0: In June, prosecutors say LaPlaca, former mayor of Lumberton Township, and her husband, Jason Carty, collected signatures for the petition, but those signatures turned out to be fake. And without them, LaPlaca would not have enough valid signatures to qualify her as a candidate. The allegations come several months after LaPlaca pleaded guilty in a DUI case in which she struck a utility pole after picking up her child from daycare. CJ Papa, Fox News.
1: The new list of the best states to live in is out.
2: WalletHub compared every state on dozens of factors, including affordability, the economy, education, health, quality of life, and safety. And Idaho came out number one. New Jersey was the surprise runner-up, ranking second overall despite being 49th in affordability. Strong incomes, health measures, and the nation's top safety ranking helped make up the difference. Wisconsin, Massachusetts, and New Hampshire round out the top five. At the other end, New Mexico finished last overall, hurt especially by near-bottom rankings for education, health, and safety. Matt Murphy, Fox News.
1: For the second time in just over a year, the Los Angeles Lakers are being sold. Josh Kushner and Bob Iger have agreed to buy the team for $12.5 billion. ESPN first reported that the pair were buying the team. They have been involved in trying to get an expansion team for Las Vegas. I'm Lisa Lucera. This is Fox News.
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4: Low pressure system moving along a stationary front that's over our area. Showers and thunderstorms continue for the overnight hours, and a few of those might have some locally heavy rainfall, so watch out for a little flooding. We'll be in the mid-60s. Rain and thunderstorms scattered around on Thursday, and it looks like we'll be hitting the low 80s. Few showers on Thursday night, then another round of rain and thunderstorms will be coming in on Friday. We'll stay in the low 80s. I'm meteorologist Steve Hamilton from the Cole Chevy Body Shop Weather Center.

0: 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Now, broadcasting from the underground command post, deep in the bowels of a hidden bunker, somewhere under the brick and steel of a nondescript building, we've once again made contact with our leader, Mark Levin.
1: Hello, America. 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Our number, 877-381-381, 1-877-381-3811. You know, folks, there must be 100 new books coming out, all timed for late summer, early fall, Christmas time. And I hear from people I haven't heard from in 20 years. Hey, Mark, how you doing? Remember when we said we would keep in touch? I haven't heard from these people in forever. Isn't it weird, Mr. Producer? They are absolutely shameless because their publicists are saying, you got to get on Mark's show. I bring people on the show who I want to bring on the show, who I think are good guests, good authors, and have a good, you know, message out there with their book. That's the truth. That's the truth. Same with our guests. Same thing. Same with television. That's the way it is. I don't do book notes here. I bring on more authors than anybody else because I read more than anybody else, quite frankly. But, you know, I can't do that day in and day out, unless it has some meaning, some interest to you and to me, or the author does. So that's the way that works. Now, when I write my books, I write my books for you, for my audience. Mr. and Mrs. America, the American people, that's who I write it for. And so it presumably or certainly intended to have interest for you and even the wider audience. But

not really my obligation to make sure somebody has a best-selling book. And one of the things we're learning now, quite frankly, is since after COVID, people are reading less books. The younger people are, the less books they're reading. Now, that's a problem, not because I write books, but because of the amount of information, that you can learn from books that you may not learn in other places, not necessarily the spoken word. The spoken word, we can't go as deeply on radio and TV as we can in a book. Then there's the other problem of when it comes to books. A lot of people hawking books don't write their books. They have ghostwriters. The publishers have ghostwriters who write them for them. Now, that doesn't mean they don't review them and edit them, but that's different than writing a book. So if somebody presents themselves or himself or herself as an author, but they're not really the author, I have a problem with that. Personally, I couldn't put my name on a publication like that, but apparently a lot of other people can. I just don't, and I can't. And if I get support on particular research or something like that early on, I would give credit in the acknowledgments. But I don't do that. I haven't done that since the first or second book, when I was just basically learning how to do it. But even then, I write the book, as I've written my most recent books. I'm just telling you the truth, how this works. So it's just very weird to me. Or we'll have people who are in this business, radio and TV. Well, people who are in this business, when I have a book come out, I don't necessarily approach them, but they know it's out. They don't offer me anything, but when their book comes out, they want like a whole hour on radio, a whole hour on TV, that sort of thing. It has a way of really revealing people, I think. I know this is a lot inside baseball, but a lot of you might be interested in inside baseball. But it has a way of revealing people. And here's the thing about you in my audience. You're smart. You like to read. You want to hear substance. You love history. You love the application of philosophy to current events. You are the smartest audience of audiences. Every author knows that. Every author. Every single author. And they line up to come on this program. I just can't bring them all on this program. I'm not going to. You've got other shows that just don't bring any authors on. I think it's because the host doesn't want to read a book. Or maybe they just don't want to do it. That's fine. Do whatever they want. But you get my point. We also have people who contact us relentlessly. They want to be guests. I think, Mr. Producer, the ones that crack me up the most is, it doesn't matter what we talk about. I can talk about anything. Now, what is that for? What is that all about? Seriously, America. It's very odd. Now, what I try to do is protect you. You're the audience. I know that this is not a fly-by-night radio show. This is the kind of radio show that attracts, like I said, smart people. And by smart, I don't mean you have to have a PhD. By that, I certainly don't mean that. Now, I want to talk to you about the economy. Say what? No, the economy. The economy. You're not allowed to say this now because, again, all the Debbie Downers, men and women, they join in with the socialists, the Marxists, that everything's going to hell, that we need intervention. That's right. More government spending. We're already broke. More government programs. We already can't keep account of all the crooks and crookedness that's going on. Rich Lowry has a good piece in the New York Post.
He's the head muckety.

Muck over at National Review. He says, the United States of America may be the greatest place for functionally illiterate people to live in all of human history. An eye-popping column in the Financial Times the other day noted how people in the United States with very low literacy make about as much per hour as the average worker in Great Britain. Is this the result of brilliant public policy carefully crafted to boost the prospects of those on the margins? No. It's a byproduct of the vast, endlessly dynamic, wealth-generating machine that is the American economy. The Financial Times also compared cohorts of low literacy workers in the U.S. and the U.K. The same proportion of U.S. workers who score stunningly low on literacy earn an average of almost $30 per hour, and two-thirds of them are in work. Their British counterparts make the equivalent of $20 an hour, and fewer than half are actually employed. The article continued, factory workers in the U.S. earn 60% more than in the U.K. after adjusting for differences in living costs. Plumbers and electricians earn 90% more. Retail workers earn double what they earn in the U.K. And remember, the U.K. is a fully socialist economy. While the U.K. isn't what it used to be, it's still a major G7 economy, yet it has been significantly outpaced by its former colony across the Atlantic, us. Our political debate is characterized by a mismatch between the extraordinary, world-beating economic achievement of the United States on the one hand and the determination of the left and some elements on the right that we've been talking about to throw out our economic system as a rank failure on the other. This is not to deny real economic discontents, especially around high costs for housing, education, and health care, but perhaps no economic system has been so vilified while so consistently delivering. Or as I like to say, our economic system creates more wealth for more people than any on the face of Earth or any in human history. The case for revolutionary change relies on dishonesty and misleading claims. Inner Vermont Senator Bernie Sanders, the patron saint of the Democratic Socialists of America, who on Monday posted on X a figure showing the United States with the highest child poverty rate among a group of developed countries at 21.1%. We must end the outrage, he thundered, that in the richest country in the history of the world, more than one in five children live in poverty. The problem with his number, which comes from the Organization for Economic Cooperation and Development, is that it measures income relative to a country's median rather than absolute poverty. In other words, the statistic tells us where people stand compared to others in their own country, not about material deprivation as such. You understand his point? His point is they're comparing somebody's income to somebody else's income, not somebody's income to whether or not they're in real heavy poverty. In other words, the statistic tells us where people stand compared to other people in their own country, not about actual material deprivation as such. The critics of the Sanders Post have pointed out, if everyone in the United States, including the poor, hold on here, if everyone in the United States, including the poor, instantly earned twice what they make now, the OECD figure would find the same amount of poverty. The threshold for being poor would simply rise together with the median income. In other words, if everybody got $100,000, everybody, including the so-called poor person, that person would still be considered poor, according to what Bernie Sanders is doing, because they're compared to what somebody else is making who's making more. They're poor compared to that person. Well, that's not how you determine poverty. Is it? The official Census Bureau figure, by the way, is 14.3% and has substantially declined since the late 1950s. What the OECD figure is really about is inequality, an obsession of Sanders and his ilk, but not a good indicator of actual economic performance. In the United States, wealthy people are very wealthy, but Americans across much of the income distribution are also richer than their counterparts in Western countries.

0: With our wealth comes incredibly high living standards compared to the rest of the developed world. In the UK or France, if they were made states in the United States, they'd rank near or below West Virginia and Mississippi in terms of nominal GDP per capita. And we've been increasing the economic gap with peer countries. Canada, the UK, members of the European Union are over the last 15 years. So by all means, make particular critiques of our system and suggested improvements. All such discussions, though, should begin with recognition of what we've built and a commitment to preserving it, rather than the DSA approach of hoping to guillotine as a class enemy the goose that keeps laying the golden eggs. It's very well put. There's not another country on the face of the earth that creates the wealth that we do for as many people as we create it. They can talk about all the billionaires they want. Now, let me give you a point that's going to be considered controversial, but shouldn't be if we were really objective and rational. Ready for this? I wish we had more billionaires. Let me say that again. I wish we had more billionaires. Why? Why? Because for the most part, if somebody's a billionaire, they've created an enormous amount of wealth for the economy. Because a billionaire doesn't put all that cash in his or her pockets or in their mattress. They're creating prosperity and wealth that is spread across the country. You see, capitalism redistributes wealth too. It just does it through a market system, a supply and a demand system, not through a top-down, iron-fisted mastermind system that can never work because those people don't have the knowledge they need to make it work. And they have other things they're looking at other than economic growth, political, philosophical, ideological, and so forth. So my point is this. The more billionaires we have, the more capital we have in our country. The more investment we have in our country. The more jobs are created in our country. The more people have an income, a pension, medical care, pay taxes. This is why Ron DeSantis in Florida, who gets it, says, all you billionaires in New York and millionaires, you come down here to Florida. We'll create enormous amount of wealth just by building new homes, the entire construction industry, of which there are many elements. You come down here. Our banks will be loaded with your cash. And those banks, what do banks do with money? They lend it. That's how they make their money. Banks make money by lending money. How else do you think they make money? But who's the lender? They are. Who's the lendee? You are. And so that money works its way across the economy. Now, for the economic illiterates, they don't get it because jealousy rules the day. Fear-mongering rules the day. Centralized power rules the day. But the more billionaires we have in this country means the more wealth that's being created in this country for more people. The more jobs are being created. How can it be otherwise? How can it possibly be otherwise? Let's say I don't create a business, but I just have a lot of money. Well, what am I going to do with it? What did I just say? I'm going to invest it. I'm going to buy things. I'm going to create things. Put it in a bank. Put it in the stock market, which funds what? Loans and businesses. Jobs. You have a small business, you need a loan? Well, the banks need that money. Where do they get the money from? From us and wealthier people. I'll be right back.
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understand. What's this group called again? The Babies? Okay. All right, we got too much to do. Normally I'd play a little bit, but I've got more I want to get to here. July inflation eases. Are the media even reporting this, or are they just kind of whispering it? July inflation eases to 3.4%, says the New York Post, likely keeping the Fed split on interest rates for now. It eased in July, likely bolstering arguments for the Fed officials that want to keep interest rates.

0: rates on hold. The consumer price index rose 3.4% in July over the past 12 months, cooling slightly from 3.5 in June. You know, ladies and gentlemen, it is down. Inflation is down. The jobless numbers are down. Income for those who are working is up. I mean, they got to get their message out, these Republicans, because the psychology of too many people is woe is me. I'll be right back.
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0: Buffin, an unapologetic patriot and unapologetic constitutionalist. 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
1: All right. Here we go. You know, gold entered 2026 after a historic year. 53 all-time highs, record annual demand, and an average price up 44% year over year, then pushed past $5,500 an ounce in January. And as I've mentioned many times before, it hangs around $5,000 an ounce, but the trajectory is up. By that I mean, like anything else, you have a period where it's sits where it sits, may go down slightly, but it goes up ultimately. When you look what's happening to our economic system, our governing system, I've told you what's happening with Social Security. Don't shoot the messenger. In 6 years, it's not going to have money to pay all for all the benefits that many of you have paid into through insurance, because the government has stolen the money, used it for general operating funds. And when it comes to general operating funds, we're at about $40 trillion in overall debt, and that does not include entitlements, which would bring it to about $300 trillion. And this year's worse than ever. And the Democrats are not going to allow us to cut spending. You see what they did with Elon Musk and Doge? And the Democrats, just yesterday, started trashing the Republicans who were coming up with true reforms for Social Security to grandfather in people who are on it, people who are 55 and older, and to address it for younger people. They said, no, and they attacked it, and also, here we are. And so when you look at the horizon, you see what's going on, the dysfunction that is big government, and yet the demands for more big government. You got to pay attention to what's going on to protect what you've earned. And we do that through diversification. You can't get all government instruments, whether it's our currency, whether it's treasury, types of investments, even the stock market, the bond market, whatever it is. Diversification is the key. That's why there's a proverb that says, don't put all your eggs in one basket. And I would argue diversification is the answer. Precious metals, that's what I believe in. Me personally, not platinum or silver. Some people do, and they do very well. I'm into gold. Because I know in the end, gold does very, very well. And gold's been around for thousands of years, longer than any country's currency. Thousands of years. And you have some governments, like China, who are beginning to really buy a lot of gold. 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

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I strongly encourage you to do that. Okay. The economy. Now, when I talk about the economy, it doesn't necessarily mean you in your specific life are doing swimmingly. It could mean that you're struggling. It could mean that you're doing fine. It could mean a thousand other things. So don't take it personally. What I'm doing is looking at the macro economy, the general economy. And the general economy is doing well. The stock market's doing well. Inflation is under control. I mean, inflation was over 9% under Biden. I remember when I was a young man, it was over 12% under Carter. It's under 4%. Do you know how rare that is? Do you know how rare that is? That is really, really unusual. But now we have this from Fox Business, what I was just talking about, gold and the debt and so forth. Federal budget deficit is on track to surpass $2 trillion just this fiscal year as spending outpaces revenue. Now, ladies and gentlemen, they have enough of our money. They can't stop spending. The Congressional Budget Office estimates the shortfall will hit $2.1 trillion for fiscal year 2026, driven by rising interest costs, Social Security, and Medicare spending. See that? Social Security and Medicare spending. And the Democrat proposal is what? Medicare for all. That will destroy Medicare. That will destroy our budget. That's how nuts these people are. Nuts. That figure represents an increase of $168 billion when compared with the same 10-month period in fiscal year 2025. Federal spending increased $308 billion from a year ago, outpacing the $139 billion rise in tax receipts. So they had an increase in tax receipts of $139 billion. But the problem is spending is at $308 billion, higher than it was. We don't redistribute wealth enough, huh? We don't have enough government programs, huh? And some of these so-called conservatives, these pseudo-conservatives, I call them, and they act like socialists, like they think we need more programs. They think we need to interfere some more. No, it's the opposite. Increased spending was primarily driven by the cost of servicing federal government's more than $39 trillion national debt. Now, I want you to think about that. What's happening is the national debt, cumulatively, is getting so big so fast that the interest on that debt is now the fastest growing part of the federal budget. You see, because the interest on the debt is on the federal budget. What do you think about that? Well, how do you get out of that? How do you get out of that? Costs related to paying interest on the debt were up $117 billion or 14%. 14% over 1 year. When inflation's at 3.4%, what happens when inflation hits 10% one day?

0: some future presidency or whatever. That's going to be a disaster, isn't it? Medicare cost increased $66 billion, or 8% from a year ago, due to an increase in enrollment or higher payment rates for health care services. Okay, so Medicare for All, does that work? Does that work when the current Medicare system just went up by 8% in expenses? Of course not. They're going to destroy it. Tax revenue from both payroll taxes, rose by a combined $202 billion, or 5%, compared to a year ago. So that's a healthy growth. It's just not fast enough. Withholdings from workers' paychecks were up $141 billion, meaning 5%, amid rising wages and salaries. As I said, salaries and wages are up. But you see, even with a 5% increase, an 8%, it can't keep up. It can't keep up. And that's the problem. And it becomes very difficult to fix because you have pressure to not cut a penny out of a program. The Democrats not only don't want to cut a penny out of a program, they want to expand damn near every single program and create new ones, like Medicare for All. Again, that will destroy the Medicare program. That means all of you have paid into it over the years. It just goes away. Those of you who have private health care systems, many of you work for unions, and part of a union and the big negotiations is your health care coverage. You want the best you can get, right? Those will be eliminated under Medicare for All. I hope you're paying attention to me. Because, you know, a lot of union leaders want you to vote Democrat, Democrat, Democrat, Democrat. These Democrats who are talking about Medicare for All will abolish all private health care, all of it. You people on Medicare that have Part B, what does Part B do? Part B in part is supported by insurance companies. That will go away, all the insurance companies. So you can see Medicare will collapse. It'll collapse. Social Security in 6 years, it's expected to be in bankruptcy. Not all of it, but a big chunk of it. So they shouldn't be expanding programs for illegal aliens. They shouldn't be expanding programs for people who didn't pay into them. They shouldn't be destroying the private health care system that maybe unions have negotiated for, that many of you have, small businesses and so forth, because you don't want the government to have it. You don't want it centralized. You don't want to create more debt. And then you're not going to get nearly as good a coverage. You're just not. I'm worried about economic turmoil leading to societal turmoil. I really am, in the not-so-distant future. That's why I talk about diversification. That's why I talk about gold and silver. I'm worried about it. I'll be right back.
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One of the great economists, Austrian school we call them, libertarian, F.A. Hayek. And here's what he said about the socialist roots of Nazism and fascism. Listen up, this is important, I think. He said, long before the Nazis, the German and Italian socialists were using techniques of which the Nazis and fascists later made effective use. The idea of a political party which embraces all activities of the individual, from the cradle to the grave, which claims to guide his views on everything, was first put into practice by the socialists. It was not the fascists, but the socialists who began to collect children at the tenderest age into political organizations to direct their thinking. It was not the fascists, but the socialists who first thought of where the members would not be infected by other views. It was the socialists who first insisted that the party member should distinguish himself from others by the modes of greeting and the forms of address. It was they who, by their organization of cells and devices of, for the permanent supervision of private life, created the prototype of the totalitarian party. By the time Hitler came to power, liberalism was dead in Germany, and by that he means classical liberalism. And it was socialism, and I would go on, national socialism, national fascism. That's why I don't like this title, national conservatism. No, no, that's not what we are. Or nationalist conservatives. That's not what we are. And people who say that are ignorant. Absolutely ignorant. We want nothing to do with that. Nothing. I can't think of any of the founders that called themselves nationalists. They called themselves federalists. They called themselves republicans. They didn't call themselves nationalists.

They didn't call themselves populists because they rejected pure democracy as mobocracy. It breaks down into factions. They got it just right. It's up to us to make sure we get it just right. And yet today we are told, ignore everything that came before. Ignore F.A. Hayek. Ignore Mises. Ignore Milton Friedman. That's right. Ignore Tom Sowell. Ignore them. What do they know? Free market economics, individual liberty. What the hell? That's the past. That's not the future, and that can't work today. You can't win campaigns like that. Forget about Ronald Reagan and an electoral college vote. No, no, no. We have to appeal. We have to have programs, government programs. I just told you about the debt, right? Are these people stupid? And so basically we should be Democrat Party light. No, no, no. They don't know how to do it. We know how to do it. The common good. As I've said before, the common good meant the principles set forth concisely in the Declaration and that undergird it, and the Enlightenment in the civil society. Nothing to do with economic intervention. Nothing whatsoever. Good Lord. William F. Buckley. How great was he? Very. William Rusher. Names that many of you don't even remember and never heard of. Some of you have. How great were these men? They were great. How many people read Alexis de Tocqueville? How many people read Adam Smith? How many people read any of this stuff? Edmund Burke, John Locke. Well, this is our history. This is our foundation. Not the crap that's on TikTok or online. I can go online right now on X. There's some really smart people, but they're overwhelmed by really stupid people. And don't go into the comments section. You want to go to the roof of your house and jump off by the time you look at that, don't you think, Rich? Pretty much. 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The Power Hour is next, hour 3. We'll be right back.

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5: 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But firefighters can't do it alone.
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8: They want the death penalty off the table. I'm Lee Silicera, Fox News. The lawyers for Tyler Robinson, the man accused of killing Charlie Kirk, said the prosecution has not proven anyone else was at risk when Kirk was shot to death at a Turning Point USA event at Utah College last September.
9: Prosecutors say the charge was warranted because Robinson put other lives at risk. Despite compelling video, DNA, and ballistics evidence presented at last month's preliminary hearing, the defense says there was nothing to show Robinson intended to kill anyone else. In a new filing saying, quote, the state has failed to establish probable cause that the shooter knowingly created a great risk of death to another other than Charlie Kirk and himself. The state is required to show more than a possibility that someone else may be killed by defendant's conduct, rather that there was a high probability of that result, and that the defendant knew of that high probability.
8: Fox's Claudia Cowan, the defense lawyers also disputed claims Robinson targeted Kirk over his political views. Prosecutors say Robinson told his roommate he killed Kirk because he had enough of his hatred. One student is wounded, another in custody after a shooting at a high school in Georgia. The shooting at Warner Robins High School involved two ninth graders, and it happened just a week into the new school year. 11 people facing federal charges after Attorney General Todd Blanch says they were involved in an elaborate sham marriage scheme involving Chinese nationals and naturalized American citizens.
10: Chinese nationals would pay these facilitators as much as $100,000 for assistance in obtaining a marriage, which then allowed them to apply for a green card.
8: Blanch says they uncovered more than 1,000 sham marriages. Federal prosecutors in New York found instances dating back to 2016. If convicted, each defendant faces up to 15 years in prison. 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
8: A last-minute hearing has been set for Friday in the federal government's case against the man accused of killing an insurance executive in Manhattan.
23: A hearing in the federal case against Luigi Mangione is now scheduled for Friday after prosecutors and Mangione's attorneys filed a joint request for a conference with the judge overseeing the matter. Details about what the hearing is expected to address have not been made clear, but it follows Tuesday's final pretrial hearing in the New York State case against Mangione, which is set to go to trial September 8th. He has pleaded not guilty to both state and federal charges in the

0: backpacks. If they're seen out, they can be confiscated. But now there are going to be new rules on screen time during the school day. Second and third graders are limited to 20 minutes of screen time each day. High schoolers will be limited to 90 minutes of screen time per course each week. This mother told Fox 11 in Los Angeles she's for the change.
1: That's good in a way, you know. That's part of, you know, the kids could get more hands-on or more learning, you know, instead of, you know, more uses of electronic or, you know, images.
0: Students will also no longer be issued devices, with one school board member saying while learning during COVID required them, it's not the case anymore.
2: Fox's Jessica Rosenthal. I'm Lisa Lacera. This is Fox News.
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4: Low pressure system moving along a stationary front that's over our area. Showers and thunderstorms continue for the overnight hours, and a few of those might have some locally heavy rainfall, so watch out for a little flooding. We'll be in the mid-60s. Rain and thunderstorms scattered around on Thursday, and it looks like we'll be hitting the low 80s. Few showers on Thursday night, then another round of rain and thunderstorms will be coming in on Friday. We'll stay in the low 80s. I'm meteorologist Steve Hamilton from the Cole Chevy Body Shop Weather Center.
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0: is here. Now, broadcasting from the underground command post, deep in the bowels of a hidden bunker, somewhere under the brick and steel of a nondescript building, we've once again made contact with our leader, Mark Levin.
1: Hello, America. Mark Levin here. Our number, 877-381-3811. We'll take calls at the bottom of the hour. 877-381-3811. President at Joint Base Andrews last night about Iran. Cut two, go.
2: I don't trust Iran. Why? Are you saying I trust Iran? I'm the last person that trusts Iran. They've lied to me constantly. We have total control over the Hormuz Strait right now. They don't have control. We have total control. We own it. And at some point, maybe they'll do something and then they get blown away. But we right now, we're in a very good position. We have a country that has been the bully of the Middle East for 50 years. It's really 51 if you think about it, right? We've been saying 47 for 4 years. And they're no longer the bully of the Middle East.
1: Mm-hmm. Well, here's the thing. Even if the economic sanctions alone work, you still need... You need an entity. You need people to come in and take that government away from them and to fill those slots at the top. One day, somebody will explain to me why we are not arming the Iranian people. I can't even think of a good reason. Now, they're getting all over the president because he got intel from the Israelis and our intel services, but the Israelis that... Air Force One was going to be blown out of the sky with a ground-to-air shoulder-fired missile. And it was good intel. Of course, the Turks, they put out the word that the Israelis were lying. Erdogan is a very dangerous and sick bastard. He absolutely is. But our intel verified it and backed it up. And so they brought the president on to... The new Air Force One, they kind of secretly moved him off into a truck and took him, I don't know if they took him to the other Air Force One or they took him to a military plane, as I understood. And he took a handful of people. So he's being attacked, you see, because of all the people who were left on the other jet that took off. What about them? First of all, the president doesn't call the shots when it comes to that. And he even said, I don't know.

0: I do what they tell me to do. But I'm thinking to myself, how would this have worked, Mr. Producer? He would have gotten on the other plane, then everybody gets off the plane? How would that have looked? I mean, that's not a decoy at all, right? Plus, I've got to be of the belief that there were some significant efforts made to protect both planes. Both planes. And so they've been bringing this up for two or three days now because they have these terrible leakers that keep leaking everything in this administration. And so here we go. Cut three, go.
1: Well, it's only up to Secret Service. I just follow what they'd like to do. So I go by Secret Service and the military. They wanted me to go on a different flight, a different plane, equal safety, but they wanted me to do it, so I do it. I do what they say.
0: Now, that's enough. I don't want to hear these squeaky froms in the media. Let's move on. The Muslim Brotherhood is the mothership of the terrorists. We started in Egypt. Al-Qaeda was born of them. Hamas is actually the Muslim Brotherhood in Gaza, and so forth and so on. The Muslim Brotherhood has not nationally been tagged a terror group for our entire country. I don't know why, but that's outrageous. They're very close to Qatar. They're very close to Turkey. The usual suspects. Tariq al-Swadan, yabba-dabba-doo, Muslim Brotherhood leader, January 2024 in Malaysia. Listen to this guy. Hat tip memory. If you haven't bookmarked memory, you really have to do it. MEMRI.org. MEMRI.org. Fantastic site. Cut four, go.
2: You asked me to talk a little bit about some inside information. Of course, there are things that I can say, there are things that I cannot say. So I was last week with Brother Ismail Haniyeh. Ismail Haniyeh is the leader of Hamas. It can be a very long battle. And that will destroy the Israeli society. I, myself, the leaders of Hamas, are not looking at this battle as the liberation of Palestine. Allah subhanahu wa ta'ala promised us victory over these major powers. One of the promises of the Prophet sallallahu alaihi wasallam is that the Day of Judgment will not happen until Islam prevails. And we become victorious. And we will rule the whole world. It's up to you to believe or not.
0: I've said this over and over and over. This is what the Iranian regime believes, Khomeini believed. You know, some people out there, with the Jews and Israel and the Zion, let me explain something. That's all true, but Christians, Hindus, Buddhists, atheists, agnostic, it doesn't matter. It doesn't matter. Other Muslims. He just told you what I've told you, but it's now out of his mouth. I want to play it one more time. Mr. Producer, make sure you get this over to Paderush and Tara, okay? Cut four, go.
2: You asked me to talk a little bit about some inside information. Of course, there are things that I can say, there are things that I cannot say. So I was last week with Brother Ismail Haniyeh. Ismail Haniyeh is the leader of Hamas. It can be a very long battle. And that will destroy the Israeli society. I, myself, the leaders of Hamas, are not looking at this battle as the liberation of Palestine.
0: Listen.
2: Allah subhanahu wa ta'ala promised us victory over these major powers. One of the promises of the Prophet sallallahu alaihi wasallam is that the Day of Judgment will not happen until Islam prevails. And we become victorious. And we will rule the whole world. It's up to you to believe or not.
0: Got it? This is why they will not surrender in Iran, the regime. They're not going to surrender. They have to be overtaken. An Islamic teacher in Dearbornistan, Michigan, October 2024. I want you to listen to this. Because Dearbornistan, Michigan, is a hotbed of terror-supporting Islamists. A hotbed. Right in our midst. And it's not the only place. Not even close. Cut five, go.
3: All this advancement in technology

0: They still haven't figured out that when you go to the bathroom, they're still wiping themselves with paper. All this advancement, think about how advanced they've become. They're trying to go to Mars. They're trying to take over Saturn. They're trying to do all this stuff. Their cars are trying to be self-driven. Yet when they go to do the most lowest form of human nature, the call of nature, they're still wiping themselves and cleaning themselves with paper. They're uncivilized. Do not be tricked and deceived by their technology. Do not be tricked and deceived by their philosophies and their westernizations and their ideas. At the end of the day, they are still backwards. Allah has sent us to these nations to civilize them. That's why Allah has sent us, to civilize these people. Yet the media makes us look like the barbaric ones. The reason they don't want you to be successful is because they're jealous of what you have. The Christians, jealous of what you have. Their nations, their religions are dying. So what they had to do, they had to change their religion. You don't believe me? We went to churches. And they're now having the LGBT flags over there. A'udhu billah. Imagine, your business, your religion is dying so much that the only thing that you could do is go and get some help from the LGBT. That's just the condition you've become in. Because their religion is dying. Allah subhanahu wa ta'ala has sent us into the nations to guide these people from the darkness.
1: By the way, they use water. Some cases, hands, and wash them off. Water. Now, that doesn't mean all Muslims do that, of course. It means the hardcore, the Islamists. Here's Yasir Qadhi, American Muslim scholar, so-called, at the East Plano, Texas Islamic Center, Epic Mazijat, in Plano, Texas, August, that is this year, about Assayid's victory. And this is a brand new Islamist fortress right there in Plano, Texas. Republican Plano, Texas. And I have to say, and I'm going to say it, Mr. Producer, I am gravely disappointed with the leadership in Texas, the state leadership and the local leadership. They're not doing anything effective to stop this. We talk about it. People talk about it. But it goes on, and it goes on, and it goes on again. Cut six, go.
2: The winning of somebody like our brother Abdul Rahman in this regard, it is a catalyst. It will change the mindset.
1: Abdul Rahman is Al-Sayyid, you understand? Al-Sayyid, go ahead.
2: Now the next candidate, who was a little bit hesitant to stand against AIPAC, Abdul's victory will give that candidate more courage. It's a game changer. It's an opening of the doors. It's the first catalyst. It's the first domino. And the average person around the world, in Europe, is long, long changed. We are the last country. You look at Spain and its leaders. Look at so many countries. I told you I was in Iceland. I'm seeing Free Palestine in the street, in the villages of Iceland. I saw with my own eyes Free Palestine, you know, in the middle of nowhere. In Spain, I'm going, say, you see everywhere. So Europe, long. America is the final stronghold. And I say this election has shown, by and large, the public now, they're sick and tired of it. The real enemy are the Zionist apartheid regime. That's the enemy. We can agree to disagree amongst ourselves in a civil manner. So this is high time we mention this explicitly. So bottom line, O Muslims, persevere, be patient. This is not the end game. This is one aspect.
1: You understand? This tiny little dot of a country, Israel, 9 million people, 2 billion Muslims, 7.5 billion human beings on the face of the earth. That's the problem. And so the woke right, neo-fascists, and the Marxist Islamists have a common enemy. But as I've said, if you hate America, you hate Israel. If you hate Israel, you hate America because of our shared values. And tell me this guy doesn't sound like that. Tell me the guy before him, the head of the Muslim Brotherhood, doesn't sound like that. Some of you think, okay, this doesn't affect me. Oh, trust me, it affects all of us. All of us. Abdul El-Sayed at CARES.

0: Oklahoma Annual Awards Banquet on October 2022. This is a man who wants to be a United States Senator from the state of Michigan. Cut seven, go.
1: I was reminded, actually, about events that I remember because I was an adult when they happened. And that was question 755. When the state of Oklahoma voted in a referendum to amend the Constitution to ban Sharia law. What does that mean? I don't know. And yet the voters banned it anyway. What I offer today is just a reflection on the American history that runs through this state. You all sitting in this room, in this town, we're sitting in a space, in a time, when I don't have to tell you that the same exact forces that drove native peoples from their land two centuries ago.
0: No, stop. This is amazing to me. He's probably a second generation person in this country, and they want you to understand that everything that is here, everything that exists, is illegitimate. That is illegitimate. That native peoples were driven from this land. Well, who are the native peoples who lived in this land? Native Americans. No, they weren't originally. Well, the Mexicans. No, they weren't originally. You want to go way back to when there was a land bridge between the continents? How far back are we going to go? And I got to hear this, and you have to hear this. Well, we know who the original people were in the Middle East, where the state of Israel is today, 4,000 years ago. We know who the indigenous peoples were there. They were called Jews. Judea Samaria, named after Judea, where the 12 tribes came together in a place called Shiloh, in the quote-unquote West Bank that the Palestinians, absolute creation of Bedouin Arabs, claim is theirs. Now this guy comes to, or his ancestors come to this country, and they say we're illegitimate. He wants to be a senator. What kind of senator do you think this guy's going to be? Pushing Islamism, pushing Marxism, pushing the idea that this entire country is illegitimate. But what about Central America and South America? What about the continent of Africa, one tribe fighting another? How many of those countries there are illegitimate? How about almost every country in the Middle East that was created? Created out of whole cloth. Are they not illegitimate? El Sayed, ladies and gentlemen, wants to be a senator. Al Sayed. We'll be right back.
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0: I want to get this in. This Al Saeed, the Democrat nominee for the Senate in Michigan, just a couple of years ago about football, just to show you how this guy's mind works or doesn't work. Cut eight, go.
1: You think about all the wars that we fight abroad, all of the sordid history of oppressing other people in the name of this American idea, right? Whether it was, quote, manifest destiny and destroying Native Americans, or it was the transatlantic slave trade where, you know, folks who...
0: Well, you know, Muslims, this, you know, in Africa and in the Middle East were capturing defeated tribes and so forth and selling them to the Europeans. Yeah, that sort of stuff. Go ahead.
1: Backs of Native folks that they destroyed.
0: Or today, you know, in Africa where Muslim Islamists are slaughtering Christians, or, you know, in Yemen where Islamists are killing other Muslims. Or like in Syria where Islamists slaughtered 580,000 Muslims. You know, we can get into this. We really can. Go ahead.
1: Captured people, enslaved them, and had them work their fields. And all of this, like a lot of these narratives, you kind of see echoed in the ethos of football.
0: So how do you see this in the ethos of football, Rich? What the hell is he talking about? I honestly don't even know what he's trying to say there. But I do know he hates us. I mean, all of us. And you know what's interesting to me? The black community and the Hispanic community want nothing to do with these guys. Nothing. Nothing. It's the so-called super educated but very stupid whites, particularly women. They're into this stuff. They're into this stuff, you know. Masculinity is toxic. That's funny coming from an Islamist like this guy. I'll be right back.

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1: 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I believe in prayer, and that could be a huge help, ladies and gentlemen. It surely can. Let's take some calls. Let's go to Stacy, Libella, Florida, the great WJNO, one of our great affiliates. How are you?
2: I am good. How are you?
1: Good. Thank you.
2: I would like to start off with first thanking President Trump for being bold, for being honest, for being about America and American people, generational Americans. And I'd also like to thank you.
1: Oh, thank you.
2: Oh, that's my pleasure. My comment is on Social Security. Mm-hmm. I work construction, and it's largely a populated with Hispanics currently. Mm-hmm. And they brag about the fact that they've already bought land and paid for brand new houses to be built in their own country. And when they retire, they're going to move back to their country and receive a Social Security check. So they're going to live like kings. And then, I mean, this is our money. We paid this money. Okay, it's not a gift. We paid it. Mm-hmm. Why are we not holding politicians accountable for putting their hand in that pot and making them pay it back?
1: I don't know. There's a lot going on in this country that's very problematic to me. In addition to what you're talking about, this whole thing about this Islamist invasion and these mosques popping up and these Muslim centers popping up. And I mean, it's one thing if people were assimilating into our system. They're not. They're building these segregated fortresses. And you can hear these imams, and you can hear their scholars, and you can hear these professors. I play them damn near every night from one place after another, California and Texas, obviously Michigan and New Jersey and New York. It's totally out of control, and I don't see any national politician grabbing this by the throat and wrestling it to the ground, and I'm very troubled by it. I don't want to hear what they have to say. I want to see if they're going to do something. Something. All right, my friend, I appreciate your call. Let's keep going. Let's go to John, Phoenix, Arizona, on the Mark Levin app. John, how are you, sir?
3: Great, Mark. Thanks for taking my call. Hey, I'm really glad to talk to you. And I'm really glad to talk to you because I wanted to share. I come up with a nickname for these woke Reich isolationists. And I want to get the nickname I've come up with is the Peekaboo Party. It's just like when you were playing peekaboo with your kids when they were little kids, little toddlers. Mm-hmm. And they cover their eyes and the whole world disappears.

0: is because they cover their eyes, but because they open their hands and you're there again, voila, you're back. And it's about as juvenile and childlike to stick their head in the sand and pretend like the rest of the world disappears and their agenda against the United States just because they choose to ignore it. Blissfully ignorant peekaboo party. That's my nickname.
1: You make a very important point. No, don't go yet. I want to just address you because it's a great point. And then they'll be the first ones to say, the system failed us. The ruling class failed us. They should have been prepared for this enemy. How did this happen? How did this happen? Well, it happened because of jackasses like them. That's how it happened. I mean, what is worse than an Islamist regime hell-bent on destroying us, getting a nuclear weapon, and these morons, I guess they think we should pretend it's not happening. How stupid is that? All right, my friend. Did he go, Rich?
0: No, I'm still with you, Mark.
1: All right. All right. Thank you for calling, Phoenix. Good man. Appreciate that. Let's continue. Let's go to Fred, Kansas City, Kansas, the great KCMO. How are you, Fred?
2: Good. How are you doing, sir?
1: I'm all right. Thank you.
2: I agree with what you and I have talked about and someone last week talked about. It's time to introduce these people to the modern times. It's time to quit playing games. Israel on the ground, the United States Air Force, the missiles, and SEAL teams at certain spots. It's time to end it.
1: And the Iranian people, they're ready to roll too. I mean, it's just, we'll see how this plays out, obviously. People want this, the economic pressure to work. Maybe it will. I have my doubts about it, but it certainly does create conditions, seems to me, that that allow for military activity and allow for the Iranian people to rise up too. But here we are. And the other thing is the regime is taking care of itself. They're not going hungry. They're not going without weapons. They're not going out without clean water. They're not going without anything. And I'm talking about the IRGC, their SS. I'm reading more and more reports. They're more and more desperate. They're more and more desperate. The people are desperate. What we're doing there is choking off their economy. Choking off their economy. But you just heard what this guy said that I played, that the head of the Muslim Brotherhood said. They're doing this because they believe Allah is telling them to do it, and they're going to do it to the death. This is a death cult. They're not going to surrender. If they give up, they're not giving up. It's just another step in the head fake. All right, Fred, good call. Appreciate you, buddy. Let's go to Angelo. Pismo Beach, California. The great Sirius XM satellite. How are you?
3: Good, sir. How are you doing today?
1: Very well, thank you.
3: Let me first thank you for continuing to educate me and your listeners about our beautiful Constitution. As a citizen who loves our Constitution, you are the best.
1: Well, you're very kind. I appreciate it, Angelo. Thank you.
3: Kind might be a different word for speaking the truth.
1: Thank you.
3: I truly believe the greatest threat to our country right now is not the Islamophobes. It's not all that other nonsense. It is our national debt.
1: Mm-hmm.
3: Our national debt is completely out of control. $40 trillion in debt costs us approximately $3 billion a day. And not one of our elected officials is standing up and saying, we need to stop this. The GDP growth is not going to change this. It won't reverse this. We need to stop spending.
1: And we don't seem able to do it. Institutionally, this is one of the reasons I've supported all these years Convention of States, to amend the Constitution from the bottom up through the states, to put a limit on the percentage of the economy that they can get and tax and spend, and to require a annual rollback, a little, but a definite rollback over a period of time. But, you know, these institutions that we have that are intended to protect us from ourselves They seem to be overwhelmed right now.

0: by what's taking place. But you and I and others, we'll keep speaking out. It's best we can do. All right, Angelo, you're a good man. I appreciate it, buddy. Take care. Let's go to Cena in Rockville, Maryland, the great WMAL. How are you?
1: Hi, Mark. How are you? Thank you for taking my call.
0: Thank you.
1: We spoke a while ago.
0: I remember.
1: Thank you. Thank you so much for being the voice of Iranians and for your support. I mean, it's incredible how you've been steadfast about this and relentless. Thank you. I am calling because
0: First of all, it's my honor. I'm glad I can do it.
1: Thank you. You're so kind. I believe that the economic fury is doing its job. There's long lines of gas at gas stations. They're running out of fuel. There's so much pressure on them. They can't provide funding to pay for some of their little besieged soldiers. I think staying the course on that is working, and I really believe that President Trump, along with Israel, are most likely waiting for the opportune time to do something that is going to help the Iranian people, either via having them come out, bringing them out, or making the regime weaker. I really think that we're going to get to that point.
0: You might be right, but my view is there are other things we can do. We should do everything we can do. Everything, right now. They're weak. Their top leadership's gone. Whatever we're going to hit them with now.
1: I think it's the opportune time will come where I think the president is doing the right thing to getting the American people's mindset ready for that moment to come. And I think it's taking a little bit of time, but I think it's going to happen. I mean, look, what president did what he's done already
0: for 40 days,
1: taking out the regime leadership and doing all that. No one else did.
0: No, I agree with you.
1: We have to be appreciative of that.
0: I am. I think we are in this audience, very. But I also think we have different opinions, or at least different perspectives on some of this. And, you can't just arm the Iranian people, as you know. You've got to train them. It takes weeks. It could take a month. It could take 6-8 weeks. You got to prepare them, as we did in the Reagan Doctrine. And I feel very strongly. I'll give you an example. Let's say the government does collapse. Who's going to fill the gap?
1: This is one of the things that I had. If at all possible, if you have any interest in interviewing Crown Prince Reza Pahlavi.
0: I don't have any problem with that, but I'm saying you've got to have a ready-made opposition that can move in. We need to arm it. We need to train it. We need to prepare it. It's not about interviewing anybody at this point. It's about us doing it. Victor Davis Hanson had an idea that I strongly agree with about a week or two ago. He said we ought to have a government in waiting. A government that we're funding, a government we're supporting that's outside of Iran, as well as arming the people in Iran. So if and when that government collapses, we move right in. And I think the Shah, or the Shah's son, should be the guy, should be the man. Because he's talked about a temporary period, about, I think he said 100 days, in which he would help bring in this new sort of a Republican/Democratic government. And I think he is the most important figure that people can rally around. Maybe not everybody, but who cares? Everybody doesn't rally around people all the time, but the most will rally around him. So I'm all for it. But how do we get to that point? All right, my friend, thank you for your call. So I think I agree with Victor. There should be a government in waiting outside of Iran, plus the Levin position, which is the Reagan Doctrine. It's not that I'm an expert, but they were pretty good back then. They destroyed the Soviet Union. And that is, as I've said, arm, train the people. It takes time. Let's get on with it. I'll be right back.
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0: All right. I agree with him, whatever he said. David, Plano, Texas. The great WBAP. Go.
2: Yes, sir, Mark. I always think of you as my older brother. You're 3 days older than me.
0: Oh, my
2: goodness.
0: My older
2: brother from another mother.
0: There you go, bro. You're a young guy.
2: Everyone's talking about Medicare for all again, and these people should be slapped upside the face because we have a working model of Medicare for all. All veterans get their health care through the federally sponsored, federally funded VA, and they will all curse the VA from top to bottom every day they have to wait to see a doctor. Every day they have to wait to get a refill on their prescriptions or to see a psychiatrist. And if Bernie Sanders wants to keep talking about Medicare for all, he should go to the well of the Senate and say, let's fix the VA. And he never will, because as you and I both know, government health care is guaranteed to fail. Guaranteed to fail, just like Obamacare is failing.
0: It just doesn't have the incentives built in. You know, bureaucrats are bureaucrats. Although I have to say, my father liked his VA. He just did, in Florida. And there are some who do, and there are some who don't. But it's a very difficult bureaucracy to run generally because it's very complicated, isn't it?
2: Healthcare is complicated.
0: Yeah.
2: But the best incentive is competition in the private market. And the government getting involved just messes up the private market.
0: That's 100% true. That you have all kinds of dislocations in the healthcare system now in terms of pricing, and that's for drugs and for doctors and so forth. All right, my friend. Thank you for your call. Appreciate it. And thank all of you, you wonderful people. God bless you out there. We salute our armed forces, police officers, firefighters, emergency personnel, ICE, our truckers, the men and women in Ukraine, the men and women in Israel, the men and women in Iran, and you, the American people, red-blooded Americans, thank each and every one of you. Thank you for joining me, and we'll do this again tomorrow. God bless, and have a fantastic evening.
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4: Details on the decoy. I'm Lisa Lacera, Fox News. More information on the security measures taken last month when President Trump took another plane to get out of Turkey after the NATO summit, while cabinet members remain on a decoy plane. The Washington Post reported the plan was set up after a credible threat from Iran.
5: Secretary of State Marco Rubio, Treasury Secretary Scott Bessent, and White House Communications Director Stephen Chung remained on Air Force One, which they knew was acting as a decoy. But a senior administration official said several steps were taken to keep the plane safe, including F-35 fighter jet escorts. Reporters on the plane had been told to keep their window shades down so they wouldn't see the military escort.
4: Fox's Jackie Heinrich at the White House. White House Press Secretary Caroline Leavitt is leaving the administration at the end of the month to spend time with her family. President Trump made the announcement this afternoon. The 28-year-old was the youngest person to serve in the post. She says she will continue to serve as an advisor to the president. Two people are dead after a military helicopter crashed in central Texas.
6: Cliff Coleman, spokesperson for the Bell County Sheriff's Office, confirming an Army Apache helicopter from Fort Hood military installation crashed near Salado, killing two people on board.
7: It was crashed into a field. You could tell it was a violent crash.
6: Saying the crash sparked a wildfire that forced several homes to be evacuated. Noting Fort Hood's Criminal Investigation Division is looking into the cause.
4: Fox's Kristen Goodwin. Governor Greg Abbott writing on X, Texas is forever indebted to those who serve our state and nation. A grand jury in Los Angeles County has indicted Nick Reiner, the son of director Rob Reiner and photographer Michelle Singer Reiner, on murder charges, adding an allegation he was lying in wait before the attack. Reiner has entered a plea of not guilty in the stabbing death of his parents last December. 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
4: The woman on trial in Massachusetts for killing her three children reached an emotional breaking point during day 12 of testimony.
12: Lindsay Clancy at one point began openly sobbing as testimony focused on the fatal injuries to her three kids. As the prosecution questioned a staffer of the chief medical examiner's office, Clancy cried out.
13: What about injuries?
14: All right, counsel, could...
12: The emotional outburst forced one of several stops to the proceeding.
14: Let me take a break this time, all right?
12: Court would later continue. Also testifying was a mental health counselor who said Clancy was likely experiencing postpartum anxiety and recommended medication and weekly therapy. Clancy faces life in prison if convicted for murder. Gernal Scott, Fox News.
4: You may have to take your smart glasses off when heading into court.
15: Smart glasses, including those made by Meta, are also equipped with cameras, and that is a no-go in many courtrooms. New York State in July enacted a prohibition of smart glasses in courts, saying the devices violate state laws about surreptitiously recording people. The city of Philadelphia did it, too. In a California court where Mark Zuckerberg himself appeared wearing the glasses, the judge had to make Zuckerberg

0: The day mix, the Dow lost 22, the NASDAQ plus 143, the S&P added 20. The price of Brent crude is about $89 a barrel. I'm Lisa Lacera. This is Fox News.
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2: Low pressure system moving along a stationary front that's over our area. Showers and thunderstorms continue for the overnight hours, and a few of those might have some locally heavy rainfall, so watch out for a little flooding. We'll be in the mid-60s. Rain and thunderstorms scattered around on Thursday, and it looks like we'll be hitting the low 80s. Few showers on Thursday night, and another round of rain and thunderstorms will be coming in on Friday. We'll stay in the low 80s. I'm meteorologist Steve Hamilton from the Cole Chevy Body Shop Weather Center.
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4: Now I realize, Eric, why you want me here on time. Because when the whole thing opens up, all you see is a microphone. If you're not watching the stream, it is a television show. This used to just be a radio show that we'd have streaming once a guest. But this is a TV show now. I mean, let's be honest. In fact, I always wonder why I don't look up more, because I'm just used to just doing the radio show and looking down. But when you open up the show with the music and you see no one there, then I realize why you guys get panicky a little bit. So I'm just coming up. It was crazy because I'm coming up from downstairs, and as I'm leaving, you know, they want me to stay to the end of the show, even though Ainsley's finishing up with a conversation about avocados, which I hate to miss.
5: I mean, who would want to miss that?
4: Right. So they go, Brian, can you stay? I go, okay, fine. You know, in case she has to bail out, all right, fine. You know, I'll stay to the end of the show. But then afterwards, Ainsley says, Brian, I got something to tell you. And she starts talking to me. She had 3 hours to talk to me. All right. But she goes, oh, wait. I go, wait a second. What do you know I got to run upstairs? So then I have in order to be polite, I have to let Ainsley finish. And now I have no time to prepare.
5: To be fair, you were chatting with us a little bit. You're trying to blame this on Ainsley. But I don't blame you. She's the sweetest human. So you can't walk away
4: from
5: her.
4: But she should talk to me earlier if she wants to talk. I mean,
5: I think that's
4: crazy to sit next to her for 3 hours and say, Brian, I need to talk to you. You need to talk to me. I'm sitting there for 3 hours.
5: I think you should slip her a note tomorrow morning at 6 a.m. saying, if you need to talk to me, please do it before 9 a.m.
4: Yeah, I mean, it's different if I got caught in the elevator or something happens. But let's get to the big three.
6: Number three.
7: For those who have anything to say about the play in the last game, I didn't see the play in real time. I went straight to a press conference. I thought the play got called right. Thankfully, Sophie's okay. Was it egregious? Absolutely.
4: Yes, it was. Coach Stephanie White of the Fever of Indiana. It's the Midwest meltdown. The never-ending WNBA drama continues as Caitlin Clark's coach has a meltdown after admitting she didn't see the really, really, really rough foul on Sophia Cunningham, which is why she was minimizing it. We didn't know. Whose fault is it that she didn't see the play before going to the press conference? Dare I say all 10 fingers should point to her.
6: Number two.
8: Iran has an incredibly high threshold for the pain that they're willing to inflict on their own population. They're betting that the midterms will bring a change in U.S. policy. They know that the war is not popular here in the United States.
4: So that is Dan Hoffman. Iran breaks down. The Iran talks break down as two straits lock down. Why I think military strikes are next.
6: Number one.
9: Yeah, it was a sound rejection, certainly of DSA, certainly of, I mean, the craziness that became Francesca Hong's apology campaign about, no, I don't want to cancel Thanksgiving.
4: Yes, she ran on. That's what she ran on. That's what she's going to be known for. I don't want to cancel Thanksgiving anymore. primary aftermath. We review how the Dems dodged a socialist disaster in Wisconsin, but not in Minnesota, as we learn more about how much El Said despises America.

0: America's most passionate pastimes, like fireworks and football. I'm not kidding. It's absolutely insane what we're talking about. You know, there was a time when you talk about Obamacare, healthcare for all, saving Social Security, building up of the military, AI, powered data centers. These are interesting partisan arguments. Some are interesting because they're bipartisan, and that is seeming to be these power centers, these data centers. But when we're talking about abolishing the Senate, abolishing the presidency, abolishing prisons, abolishing crime, I don't know what to say to that. Those type of people who run for office usually get 1%. Now they're winning. They're winning on the left. And I'm watching this family fight go on. So the latest one is this this Wong woman who came out over to run for governor of Wisconsin, and she was up by 20 points. I'm talking about Francesca Hahn. And she was running, she was up by 20 points. It looked like she was going to win. That's without Bernie Sanders. That's without Elizabeth Warren. That's without AOC and all the power centers that usually fuel the socialist movement. So still, she was up, and she barely lost this race. She would have destroyed Wisconsin to the point where Republicans could have voted for her, because Tom Tiffany probably would have had a better chance of winning the gubernatorial seat because he's a Republican. But it's so scary that someone like this could win in a battleground state, in a purple state, the people of Paddock, you can't vote for. I mean, so this woman does not win. But she says that her campaign will not be forgotten. Yes, that is true. We will never forget Francesca Wong. Remember this, cut five.
1: What is it about you, Abdul El-Sayed, Mamdani, even though y'all are crushing it in the polls, that makes you an anathema to the current Democratic leadership and its donors?
2: Well, first of all, look at what happened when you're out here parading Liz Cheney during a campaign. And of course, you know, Mayor Mamdani and Dr. Syed is, and I just all happen to be people of color.
0: Exactly. We are so against Asians in America. We just don't like Asians in America. What an uphill battle if you're Asian in America and El Sayed, people of color. No, El Sayed, we find out, in his own words, hates football, hates fireworks, pro-Palestinian. He's basically a DSA member who's spoken six separate times to the socialist people. He got blown out by Governor Whitmer as governor. Has nothing to do with his nationality, his religion, but they use it as a crutch. She also went on to say about her son, I guess she married a white person, which is a terrible idea always. And she married a white person, which means her son is a little bit white. And she says she's still coming to grips with that. And this is a woman that almost won the Democratic nomination. Listen to her before we say goodbye to her. Just to listen. Cut six.
3: You know, a lot of folks that I meet are single moms like me, restaurant owners who are going through COVID. You know, I was actually trying to become a sports journalist when I first went to college. So I learned then you have some hot takes, sometimes bad takes on Twitter. And I let my feelings out into the world.
0: Yes, the feelings, which are your beliefs, were let out in the world. What's her regret? That you found out about them, not that she believes them. So it's all out there because deleted tweets. I couldn't believe this. I think there was 160 deleted tweets from El Sayed, the Democratic nominee for Senate over in Michigan, going against Mike Rogers. 160. So this guy was panicking. And of course, the Reddit post by Graham Platner, you know about that. Once in a while, you have a tweet that you might want to back. I get it. Sometimes you see a story and you respond to it. But these are stuff that you believe. You just don't want people to know. Now, on the other side, now that was the one story. So it looks like this guy Flanagan, in the other race, Crowley, ends up advancing 39.7 to 39.3. He will be the Democratic nominee. Now, who's Crowley? This guy suspended his campaign in early July, only to jump back in a few weeks later after Lieutenant Governor Sarah Rodriguez was forced to leave the race amid a campaign financing scandal. And then another scandal popped up with Wisconsin Lieutenant Governor Mandela Barnes. He dropped out in his bid in July. So they go back to this guy Crowley. He was losing by double digits to Hong, but then there was panic among the Democrats, and they came back into town. The socialists sat it out, and in came the the former governor, Tony Evers, and drag this guy across the finish line. I hope it means that Tom Tiffany wins. He's just a moderate Democrat, Republican, in a battle.

0: ground state like Wisconsin, it would make total sense, and this is set up for him to win. Now, on the other side, the Michigan Senate seat, Mike Rogers has never looked so good. Resurfaced comments from Michigan Democratic Senate nominee Abdul Sayed are basically devastating to him personally. He talks about football being toxic masculinity. This is a sport this guy played, and according to his staff, I don't know if this is true, but he was actually captain of. So he talked about this in his Substack column, that he just hates football. He says, on football, I was free, and yet on the sidelines in the locker room, I was fed a heavy dose of the worst kids of racist taunting. He unloaded on the NFL directly, accusing the league of deep-rooted racism. Oh, isn't that nice? His political theories on sports extend beyond American boundaries. In a separate 2021 Substack entry, cited the Midwestern El Sayed explicitly tied his sports preference to far-left ideology. European soccer, he says, also speaks to my politics. Compared to American sports leagues, the sports is also deeply egalitarian. So, okay, to have a guy whose parents are from another country like soccer, like I do, it's not unusual. But then saying how football is toxic, even though you played it through high school, reportedly, and because he had a hard time in a locker room. Do you know anyone that hasn't had a hard time in a locker room in your life that played sports? You always do. You get through it. You understand it. And if you were a captain of that team, believe me, you're not getting a hard time in the locker room. 90% of the time, you voted on that by your teammates. So the guy loves Ted Lasso. He says that's the way coaching should be. After a heartbreaking loss on an episode of Ted Lasso, he got his team around and they talked about regulation and it's okay to feel sad. He said those are the things coaches should be doing. This is a guy that you want to be your next senator? Okay. It's just the most bizarre primary season ever. So this guy, El Sayed, is now going to be front and center. Now on the other side, in another race, another blow to the establishment really happened in Minnesota, because you had this race between the far left lieutenant governor in Minnesota, as well as you had Flanagan against Angie Craig. Now, Angie Craig, what I think is significant here, was supported by Hakeem Jeffries, by Nancy Pelosi, by all the establishment Democrats. They wanted Angie Craig to win. Why? The lieutenant governor is radical. Number two, she's involved somehow and, of course, going to be tarred and stained with all that corruption and fraud that took place in Minnesota. She was there with the governor. It got so bad that Governor Walz, who fancies himself a presidential candidate, said, I'm not even going to run for another term, but the lieutenant governor gets the nomination with an easy win, a 20-point win. What a blow it must be to Hakeem Jeffries. He must be saying, "What? Do I have any power at all? And if I ever become speaker, will I have anybody listen to me at all?" They were mocking Kevin McCarthy and sometimes Speaker Johnson because he can't get everybody on the same page. That's going to be, you're going to be in worse shape in my view. So we'll see what happens there. And then now we're going to see Jared Moskowitz is going to be primaried by a DSA candidate over in Florida. So in terms of Abdul Sayed, this comes out that he doesn't like fireworks. He says they suck, right? Okay. Doesn't want to celebrate the 4th of July. That's interesting. And now he doesn't like football. And then I also tell you that he is also somebody who blames prisons for the fact that prisoners are there. Cut eight.
1: We've got policies like money bail, which basically force people into jail because they're poor. And beyond that, right, the broader question of how many people are left languishing in prison facilities who don't need to be there? Any and all efforts to get people out of jails and prisons and to keep people out of jails and prisons is policy that we need to be investing in, particularly right now.
0: You know, it also heartens me. It shows you where the policies were in 2000, 2001. We're on this show saying, of course, you got to get rid of no cash bail. Of course, you have to be able to hold people for a decent amount of time in order to build a case on them. It's impossible to arrest someone if you don't have a case done. But in 24 hours, you got to let them go. But you got to acquire evidence and things of that nature. So we're watching the same people commit the same crimes over and over again and victimizing countless numbers of people. But that's where we were in 2021. Now these ridiculous statements that they make look from a time that's gone by. even though it was just a couple of years ago. It shows you how the country where we're at right now. Now people understand that criminals got to go to prison. And that's why that mayor over in San Francisco has been so effective. That's why

0: The mayor in D.C. working with the president's been so effective. That's why crime is going down in most places across the country. They realize that at this point. But then if you listen to Abdul El-Sayed, his past comments are impossible to justify. I mean, listen to him talk about football. Cut 14.
1: Football is very much associated with a, you know, particularly masculine and oftentimes toxically masculine culture. And so much of it was about you wanted to be able to get back up and play for your team, and you really aren't allowed to show pain or vulnerability. That's part of the sport.
0: Really, that's called football. That's called toughness. That's what you try to instill in people. Look, if you're in pain, you turn your ankle and you're playing on it, it's going to hurt you for the rest of the season. You come out. But to take a hard hit and get up and then take the next play, that's called building character. What does he not get about doing that? I mean, that's the type of softness you don't see anymore, that you see way too much now in sports. This guy's saying it out loud. So that's where he stands. He's anti-football, anti-fireworks. I'm really thinking that Mike Rogers should just steamroll this guy just by being not pro-MAGA, anti-MAGA, just being a conservative, talking about law and order, his days in the military, Mike Rogers, his days in the FBI, Mike Rogers, his days and chairman of the Select Committee on Intelligence. That, to me, is a healthy, good matchup for Republicans, and it might single-handedly keep them in the seat. I saw that yesterday in the Cook Report, they had in Maine the Troy Jackson, who they say they lean now Democrat over in Maine. I have no idea why. This guy who's dating his cousin, I had a kid with his cousin, this guy who failed miserably in his effort to get the nomination to run for governor and was backing Graham Plattner up until the last scandal, which finished him off. I don't know why you think Susan Collins wouldn't survive against that. But if you factor in that, and I think they got a legitimate shot in New Hampshire, I think that, and who knows if what's going to happen in North Carolina. Watley could stage a comeback. We'll see how it goes. It also has a lot to do with the Iran war, and we'll talk about that when we get back and how it affects the economy. We've got new economic numbers in. We'll go over that, too. Brian Kilmeade Show.
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9: And now let's talk about Donald Trump's out of control ICE force. We need to rip ICE apart and stop them from terrorizing our communities. And I know this. I know that we can fix our broken immigration system, secure the border, and create a real pathway to citizenship that aligns with our values.
10: That's the message. That's the anti-Trump message we should get used to hearing. And that was came out yesterday. And that was Lieutenant Governor Peggy Flanagan talking about ICE, not popular in Minnesota. But I'll tell you what, if you want to see the crime stats drop, why the crime stats drop, there are a few reasons. Number one, we stopped vilifying policemen and women. Number two is we started overcoming and getting rid of these woke DAs, many of which were put down there by the George Soros Foundation, starting to get rid of them. And number three, one of the reasons is we've gotten rid of a lot of the illegal immigrant criminals. They've been targeted the worst first. And other people are out too by just abusing our system. And that's what's happening. You're getting a lot of these would-be criminals, some of which, like the Lake and Riley attacker, had never committed a crime before. But it was the first time. But you start kicking these people out and you start stealing down the border, that's why I think it has a lot to do with not only the fentanyl use dropping, I think, significantly, 40%. And that was, we did one of those talking points on the five last night. I'm just looking at the numbers. They're outside some murders in some cities where it went up slightly, almost every stat is down. Because there's a sense of somebody in the White House. And look, mayors deserve credit, police chiefs deserve credit, but there's somebody in the White House who said, we're not going to vilify cops. We're going to support law enforcement. And all of a sudden, the recruiting's gone up and the quality of candidates has gone up too. When we come back, I have a chance to talk to Chairman Brian Steele, Brian Kilmeade Show.

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1: I know we don't have the final results right now, but what I do know is that we are ready to keep fighting, because no matter who wins this primary, we're going to continue to fight for each other. We are going to collectively reject despair, and we are going to unite.
2: That's interesting. She run on anti-despair. So, and finally, achieve her goal of getting rid of Thanksgiving once and for all. That is the ridiculous candidate, left-wing candidate, DSA candidate, Francesca Hung, who barely lost to get the Democratic nomination in the primary last night over in Wisconsin. A guy who knows Wisconsin well is Chairman Brian Steil, a Republican there, where he's chairman of the committee on the House administration. Chairman, your reaction to the slight loss by Francesca Hung?
3: Well, races in Wisconsin are often close. What we saw last night was another close race. But I think what happened is a lot of people zeroed in on how extreme the positions of Francesca Hung were, correctly so, but ignored how liberal and poorly managed Milwaukee County is by David Crowley. And so the home stretch of this election in Wisconsin is going to be discussing with the folks here in my state about how left David Crowley is and how terrible of a governor he would be. I think the American people broadly knew how dangerous Francesca Hung is, but the Democratic Party has been hijacked by liberal democratic socialist activists, and Francesca Hung was the front of that, but the candidate who ultimately would win the Democratic primary, David Crowley, is really two sides of the same coin.
2: David Crowley dropped out, didn't he? And then they went back in when everybody else dropped out?
3: Yeah, you're exactly right. Is the Democrats recognized that Francesca Hung was very likely to be the winner. They resurrected David Crowley, who only a couple weeks ago had dropped completely out of the race because his positions were so unpopular with the people of Wisconsin. They brought him back in because they were concerned that Francesca Hung would win the primary and be a disaster for everyone on the ticket. That was the known commodity. David Crowley, a little bit more unknown, in particular on the national stage, but his positions are actually shockingly similar to Francesca Hung. Both of them, for example, want to raise taxes on hardworking families here in the state of Wisconsin. And so the Democrats were nervous Francesca Hung would be a disaster, but David Crowley's policies aren't that different than Francesca Hung's positions. And again, I think it's the broader symptom that the Democratic Party has become dominated by these radical socialist liberals and the activist group inside the party. And we see that almost regardless of which candidate comes out of the primary.
2: Do you feel pound for pound Madison is as wild left as New York City?
3: I would tell you it's actually more left on a per capita basis. It's obviously a smaller city than New York City, but there are areas of Madison, Wisconsin, that make New York City look moderate. The progressive core that gets a lot of attention in our nation's largest cities, for example, in New York, as you referenced, that elected Mamdani mayor, those same progressive cores exist in other areas across the country, whether or not it's Ilhan Omar supporters in Minneapolis or whether or not it's Francesca Hung supporters in Madison. The siren call of socialism is attractive to a certain group of people in the United States, and it's why for the final 83 days as we head into the 12-week stretch before the November 3rd election, our job is to go out and explain to the American voters how dangerous these socialist positions are of the new Democratic Party, that the Democratic Party is not the party of your grandfather. This is a new radical bent. And I think what we will show is that although there are supporters for this in small areas, Madison, Wisconsin, Minnesota, in New York City itself, the vast majority of Americans do not want to go down the dark road towards socialism.
2: Congressman Stiles with us.

0: So when it comes to farmers in Wisconsin, it matters a lot. How have the tariffs affected them? How have the sparring with Canada as well as China affected the farmers?
1: Well, I think in the short term, they recognize the challenges that we face to get the long-term win. Wisconsin farmers, like farmers across the country, want access to our international markets and want countries across the globe to live up to their trade obligations. For a long time, president after president, regardless of party, looked the other way while foreign countries did not abide by their trade obligations. President Trump is putting the pedal to the metal to say other countries have to live up to their side of the trade agreements. At the end of the day, what I'd like to see is free, fair, but also reciprocal trade to make sure that China's buying U.S. agricultural products, to make sure that our farmers can ship their goods into European markets as we're taking their goods. And so I think a lot of the farmers recognize the long game to make sure that we're getting trade agreements that are to the benefit of American workers and American farmers, not just the short-term gains that previous administrations were willing to play for.
0: So some of these beliefs that the socialists have are so bizarre. You would think they'd be getting 1 or 2% in the polls, and you'd think they wouldn't even qualify for the debate stage. But now they're winning primaries, I think over 30 primaries. If you want an example, the DSA National Political Committee member, one of them joins us. You have the co-chair, absolutely with a train wreck interview, you would think, with the New Yorker. And then you have Francis Gill on in Los Angeles. Listen to this, Cut 19.
2: If my daughter is assaulted and raped, is there any agency that would seek to find her assailant and bring him to justice?
3: Of course, yeah, of course.
2: What would
3: absolutely
2: it be if not police, and where would he be if not a jail?
3: So I guess I really want to avoid getting kind of caught into these hypotheticals. We're spending absolutely outrageous amounts of money on police and policing, and we're not spending money on things that actually make people safe and feel safe, which is things like actually well-lit streets.
0: So to stop rapes, you have well-lit streets. And when asked, because they want to abolish prisons, it's a fact. Get rid of the cops, get rid of prisons. They have no answer.
1: Well, they have no answer because their positions are irrational. And that's why when the spotlight gets a little brighter, candidates like Francesca Hong begin to crumble and become, in a way, a laughingstock on the national stage. I mean, she went so far, she wanted to not only abolish the border and police, she wanted to abolish Thanksgiving. And so the Democrat socialists who are driving the car that all Democrats are in right now are running this thing off the cliff. And for the final weeks of this campaign, it's going to be incumbent upon us, the conservatives, Republicans who are running in swing states like my home state of Wisconsin, to go out and actually prosecute the case, to do exactly what you just played on that clip, to explain to the American people that if you go down the path towards socialism, it ends in a very dark place. Their positions are irrational, but we actually have to go out there and show that to the American people, because often on the surface, things sound good. It's the same reason when Democratic socialists tell you that they're going to give free this and free that to people, it sounds good on the surface until you realize they're simply using your taxpayer dollars to pay for all these goods. They'll claim they're going to tax the rich. They won't define the rich. And then eventually they're coming for everybody's money so that they ultimately get what they want, which is power.
0: No doubt about it. Speaker Johnson, those guys' hands full for a vote. Just because of slight margins. And then Speaker McCarthy ended up losing it because of some insurgents like Matt Gaetz lose the speakership. But I will tell you that if Keem Jeffries ever becomes speaker, if he gets the majority, he's going to have his hands full too. He lost another race yesterday along with Chuck Schumer. They put their money on this Angie Craig over in Minnesota. And the lieutenant governor, Peggy Flynn, wins by 10. So since when have you ever heard of Nancy Pelosi, Chuck Schumer, Keem Jeffries getting behind a candidate and they lose by 10 points? Just like he lost to Plattner. The Plattner situation, they were going for Haley Stevens over in Michigan. This is really a different time for the establishment on the left.
1: Well, this is not your grandfather's Democratic Party. This has been hijacked by radical activists with a socialist bent. And so that is where the electorate is for the Democratic primary voter. But that's not where the American public is. In showing

0: the American public how radicalized the Democratic Party has been, and using that as a contrast between the pro-growth policies of the Republican Party is going to be an absolutely essential piece of this election. In many ways, this is a contrast for America to see. And the contrast could not be more clear. The radical Democrats want to drive this country off a cliff, and conservatives want to maintain the freedoms and liberties that we have for ourselves and for future generations. The establishment is doing everything they can to keep the train on the track, but the radical socialists that have taken over the Democratic Party and the Democratic primary in particular are actually showing themselves to be successful against the establishment of the Democratic Party. And I think as a result, Republicans will show themselves to be quite successful this fall if we get out there and share this information with the American people.
1: So what do you think the three things over in the House, Congressman Style, you guys are going to be working on when you get back? I know you guys keep passing the Save America Act, but it doesn't have any future in the Senate as of right. Yeah, it doesn't even have enough if you got rid of the filibuster. So would you be for paring it down and just having voter ID and maybe get incremental steps?
0: Well, change is often made incrementally in Washington, D.C. We need to get the full Save America Act through and across the line. I won't be satisfied until we get there. But you're exactly right. The Senate seems to not be there. Getting more conservative Republicans elected in the United States Senate is going to be absolutely essential. Until we get there, are there things that we can do through reconciliation, allowing us to move it through with 50 votes in the United States Senate? I'll take incremental progress, but I won't rest until we get the full package of election integrity reforms done that we need to get all the way across the line. And so the frustration that I and others in the House have with the United States Senate are significant. The long-term fix is to elect more conservative Republicans. The short-term play may require us to move some of this through in an incremental way.
1: And I'll tell you why. Governor Mikey Sherrill supports the current ID laws in New Jersey and would be for strengthening them. Now, we all know in the past, Democrats have said we're for voter ID, but not recently. She's the first Democrat. And by the way, there is voter ID to a degree in New Jersey. And she was in the middle of that scandal where she says it was a data company error where a whole bunch of illegals got registered to vote. But she'd be for strengthening ID. And I'm just wondering if the goal is to bring more integrity to our voting system, if you could get something passed like voter ID, I think everyone would feel better.
0: There's no doubt that we can make real and substantive change in this regard. In fact, the House passed voter ID legislation along with banning members of Congress from trading stock. And so there are opportunities here where we can make real and substantive reform. But often when the pedal comes to the metal, Democrats back away even from photo identification legislation. They'll say that they support it, but of course when the bill comes to the floor to vote for it, they'll find excuses and back away. Yeah. Democrats don't want almost any election integrity reforms to be pushed through before this election. And that's where when Democrats will give lip service to it, but of course they'll do that when they're in positions like governor where they don't actually have to go and vote on the House or Senate floor. This is our challenge, is to put these bills on the floor and show the American people how radicalized the Democratic Party has become, which is beyond frustrating to me and countless others.
1: All right. Thanks so much, Congressman Style. Best of luck, and we'll look forward to seeing you back in action in September.
0: Thank you.
1: You got it. Of course, with his primary win yesterday. All right. When we come back, I'll take your calls, 1-866-408-7669, and get to some of your emails that some people listen to the podcast late and will write me when they listen. Some people listen on delay. Some people hear the repeat. So whatever you wrote, I'll read out loud. Don't move.
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1: This is very unusual, the way they approach this and the secrecy around it.
2: Every 12 hours, it's a roller coaster, which is no way to conduct sensitive diplomacy. He's lost control of the situation.
3: It is unprecedented, and it is surreal, as Dan has just said, but it's also downright scary. This war has made the world less safe.
4: This is not about national security. It's about Donald Trump's ego. Donald Trump was embarrassed that he could not keep his Qatari plane.
5: So see some of the most ridiculous takes, if I could steal a word from that former Democratic gubernatorial candidate over in Wisconsin. This is some of the weirdest takes ever. We're talking about a threat that the Israelis relayed to President Trump's staff, Secret Service, that there could be a shoulder-fired missile shot in Turkey when the plane flew over. We're talking about Air Force One. So they said, an abundance of caution, they put him on a different plane. They didn't tell the press. I thought it was an odd thing. Because you shouldn't fly the plane. You shouldn't put the press on it if you can't put the president on it. I think the press matters. Plus, you even had some of the staff

0: on that plane. Some of President Trump's staffers, I think Marco Rubio is on that plane. Why'd you put him up to begin with? So I found the whole thing a one-day story. So Democrats use it to say chaos, things out of control. They're always trying to kill us. The Iranians, that's the problem. They killed 603 Americans in the Iraq War. They took 52 hostages in 1979. They killed 241 Marines in the Barrack bombings over in Beirut. We've seen what happened in the coal. We see with the Khobar Towers. We see what happens all the time with the different hostages who were taken in Beirut. Anytime you have Hamas or Hezbollah involved with Americans, that's what happens. So the fact that they're targeting Trump again, ever since he killed Soleimani, he's been on their hit list. That doesn't show weakness. But if you want to know where we should go in the war, I think even though we're putting severe economic pain on Iran, and I love the fact that we have in almost every calculus, they're paying a big price now economically. And you always think that economics could be the key to this whole thing, falling apart for them. But the president says right now we're not going to hit them militarily. We're going to make it so it's almost impossible to live with their misery index now at 91%. Chicken prices were up 190%. They lost 3 million jobs since this war started. Inflation is up 80%. Milk is up 150%. The economy shrunk by 5.4%. These are horrific numbers, but they think surviving is winning. That's the problem. So President Trump says, even though they shut down, looks like both straits now, the one in the Red Sea and the one in the Strait of Hormuz, he's okay. Cut 20.
1: Iran is going fine, going just absolutely fine. We totally control the Strait of Hormuz. We have control over it. Nobody else, only us. Our Navy is unbelievable. And things are going great for our country.
0: Yeah, I don't like where it is right now. And they want it to get closer and closer, the economy to be suffering to a degree, more than it has to get closer and closer to the midterms. They're very familiar with what they did to Jimmy Carter, and they want to do it to someone they really despise, and that is President Trump. He's the only one to attack him economically, the only one to really shut down their economy, the only one to put all types of pressure, bomb out their military program, kill their chief of terror, Soleimani, and then take direct action with epic fury. The only one. But they think by getting him back would be for them to lose the midterms and lose the majority in both places. And one way to stop that is to hit him hard now. You finish up that 20% of targets and the new targets that we've surmised from watching them try to rebuild in this short time, even though some of our allies will be hit and some interceptors are down, go for it.
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2: 6 minute hearing. I'm Lisa Lacerra, Fox News. Luigi Mangione, the man accused of killing United Healthcare CEO Brian Thompson in December 2024, is expected in federal court in New York Friday, triggering speculation about a plea deal.
3: The new federal hearing comes as Mangione is also preparing to stand trial in New York State court in less than a month. But if his federal case were to be resolved with a guilty plea, legal experts say his attorneys could renew an effort to get some or potentially all of the state case thrown out. This is because New York law provides stronger protections against double jeopardy. His attorneys could argue that New York is barred from prosecuting him because the same underlying conduct already resulted in a federal conviction.
2: Fox's C.B. Cotton. This week it was determined jurors in Mangione's state trial will be anonymous amid concerns about the public trying to influence them. Nick Reiner, the son of Rob Reiner and Michelle Singer Reiner, indicted by a grand jury in Los Angeles County on murder charges for the killing of his parents last December, and the indictment adds the allegation that Reiner was lying in wait before he stabbed them to death. This comes as Reiner is seeking money from a trust his parents established for him to pay for his defense. One teenager injured, another in custody after a shooting at a high school in Warner Robins, Georgia, about 102 miles southeast of Atlanta.
4: There was a group of students inside the bathroom and a verbal altercation took place between two of the students. That verbal altercation quickly escalated into a physical altercation.
2: Houston County Sheriff Matt Moulton, the injured student, has non-life-threatening injuries. The suspect was caught about an hour later, about a half mile away from the school. A White House official says cabinet members were on board the decoy Air Force One when President Trump left on another plane last month. 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
2: 11 people charged in what Attorney General Todd Blanche says is one of the largest marriage fraud prosecutions in U.S. history.
7: The indictment has charged 11 people with overseeing more than 1,000 sham marriages between Chinese nationals and U.S. citizens. U.S. Attorney General Todd Blanche said facilitators of these marriages were naturalized U.S. citizens from China, including one green card holder.
8: The facilitators used social media and other forms of advertising to market fraudulent immigration services to foreign nationals, primarily from China, and Chinese nationals would pay these facilitators as much as $100,000 for assistance in obtaining a marriage.
7: They would then apply for fraudulent green cards. The U.S. citizens participating in this scheme would then get paid as much as $30,000. Jessica Rosenthal, Fox News.
2: A former Southern Poverty Law Center official has been charged in the Justice Department's broader criminal case against the civil rights group. Heidi Byrick, who served as the group's chief financial officer, is charged with fraud, conspiracy, and other offenses. The group has been a frequent target of attacks by conservatives who claim the nonprofit is politically biased. One of the most historic franchises in the NBA has been sold again.
9: The Los Angeles Lakers are reportedly being sold to Josh Kushner and Bob Iger for a record-breaking price of $12.5 billion. ESPN was first to report the sale, which is now the largest for a North American sports franchise. The move is seen as a surprise, as Kushner and Iger had been working together on landing a possible expansion franchise in Las Vegas, and also because the Lakers were sold just last year by the Buss family to Mark Walter, who bought them for $10 billion. But they've been sold again, creating $2.5 billion profit in 10 months.
2: Fox's Tony

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1: 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From high atop Fox News headquarters in New York City, always seeking solutions, never sowing division. It's Brian Kilmeade.
12: Hi, everyone. So glad you're there. It's the Brian Kilmeade Show. 1-866-408-7669. We're here in Midtown Manhattan. Heard around the country, around the world. Just found out the First Lady of Manhattan, of New York City, who is just such a delight. I've never heard her say a word. Is not going to be allowed to have the NYPD go to Lebanon and Syria. Why? Because those countries are on the do not visit list. And just because she's going to visit, there's no reason for our cops to go into danger. I love that stance. This hour, I'm going to be joined by Trey Gowdy. He's got a brand new book out. He's author of The Sound of Regret and the host of Sunday Night in America, former federal prosecutor, and seems to be taking full advantage of that law degree. Rebecca Heinrichs at the bottom of the hour, senior fellow at the Hudson Institute. But let's get to the big three.
13: Number three.
14: For those who have anything to say about the play in the last game, I didn't see the play in real time. I went straight to a press conference. I thought the play got called right. Thankfully, Sophie's okay. Was it egregious? Absolutely.
12: Yeah, it was. And it's not my fault that you did not watch the play and then went to a press conference and then said it was no big deal. Fever Midwest meltdown. The never-ending WNBA drama continues as Caitlin Clark's coach has a meltdown after admitting she didn't see the rough foul on Sophia Cunningham, which is why she minimized it. Whose fault is that? This league is not close to ready for prime time.
13: Number two.
15: Iran has an incredibly high threshold for the pain that they're willing to inflict on their own population. They're betting that the midterms will bring a change in U.S. policy. They know that the war is not popular here in the United States.
12: And they're playing out the long game. Iran talks break down as two straits are in lockdown. Why I think the military strikes should be next for us on them.
13: Number one.
16: Yeah, it was a sound rejection, certainly of DSA, certainly of, I mean, the craziness that became Francesca Hong's apology campaign about, no, I don't want to cancel Thanksgiving.
12: This is crazy. The primary aftermath. We review how Dems dodged the socialist disaster in Wisconsin, but not in Minnesota, as we learn more about how much El Said despises America's passionate pastimes that most of us like, in his own words. With us right now is, talk about likable. He's the utter definition of likable. Trey Gowdy joins us now. Trey, great to see you.
17: You too, Brian. How are you, brother?
12: Good, good. So congratulations on the book. I want to get to it. But first on what we're seeing now in politics, I know that you were just there and it seems like yesterday, but you got to say that these candidates probably would have got 1%, 2% when you were in Congress. Now these candidates for office, ones that want to abolish the Senate, abolish prisons, abolish the presidency, law enforcement, of course, abolish cops and ICE. They're within a whisker of getting this nomination on the left. Is this the beginning of the party switching, or is this the wake-up call for the Democratic Party?
17: No, I think it's a separate party. I mean, but we have to be careful. Politico, which never ceases to do the bidding of Democrats, is now calling what used to be liberals and progressives moderates. And I guess anyone is moderate compared to Francesca Hong. So we got to be careful. There's nothing moderate about even traditional Democrats. If you're a conservative, it's just the DSA folks or like one step removed from a psychiatric hospital, and they can't withstand cross-examination. Ask them where you want the killers of Dylann Roof to go. Ask them where they want the killers of George Floyd to go. Ask them where they want the Boston Marathon bombers to go. They don't believe in prison, Brian. They don't believe in police. They don't like our country. You mentioned the guy in Michigan. He doesn't even like Michigan. There are parts of Michigan that he says he'll never go back to.
12: Mackinac, I think that was, I think if I got

0: Yeah, right. He didn't want to do that. And here's something else, Trey. I know you're more a golfer than football player, but this guy says he was a high school football player, and he says he hates football. It's toxic masculinity, football in America, and he really hates the NFL. I mean, you would think, and not only that, that's not my opinion that he doesn't seem to watch when the game's on. I mean, listen to him talk about football, and this was something that he posted online. Here it is.
1: Football is very much associated with a, you know, particularly masculine and oftentimes toxically masculine culture. And so much of it was about you wanted to be able to get back up and play for your team, and you really aren't allowed to show pain or vulnerability. That's part of the sport.
0: Is that terrible to show after taking a hard hit you're not emotionally vulnerable? Isn't that the worst part of the sport?
2: Look, you're better with geography than I am, Brian. Is Detroit and Michigan?
0: Yeah, I'm pretty sure.
2: So they have a NFL fans and college football fans. It is like a religion. Go tell Harold Ford Jr. that you don't like football. He's a Michigan nut. I don't know how these folks. I mean, I do know, because it's a primary, and only like the most motivated voters get out. We'll see how he does against Mike Rogers with his anti-America. Look, baseball is America's pastime, but football is America's religion with a little R.
0: So you know what it's like when you try to get some opposition research on your opponent. El Saeed makes it easy, but it just made it a little harder because he deleted 160 posts. But he also criticized the 4th of July. He said fireworks suck and they're not good for the environment. We shouldn't use them. He also advocated for replacing the Second Amendment. All right. I'm not sure with what.
2: With what? With no self-defense?
0: Yeah. So it's the craziest debate ever. We used to debate Obamacare. How do you save Social Security? Why are we putting so much money into our defense? Those were the old arguments. You know, it's, you know, the Republicans want a strong defense, and Democrats want strong social programs. I mean, these are the old wrestling matches, but those are old school these days.
2: We got to be careful though, Brian, because we cannot fall into the trap of thinking the Angie Craigs of the world are now moderates, which is what Politico was calling what last year was a progressive. I mean, Bernie Sanders would not even endorse the lady in Wisconsin. So Bernie Sanders, I'm sorry, he's not a moderate Democrat. But Francesca Hong, who gets triggered by Thanksgiving, wait till she finds out there are three NFL games on Thanksgiving. Then she'll really be triggered. She hates Thanksgiving. That's too much even for Bernie Sanders. But he's not moderate. The Democrats that are winning are still not moderate Democrats. They're liberal. They're just not psychotic.
0: Right. And Chuck Schumer went all in for Craig, as well as Hakeem Jeffries and Nancy Pelosi, and she lost by Craig lost by 10. So that
2: welcome to the new Democrat Party. It is not an outlier. This is the party.
0: So I want to bring you to South Carolina, Darlene Graham, and it's going to be Darlene Graham and Ralph Norman in a runoff. Here she is yesterday, cut 11.
3: So I've already accomplished more in a few weeks than many do in decades. So I'm very proud of that. So when President Trump and others asked me to run for a full term in the Senate, I prayed hard about it. I knew I could not sit on the sidelines. That's not how Lindsay and I were raised. That's not who I am. I'm a fighter. Here's what South Carolinians should know about me. I'm a conservative Republican. I'm not a career politician.
0: So she does not have the endorsement, unless you know better, of Senator Tim Scott or Governor McMaster. Will they go in for either candidate, Congressman Ralph Norman or Darlene? Do you know?
2: I can't speak for Governor McMaster, for whom I have a tremendous amount of respect. But as you know, Tim Scott is like a brother to me. Tim wanted to wait and watch and bear eyewitness to Darlene Graham. Look, we all love Lindsay, but Darlene is her own person. Lindsay loved foreign travel. Travel for Darlene is going to Walmart and the grocery store. I would bet, if I were a betting man, which I'm not, because my mom

0: Tom listens to your show. If I were a betting man, I would bet that Tim Scott will weigh in, and I think he's going to do it based on his eyewitness testimony of what he has seen over the last 3 weeks.
1: What about you?
0: I cannot. My employer, I love working with you, but anyone who watched my eulogy of Lindsey Graham probably can guess where I come down on this.
1: Understood.
0: And I would also add this, Brian. She beat three guys yesterday that have been in politics for a combined half a century. And the guy she's running against has run for, if I'm not good with math, but four different offices, including two this year. And yet he believes in term limits. So I'm having a hard time reconciling all of that. I don't know how you can go from wanting to lead a state to saying I want to be one of 100 people in the U.S. Senate unless you're just looking for a job in politics. But I won't be endorsing because I can't. But Tim Scott, I bet you he really likes his new Senator Graham colleague.
1: That's all right. So we'll look forward to that. He is allowed to endorse a candidate, right?
0: Yes, and he does frequently. Yes, sir.
1: So Trey, tell me about your new book, The Sound of Regret. Where does it come from? Where in your mind triggered this?
0: Real life, brother. I wrote one book in my head, and the publisher said that's three books. So round one was The Color of Death, and that kind of focuses on prosecutors and their relationship with victims, which is unique and lasts a lifetime. This one is same characters, but prosecutors and their relationship with witnesses. And if you want to know what regret sounds like, Brian, it is having to go tell a mom who trusted you with her son that her son was killed because he agreed to be a witness for you. That is the worst day in a prosecutor's life. So is it fiction? Yes. Did I live it? Yes. For nearly two decades.
1: So as you go put this together, was it hard to relive that moment and then try to recall the conversation?
0: Yes. I dedicated the book to the young man who helped me and to his mother. Because the relationship between, you think about a young man of color trusting you when you say, look, I need you to help me in this case. I need you to be my witness and the cops will take care of you. And then a street preacher or a hitman poses as a street preacher and executes you under the guise of taking him for a baptism, Brian, mm-hmm. executes him by a lake. And then I have to go tell Mrs. Sylvain Samuel that you trusted us and we let you down. That is the life of a prosecutor. You have highs, but you have some incredible lows. And I wanted to tell the real story. It's not what's portrayed on television. That's not reality. Reality is giving a young man a choice, be labeled a rat and help me or go spend the next three decades in prison. Those are your options.
1: Wow. So that book, it's now out, correct?
0: It is out, and pre-orders are, you know, not Brian Kilmeade level of good, but people are really kind, and they seem to like this genre.
1: There you go. The Sound of Regret was the number one. Your last book was number one bestseller on the fiction list, and you look to do that again. I'm sure it will. Trey, before I let you go, and I should really have prepped you for this, but I just wanted to see if you wanted to weigh in and give me an idea of where this social media on trial is heading. You have jury selection today in Oakland in a major federal case. They accuse Meta of deliberately designing Facebook and Instagram to keep users, mostly young people, engaged in scrolling. I look like TikTok and some other social media like Google and YouTube are trying to give out-of-court settlements, but it looks like Meta is not. They can't stop it. So they're writing some huge checks even for them. Where do you think this is heading as they expect to, of course, have Mark Zuckerberg on the stand again as a major witness?
0: I think where it's headed is accountability. The notion that you get immunity even though you have a product that you know is dangerous for people, whether it's cigarettes, whether it's fill in the blank, whether it's a pharmaceutical. Social media for particularly young girls has been incredibly harmful. So our civil justice system compensates people who have been injured. And look, the social media folks need to clean up the way they do things. You cannot target teenagers who, by the way, we don't even let them sign contracts. Most of them can't even drive.

0: yet. But yet they can go on these death scrolls and we give immunity to the companies? I don't think so. If you have an inherently dangerous product, you're going to bear responsibility for it. But you get a jury trial. Welcome to America. We're going to give you a jury trial. We'll let you like small government. Let's let 12 people decide.
1: So Meta has already paid $375 million in civil penalties, plus another $567 million for youth mental health treatment and prevention, $942 million combined. And then Meta, Google and TikTok and everything else, Snapchat, are writing checks to avoid things like this. I don't know where it ends because Europe is lining up too to sell. Do you, for example, expect... I mean, where does this stop, for example? What stopped Mr. and Mrs. Johnson in Iowa from suing or anywhere, someone in Utah and Texas?
0: I think it stops with age limits. I think eventually the social media companies are going to stop making deposits at the bank because they are all billionaires, if not bordering on trillionaires. And I think at some point they're going to say, look, we don't let kids sign contracts. We don't let them marry. We don't let them make major life decisions. We're not going to let them get addicted to something that's going to lead them to have suicidal ideations. So I think the legislature usually lags behind. So the courts, usually that's where the ideas pop up, and then the legislation comes afterwards. Some countries are already banning social media for young kids. Mm-hmm. I mean, if you know it's harmful for them, like cigarettes, I mean, you're gonna let kids go buy cigarettes? You're gonna let them buy alcohol? We don't even let them drive. We don't even let them drive a golf cart at my golf course. But yeah, you're gonna let them go on a death scroll.
1: All right, it's hell to pay. At least we're sobering up. It took a while, but we're sobering up in society. We're leaving them out of schools. And now we're, hopefully leave him at home. Trey Gowdy, thanks so much. Pick up his book, pre-order his book, The Sound of Regret. Thanks, Trey.
0: Yes, sir. God bless. Take care.
1: And check out his show on Sunday night. Back in a moment.
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0: talk show that's getting you talking. You're with Brian Kilmeade.
1: So what was that lady signing? A new law that puts child predators behind bars? A new bill that castrates kidnappers? Legislation that makes lethal injection mandatory for anyone who listens to a Brian Kilmeade audiobook without headphones?
2: So that was Greg Gutfeld, who gave me a heads up on the five that I was in his monologue. And you guys, what do you Google it every day to see if I pop up in the monologue?
3: I feel like the algorithms just feed me this. It was really by chance that I happened to catch it. But yeah, see, you had that tip and you didn't even pass it on.
2: I know, I didn't pass it on. When he said to me, I go, you know what? I'll let that sit. But I guess you guys picked up on it.
3: But to be fair, they then give you a nice full screen of you and with Teddy and Booker T. So it was a nice full screen.
2: That was okay, good. Yeah. And anyway, you could, even if it's derogatory.
3: Agreed. So if you get a sudden bump in sales with your old book, you can thank Greg.
2: But you know, if people really want to get under Greg's skin, pre-order Uniting the States, The Six Crucial Moments That Forged the American Miracle.
3: Don't do it for you. Do it to annoy Greg.
2: And do it for America. It's to celebrate America 250. When we come back, I want to find out what the latest move should be in the war in Iran. We're at an interesting place right now. Rebecca Heinrichsoll over at Senior Fellow at the Hudson Institute. Also, some things are changing in Ukraine. She was just in Ukraine. We're going to share that. And some good news coming from Iraq. Yes, good news in Iraq. I don't normally say that. Don't move. 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

0: Strait of Hormuz. We have control over it. Nobody else, only us. Our Navy is unbelievable. And things are going great for our country. I don't trust Iran. Why? Are you saying I trust Iran? I'm the last person to trust Iran. They've lied to me constantly. We have total control over the Hormuz Strait right now. They don't have control. We have total control. We own it. And at some point, maybe they'll do something and then they get blown away. But we right now, we're in a very good position.
1: But right now, we can't get merchant ships through the Straits. So therefore, instead of getting 100 ships through, we're getting maybe 8 to 10. And we're doing it going through the other side of the Strait, the Oman side of the Strait. While Oman and Iran talk to each other about how they're going to run it. Meanwhile, we'll never sign off on it. While yesterday in the Wall Street Journal, Gulf states came together and said they basically have come to the reality that they believe that they're never going to get back free transit to the Strait of Hormuz. What's the reality? Rebecca Heinrich joins us now, senior fellow at the Hudson Institute. Rebecca, welcome back. President said he owns the Strait. We do have a blockade on a blockade, but reality is we're not getting much transit through there.
2: Yeah, so Secretary Wright, Brian, yesterday came out pretty hard on X and other platforms, really trying to get skeptics to understand that though we do not have all of the oil flowing through the Strait that we want, we basically have levels that are good enough to, that's going to keep voters happy. It's going to get the keep the price of gasoline low enough, you know, to getting to the, through the election. And that gives the administration some confidence to keep the current strategy in place for now. And then that clip you just played of President Trump where he was saying, like, look, essentially, the Iranians may do something stupid, and then we may, you know, go through the military option. Yeah, that basically, that's kind of seems a strategy. We're going to keep doing what we're doing, basically Project Freedom, usher ships through the Strait. And then if the Iranians do something really foolish again, you know, a striking a U.S. ship or trying to, then the United States may go the route that I think Trump really wants to do, which is a much more significant military operation.
1: I mean, what they would like to do is create as much turbulence as possible leading up to the midterms. They would like to see Donald Trump more than any other president, including Jimmy Carter, really make sure he does not have the same power afterwards, after the midterm elections.
2: Yeah, that's basically the dilemma that we're in. Because the Trump administration's strategy is to manage the problem through the election, the Iranians totally know that. So they're going to make it as painful and embarrassing for President Trump and his team as they possibly can, which is why I think you're seeing a change in the tone of President Trump. You saw Vice President Vance just a few weeks ago saying that he believed that the Iranians wanted a change of course, that they didn't want to pursue the same path they've had for 47 years. I mean, that's absurd. There's no evidence that demonstrates that. We just had another credible assassination attempt or plan on President Trump's life while these negotiations were ongoing. So clearly President Trump is now communicating to the American people he doesn't trust these guys at all.
1: So where do you think the state of the Red Sea is, the other strait, Bab el Mandeb Strait, where the Houthis are beginning to create some turbulence?
2: Yeah, so the Houthis, just to keep in mind, the Houthis are just an Iranian proxy. So whatever the Houthis are doing, it's because they're basically being directed by the IRGC. So when the Houthis are standing down, I suspect that that's due to heavy diplomatic pressure, or they're being paid off by different factions in the region, different Gulf states, not to fire into the Strait. If the Houthis are firing into the Red Sea, it means they're being paid by the IRGC and directed. This is why, Brian, any kind of sanctions relief, like that MOU was a disaster, even though it was short-lived, only lasted 3 weeks, but it gave Iran about $5 billion of sanctions relief that they could use to fund proxy groups like the Houthis. And then this is the result.
1: So six people were killed over there, and the Houthi forces fired missiles at a commercial vessel doing that, the three of which were Pakistanis. How much does this have to do with their problem with Saudi Arabia? And just so happens it's happening at the same time as we have a problem with Iran? Or is it just coordinated?
2: I mean, I think it's coordinated. I mean, the Houthis, I mean, look, this is all give, if you, the big picture is Iran wants to establish hegemony over the region. So over these Sunni states, including Saudi Arabia, which is why Saudi Arabia's passivity is what I would call it now, describe it. I mean, Saudis are the ones that are pressuring President Trump to call off military strikes. They're getting cold feet. In part because they think that the Trump administration isn't going to really do fully what is necessary.

0: to degrade the Iranians. And so Iranian proxies vis-a-vis the Houthis continue to give major problems against Saudi Arabia. But the Saudis are they're going to keep putting up with these people long term unless the Saudis get some courage to back the United States doing what is necessary to put an end to the Iran regime.
1: So do you think that we should take military action against the Houthis if this continues? Because you can't have two straight shut down.
0: Oh, absolutely. And, you know, and I will say, since I'm just kind of beating up on the Saudis right now and their passivity, the Saudis, to their credit, really are trying to get a coalition together now to prevent the Red Sea from being closed, like the Strait of Hormuz is, because it's much easier to get a coalition now and prevent the Strait from being closed than to try to reopen it once you have in mind and all kinds of terrible, nasty things. So the Saudis have at least learned from that. But, you know, the Saudis can't do this without the United States. And again, Brian, remember just earlier on in the Trump administration, President Trump was just really pummeling the Houthis until it was called off. He was convinced by some people around him to stop hitting the Houthis. I think that was a mistake. I mean, you got to really degrade these guys as much as we possibly can.
1: I know. Now, in Iraq, some good news. Observers have seen indications suggesting the Iraqi federal government is beginning to crack down on the Iranian-backed militias in Iraq, that we seem to have gotten through to this new prime minister. I don't know what kind of firepower he has and how much is in country, but do you expect something substantially to change?
0: So this seems like a quiet Rubio success. So it seems to me that, Marco Rubio is kind of the fixer when things aren't going well. We find out that there's these diplomatic breakthroughs that happen. And that, to me, looks like that's what this was. I mean, if you can get the Iraqi government to essentially push out or crack down on Iranian influence in the region, I mean, that's one of the unintended consequences of President George W. Bush's deposing Saddam Hussein, is that you had the Iranians try to pull Iraq into their orbit because you didn't have a country opposing Iran. So if President Trump, vis-a-vis Marco Rubio, can get a pro-U.S. government in Iraq that's strong enough and has the guts to push the Iranians out, you basically redeem the bad outcome of the Iraq war, which would be an incredible thing for President Trump to achieve.
1: Remember, when Barack Obama took over, there was quietness in Iraq. They actually had an election and the opponent won. And it was Barack Obama who said, I'd rather leave al-Maliki in there instead of Alawi, even though he lost the election. And he stayed in there and we pulled all our troops out and our result was ISIS. So we made a series of calamitous decisions there and let politics skirt its way in. So I'll see where it happens. I have a prediction, Rebecca. Can I bounce it off you?
0: Yeah.
1: I think the Iranians hit one of our ships, they hit one of our bases, and we're going to be forced into action. There's a belief out there, and the president hasn't pushed back hard enough. We don't have the munitions to go forward. We don't have all that we want, but we got plenty to go forward to go and finish them off, at least finish off the 20%+ of the targets we left off Epic Fury.
0: Can I say something on the munitions piece, Brian? We have time for that?
1: Yeah.
0: So, on munitions, I've been talking to some people who know exactly what we have, and I just want to agree with you completely. So basically, for our listeners, what we don't have enough of that we want is the longer range exquisite strike systems like Tomahawk, which you really need whenever the country that you're hitting has robust air defenses. And so we used a lot of those munitions at the beginning of the war. But once we destroyed their defenses, we can now have gravity bombs, those bombs that are much easier to get closer to the target and drop. And we've got plentiful of those kinds of munitions. The other kind that we don't have much of that we want more of is missile defenses interceptors. But let me say that I have heard that part of the problem there is when we stop and start these military operations, that's not what Cooper wants to do. Cooper, I mean, I would suspect he would want a sustained military operation because you want to suppress anything the adversary can retaliate against. If you have stop and start, they can regroup and have more munitions so that you have to expend more interceptors. So even that problem, I think, can be mitigated. And then, you know, I keep seeing Hegseth put out more press releases that we're getting more contracts signed so the other defense companies can get cranking and make a lot more of these munitions that we need.
1: I hear you. And lastly, Russia, is using drones to probe air defenses on all of Europe, especially focused on Germany. How could a country struggling against Ukraine want to expand a war? Real quick.
0: I mean, what Russia

0: trying to do, anytime Ukraine does really well, Russia tries to scare NATO so that it stops supporting Ukraine. So the best thing we can do is just steady course, continue to support Ukraine.
1: Even though they're adding, I think, 50,000 North Korean troops, is crazy.
0: Adversaries are collaborating.
1: Rebecca Heinrichs, thanks so much. Always appreciate it.
0: Thanks, Brian.
1: And always great. Meanwhile, Stuart Varney's next. We'll do a simulcast and then squeeze in some calls. So glad you're there.

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1: Hey, welcome back, everybody. We're going to do a simulcast with Stuart Varney. So in a matter of moments, he's going to come back from commercial, and you'll be able to watch me on FBN as well as see the stream, which you get on Fox Nation. And also, this is one of the things you'll catch on YouTube, youtube.com/@TheBrianKilmeadeShow. Everyone's talking about the YouTube channel. And don't forget, we also have a book coming out, United the States, The Six Crucial Moments That Forged the American Miracle, that is now available for you to pre-order, but also just talks about another reason to understand how special it is for year 250. But I'll listen in, Stuart Varney introduced me.
2: Brian Kilmeade will magically appear. There the lad is. Michigan Democrat Senate nominee Abdul El Sayed has removed old videos from his YouTube channel where he urged people to stop celebrating the 4th of July with fireworks. His team claims the old videos don't represent his current views. You buying that, Brian?
1: No, absolutely not. He just doesn't want it. It doesn't help his candidacy now that he's trying to beat a conservative Republican like Mike Rogers in a battleground state like Michigan. I mean, think about everything that he has said. He actually said fireworks suck. We shouldn't do it. Okay, really? He also says football is toxic masculinity, and he had a hard time in the locker room, even though he said he was captain of the football team. I'm pretty sure in 97% of teams, they vote you captain by the players. So he said they didn't like him because of the color of his skin in football. So he doesn't like the NFL, which Stuart, according to reports, is pretty popular. I mean, it's even selling out stadiums in Australia and London, everywhere. So good luck with that. I mean, what does this guy like about this country?
2: Yeah, not much by the looks of it. Another one for you, Brian. I want you to listen to Dave Portnoy, what he had to say about DJ Carrington's white privilege statement. Dave goes at it. Watch.
3: It was a crazy thing to tweet, maybe crazier than to try to act like it had nothing to do with the play. So I have no idea what she's talking about. I don't think anybody can have any idea what she's talking about. Bizarre.
2: Brian, forgive me for being direct, but I think this is all about race and jealousy. Where am I going wrong?
1: Yeah, you're not really going wrong at all. And there was a great guy that was interviewing Dave Portnoy. He goes by the name of Brian Kilmeade. So I was able to solicit that answer. But you don't have to pay any rights fees, Stuart. That's the kind of relationship you and I have. But you have him on all the time anyway. What he's trying to say is this. So we've seen that if you've been watching this channel, you've seen the hard foul. So the hard foul came a couple of days after Sophie Cunningham came out and said, no offense, but trans men shouldn't be playing in women's sports. And there's just a firestorm has been created wherever she goes now, as if that's a radical statement. It is a rational statement, America. Yeah. I don't care if you're Democrat or Republican. And Sophie Cunningham's been a target ever since. What also is happening is the Carrington, who comes out and makes the hard foul, tweets out white privilege. And then when people said, are you kidding me? What does white privilege have to do with it? She said, no, it was the reaction to the foul that is white privilege. Excuse me. You tweeted it out in the locker room. So how do you even know the reaction from your hard foul after you got tossed from the game? So nobody's buying her explanation. Yesterday, this thing took another turn. When the coach of the Fever of the coach of Sophie Cunningham and Caitlin Clark, when she comes out and says she was getting criticized because she didn't defend Sophie. She defended the hard foul of a player she used to coach. She used to coach Carrington. 2 days later, she got booed on the court last night. So afterwards, she gives a press conference, at which time she screams and uses expletives to say, I never saw the foul. That's why I defended my former player instead of my current player. And then one got emotional about it. Have you ever seen a group of coaches and management of a major sports league be more ill-equipped to handle the spotlight? I have never seen a league run worse.
2: You got it. I'm going to lighten the mood for a second. I've got another one for you. Men have talked them for years. Men have talked themselves out of using purses, but you've been using them for a long time. Don't deny it. Watch this.
4: I'm a guy with a man bag. My pockets are always jammed to stuff.
5: Yeah. Women have the patch because they do the shopping.
6: But Brian, you've got a man bag.
7: That's true.
8: Did you bring the man bag?
4: Yeah.
9: And he carries
4: money comes in,
9: a
4: money comes out.
9: Carries a man bag.
1: That's not a purse.
2: Well, I guess you were ahead of your time, Brian.
1: What I'm trying to say is I got stuff. I got to carry stuff around, but I keep it on my body. This new thing with all these rich, famous athletes and celebrities.

0: 30s, they're holding it like a purse, I put it over my strap, or I wear a backpack because I got stuff I got to bring. I'm just being practical. I prefer, if I had a choice, I like the fanny pack where you could put your stuff here and zip it in, but nobody thinks that's cool. What I think is cool is you have a pack across with a strap or a backpack. I think I look cool like that. But bottom line is, Stuart, I just need stuff. I can't just leave home. I got to be prepared to do multiple things. So I can't just put everything in my pockets. But it's not a purse.
1: I'm going to be generous. I'm going to buy you a real good-looking man bag. And I'll call it a Merce.
0: And you'll be able to write it off because it'll be work-related. Because this is art. This is work.
1: Yeah, I know how it works. Brian Kilmeade, I do think you're all right, though. Purse and all.
0: Okay.
1: All right. Thanks very much indeed. The 11 o'clock.
0: All right, so that's all true. So did you know that?
2: I did hear that. I heard you love the fanny pack. But the thing you don't say is when you put your backpack on, 9 times out of 10, your straps are all twisted. And I don't know how that doesn't drive you crazy.
0: I did not know that. Yeah. So here's the thing. This new thing is crazy. It is very, I guess, metrosexual. You see Jalen Brunson and Haaland over in Norway, mm-hmm. they've been paid to literally carry around what looks like a purse.
2: The bags.
0: Which makes me look bad because I carry something from my iPad, and some other things that I need. So it's not a purse, but now they're actually holding a bag. And believe me, these guys have staffs that walk around with them. They don't need anything. I'm sure they wear sweats. I mean, they don't have anything even for their pockets.
2: But if you're carrying like the Louis Vuitton duffel bag, it like completes the look. I mean, I think it looks, and they're literally just carrying it from their car to walking into the locker room, which also looks ridiculous.
0: They're getting paid a lot of money.
2: Completely.
0: Don't you think so?
2: I do. As a quick aside, another merch item. The Kilmeade Merce. Yeah, the man bag. I think we need to order them.
0: We are working on a few things, right?
2: Yeah. Well, America, will you buy that?
0: Will you buy a Brian Kilmeade man bag? Think about that for a second. Without my face on it. Listen to Brian Kilmeade Show. Don't move.
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6: A white White House exit. I'm Chris DeMeo, Fox News. White House Press Secretary Caroline Leavitt is leaving her post to spend more time with her family.
7: Caroline just put out an additional post saying that serving as the White House Press Secretary of the last year and a half has been the honor and adventure of a lifetime. She expresses her gratitude to the president for the privilege of speaking on his behalf at the podium and talks about how challenging it has been working in one of the most demanding and important

0: jobs while also welcoming two young children in recent years. You know, she is the youngest press secretary in history. The president in his post seems to indicate as well that she will continue to play a role as an outside advisor.
1: That's Fox's Jackie Heinrich at the White House. 11 people have been indicted in what the Justice Department calls a decade-long marriage fraud scheme.
2: DOJ officials are calling these sham marriages, with Chinese nationals coming to the United States and paying tens of thousands of dollars to obtain green cards illegally. 11 people were indicted in this investigation. The announcement was made by Attorney General Todd Blanche in Washington, though most of the alleged criminal activity took place in New York City and surrounding boroughs. Federal prosecutors say that facilitators paired foreign nationals seeking immigration status with U.S. citizens recruited by other scheme participants to engage in these sham marriages. They used attorneys, tax preparers, marriage officiants to facilitate the marriages and submit fraudulent immigration paperwork to obtain permanent residency for the foreign nationals.
1: That's Fox's David Spunt in Washington. Jury selection is underway in Oakland, California, in a major federal trial against Meta. 29 states accused the company of designing Facebook and Instagram to be addictive to children. The states also accused Meta of illegally collecting personal data on children. Meta denies the allegations and says it has worked on improving safety for young users. The trial should last 6 to 8 weeks. 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
1: President Trump says the U.S. has total control of the Strait of Hormuz and negotiations are proceeding. Iran rejects that claim, saying efforts to revive peace talks remain stalled.
6: Enforcing a naval blockade in the Strait of Hormuz, CENTCOM says today a U.S. Navy MH-60 helicopter fired two Hellfire missiles into the Vela Nova's engine room after the ship's civilian crew ignored repeated warnings from American forces. The ship is no longer transiting to Iran. The president sees that as more effective than peace talks.
7: We totally control the Strait of Hormuz. We have control over it. Nobody else, only us. Our Navy is unbelievable. And things are going great for our country.
6: And when the president is optimistic about peace talks or when things seem like they might be developing well, the president will say something like, we might have a deal within 2 days. Right now, he's not saying that.
1: Fox's Peter Ducey at the White House. U.S. forces are on track to leave Iraq next month.
8: Following a meeting with U.S. CENTCOM Commander General Brad Cooper, Iraq's prime minister says September 30th is a fixed and final date for U.S. forces to completely withdraw from Iraq as part of an anti-ISIS mission. The U.S. and Iraqi governments agreed in 2024 to draw down the U.S.-led operations against ISIS. And since then, American troops have been based mainly in the Kurdish region in northern Iraq. Those bases have come under attack since the war with Iran was launched in February. Once the withdrawal is complete next month, it will mark the end of a U.S. military presence in Iraq since the 2003 invasion. At the White House, Jared Halpern, Fox News.
1: Gas prices are inching up a bit. AAA says the cost of a gallon of regular on average in the U.S. is now $4.03. That's up about 2 cents since yesterday and more than a dollar since this time last year. Diesel is at $5.35, up about 4 cents since Tuesday. I'm Chris DeMayo. This is Fox News.
9: 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WHIS weather.
10: Low pressure system moving along a stationary front that's over our area. Showers and thunderstorms continue for the overnight hours, and a few of those might have some locally heavy rainfall, so watch out for a little flooding. We'll be in the mid-60s. Rain and thunderstorms scattered around on Thursday, and it looks like we'll be hitting the low 80s. Few showers on Thursday night, then another round of rain and thunderstorms will be coming in on Friday. We'll stay in the low 80s. I'm meteorologist.

0: From high atop Fox News headquarters in New York City, the most approachable radio host in America. It's Brian Kilmeade.
1: Hi, everyone. So glad you're there. It's the Brian Kilmeade Show. Big hour coming your way. Evan Barker is going to be with us, author of Nothing Left, Confessions of a Democratic Operative, a former Democratic campaign operations, and we'll have a lot to talk about there. There's a lot of former Democrats that are extremely upset at the direction of the party. We have Jeffrey Epstein, Julian Epstein. Man, big difference. Julian Epstein, who's a longtime Democrat, who said, I'm done with that party. James Carville said, if Hassan Piker continues to be a force, he can't be in the same party as him. He wants out. And we have a lot of other examples, including, Doug Schoen and others, who consider themselves moderates or just not crazy and want out of the party. And we are in our primary season. I never remember such intensity. So before we get to Karl Rove, let's get to the big three.
2: Number three.
3: For those who have anything to say about the play in the last game, I didn't see the play in real time. I went straight to a press conference. I thought the play got called right. Thankfully, Sophie's okay. Was it egregious? Absolutely.
1: Yeah, don't get mad at us because you missed the play. Fever Midwest meltdown. Never-ending WNBA drama continues as Caitlin Clark's coach had a meltdown after admitting she didn't see the rough foul on her fellow player, Sophie Cunningham, which was why she minimized it. Really? It's my fault or the press's fault that you didn't see the play but commented on it?
2: Number two.
4: Iran has an incredibly high threshold for the pain that they're willing to inflict on their own population. They're betting that the midterms will bring a change in U.S. policy. They know that the war is not popular here in the United States.
1: That is Dan Hoffman, Russian expert and a Middle East expert, CIA guy. Iran talks break down as two straits lockdown. And we have just hit Iran back for attacking two ships yesterday. I just was able to see the explosion. It is pretty substantial. Why I think military strikes are coming back big time before Labor Day.
2: Number one.
5: Yeah, it was a sound rejection, certainly of DSA, certainly of, I mean, the craziness that became Francesca Hong's apology campaign about, no, I don't want to cancel Thanksgiving.
1: That's really not what Karl Rove would have a candidate run on, not canceling Thanksgiving. But maybe I'm getting ahead of myself. Primary aftermath. We review how the Dems dodged a socialist disaster in Wisconsin, but not in Minnesota. And we get more revelations about what El Sayed really thinks about America. Not much. About at least our traditions and everything else around it. Let's bring in Karl Rove. Karl, welcome back.
6: Well, welcome back to you. I must admit, I was hoping Tyrus would be there. We had such a great program in your absence. You could have stayed out another week. I mean,
1: is that Allison? Is this true? That she says it's true. Is that true?
6: We had a great program.
1: Now, would you?
6: Yeah, we hit it.
1: Sometimes you size up hosts and think that would be a good candidate. Do you think Tyrus would be a good candidate?
6: Look, I don't want to get into the management issues. I'm just saying that Fox is fortunate to have a good backup.
1: No, candidate as a politician. Do you think Tyrus would be a good politician?
6: Well, a straight shooter, intimidating in physical, strength. Yeah, absolutely. Nobody mess with that guy on the campaign trail.
1: Pretty sure. Even Hassan Piker. So yesterday, it looks as though they're going. Your thoughts about what happened in Wisconsin yesterday in the governor's seat. It looks like a late surge stopped the socialists from winning, the one who wants to cancel Thanksgiving, the Senate, the police, and just about everything else. Your thought about her loss?
6: Well, it was very narrow. And the sitting governor came out in favor of Crowley. And I think Democrats in the state woke up and said, we can't allow this. But think about it, a handful of votes, less than 1% separated the two of them. That's 4,000 or 5,000 votes, I think the final count is going to be. And he was saved by the early absentee ballots that came out of Milwaukee County, where he's the county executive. So Democrats dodged a bullet there, but you're right. They didn't dodge one in Minnesota, where the Lieutenant Governor Flanagan was nominated for the Senate. She is, there with the Governor Walz and, won a convincing victory. And no, the Democrats have got a problem. And it's just not one person in the form of El Sayed. They've got Troy Jackson. They got Flanagan. They almost had Hong. I mean, they're

0: party's in trouble.
1: So when you talk about two, Hakeem Jeffries, Chuck Schumer, you know, Nancy Pelosi, all won for Craig. And not only did Craig lose, but lost by 10. So this is pretty substantial. Yeah. And she's got fraud all over her. She's part of an administration that allowed fraud to run rampant for years. Governor Walz thought it was so bad, he decided, I'm not running anymore. I'm retiring after this. But now she's going to be the pick.
0: Yeah, well, she's now started to say, well, it was his fault. That wasn't mine. He was in charge of the fraud issue, not me. And I'll fight fraud.
1: Okay, great. I'm sold. So what do you think Michelle Tafoya's chances are over in Minnesota? I mean, she's trailing by 8 prior to the primary. Do you give her a shot in Minnesota? No one's won there as a Republican since 2006.
0: Yeah, I do. But she's got to prosecute the case. She's got the advantage of being an outsider. Here's a popular sports figure. She's going to be a different kind of candidate. And it's going to be interesting. Think about this. The top two jobs up in Minnesota today, the U.S. Senate seat and the governor, there are 4 women, 2 Republicans and 2 Democrats running for them. And I think it's going to be a very interesting contest. The next 3 or 4 weeks are going to be really important. How does Tafoya introduce herself into the general election? And how does she go on the offense against Flanagan? And how does she appeal to, basically normie Democrats who say that woman's pretty far left and she's going to be vulnerable on the issue that we care about as every Minnesotan does, the use of our tax dollars to pay crooks and frauds.
1: Yeah, so this is a primary situation. So now El Sayed is front and center because, you could make a case that it will decide the balance of power in the Senate if the Republicans can flip that seat. And Mike Rogers comes in. You know, Carl, he seems like your ideal type of candidate. You know, he is somebody that is not necessarily MAGA, but not anti-MAGA. He's a conservative with a proven track record and great national security bona fides, as well as an FBI background and a military background, who got really close last time. So why wouldn't we think he's going to win by 4 or 5 this time?
0: Well, he's got to run a campaign. Each campaign is separate. Yes, he laid a good foundation last time around. And I say this as a friend of his. He's a terrific guy and a wonderful candidate and was a substantial, thoughtful, capable member, chairman of the House Intelligence Committee. And he's got to run a good campaign. Better than he did last time around. Ran an okay campaign last time around, but my column this week in the Wall Street Journal is addressed to people like Mike and others who are running against these left wingers, and I'm going to lay out 7 things that they need to do. Republicans need to do to win these races against people like El Sayed.
1: And I think that he wanted El Sayed. He thought he matched up better than with him, so he got what he wanted. Cut 9 is Mike Rogers last night.
2: This guy spent hours hating on what most Michiganders would enjoy in their pastimes, and he should be held to account for that. These are views that he held that he was pretty strong about, but he knew that he had to delete them all, for if people really knew who he was, they wouldn't vote for him. So you're right. It's just a matter of making sure we have the resources and the people that are out there fighting what I think is the heart and soul of the country in this particular race.
1: And one thing that emerges, he doesn't like fireworks. And he does not like football. He does not.
0: Well, even more importantly for Michiganders, he doesn't like Mackinac Island. This is a favorite of Michiganders. It's an island at the north part of the peninsula, and it doesn't allow cars on it. It's an island. And so they only have horses and carriages. And he said, I hate it. And they dug up that comment. And I think it's good because it's sort of, this is point number 3 on my list of things that Republicans need to do. Don't let Democrats get away with disavowing past outrageous positions. And it's not only positions on the issues, but it's also positions on things like, in the case of Hong, Thanksgiving and Valentine's Day. She hated them both. And in the case of El Sayed, Mackinac Island, because it just portrays him as a weird, out of touch guy. Now go after him on his positions on the issues. That's point number 4. And also go after him about his associations. Make him eat every comment that Hassan Piker has ever said. And he'll say, well, I don't agree with that. Well, then why are you hanging around with a guy who says 9/11, the United States deserved it? Why are you hanging around with a guy who says the use of rape by Hamas after October 7th doesn't change the dynamic for me? Why are you associating with a guy who has all of these obnoxious, outrageous things about America that he says? Why did you ever appear with him? Of course, because you agree with him. Don't

0: Don't mislead us. Don't try and lie to us. You thought it was cool to hang out with a guy like that. And here's the other positions that you yourself have adopted in the past, and make him eat those too.
1: So I want you to hear what Julian Epstein said about what he's going to do now. Remember, a longtime Democrat. Listen.
2: Syed, for his part, he says the only Jewish state in the world doesn't have a right to exist. And Schumer knows that Syed is I think, a bigot. I think it's fair to say he's a bigot. And, you know, Griff, this is doesn't pain me to say it. I say it because I think Democrats have to take a position. I'm going to be supporting Mike Rogers. Mike Rogers. I'm going to be raising money for Mike Rogers because I think he's the normie candidate. I think he's the moderate centrist candidate. And I don't want to be part of a team that will have people like Syed in it.
1: Wish more people would say that.
0: Well, that's awfully courageous on his part, and I bet you that there are a bunch of people in Michigan who want to say that. It's up to Mike Rogers to make it possible for them to say it. And that is, don't gaslight people by claiming things that aren't happening. Don't scream communist, because that's not going to win additional votes. Don't let them get away with disavowing past outrageous statements. Be specific and say, this is what he said. Don't let him escape from dangerous associations. And also explain why their positions are so bad. For example, this guy is endorsed by the DSA. Or supported by the DSA, I should say. Well, say, look, the DSA says you shouldn't have a landlord or a mortgage. So they want the government to be in charge of deciding on your housing, and they don't want to have the opportunity to buy a house, save and buy a house, and then let it grow in value over the years. And that's why socialism is bad. And then, you know, force normal Democrats, other Democrats in Michigan, other Republicans, you know, Tom Barrett, who's running against a DSA back candidate. DSA candidate says, oh, I'm going to let my membership lapse so I can focus on the general election. Well, don't let him get away with that. And ask other Democrats, do you support the outrageous positions of my opponent? Do you support abolishing ICE? Do you abolishing the prisons, defunding the police? Make them disassociate themselves from these lunatics.
1: So here's the thing, Carl. We've been talking pretty consistently for the last 15 years, 20 years about what the trends were in politics, you know, whether it was Obamacare or saving Social Security, whatever it is. But we watched the craziness happen with the whole defunding the police, one of the craziest things ever. Some of the people behind it are acting like we're not going to remember it and basically apologizing for it. One of which, I think everybody on the left is trying to make the next president, and that's AOC. Listen to her over the weekend, cut 15.
3: Did the movement go too far with some of those positions? I mean, you briefly supported the idea of defunding the police.
4: I think that during this time, and especially during COVID, there was a huge opening of the Overton window. We were shut down. There was some of the highest unemployment rates that we have seen because of those shutdowns.
3: Yeah.
4: And I think that the doors were really open in trying to entertain any and every policy that was going to get us to a better place. And I actually think that the discussions that were had in that time were quite fruitful.
1: Really?
0: Right, yeah. Yes. Abolishing the prisons and defunding the police is going to get us to a better place. Make her eat that for the next 3 years. I mean, please, the idea that this is a woman who could be president of the United States is just absurd to me. She can barely string together two sentences, and she thinks probably in her own mind that she has done a brilliant job now of divorcing herself from all of these crazy things that she said. But think about that. Oh, well, we had COVID and we had high unemployment, so that gave us the right to open the Overton window to wonderful ideas that would make us better, like defunding the police and abolishing prisons, because everybody knows that that would just mean that people who didn't deserve to be in prison were out on the streets intermingling with us. And there's nothing so much as a crime. It's just, you know, it's where you were. I mean, please, this is just nutty. Just nutty. Let's be honest about it. It's absurd. And we ought to say, oh, really? You say that? What caused you to change your mind? And what do you think about people who still think we ought to defund the police and abolish prisons? Where are you on that today, AOC? The idea that she could be the Democratic nominee in 2028 is laughable. Maybe it's not laughable to Democrats' denominator, but to make her president is laughable.
1: Right. And by the way, if she stands on a stage and beats you in a debate, you deserve to lose. I mean, she does not do any studying. You know, there's times you don't maybe as eloquent as you should be, but you know the issues. She does not know any issues, period. She doesn't know the fundamentals about

0: what she believes. She can't defend it. Not that I want your blood pressure to get higher, but I just want to give you a little sense of some of the statements from Tallarico to Francesca Hung to, of course, El Sayed. Cut 14.
1: Football is very much associated with a, you know, particularly masculine and oftentimes toxically masculine culture. And so much of it was about you wanted to be able to get back up and play for your team, and you really aren't allowed to show pain or vulnerability. That's part of the sport.
2: Thanksgiving is also a time that's incredibly painful for many people in our communities.
3: I often think when reclaiming symbols, I think about the American flag. The American flag is such a complicated symbol for most of us, and in many ways, like Jesus, like the cross, it's been co-opted, and in some ways, its true meaning has been betrayed.
0: I'm not sure if this is an episode of the Kardashians, because I didn't know Jesus was as complicated as the flag. So, Carl, why is this guy leading? Tallarico especially.
4: Well, the Republicans have got a guy who went on telephone town hall, and one of the questioners said, why did you cheat on your wife? I mean, look, I live in Austin, Texas, so I'm used to these sort of Austin libs who say things and do things like Tallarico. No, the American flag is not a complicated symbol. It is the symbol of the greatest nation in the history of the world, fought two world wars against totalitarianism and asked for nothing except of plots of land to bury our dead abroad. And I mean, please. And Friday night, this guy's running for the United States Senate in the state that featured Friday Night Lights.
0: It's crazy.
4: Please, I want him to go out to and spend every Friday night at a high school football game.
0: Thanks so much, Carl Rove.

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1: Yeah, I went a little long with Karl Rove, but I just got him going. I probably next time I should mental note, don't even do the big three when I have him on, because I have so much more to talk to him about. But it is crazy. Read his Wall Street Journal column, because just there are buzzwords. Frank Luntz, this is Luntz, another expert. There's certain words, we know what you mean, just don't use them. Like, for example, Frank Luntz told me that the socialist thing, he says, in terms of a socialist word, it seems kind of a fun word. Socialist, hey, society, help people in society. It's not abrupt. If you use the word capitalist, you would think, of course, it's the opposite of socialist. True. But capitalist, you think about greedy bankers. He said the word you use is free. Free enterprise. Free to pursue your goals, whatever they are. Free enterprise against socialism. Socialism, you try to say the limiting nature of socialism. And you bringing up the things in society that have not worked. So there's certain things. So Karl Rove says, don't say communist. That's interesting. Because communist is a little severe, but what they're saying essentially, ultimately, is communism. What they're leaving out, it always leads to brutality. Because when people go for freedom, the people in charge clamp down.

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0: his mouth to your ears. It's Brian Kilmeade.
1: I know this is going to be controversial coming from me in particular. We need to revisit the Electoral College. We need to revisit the point of expanding the court to 13 justices like we have 13 district courts. We need to revisit, if they so want, statehood for Puerto Rico and D.C.
2: Yeah, that is Kamala Harris. Will change with the wind because she thinks that's where her party is. And that is not a surprise to my next guest, Evan Barker, the author of Nothing Left, Confessions of a Democratic Operative, a former Democratic campaign operative who has worked on a myriad of campaigns. But the last one, I believe, was Kamala Harris. Evan, welcome. Congratulations on the

0: book.
1: Hi, Brian. Thank you so much. So, no, the last one was not Kamala Harris, just a quick fact check. But I did leave the party after watching her coronation at the DNC in Chicago. So I actually left on day three of the convention. Before she even spoke, I was out the door. And I posted my resignation letter online in a TikTok video that I did not expect to go viral the next day.
0: So you said you went to bed and there was 60 followers on your TikTok account, and then when you woke up, it was like what?
1: It was like millions. It was crazy. I did not expect it. So, yeah, I actually worked for the far left wing of the party. I worked with Jasmine Crockett, Abdul Sayed. I worked for a fundraising firm, and our clients were Ilhan Omar and Cori Bush and Jamal Bowman. And so, I was actually with AOC and Bernie the very first day they ever met back in 2018. So I kind of come from the far left, and this is the first dissident progressive tell-all. I think I'm the first person from this movement that's ever written any kind of criticizing book about
0: And I
1: working
0: know you
1: in this
0: got big
1: movement.
0: backlash when you did, right? I mean, you got a lot of anger. You actually had to move.
1: Yeah, I did. I did. Yeah. So we were living in San Francisco. I'm originally from the middle of the country, but I moved out to the Bay Area in 2019. Met a guy out here. Ended up staying, and we were living in San Francisco. And we had to leave town because my articles that I wrote criticizing the Democratic Party were being passed around in moms chats. And my son was denied entry to preschool because some moms thought I was a threat to the community because I did end up voting for Donald Trump in 2024. And we were disinvited to birthday parties. It was a very, I still don't have a lot of friends. We moved 30 miles away from San Francisco. I still don't have a lot of friends, but I think it's okay. I'm at a place of peace with it. These days, but at least, I'm not as visible here where I live now.
0: So what was it about Kamala Harris? Is it the way she got the nomination? Is it about her as a candidate that bothered you? What was it that had you leave the party?
1: It was a death by a thousand cuts. I was starting to feel disillusioned before Kamala Harris, but I think that was kind of like the cherry on top. I go to the DNC, and I had taken some time, just a period of time sort of away from politics after I had my son. I had a little baby, boy in late 2022. And I go to the DNC, and I'm giving myself a chance to feel re-inspired by the party, be re-inspired by her. I was hoping for an open convention, Brian. I was hoping that they would come in and that they would kind of allow this to be a time for them to reset and remake themselves and distance themselves from some of the failed policies of the Biden years. And instead, when I got there, it was just the coronation of Kamala. It was the Kamala brat summer party. And I was disgusted, and I was like, oh my God, this is even worse than I remember.
0: Right.
1: This is even worse. Like, I gotta go. I can't do this anymore. And I wasn't even expecting to vote for Trump. I was just gonna abstain, and but I did end up voting for him in 2024.
0: Because there was
1: So.
0: a, and there's some people that have said that, gone through and said, well, the fact is he got a lot of blue collar workers. The fact is
1: Dead.
0: They seem to change. And you point out that the vice president, J.D. Vance, if anyone bought the book, was a bestseller for 2 years. Well, watch the movie. You see, he grew up in abject poverty. So you
1: Yeah.
0: can't say, well, these rich guys have it all. The people that were liking him were the people, the reason you were probably a Democrat. And yet
1: Yeah,
0: even unions
1: that's
0: were open to Donald Trump.
1: JD and I have a similar background, actually. I was raised in a blue collar union, mostly blue collar union work, construction workers family, actually. My grandfather was an elected official in the construction workers union, in Missouri. And, at the same time that I was going to visit all of these candidates and like AOC's office and interact with the children of the wealthy elite that were running Democratic politics, my mom and grandma were living in a mobile home. And so I think the class difference was a huge thing for me. And I saw, people in my family slowly start to shift over time because the Democrats stopped speaking to them. They kind of turned their backs on them. And not only did they do that, but they actively hated them. They truly did. And Democrats hate hearing me say this. But part of the reason, leading up to the whole, my exit from the party, I was at Tom Steyer's house in San Francisco, Brian. And, It was...

0: right before the midterms in 2022, and I was listening to his new director lay out her strategy for the midterms. And she looks at the audience, it's all of these super rich donors, you know, in San Francisco, and they're clapping at her every word like drunken seals. And she looks at them and she says that there's absolutely no point in trying to win back people like my uncle, people like the men and the women in my family that were turned away from this party and that ended up going to the GOP, that there was no point, they were gone forever, and that the future was going to be young people and people of color in Texas. And at that point, I remember I turned and I looked at my husband and I was like, wow, like no wonder my family doesn't care about this party anymore. No wonder most of them have switched over. Like this is their attitude. They actively hate them. They hate just normal American people. And, you know, I just kind of, it was like a constant, experience for me, and this part is coming to these slow realizations about what they really thought.
1: You know, this, you know, it also plays into what I noticed doing this show and doing Fox and Friends and everything. We used to talk about issues separating Democrats and Republicans, conservatives against liberals. Now I find myself saying, this is common sense.
0: Right.
1: It's just common sense. I don't even know what's conservative. What's common sense? It's like you don't run into traffic and complain about getting hit by a car. It's not even hard issues. You know what? I would say a great example is this data centers. That's a debatable issue. Okay, here's the positive, here's the negative.
0: Right.
1: Then you go stem cell research. Okay, we don't want to use aborted fetuses, but we do want the latest technology. Those are interesting debates. Mm. But when you talk about some of these issues about should we have a border, should we have a Senate, should we have a presidency, should we have police, should we have prisons, do I need to even tell you the answer to those questions? That's how crazy this debate is these days.
0: It absolutely is. And, that's kind of the, obviously, I know I want Republicans to read my book. I'd also like Democrats to read my book, too. I don't know if they will, because my entire book is about confronting common sense in the Democratic Party, you know, from the inside. Like,
1: right.
0: That is the whole, that is like basically the thesis of this book, is to try to get them to go back to being more common sense. And yes, I've left the Democratic Party, but I still think that it's good for us to have two healthy parties. It's good for this country, Brian, that we don't have such a sick party, you know, that is pushing these like very far left, abolish prisons, open borders, let's become socialist communist. Like that is not healthy or good for this country. And so, you know, I'm hoping that I can lead some sort of quiet revolution among people that are still willing to listen. I'm not sure how many of them actually are anymore.
1: So now that we have this other theme, this anti-Semitism that comes through with this definitely anti-Israeli thing. So now you got this El Said, who's the nominee over in Michigan. And here's a little of what he thinks. Let's listen to his view on Israel.
2: I just think we need to treat Israel the way we would treat any other country who behaved the way that Israel is behaving. I understand that Netanyahu is a big reason why they've gotten so aggressive and, frankly, so bloodthirsty under his reign. But I also understand that it's impossible for us to say that we want a two-state solution while we've been aiding, arming, and abetting the very people who've been trying to foreclose on the possibility of a Palestinian state.
1: So he goes on basically say AIPAC is the enemy, and that's really, you have a Democratic Party now that gives Israel 23% approval, and most of them, the attitude towards Israel, when you see them protesting on October 8th, the day after, before there was any movement to fix what's going on in Gaza, before you could even say genocide, they were protesting against Israel October 8th.
0: I know. Yeah, I did. It's like I write about in the book and just full, I have to say this. I did work for Abdul. I did not personally ever hear him say anything anti-Semitic behind the scenes, but I completely disagree with him in not saying that there should be a two-state solution. I'm not an Israel-Palestine expert, but I think that Israel has a right to exist. That being said, you know, I had friends that worked inside of the progressive movement, and after October 7th, they wrote to me because they knew that I was feeling disaffected about identity politics and the sort of the left's obsession with oppressed versus oppressor narratives. And they felt completely lost, and they couldn't believe that people that they had helped elect would not condemn Hamas. And I just don't understand how, you know, I think it's fine to criticize.

0: criticize AIPAC. I think it's fine to criticize any government, actually. But I think it's different. It's another thing to do what they did after October 7th. And so I think that, you know, they are losing coalition groups, and they don't understand, that they might be pushing Jewish people out of the party a lot in the same way that they did, you know, like white working class people, like my family members.
1: So Evan,
0: that's what I think I see as happening. Yeah.
1: Evan Barker, our guest. And if you're not watching the stream, just know that she has a book out called Nothing Left, Confessions of a Democratic Operative, and wants to make her party better. But you, is it safe to say you've left the party?
0: Yeah, I'm an independent at this point.
1: You're an independent. By the way, Joe Manchin, you should call him because he's starting an independent political movement.
0: I like Joe. Yeah. That'd be awesome. Yeah, he's a good guy.
1: So he's out there. So you would have a home there. So why is it, because you said you were there when AOC met Bernie Sanders.
0: Yeah.
1: Do you think it was a mistake, Evan, to let Bernie Sanders into the party at all because he never said, I'm a Democrat?
0: I don't think it was. I think the problem with Bernie is that he's just kind of allowed his movement to be hijacked by the far left as well. If you look at Bernie in 2015, he was not as crazy as he is today. He believed in immigration enforcement. He said that mass illegal immigration was a Koch brothers scheme to harm the working class. He was moderate on guns. He wasn't obsessed with identity politics. I think that he made a trade with people like AOC and with Ilhan Omar and those types of people. And also, by the way, Bernie's a Zionist. Like, he supports the Israel. I think he's a quiet Zionist these days.
1: He's really quiet. I've never heard
0: that. Yes, he is. But actually, no, if you go back in 2018, he had a very different viewpoint on Israel than he does now. And so I think he's kind of been hijacked as well. He's been co-opted. And I think that he kind of very stupidly made this decision that he thought he could make his movement expand by allowing people like AOC and Ilhan to define his movement, when in reality, he's just made it so that his movement could never expand.
1: I always felt like they looked up to him.
0: They did, but they really are the message bearers now. They're the ones that are moving it forward. And so I think, you know, if Bernie had stayed Bernie in 2016, I think it would be a very different Democratic Party, but that's not what happened. Like, all of these other progressives came in and they brought all of these other crazy ideas with them. And it completely, you know, first the Democratic Party screwed Bernie and then the progressives screwed Bernie. Of course, Bernie allowed it to happen. But yeah, I mean, he's changed as well. He has evolved. And I think that's part of the reason that my family members who supported him, Brian, ended up voting for Donald Trump. You know, in 2016, there were people that were supporting Bernie against Hillary and then went to Trump, because he used to have more common sense positions.
1: So, Evan Barker, before I let you go, can you name three candidates that you hope emerge in 2028 on your former party?
0: Well, it's hard because I like some on the Republican Party, too, actually.
1: And Republican.
0: But I love Josh Hawley. We're both from Missouri. I think he's amazing. My former party, I don't know. That's a lot harder.
1: Do you hope Josh Hawley runs? Senator Hawley runs?
0: Yes. I think he's great. I really, really like him. I think he gets it. I think he understands the populist thing. I hope he reads my book someday. It would be very cool. But yes, Josh Hawley. I think J.D. Vance could be promising. On the left, I like Marie Glusenkamp Perez. She's in Washington, probably couldn't run for president. But she, to me, represents what I would like the direction of the Democratic Party to go to in the future. But she's more common sense on a lot of issues, but at the same time, she focuses on economics. You know, she voted for border security, and she voted against defunding ICE. She voted against some of the trans stuff with minors. You know, she's gotten in a lot of trouble with her party. But I really, really like her, and I identify with her. I would like to see more Democratic candidates like her.
1: You know, it's so interesting. You look at the resume. So if you look at Governor Beshear, who's in a Republican state and is successful, and Governor Shapiro, who's in a purple state and is successful, if they came out strongly against some of the extreme behaviors, I would say, okay, these guys are candidates. But instead, Senator Kelly, too. They just meld in with them, refuse to condemn them. We're a big tent party.
0: Totally.
1: That,
0: yes,
1: to me, is not what I would do if I want the Democratic nomination.
0: Yeah, I like Shapiro, too. I forgot about him. But yes, I think you're right. I think they need to come out more forcefully. But the problem is staff capture. I talk about this in my book, is that a lot of

0: these establishment politicians that are more moderate, their staff members, people don't realize this, are actually aligned with people like Zohran. And so they are often pressuring, and the consultants are pressuring their candidates to go more to the left on issues that they otherwise wouldn't.
1: Yep.
0: It's like they're captured on all sides, Brian.
1: So interesting. Yeah. So pick up her book, Nothing Left, Confessions of a Democratic Operative. Evan, we'll talk again. Thanks so much.
0: Thank you. It was great to talk to you.
1: All right. Back in a moment.
2: Both sides, all opinions. It's Brian Kilmeade.

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1: One of the things I pride myself on is my relationships with players. For those who have anything to say about the play in the last game, I didn't see the play in real time. I went straight to a press conference. I thought the play got called right. Thankfully, Sophie's okay. Was it egregious? Absolutely. When you have a chance to watch that over and over and over on replay, you can see that. I didn't have that in real time. I take personally any suggestions that I don't 100% always have my players back. I ride with them 10 toes down all the time. All the time.
2: All I can tell you is it didn't sound like it. And Caitlin Clark in the past, I don't watch every press conference, but that is the coach of the Fever who got booed when she walked on the court because people in Indiana know basketball as good as any in the country. Men's, women's, doesn't matter. Boys, girls, it doesn't matter. You watch Hoosiers, that's real. And they know that that coach did not have his back. And I talked to Dan Dakich this morning. He was Division I coach in basketball, who's now a sports radio host. And he said, look, no matter what you know, even if you haven't seen the player, you always go to bat for your player. Instead, she went to bat for her former players. Foul's a foul. That's the way she plays. She plays hard. It wasn't intentional. Of course, it was intentional. And it was linked to, of course, what Sophie came out and said, men, trans men should not be playing in women's sports. Since that time, nothing but turbulence her direction. That's when you need a coach to stand up. Caitlin Clark getting choked out on the court. That's when you need the coach to stand out. She has not done that. Team is really good, but she does not know how to control or understand the press.
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8: Levin is moving on. I'm Ted Lindner, Fox News. President Trump's press secretary leaving the administration at the end of the month. Fox's Jared Halpern with more from the White House.
9: Caroline Levin, the youngest person to ever serve as White House press secretary, will step down at the end of the month. President Trump announced a move on social media, saying Levin will depart her role to spend time with her young family, adding Levin will be one of his top outside advisors and an influential voice within the Republican Party. Levin recently returned to the White House following the birth of her second child in May. She served as a press aide during President Trump's first term and was a top spokesperson for the president's 2024 campaign. At the White House, Jared Halpern, Fox News.
8: Tuesday night, President Trump gave reporters an update on the strategy used to protect him on his way back from the NATO conference in Turkey last month. Fox's Jackie Heinrich with more.
10: A comparatively quiet week for the president, taking few questions from reporters after an explosive report revealed he was secretly shuttled off Air Force One in a catering truck last month.
11: I go by Secret Service and the military. They wanted me to go in a different

0: flight, a different plane, equal safety, but they wanted me to do it, so I do it. I do what they say.
1: Secretary of State Marco Rubio, Treasury Secretary Scott Bessent, and White House Communications Director Stephen Chung remained on Air Force One, which they knew was acting as a decoy. But a senior administration official said several steps were taken to keep the plane safe, including F-35 fighter jet escorts. Reporters on the plane had been told to keep their window shades down so they wouldn't see the military escort.
2: President Trump saying the military jet he flew on that night was at greater risk. And there is a $1 billion Powerball jackpot winner on Wednesday night. A winning ticket has been sold in the state of Illinois. Winning numbers drawn were 4, 26, 66, 67, 69, and the red Powerball was 9. 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
2: The attorney general says they're charging 11 people in what is one of the largest marriage fraud prosecutions in U.S. history.
1: The indictment has charged 11 people with overseeing more than 1,000 sham marriages between Chinese nationals and U.S. citizens. U.S. Attorney General Todd Blanche said facilitators of these marriages were naturalized U.S. citizens from China, including one green card holder.
15: The facilitators used social media and other forms of advertising to market fraudulent immigration services to foreign nationals, primarily from China. And Chinese nationals would pay these facilitators as much as $100,000 for assistance in obtaining a marriage.
1: They would then apply for fraudulent green cards. The U.S. citizens participating in this scheme would then get paid as much as $30,000. Jessica Rosenthal, Fox News.
2: Each defendant faces up to 15 years in prison if convicted. The U.S. military is on track to pull all of its forces out of Iraq by the end of September, marking the end of a presence that started with the 2003 invasion against Saddam Hussein. U.S. troops pulled out of bases in most areas of Iraq last year, but maintained a presence in the semi-autonomous northern Kurdish region. Tons of aid from regional partners are beginning to roll into Colombia as the search for survivors in the rubble of a powerful earthquake continues to grow. The devastation has tested Colombia's new president and his government as it scrambles to respond to the disaster and as the country's leadership pushes to provide aid to the most affected communities. The government says at least 265 people have died in the 7.4 magnitude quake that struck the country's west on Monday. Some 500 more are still missing. That's a number that's expected to climb significantly. U.S. stocks indexes closed mixed on Wednesday. As cooler consumer inflation reported, strong AI infrastructure earnings lifted tech shares while the Dow dipped slightly. I'm Ted Lindner. This is Fox News.
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16: Low pressure system moving along a stationary front that's over our area. Showers and thunderstorms continue for the overnight hours, and a few of those might have some locally heavy rainfall, so watch out for a little flooding. We'll be in the mid-60s. Rain and thunderstorms scattered around on Thursday, and it looks like we'll be hitting the low 80s. Few showers on Thursday night, then another round of rain and thunderstorms will be coming in on Friday. We'll stay in the low 80s. I'm meteorologist Steve Hamilton from the Cole Chevy Body Shop Weather Center.
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0: From the heartland of America and the gateway to the West, good morning, good evening, wherever you may be, across the nation, around the world. I'm George Norrie, and this is Coast to Coast AM. Later tonight, the Good Witch joins us. Here's what's happening. President Donald Trump said the U.S. has total control over the Strait of Hormuz, a claim that Iran has disputed, and that comes as ships are hesitant to pass through the waterway. He says, "I think we will keep it," he wrote on his Truth Social platform. The number of vessels tracked transiting through the Strait of Hormuz fell to a one-week low of 8. About 130 ships a day passed through that vital waterway before the war started on Feb 28. Annual inflation slowed for the second month in a row, cooling to 3.4% in July as prices at the pump and the grocery store delivered less of a bite. That was data released from the Bureau of Labor Statistics. And the slowing U.S. labor market is presenting more challenges for our housing sector, facing affordability challenges, with would-be homebuyers struggling to save amid persistent inflation and a less dynamic employment outlook. Investment analyst Mish Sedlock with us here. Mish, your thoughts on the economy. What's going on here?
1: Hey, let's tie those two stories together, George, because they kind of go together. The CPI was actually quite a good report. They reported month over month of just 0.1%. And actually, if you carry it out to two digits, which I do in my calculations, it was even better. It was 0.07%, so less than 0.1%. But all items, excluding food and energy, up 0.2%. But how did we get there? We got there because energy fell 1.48%. Gasoline fell another 2.86%. That's on top of an over 9% decline last month. Now, shelter was up 0.14%, but owner's equivalent rent and rent of primary residence, those are the two key components of shelter, they were up almost a third of a point each. So why was overall shelter down? Because energy down, because utilities are down. George, we're not going to repeat those numbers at all. And let's look ahead here. The Cleveland Fed puts out an inflation forecast, and unlike the GDP forecast, these inflation forecasts are actually pretty good. So they're looking ahead for the PCE, which is the Fed's preferred measure of inflation, not the CPI. They're looking at, for August, 0.34% and 0.27 on the CPI. The problem is, George, if you annualize those numbers, we're back at 3% and 3.29% on the core PCE, which is the Fed's preferred measure of inflation. That does not support rate cuts. In my opinion, I think the Fed ought to hike. Now let's look at mortgage rates. Mortgage rates are back up to 6.75%, George.
0: Wow.
1: And that's at the same time that home prices are hitting new median highs. So people are squeezed on food, they're squeezed on, and I think they're going to be squeezed again on energy. And one thing we can say is just, look at what the bond, what does the bond market think about all of this? So the stock market was, you know, not super giddy over this today, but the bond market did not react to these good numbers at all. We have the 30-year long bond at the highest rates in 18 years. George, I don't think interest rates are going to come down on mortgages until the Fed actually starts hiking rates to cool the economy. Of course, when they hike the rates, that's going to slow the economy. So my overall take is, I don't think the Fed is in a great spot, George.
0: Not at all. Thank you, Mish. Nick Reiner has been indicted by a Los Angeles grand jury on two counts of first-degree murder with a special circumstance allegation of lying in wait for that December 2025 stabbing death of his parents, filmmaker Rob Reiner, and photographer Michelle Singer Reiner. He has pleaded not guilty.

0: guilty. In recent times, it seems like the world has become a more unpredictable and chaotic place. From social media outbursts and political upheavals to personal conflicts and bizarre behaviors, there is an undeniable sense that many people are acting in ways that are unusual or even crazy. But what is driving these behaviors? Are they isolated incidents or part of a larger trend? Understanding why people are acting this way today requires examining various social, psychological, and technological factors that influence human behavior in the modern age. Who better to look at this than our own Howard Bloom? Howard, what do you think?
1: Well, today we are going, or to understand why we are going crazy, you have to understand a basic principle. Parents love to trash the technologies that their kids love to flash. In the 1990s, gory blood and guts video games were booming, and adults loved to blame those games for the violence and crime in society. In 1992 and 1993, there were Senate hearings about Mortal Kombat, a blood-drenched video game that urged you to outbattle an opponent, then commanded you to finish him off, and encouraged you to rip out his heart and tear off his head with his spinal cord still dangling. In 1997, came Grand Theft Auto, a game in which you stole cars, shot policemen, and saw their blood spurt, a game in which you could mow down entire lines of Hare Krishna followers, peacefully walking in single file down the sidewalk. You could also jump the curb and splatter ordinary citizens. And topping all that, you could kill the emergency responders who showed up to clean up the mess you had made. Social commentators like anti-game activist Jack Thompson denounced Grand Theft Auto vehemently. Thompson called Grand Theft Auto a murder simulator. Grand Theft Auto, the pundits said, was going to poison the minds of kids and turn them into violent thugs. One of those critics was Hillary Clinton. But was that true? Did Mortal Kombat, Grand Theft Auto, and the single-person shooter games like them boost crime rates? No, just the opposite. 1993, the year of Mortal Kombat, was the year when crime started to drop. Then came Grand Theft Auto, and the crime rate fell even further. In fact, from 1993 to 2024, violent victimization has dropped by 71%. That is a huge, almost unbelievable improvement. It means that today, you are 6% more likely to have a life with no criminal violence as you would have been in 1973. Criminologists call this the Great Crime Decline, the largest and longest sustained drop in serious crime since World War II. But do we Americans see that radical increase in our domestic peace? Not at all. Ever since 1993, between 60 and 78% of us have been absolutely certain that crime was worse this year, no matter what year it was, than it was a year ago. And in almost all of these 32 years, crime was actually down, tremendously down. In other words, things were looking up, and we simply failed to see it. So the insanity may not be in the increase in the world's craziness. It may be in the very way we see. Why? There's a slew of reasons, but here's one of them. Every new generation of toys for teens seems threatening and alien to parents. The new playthings are radically different than the toys parents grew up with. So surely those toys must be evil. Today, the new toys for teens are smartphones, TikTok, Facebook, and Instagram. And those toys may soon include artificial intelligence. These electronic companions are driving parents wild. Could they be 2026's equivalent of blood and guts video games? Could they actually bring more blessings than curses? I am convinced the answer is yes.
0: All right, my friend, thank you, Will. People are acting strange, no doubt about that. In a moment, the host of one of the Paranormal Podcast Network shows, Shades of the Afterlife, Sandra Champlain, joins us to talk about the afterlife next on Coast to Coast AM. 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

0: And welcome back to Coast, George Norrie with you, Sandra Champlain with us, international best-selling author, grief expert, and leading investigative voice in the afterlife research. Sandra was once an absolute hard-nosed skeptic, we'll talk about that, but suffered a profound, paralyzing fear of death, so she embarked on a private decades-long investigation into the nature of consciousness. She's one of the hosts of the Paranormal Podcast Network that you can hear on the iHeartRadio Net and Coast to Coast AM's podcasts. Her show is called Shades of the Afterlife, and here she is with drums beating, Sandra Champlain. Hello, Sandra.
1: Hello, George. Yeah, I hear those drums. How are you doing tonight?
0: I'm doing great. How are you?
1: Oh, I'm so happy to be here.
0: What was this paralyzing fear of death that you had? What happened?
1: Well, it seemed to come out of nowhere. You know, when you look at the sky at night and you see the stars, well, I started thinking, what is out there? How far does it go? Who am I? And for whatever reason, it just came across as this fear of dying. Do the lights just go out and I disappear? And it's probably my ego talking, because none of our egos want to go, but it just fell into my lap as total fear. I would go to bed at night and I would think about, what if this is my last night? I'd wake up in the morning with that fear, and it was crazy. So it had me do something about it, and that's how my whole journey began almost 30 years ago.
0: Do you have any doubts at this point about the afterlife?
1: I have no doubts at all. No doubts at all. There has been so much investigation on my side. You know, if I hear of something new or different, or even some of the old things like reincarnation and near-death experiences and EVPs and things, I've got to go after it and experience something myself. It's great, and I love people who listen to our shows, of course, but I think there comes a part with each one of us human beings that we have our own experiences, and those are the things that really push us from believing to knowing. So I have no doubt, and I absolutely love to share my findings and share some great conversations I've had with guests, with all who want to listen, because, George, our life matters. I know there's an afterlife. I know we're going to see our loved ones again, but why the heck are we here on planet Earth? Why is it so hard? So I also like to give some tools to get through this life.
0: We'll get into that. Is there a spiritual tie-in to this?
1: There is a spiritual tie-in, whether people call the universe God,

0: the light, divine. There is something alive that connects us all. And I believe our consciousness is behind everything. I believe consciousness really is the force behind it all. But there is something, whether it's a spiritual leader or from a near-death experience, the message comes through the same, and it is life here. We are meant to be kind, to help each other, to forgive, to love one another. So whether it comes from the light and this unconditional love in the when people have a near-death experience, or some of the greatest spiritual leaders of all time, all had the same message. So for me, this is spiritual.
1: You know, Sandra, when you stop to think about it, it's inspiring when you think about life itself in the universe, how it started, what it is, why we're here. It's remarkable, isn't it?
0: It is more than that. And I think I mentioned the ego a little bit earlier. We all have this negative voice in our mind, right? We wake up in the morning, look in the mirror and like, oh, look at the extra pounds. Look at the gray hair. You know, it's not our biggest champion. But when we look through the eyes of wonder, like you say, when we realize that we're on this planet Earth, that's one of billions in the ever expanding universe, right? So, wow. And then even things like the computers in front of us and our cell phones and everything we can touch, somehow it all came from the basic elements of planet Earth. I think that's amazing. And then we get down to the quantum level. I remember the film, What the Bleep Do We Know? I love that. But all we are is invisible vibrating energy. If someone were to put a camera, teeny tiny camera, in one of our atoms, there would be nothing to record. We're just this invisible vibrating energy, which I believe is consciousness. But we are miracles. We really are. And so when we can remember that, that's when I think we're more open to set aside that ultra skeptical hat and start embracing things like ESP and spirit communication and mediums and intuition and all these great things. If our phones can pick up things wirelessly from all around the world, why can't we? And I think, well, I know we do.
1: Sandra, your father's passing had a profound effect on you. What happened?
0: Yeah, George, it was 16 years ago. My dad name is John Champlain, and he was such a good guy. And when he passed, few things happened. One is my loving siblings and I came to disagreements that you wouldn't believe of. You know, I mean, it was just crazy. You hear about that. You know, you often hear about it when somebody dies, fighting about the will, but it was even beforehand. And we were fighting about things that just never even happened. And I couldn't really get it at the time, but as dad was getting close to passing, there were worries about his care and all those things. Yeah. Well, I was the only single kid. Everybody else was married in relationships. So I was able to relocate and be there right by my dad's side. And during that time, we had some special conversations. I was honestly afraid to tell him about my afterlife investigations because dad loved Jesus and he went to church every single day. But there came a time where I spilled the beans to dad. And, you know, I told him, I actually did a medium reading on my dad, which I can tell you about. But he really went from this knowing of an afterlife from a religious point of view to hearing these stories. And he told me, he says, you promised me you write a book and you tell people about this. Well, unfortunately,
1: I did.
0: When he passed, George, it was so difficult. Grief was so awful. And I know your listeners know just how painful grief is, but something inside of me, I was angry and crying and all those great side effects. But something like a light bulb went off, like, this is not the normal Sandra. The normal Sandra is who's on Coast to Coast tonight. I'm happy-go-lucky. I'm interested in people. I love people. I love to share. And I was just, miser, right? And angry. And so that had me research grief. And I thought, what is grief that would, one, make us feel so awful. But another thing is these miscommunications with my siblings were awful. They just kept getting worse. And I thought, there's got to be something in it. And the more I dug into grief, I realized our brain

0: chemistry changes, our biology changes. You know, there's these neurotransmitters that run through our system, George, like you hear about them, dopamine and serotonin and all those good things. And they get nearly depleted when we grieve. And these are things that are responsible for our mood, our perception, and so many other things. And so when I started learning what we can do to raise the levels of these neurotransmitters, and some of them are like being present and talking to people, and even, boy, I went to a place that had all puppies and I got to roll around with puppies, you know, feel good things and different things. I thought, okay, this is important. And I learned a whole world about grief. And George, I created back then, I was just a couple years after my dad died, an audio called How to Survive Grief. And I put it on YouTube, just thought, who's ever interested? And what came back to me via email was not only that it gave people some hope and understanding and comfort and tools, but George, people told me they chose not to end their own lives because of it. Wow. It was like I knew what was in their head. And because of that, they knew it was a side effect of grief. And so all of that was this shifting point that told me I need to get this information to the most amount of people I can. And you know, George, when you talk about something and you write a book on it, you got to talk about it for the rest of your life. And I had this thought, like, I don't want to be known as the grief lady for the rest of my life. But Sandra, if you can have the courage to share why you believe in the afterlife, title your book, We Don't Die, A Skeptic's Discovery of Life After Death. Deliver on what I knew at the time, evidence of the afterlife. Of course, I know so much more. But chapter 10, George, became that grief audio. And I give it away to people. I do. If, you know, my website is wedontdie.com. If anybody joins my email address, I don't send spam, but you get a free copy of my book. And if you read nothing else, read that chapter on grief.
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0: And welcome back to Coast, George Norrie with you, Sandra Champlain with us, host of the Shades of the Afterlife. Our website is WeDon'tDie.com. Sandra, when somebody passes away in their sleep, what is it like for them when they die? Is it like they're in a dream? How do they know what's happening?
1: I think it's the same for anybody who dies in, say, a natural death, getting close to the end, or dying in our sleep. And this information comes from hospice workers, that it's a very natural thing when the body shuts down to do a lot of sleeping. And so many people pass in their sleep. Some obviously do not, but

0: It is as simple, I'm going to make this simple, as feeling sleepy, closing your eyes, opening them again, and realizing you're still you. And around you is a place, very comfortable, seems just like your favorite place on earth. Loved ones are there to greet you, even your pets are there, and a life that just seems very much similar to earth. There are colors that we don't have here on earth. Everything seems alive, light, filled with love. As we know from near-death experiences, some people get drawn to a light, they feel it, there's a tunnel, but we get to pick our best age. We get to communicate telepathically. We have a life review. There's 360-degree omnivision. I said we speak telepathically to one another, and it makes this life here on Earth seem like just a dream. And I don't want to pass this, is that people who are dying in the weeks and days before they pass, we all have loved ones. Some people have pets, some people have spirit guides or angels that come to take us home. This is common across the board, again, through hospice doctors and nurses. They witness it all the time, that people see loved ones in the room that we can't see, and they all say, "Get ready, we're going on a trip." So many of them say the bus is here, or the plane is here, or the train is here, and their loved ones are looking healthy and alive.
1: Well, what about that person, though, that doesn't expect to die? They're not sick. They don't have an ailment. They're not slowly dying, but they simply go to bed and they might have a heart attack in their sleep or something like that. When they wake up in their dead state, what do they think they are? In a dream, or when do they realize something's wrong here?
0: Well, I think they realize it right away, because my dad's deceased and so is my grandmother, and I wake up and there you are, and there's my Daisy, my golden retriever. And I think the news comes, here you are with us, and this is what happened. You passed in your sleep. You
1: Are
0: had
1: we confused for a while?
0: Some people are, some people aren't. They say that for some people there's something like a hospital or some place where you think you need it to recover a little bit, just to get your feet on the ground, so to speak, to be acclimated with this new surroundings. Others just wake up like, "I'm home. This is it." Just like when we wake up in the morning after a bad dream, or it could be a good dream, but we wake up and go, "Okay, wow, that was so real, but boy, that was just a dream." That's the experience crossing over, and it is filled with love, George. Love. And we get to retain our personalities, which is a great thing. We're not just all love and light and good things. It comes through so many medium readings that we have our sense of humor. So that's great.
1: I don't hear you talking about hell too much. Why not?
0: No, you won't hear. I don't want to ever argue with someone who has a firm belief in hell. And I just want to tell all your listeners right now, everything we talk about on Shades of the Afterlife, I say, if it makes sense to you and it helps you live an empowered life, take it on board. But just like trying on clothes in a dressing room, sometimes it doesn't fit and you go, "Oh, that part doesn't really work for me." So I'm speaking just for what empowers me, what I've learned from the most amount of people. And between this and I do interviews on YouTube, just one-on-one interviews, and I have over now 850 episodes. So lots of conversations I've had. And the general consensus on hell is it's right here on earth. I mean, there's some really awful things that happen here. And the hardest part of the equation of a human life is the time we spend on earth. Yes, there's some great things that happen. Yes, there are some joy and love and wonderful things, but there's mainly hardships, and out of those hardships, we grow. So for me, I think the toughest place is here on earth. I don't call it hell, obviously. This is life. But I also do believe that our mind can create, it can create heaven on earth, and vice versa. It can make a hell out of heaven, or a heaven out of hell.
1: Could we be wrong about the afterlife and that it doesn't exist, that there's nothing after you die?
0: Well, anything's possible, George, but I doubt it. I mean, there's so many different reasons.

0: reasons to believe and verifiable information through near-death experiences, shared death experiences, terminal lucidity, deathbed visions. These are things that people have no way of knowing. You know, like we often hear the story of in a near-death experience of people floating above their body and being able to see things accurately and those kind of things. That really lends to, okay, we are not just our bodies. And there's so many incredible stories that they're called veridical or verifiable that people had no way of knowing, but their consciousness knows, and we can travel all over the place. And then there's the life review, and we see our lives from other people's perspectives and where we've grown. And it's a very intelligent universe. And with all these different reasons to believe and the incredible medium readings where people's loved ones are brought through, even with sometimes information that the recipient doesn't even know, they've got to go check it out and it's accurate. I've witnessed too much to think that when we just close our eyes that final time, it's over. If that really is the case, then we won't know any better. And it's just like we sleep at night, you know, and that's it. But George, throughout history, there's far too many reasons to believe, and I've witnessed miracles. I know you have too. So I know, and I think many of your listeners do, there's no other explanation for some of these things we've experienced other than our loved ones survived death, and so will we.
1: I'll be the devil's advocate, though, and ask you this question. What if religions set up the dying process in order to control people so they would be so crazy?
0: Oh, that's an interesting question. You know, I had lunch today with Roberta Grimes. Remember her?
1: Yeah.
0: She wrote The Fun of Dying and so many other things. She's an attorney who spent years studying the afterlife, but she also spent years studying religion. She told me today that there's 45,000 different offshoots of Christianity right now, people that believe in Jesus. 45,000. I would have thought maybe a couple hundred, but there's so many different ones. But she says most of them have lost the true words of Jesus. And so I think a lot of religions are fear-based. And even, you know, I hate to say this, but I have a sister that doesn't talk to me. She's very heavy into religion. And if it's, you don't believe that religion's way, then there's no place for you. Now she says she loves Jesus, but now what did Jesus teach? You know, we love each other. We forgive, all these things. So religion, and there's some good ones out there. Don't get me wrong. There's some really good churches, and I'm all for people having a community and being empowered and believing in the divine and all that. But we can't just put 100% faith on what religion tells us, because look at how many different ones there are. We have to use our internal compass and what makes sense for us living this life.
1: What is the dream gate that you talk about?
0: Well, I spoke to Dr. Janet Pitalato. I've spoken to some really incredible people of science. You know, a lot of times we think when people believe in the afterlife, we're talking to airy-fairy people, you know, new age people. And nothing wrong with us new age people, but it's really nice to talk to people of medicine and science. And Dr. Janet, psychologist, her dream gate, she's talking about I think it's called the hypnopompic state. It's just before we fall asleep at night and when we wake up in the morning. Hypnogogic. I was close. I was close. But it's that place between waking and sleeping. And she says that is one of the best places to connect with our loved ones, because the ego is offline. We're still in that dreamy state. You know, that ego, it's constantly, you know, what's right, what's wrong, and it's so busy. But we need to set aside that busy mind, and that's a perfect place to do so. So she says when you wake up in the morning, or even set the alarm for 20 minutes before you normally have to get up, just stay in that daydreamy state. And if you want to imagine a beautiful gate or a door, beautiful door, and just use your imagination. And some people think you're making it up when you're using your imagination, but I I believe that we have this blank canvas and we can create using our imagination, but that's also where our loved ones impress us with images.

0: images and thoughts and memories and feelings and sounds and words and all that. So we create, we can self-start this dream gate, and it's a reunion with our loved ones. On the other side of that gate is your loved one. So you can open the door, open the gate. You can create a bench in the woods, or sitting at your kitchen table if you like, and just put your loved one there and let your imagination work for you as far as having a conversation, asking your loved ones questions. And you might need to jumpstart it a little bit. Like, what would they say if they were talking back to me? But so many times she says people, it's just like the dream carries on itself. And so you feel the presence of your loved one, you feel their love, you think of shared memories together, and ultimately it just brings you joy. You feel that I had a connection with my loved one, and there's nothing better.
1: What do you think of mediums? We've talked to many of them.
0: Oh, yeah, we have. I like mediums. The problem is, George, people don't need to be certified to be a medium or get any special training. So it's buyer beware. And just like we trust if somebody is an MD, a doctor, right? We do. We trust, okay, they've had some schooling. Well, mediums don't have to. And for the newcomer to hear somebody's a medium, and I made this mistake. You know, I would book medium readings that were far too expensive, and people were just throwing information at me, and I didn't understand it. So I've been through medium training myself, even though I'm not a medium. I don't do readings on people, but I know the basics. I do know the basics. I know how it works. And every Sunday on Zoom, we do a worldwide free Sunday gathering. Your listeners can join. Absolutely. And, we see mediums in action, and it's a spiritual service. I will say that, empowering service. But the last half is a medium demonstration. So mediums will work with our members of our community. We usually get about 150 people every Sunday on Zoom. And I always tell people, your job is to let the medium do the work. All you need to say is a yes, no, or I don't know. Let the medium give the information. You should feel the presence of your loved one. It shouldn't just be all facts and figures, and this is how they died, and this is what they did for a living. You should hear shared memories, things you haven't thought about in a long time. Like I said, yes, no, or I don't know. The very best mediums give it what's called a 10-minute guarantee. That first 10 minutes, if you're not hearing something that convinces you that I'm talking to your loved one here, just let me know. We can either reschedule it, or maybe I'm not the medium for you. But a good medium reading, and there's some excellent mediums in the world, really do leave you feeling like there is no way that person could have known any of this information, and really feeling that presence of your loved one, having those shared memories come back, and you think, oh, okay, they're good. And very often, George, they can see what you're doing right now. A couple weeks ago on the Sunday gathering, the medium said, your dad is showing me you holding a snow globe. She says, I'm holding it right now. You know, so they're really part of our lives. And I love that.
1: Where do hauntings come in?
0: Hauntings, I don't know too much about hauntings. I research the afterlife.
1: They happen.
0: They do. Oh, yeah, yeah. Well, there's lots of things that happen. It's just not, you know, the thing that I'm studying. But hauntings, I think, you know, I've heard it from some people that, yes, there's scary things that, and I, you know, you've had other guests that can really talk about that. But I do know of cases where someone who thought they were being haunted, it was actually a spirit trying to give a wake-up call that your kid is taking drugs, and kept planting seeds in this person's head about the trunk of the young person's car. And underneath the spare tire, there's going to be drugs. And this person really thought they were being haunted. But all of a sudden they said, you know what, this keeps repeating. And so this woman ended up going into the trunk of her son's car, teenage car, and underneath that spare tire, it was loaded with drugs, and he was going down a bad path. So I think sometimes a haunting could be like a wake-up call or a shake-up, you know, something that the other side can see that we cannot.
1: But you believe ghosts are real?
0: Yeah, I do. I really do. Yeah. Whether you call them ghosts, spirits, I think they're very much part of our life. I think there's also the kind of ghost that is like an energy imprint of someone.

0: anyone who has lived here. You know, you think of these grand churches that have been around forever and ever, and there's been so many people and so many prayers and things. I think, I don't think this, I know that energy can really leave an imprint. I've done enough research with dowsing and dowsing rods and all kinds of cool stuff I've done, George. But yeah, I think ghosts are real.
1: All right, we're going to come back in a moment and take phone calls with Sandra Champlain right here on Coast to Coast. Jump aboard and share your thoughts.
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0: This is fun. 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
1: Well, I'm glad you enjoyed it, but I think it's time to head back in.
0: Okay. 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
1: Sure. 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
7: Help wanted at the White House. I'm Chris DeMeo, Fox News. White House Press Secretary Karoline Leavitt will be stepping down and stepping back from the podium at the end of this month to spend more time with her family.
8: The incredible 28-year-old Leavitt rose from, frankly, just a campaign surrogate, going all the way up to the role of 2024 National Press Secretary before becoming the youngest White House Press Secretary in history. During her uniquely strong tenure as press secretary, Leavitt balanced a 24/7 work schedule with being a wife and a mother, even returning to work after the birth of her second child this past May. A true juggling act. She realized that she couldn't give both her young children and her role as the press secretary all the time that each demands.
7: That's Fox's Kevin Cork in Washington. 11 people have been indicted in what the Justice Department calls a decade-long marriage fraud scheme.
9: DOJ officials are calling these sham marriages, with Chinese nationals coming to the United States and paying tens of thousands of dollars to obtain green cards illegally. 11 people were indicted in this investigation. The announcement was made by Attorney General Todd Blanche in Washington, though most of the alleged criminal activity took place in New York City and surrounding boroughs. Federal prosecutors say that facilitators paired foreign nationals seeking immigration status with U.S. citizens recruited by other scheme participants to engage in these sham marriages. They used attorneys, tax preparers, marriage officials.

0: officiants to facilitate the marriages and submit fraudulent immigration paperwork to obtain permanent residency for the foreign nationals.
1: That's Fox's David Spunt reporting from Washington. Jury selection is underway in California in a major federal trial against Meta. 29 states accuse the company of designing Facebook and Instagram to be addictive to children. Meta denies the allegations. That trial should last about 6 to 8 weeks. 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
1: President Trump says that Iran is all talk and no action after ongoing talks.
14: Trump went on to say that the naval blockade of Iran is, quote, being called by everyone a wall of steel and there is nothing Iran can do about it. Amid the latest blockade, CENTCOM says they've redirected 59 commercial vessels, disabled three and boarded two. Meanwhile, Iranian state media reports that Iran claims control of the Strait of Hormuz, but what is clear is that ships are staying away. Data from Kepler shows that yesterday only 14 ships transited the strait, way below the pre-war average of 130 ships per day. Trump claims that Iran's military and leadership have been severely weakened by the war, though an alleged Iranian plot against the president forced a secret plane swap after last month's NATO summit in Turkey.
1: That's Fox Business's Max Gordon. Now, this comes as ship traffic remains way down in the Strait of Hormuz. However, President Trump insists that the U.S. has total control of that waterway. U.S. forces are on track to leave Iraq next month.
15: Following a meeting with U.S. CENTCOM Commander General Brad Cooper, Iraq's prime minister says September 30th is a fixed and final date for U.S. forces to completely withdraw from Iraq as part of an anti-ISIS mission. The U.S. and Iraqi governments agreed in 2024 to draw down the U.S.-led operations against ISIS. And since then, American troops have been based mainly in the Kurdish region in northern Iraq. Those bases have come under attack since the war with Iran was launched in February. Once the withdrawal is complete next month, it will mark the end of a U.S. military presence in Iraq since the 2003 invasion. At the White House, Jared Halpern, Fox News.
1: Gas prices are inching up a bit. AAA says the cost of a gallon on average in the U.S. is now $4.03. That's up about 2 cents since Tuesday and more than a dollar since this time last year. Diesel is at $5.35, up about 4 cents since Tuesday. I'm Chris DeMeo. This is Fox News.
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16: Low pressure system moving along a stationary front that's over our area. Showers and thunderstorms continue for the overnight hours, and a few of those might have some locally heavy rainfall, so watch out for a little flooding. We'll be in the mid-60s. Rain and thunderstorms scattered around on Thursday, and it looks like we'll be hitting the low 80s. Few showers on Thursday night, and another round of rain and thunderstorms will be coming in on Friday. We'll stay in the low 80s. I'm meteorologist Steve Hamilton from the Cole Chevy Body Shop Weather Center.
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1: And this hour we'll take your calls with Sandra Champlain, host of Shades of the Afterlife, right here on Coast to Coast AM. 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

0: And we're back. George Norrie along with Sandra Champlain in your calls this hour. Sandra, tell me about automatic writing and why you think that's a connection with the other side.
1: Oh, it's a wonderful thing. I interviewed psychology professor Dr. Matthew McKay. His son was tragically killed. He underwent an induced after-death communication therapy session with a trained therapist, heard his son's voice. He was never a believer in any of this. And he said, there's got to be a way I can talk to my son, Jordan, myself. So he created, and other people do this as well, but what he does is he'll take something of his son's, you know, just a baseball card or something that the son owned, and he'll sit in a quiet place. He'll have a candle on. He'll do some maybe 10 really deep breaths, breathing in, breathing out. He'll imagine just this beam of light going from his head to his son, wherever he envisions his son, maybe right there in the room. But with a notebook, he'll start talking to his son, and he'll allow himself to answer as if he was his son, trusting that the words that come out of his hand, that his son can impact. Mm-hmm. And in the beginning doing this, it really does feel like you're doing 99% of the work, and maybe a little bit's our loved one. But the more you practice and the more you get into that centered space, the more it seems like your loved one is taking over the writing. And the idea is not to be critical of the writing. Don't edit it. Just let it flow. Whether you

0: have a notepad or whether you're typing in the computer, and then go back and look at it. And he has actually channeled a book with writing from his son about what it's like in the afterlife. And so many people do this. Stephen Simon, that you interviewed, who has the movie What Dreams May Come, with Robin Williams, his wife is in spirit. He uses this method. So many people do. And like I said, it may seem in the beginning like it's you doing the writing, but your loved one gets used to this as well, has to learn from their side. And more you're going to realize it's going to be their words coming through. It's a very comforting way to know they're still part of your life and they still love you.
1: And you talked last hour about grief. How did you overcome grief? It's something you can't teach somebody.
0: Oh, it's a long road. I tell you, it takes time for these neurotransmitters to be whole again. And the more we love George, the more it hurts, and it can take a longer time. It really does help to believe in the afterlife, but even the greatest mediums, they go through grief just as much as anyone does. So it's really doing good things for yourself, eating right, being healthy, getting sunshine, being with other people, sitting in quiet, journaling. There's things to do to help move through it. But I know for myself, when my dad died, and Dad and I were very, very close, George, it felt like I had a dark cloud over me for about 4 years. Oh my and then God. All of a sudden I felt like, oh, I'm back. So the road for different people can be different. You know, when back in the day, people would put a black band around their arm and that would signify their grieving and to have some respect and love for a person. They'd wear it for a year, you know, and nowadays people just expect, oh, your dad died. Are you going to be back to work on Monday? You know, so it's not that. Have real compassion for yourself. It takes time. And again, you know, I think the purpose of life is to love. And one of the things that dictates really how successful we are at it is how much we grieve. And grief is very painful, and it's a road that we can't go around. We got to go right through it. And if you feel an emotion, don't try to block it.
1: Are you ready for our incredible listeners?
0: Yeah, I sure am. I love this part the best.
1: Let's start with AC in Cleveland, Ohio on the wild card line. Hello, AC.
2: Hello, George, and hello, Sandra.
0: Hello.
2: Sandra, you talked about some of the teachings of Jesus, and Jesus taught that you had to be born again not only to see the kingdom of heaven, but just to enter it, okay? And Jesus taught a lot on hell, the reality of hell. And you mentioned that there was a lawyer friend of yours who claims there's 45,000 versions of Christianity. So my question is, does this lawyer friend of yours have documentation for these 45,000 versions? Because this is really a disturbing statement, and it actually minimizes the, you know, an opinion like that minimizes the value of Christianity, and it's very disturbing to me.
0: Well, we don't want to disturb you.
1: I don't think he'd have 45,000 things written down to you.
0: No. And her big thing, you see, is the teachings of Jesus are so sacred. And her, why she was saying is that so many man-made religions put their spin on it, but there really truly is core teachings of Jesus. Her name is Roberta Grimes. She's got the website seekreality.com, and she's easily accessible. She's written many, many books on the afterlife and on religion. She's a biblical scholar. I think she'd be a real good connection.
1: Did she count all these different religions? Like 45,000?
0: I don't know. She said that over lunch today, and my mind was blown. I thought, oh, but she was giving the example of just that you can't, I don't want to say you can't trust religion because we all have our own faith, but just she is a proponent on the words of Jesus in the Bible, those red words that are in so many of the Bible, you know, living Jesus's teachings, not what the man-made spins on it, if that makes sense.
1: Interesting take. Let's go to Timmy in Florida. Welcome to the show. Hi, Timmy.
3: How are you guys?
1: Welcome. You keep cutting out.
3: We're being reincarnated, and we go back to our... Sorry. How's that?
1: He was breaking up a little bit, talking about reincarnation.

0: Reincarnation, Sandra, what do you think?
1: Oh, it's a great topic. You know, I think reincarnation is so much more than we know, George. I did a little research earlier back in the year 1800. There was less than a billion people on planet Earth. 100 years later, in the 1900s, there was 2 billion people on Earth. And now, in here we are in 2026, there is over 8 billion. So if only reincarnation happened, there'd still be just 1 billion people, right? But there's something going on. So I actually, my take on it is that we might have this oversoul that remains in the afterlife. And then we, different bits of us maybe can dip back into Earth. So it's an interesting topic. And there's loads of evidence for a reincarnation. Loads.
0: Do we ever run out of souls?
1: I don't think so. I just think they just keep on coming. I do. You know, it's amazing to me throughout history how many people have lived on this earth, and we're all separate, unique, and special. So embrace that.
0: Next up, let's go to Shannon in Indiana. Welcome to the program. Hello, Shannon.
2: Yes. Good morning, Mr. Norrie and Ms. Champlain. Thank you so much for the call. I actually tried to call two or three nights ago wanting to tell the same story that would fit in. I don't remember who your host was. But, yeah, I basically just have a story I would like to say. I think that fits in with your topic.
0: Love to hear it. Go ahead.
2: Yes, yeah, so I took care of my mom for several years, and there was one night, I mean, I knew her things that were wrong and whatnot. So she was getting symptomatic, and I was trying to get her to go to the emergency room, and she's very vocal. She will go when she's ready. And so we came to the agreement. If she wasn't better by Monday, it was a Friday that she would go. Well, it was that night. I was in a room where I could see her. I always kept an eye on her. And I seen her sit up in bed. So walked into her room, and I sit down beside her and put my arm around her, and I asked her if she's all right, and she said, I'm ready. And I said, so you're ready to go to the emergency room? And she said, no, I was talking to God.
0: Uh-oh.
2: And within seconds, Mr. Norrie, I mean, within seconds, she was gone.
0: Wow.
2: And I don't know. I mean, I've always felt really grateful for that moment. It was just one of those, I don't even know how to explain it. And, you know, I just held her for like an hour or so and did my morning, and I know you're supposed to call the police and everything immediately, but I didn't. But then there was something that struck me last year. I did nothing with Mom. I just held her. I was living with my cousin, and she had a blood clot, stopped breathing. I immediately jumped into, you know, emergency procedures and whatnot, gave her mouth to mouth. And with Mom, I didn't. I no thought even went entered my mind. It was just, you know, I just held her.
0: Well, so she knew she was going to go. Sandra, do they generally know that it's time?
1: They do know that it's time, and they can even hold out to wait for people that they are know are coming, or they can pass when somebody's out of the room that they don't want to cause any disturbance to. So your soul knew your mom was going, and you just did the right thing, you know, and they do know they're going. They, whether it's God, Jesus, an angel, loved ones, even pets sometimes come, and they know they're going home, and it's time. So I wish we all have that experience, because look how much comfort it brought you in your life.
0: It seems the older you get too, Sandra, you get more interested in people who have passed on and the age they were when they died.
1: I know, George. Isn't that incredible? My mom here is 84, and I just turned 60, and I see it in the newspaper, or I'm on Facebook, and I see something's happened to a friend of mine, and the older we get, yeah. And I also think, too, the older we get, we are interested in this. I did a talk at a senior center, and the folks were all in their 80s and 90s, and I thought, oh, we get to a certain age, and, you know, we've got it handled about death. And no, you know, we still want to know that we'll be okay. And I think the closer we get, we're really looking for answers.
0: And my dad was 88 when he passed, and my mother's still alive.

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1: Love that. I love that.
0: She's going to outlive me. She just keeps going.
1: Shout out to Mom. That's
0: wonderful.
1: Go to
0: my aunt in New York. Hello, my aunt. Go ahead.
2: Thank you so much, George, and the top of the morning to Sandra and to you. This is so interesting. And Sandra, I'd like to ask my question. It's in three brief parts, and I like to listen over the air. First of all, in listening to you, it made me think of three different cultural views of death. For example, I believe it's the Catholic Church that has this concept of purgatory, where it's sort of a holding pattern or waiting on interim stage.
0: Like limbo, it's called, too.
2: Exactly. And also, the Tibetan Buddhists have something called the bardo around death, and that's a whole nother thing. And then lastly, the ancient Kemites, Egyptians, they had, and the book is not correctly called The Book of the Dead. The book is correctly titled The Coming Forth of Day by Night. Okay, and if you have those three different cultural bringings to the death scene, I'll listen over the air. Thank you so much.
0: Take a few thoughts on that, Sandra.
1: Oh, that was a great question. I believe that the universe and the afterlife, it is very, we're comforted by what we believe in. So some people don't follow Buddhism, for instance, and they're more of a Christian based, that it's very complementary when we pass who we're going to see on the other side. Some people experience Buddha, some people experience Jesus, some atheists just experience a light. So depending on what culture we are from, we get to experience the truth that is there for us. So I don't think any one of these are wrong. I think each of us, what our core beliefs are what we're going to find when we pass. And she mentioned purgatory. I know I've interviewed people that have had negative near-death experiences. And I find, and this is written about, that many times that happens when people are put in a coma for medical reasons. But also, it's their true beliefs is what's there when they are in their near-death experience. One lady, really Catholic, really believed in purgatory, and she felt like she was there. And then all of a sudden, there was this pinprick of light, and she began to pray, and she was reunited with a loved one on the other side before she came back. But our core beliefs are what we take with us into the afterlife, at least into the beginning. And then, if we don't believe, all of a sudden, we do start believing.
0: Jewish mysticism talks about the treasury of souls called the guff. Have you heard of that?
1: No, I have not.
0: You should look that up.
1: I will. I'm writing it down.
0: Under Jewish mysticism, the guff, treasury of souls. It's a depository for souls.
1: Wow.
0: Where they kind of hang around and wait.
1: Stay tuned. I'll research that for Shades of the Afterlife. I love finding out new things.
0: Let's go to first-time caller Steve in Indiana. Hello, Steve. Go ahead.
3: Hello. Great. How are you doing tonight?
0: Good, Stephen.
3: I love the show. Listened for years.
0: Thank you.
3: Waiting to hear you talk about the souls and everything. But I was just wanting to say that the first time I went to my new profession, I was really stressed out. And as when I got there, it was in a meeting room with like 30 people. I had to run it. And I saw myself rise to the ceiling and then look down on everybody there. It was like it actually happened. Does that make any sense?
0: You had a definite out-of-body experience, which is a little like the soul leaving the body, but you're not dead. Sandra?
1: Yes, they're called spiritually transformative experiences, Stephen. And that happens, and you get to realize that you're much bigger than who we think we are with feet on the ground. We are a divine soul having a human experience, and I'm sure having that out-of-body view gave you a view.

0: that there's more going on here, and you'd be okay doing what you're doing, and no matter how nervous you are, you know, it's just a little reassurance that you're not alone and that you're more than just a body.
1: Did you ever have an OBE experience, Sandra?
0: I have, and it was weird. Absolutely. I was sleeping, or so I thought, and I got out of my bed and I was looking around the room and I tried to go down the stairs and I couldn't go down the stairs, George. And I thought, why can't I go down the stairs? I couldn't go. And that, but I mean, I was like awake, alive, alert, seeing everything just as it was. And then some part of me said, I must be still asleep. And so I lied back down in my bed and I tried to wake up and I couldn't. And what I did is I threw myself out of the bed and I landed on the floor to wake up because I said, where am I? What's happening here? So I haven't done any training on out of body experiences. I know people can do that and learn to astral travel and things like that. But yeah, it kind of blew my mind. So it's another experience that there's more to life than meets the eye and more to us than we know.
1: Absolutely. We're going to continue with Sandra Champlain in a moment here on Coast to Coast. Her website is WeDon'tDie.com, and her podcast is called Shades of the Afterlife that you can hear on the Coast to Coast AM podcasts and the iHeartRadio podcasts.
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1: Next hour, we're going to continue with the same theme with psychic medium and the good witch, Patty Negri, right here on Coast to Coast. 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And we'll be back with final calls with Sandra Champlain in just a moment on Coast to Coast. Well, this is Wednesday, so for you Coast Insiders, a couple more great programs from the Art Bell Vault. For one program, Art talked with an author, John Zerzan, about strange things in technology, and then later on he talked about 9/11 with a New York Fire Department battalion commander. It was an amazing show. And have you signed up yet to become a Coast Insider? 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
3: Hi, it's Teresa. 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
1: Couple ways to sign up. One, go to our website. That simple. 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Click that button, fill it out, and you're in. 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

0: Store and look for the Coast to Coast AM app. It's free. Put it on your phone. And through the app, you can sign up as well. And again, if you live in Canada, you're eligible to join the team and become an insider now, too. Here's something for you men and women, by the way, to build up your testosterone.
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0: And welcome back, George Norrie, along with Sandra Champlain, as we talk about the afterlife. Sandra, what is up on Shades of the Afterlife this week?
1: Well, this week I feature the late PMH Atwater. She recently passed away. Absolutely. She studied over, I think, 3,000 near-death experiences, was really heavy into the near-death experiences of children. She's got so many stories, and I had an interview with her years ago, and I decided to just really pay honor to her

0: her work and leave a little bit of a legacy for people that don't know about Dr. PMH Atwater.
1: You do a great job with the afterlife, Sandra. You really
0: Thanks,
1: do.
0: Thanks, George.
1: Glad we found you. How did we find you?
0: I'm not real sure. I was a guest on Coast to Coast after my book came out, and whoever idea it was to have the Paranormal Podcast Network, producer Tom Danheiser said, just in the back of his mind, is we need to do an afterlife one, and he remembered me, Sandra
1: yep.
0: Champlain.
1: Tommy and I came up with that concept, and he's the one who put it together for us.
0: Oh, thank you so much, George. There's so many people that are getting such good information, and I get emails from listeners. In fact, there was a listener that wrote me just 2 weeks ago. She was under hospice care. The medication no longer controlled her breast cancer. And she says, what Shades of the Afterlife episodes can I listen to as I prepare to go? And so I picked what I thought were the best ones. And I found out a couple of days ago she passed. And she says they made such a difference for her. So,
1: well, it's something we're all going to go through.
0: Yeah, it is true. So better to have as much information for ourselves and for others to take away some of that fear.
1: Back to the phones. Russell's with us in the state of Texas. Hi, Russell.
2: Hello.
1: Good to have you with us. Go ahead.
2: My question is, I'm 58 years old. I was adopted in 1968. So when I pass, who do I meet?
1: What does he mean? He was adopted. He probably will meet his real parents. What do you think, Sandra?
0: I would say everybody that loved him, including his real parents.
1: And his adopted parents, too.
0: Absolutely. If they have passed, yeah, absolutely. And we never know the reasons that parents do what they do, but we get to see life through the eyes of other people. And all that there is that unconditional love. So you get a much bigger family than you knew you had, Russell.
1: Absolutely. Good luck, Russell. And no rush. There's no rush. Garrett in Minnesota is with us. Hi, Garrett.
3: Hey, how are you doing, George? And
1: good,
3: my
1: sir.
3: Question is there, like, after death, is there actually reincarnation?
1: How quickly do you reincarnate, Sandra?
0: Well, that's the big question. I still, for myself, am holding true to part of us remains in spirit and part of us gets to come back. I think we do a review of our life. I think we can multitask. I think that's the best way of putting it. So I don't ever want to tell someone that you're not going to see your loved one because they've already reincarnated. Like I said before, there's so many souls that keep coming. And even talking to reincarnation experts, they think there is some kind of this oversoul. So we can choose to put our toes back in the water when we're ready to. But like I said, the main part of our personality may still be in the afterlife. And, you know, we're going to cross that bridge when we get there, for sure. But there's a lot of people that want to continue making a difference. So they want to come back to Earth and do the most they can for humanity.
1: Are there a lot of people who are scared of dying?
0: Yeah, I think most people. Even myself, I'm not afraid of the afterlife, but it's the getting there. Right. And so the episode I just recorded yesterday is on hospice care. And a lot of people really don't know the benefit of hospice. They're there to make us comfortable to our final days. Whereas if just you're in palliative care and in a hospital, they don't turn the medication up. Unfortunately, I saw my dad die a very painful passing. And had we known that hospice was an option and that comfort comes first, as opposed to, you know, the hospitals didn't want any lawsuits. So, I don't mean to answer it in a glum way, but hopefully I did.
1: See, I don't want to go by suffocation. I don't want to have a breathing issue. That's what I don't want.
0: Let it be quick. Let it be in our sleep. And we'll be all reunited again. And there's so much fun stuff we can do in the afterlife, George. We can go to concerts and we can create and you can meet people that you have lived hundreds of years before you. It's going to be a very exciting time.
1: I'm going to start

0: start Coast to Coast in the afterlife.
1: Yeah, don't worry about it. I'll continue doing Shades of the Afterlife there too, and impacting who's ever carrying on the shows.
0: And I mean, they must want entertainment on the other side, right?
1: Heck yes, yes, definitely. Yeah, we can see Mozart and Michael Jackson all in one concert.
0: Back to that reincarnation question. Does the soul always reincarnate, in your opinion?
1: I don't think so. I don't think so. I think it continues to get wiser, and people talk about different levels of the afterlife. I have not really gotten into too much of that, but that we really can get to be extremely wise and divine and work impacting Earth and other souls and things like that. I think there comes a point where, you know, been there, done that. Let's move on to see what else we can do with divine consciousness.
0: Lonnie's with us in the state of Washington. Lonnie, welcome to the program.
2: Yeah. Hi, George. Hi, Sandra.
0: Hi there.
1: Hi.
2: Can y'all hear me?
1: Yes.
2: Oh, super duper. Okay. Listen, Sandra, I don't mean to put you on the line, but I've always wanted to ask somebody, and now you're the one. You know, I've been halfway around the world, different cultures, different this, different that. Gosh darn right. Tribal, blah, blah. But I've never asked anybody, I'm asking you. I have never had any solid proof. I know about NDE. I've seen a lot of death, whatever. But I have never spoke with anybody who has made the complete journey to the other end that has come back to tell about it. Can you solidify that for me anyway? And if you can't, that's fine too.
1: Well, most people are in the same boat. And I think that's why, I mean, I was in that boat. That's why I started doing all this research and having different experiences. I think it's a human journey for all of us. And when we start hearing the same stories over and over and over and over and over, Lonnie, it's like, okay, even though I personally haven't had this experience, it looks like all roads point to the afterlife. And I tell you what, I personally don't want to have a near-death experience because there's a lot of pain involved. There's usually a disease or something awful that happens. So even though some people have these extraordinary experiences, there's others of us that do the research, listen to the shows, have the faith. But I think that we really can be transformed by other people's experiences, but don't give up hope for your own experiences. You know, there's a lot of different things you can study and try and do, and even remote viewing techniques, these ESP techniques, where you can tell what's on the kitchen table of somebody halfway around the world. And when you start realizing, if you can do that, then there must be more to this life. I must be more than just this body.
0: We're taking calls with Sandra Champlain, host of Shades of the Afterlife on the Paranormal Podcast Network that you can hear through coasttocoastam.com on the website. John in Wisconsin, take it away, John.
3: Hello, George. Hello, Sandra. Sandra, am I correct that you're from the greater Waukesha, Wisconsin area?
1: No.
3: Oh, where are you from?
1: I am in the little state of Rhode Island. Now, I have family back in Minnesota, I do, and way back when there were people in Wisconsin on my mother's side, but I grew up in Connecticut, born in Massachusetts, currently reside.
3: Okay.
1: East Coast, Rhode
3: Island. I thought you were from Waukesha, where I'm from, and I was going to say, if you were from Waukesha, you were the best thing to come out of Waukesha since Les Paul, who invented the solid body electric guitar.
1: So anyway, wow, well, that's a compliment.
3: Well, I just wanted to thank you for what you do. You know, every time you're on the news briefs with George, you're just so elegant in what you talk about. You articulate things so well. You're a help to so many, and I mainly just called to thank you and encourage you to keep up the good work.
1: Oh, thank you so much. That means so much to me. Thank you.
0: Thank you, John. Appreciate you being on the program. He's a good guy. He's blind, Sandra. And we did a complete show with him on what it was like to be blind, and he did a great job for us.
1: Fantastic. Thank you, John. Thank you, George.
0: Sherry in Texas is with us. Hi, Sherry. Go ahead.
4: Thank you, George. This is a great subject. What if, I have a question for you, Sandra, what if the people or a person that you encounter in the afterlife were not, quote, a loved one, or just the opposite?

0: someone you didn't want to bump into?
1: Well, I don't think you have to bump into them. I think it's a very intelligent universe. Now, there are times that those people may wish to apologize. So I do think there's a mediator that says, hey, Sherry, George is over here and he's got something to say. He's, you know, he's coming from a place of love. Would you like to hear from him? You get to say, no, thanks. Or yes, I would. So you're not forced to be with people. It is love that exists. But also, like I said, you get to see life from other people's perspective and sometimes why they did the things they did. And so there can be forgiveness.
2: What do you think of the angelic realm, Sandra?
1: Well, I think it's a very real realm. Some people call them guides, some angels, that there are beings that may have never lived an earthly incarnation and are there to support us. Many people have had near-death experiences. They have a group of these guides, these angelic beings that help walk them through their life review, help acclimate them to the other side. I think we can talk to them. I think we can pray to them. I think, like, we all have spirit guides that are part of our lives. I think they're very real beings, George.
2: Let's go to Jim in Delaware. Hello, Jim. Go ahead.
3: Hey, George. I'm glad AC checked and he said what Jesus said, you must be born again. I'm just explaining that, but that ain't what I called for. He said, we're all born physically. He told Nicodemus, the rabbi, late at night. He said, born again, how can I be? Go back to my mother's womb again. Well, you're born physically, but you have to be born spiritually, born of the spirit from above. We're all born physically. I'm just clarifying what AC said. But, George, didn't you say limbo and purgatory is the same? They're not the same.
2: Why not?
3: The Catholic Church says when your child is born, you get them baptized. If the baby dies without being baptized, it goes to limbo, where they're eternally happy but never see God. Eternally? I don't want to go there.
2: And I think that's the same for purgatory, though. Is it not, Sandra?
1: I think so. And you know what? This is myself. I'm never going to push this on anybody. I think this is a very intelligent universe and it's guided by love. So to punish any soul, I just couldn't do that. And I don't think God would either, you know? So if that empowers somebody to believe that, live your life with it. But personally, I think we are all divinely loved and no punishment or limbo for anybody.
2: How many episodes do you have now with Shades of the Afterlife?
1: Well, I have 303 that are out in the world. I have 308 that are recorded and ready to go. So people can subscribe on their favorite podcast app and you'll know every Friday or Saturday when a new one is out.
2: Can people contact you through your website, WeDon'tDie.com?
1: Absolutely, they can. Yep.
2: And you get back to them?
1: I do. Might take a couple of days, but I certainly do, 100%.
2: Well, your audience with Shades of the Afterlife continues to grow, Sandra. We're very proud of what you do.
1: Oh, thank you, George. It is really my honor because there is so much fear in the world anyways. Fear of death, fear of being alone, fear of failure, and Shades of the Afterlife is really something that can address all of those. We are never alone. Our loved ones are our biggest cheering committees. We cannot fail for the life of us because everything we learn here on Earth is an experience for our soul. And of course, we don't die.
2: We'll talk to you on the first Sunday of September, okay?
1: We'll talk to you then. Thanks, everybody.
2: Sandra Champlain, Shades of the Afterlife on the Paranormal Podcast Network. Up next, the Good Witch, Patty Negri, joins us as we continue with this theme and calls later on Coast to Coast AM.
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5: Caroline Levitt says farewell. I'm Ted Lindner, Fox News. President Trump's press secretary leaving the administration at the end of this month. Fox's Jared Halpern has more.
6: Caroline Levitt, the youngest person to ever serve as White House press secretary, will step down at the end of the month. President Trump announced the move on social media, saying Levitt will depart her role to spend time with her young family, adding Levitt will be one of his top outside advisors and an influential voice within the Republican Party. Levitt recently returned to the White House following the birth of her second child in May. She served as a press aide during President Trump's first term and was a top spokesperson for the president's 2024 campaign. At the White House, Jared Halpern, Fox News.
5: Well, the U.S. military is on track to pull all of its forces out of Iraq by the end of September, marking the end of a presence that started with the 2003 invasion against Saddam Hussein. U.S. troops pulled out of bases in most areas of Iraq last year, but maintained a presence in the semi-autonomous northern Kurdish region. A shooting at a Georgia high school has left one student wounded and a teenage suspect who fled, tracked down, and arrested. The shooting at Warner Robins High School involving two ninth graders happened just 1 week into the new school year. It prompted a response from dozens of law enforcement officers. Warner Robins is about 100 miles southeast of Atlanta. And a Powerball player in Illinois has won the $1.04 billion jackpot Wednesday night. It's the game's largest grand prize of 2026. The winning numbers drawn 4, 26, 66, 67, 69, and the red Powerball 9. The Prairie State ticket holder who is yet to be identified can choose between the $1 billion prize or a one-time $450.5 million cash payout before taxes. The Wednesday night jackpot win broke a 44-drawing dry spell. 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
2: Well, the Iowa cornfields will once again host a Major League Baseball game tonight. Fox's Tony Genualdo's got the preview.
3: For the first time in 4 years, Major League Baseball is back at the Field of Dreams, as tonight the Philadelphia Phillies take on the Minnesota Twins in Dyersville, Iowa. Both teams enter this contest in second place in their respective divisions, trying to cling on to a wild card spot as the playoffs are fast approaching. It's the third edition of the Field of Dreams game. The stadium is built on the site of the 1989 classic starring Kevin Costner, with cornfields seen for miles beyond the outfield fence. First pitch is at 7:30 Eastern and will be streamed exclusively for the first time on Netflix. Tony Genualdo, Fox News.
2: The U.S. Attorney General says they're charging 11 people and was one of the largest marriage fraud prosecutions in U.S. history. Fox's Jessica Rosenthal.
4: The indictment has charged 11 people with overseeing more than 1,000 sham marriages between Chinese nationals and U.S. citizens. U.S. Attorney General Todd Blanche said facilitators of these marriages were naturalized U.S. citizens from China, including one green card holder.
5: The facilitators used social media and other forms of advertising to market fraudulent immigration services to foreign nationals, primarily from China, and Chinese nationals would pay these facilitators as much as $100,000 for assistance in obtaining a marriage.
4: They would then apply for fraudulent green cards. The U.S. citizens participating in this scheme would then get paid as much as $30,000. Jessica Rosenthal, Fox News.
2: Each defendant faces up to 15 years in prison if convicted. And tons of aid from regional partners beginning to roll into Colombia as the search for survivors in the rubble of a powerful earthquake grows. The devastation has tested Colombia's new president and his government as it scrambles to respond to the disaster. The government says at least 265 people have died in the 7.4 magnitude quake. This quake striking the country's west on Monday. At least 500 people are still missing. I'm Ted Lindner. This is Fox News.
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7: Low pressure system moving along a stationary front that's over our area. Showers and thunderstorms continue for the overnight hours, and a few of those might have some locally heavy rainfall, so watch out for a little flooding. We'll be in the mid-60s. Rain and thunderstorms scattered around on Thursday, and it looks like we'll be hitting the low 80s. Few showers on Thursday night, then another round of rain and thunderstorms will be coming in on Friday. We'll stay in the low 80s. I'm meteorologist Steve Hamilton from the Cole Chevy Body Shop Weather Center.
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0: And welcome back to Coast. George Norrie with you, Patty Negri with us, psychic medium and a good witch, and author of Dollcraft, A Witch's Guide to Poppet Magic and Haunted Dolls. Patty has conducted seances and paranormal work for television, film, historic locations, celebrities, private clients around the world, and has been on our show. Patty, welcome back. How have you been?
1: I've been great. So good to hear you, George. Thank you.
0: Looking forward to this. What exactly is Poppet, P-O-P-P-E-T, magic?
1: Poppet magic is sympathetic magic fused in spellcraft. It's working with little dolls. Most people would look at a poppet and think it's a voodoo doll. But I don't do voodoo. I do with it, different religions, different belief systems. But it's literally using a little doll in magic. You could stuff it with herbs and crystals. Like, say, I have a little poppet that's it represents me. See, if I fell down and bumped my head, I literally would stick little pins in the head of my doll and my headache would go away. It represents me. And you can make them for love and for money and for health and all four sorts. They've been used in magic forever under different names.
0: What ties that relationship between you and the doll together?
1: Well, your intent and whatever, mostly your intent, of course, and any spell working you put into it. With poppets, you always do something that's called a tag lock. And that is something personal of yours. You might put your astrological sign on it, sign it. The thing they do that always scares people in witchcraft is you might put a piece of your hair in it or your nail clippings, something that represents you, your favorite old t-shirt. You make the doll out of it, something that represents you.
0: We'll talk about haunted dolls in a moment, Patty, but you're known around Hollywood as the Good Witch of Hollywood. Unlike the Wizard of Oz, you're a happy, good person. Tell me about that difference between a good witch and a witch.
1: Well, a good witch means a lot of things. And I actually do love the Wizard of Oz. And I actually do have that great big pink Glenda dress. I have the big fluffy dress. I'm working on trying to show up in a big bubble like she did. I have not that one out yet. I mean, I know you could buy those big bubbles for exercise, but the flying out from the clouds, I haven't beat gravity yet. But I think the good witch and a witch. I am a witch. I don't like white witch and black witch so much, but good means a lot of things.

0: lot of good things. I am good. I only work in the light. I only do non-manipulative magic that doesn't negatively affect anyone else. And partly because I truly believe you can get everything you want from positive magic. So why would you do negative magic if you can get what you want from positive? Because you have to live in the world you create, not good or bad, heaven or hell. But, you know, why would I sit there doing hexes and curses? Because I have to live in that world.
1: Did you know the witch Evelyn Paglini when she was alive?
0: No, I didn't. I've heard of her, but I didn't.
1: You two would have gotten along well, I think.
0: Yeah.
1: How did you get the moniker of being a witch? How did that happen?
0: I think, well, I was just born knowing things. Literally, I would be a little kid in my suburban, you know, Long Beach home. In the backyard, my suburban backyard, picking rosemary, picking mint, stuffing it in my mom's wallet, just knowing that they would give her more money. She didn't exactly understand that. Like, why are you putting dirt in my purse? Like, that's not dirt. This will give you money. And now, years later, I study apothecary and herbs, and I was completely right. I think I've got witch blood, whatever that means. Terminology is just terminology. Somebody doesn't like it could say you're a healer or you're do wish work, or you could use, you know, neuroscience terms. You could use psychology terms. You could use Judeo-Christian terms. I like the term witch. It means wise one.
1: Did anybody in your family have this ability? Was it inherited from your grandmother or somebody?
0: I think both sides. My mom was actually about the most intuitive person I've ever met, but she didn't feed into it in a psychic way. But she didn't teach it out of me, because I would say something, or my mediumship talking to dead people along the way, and she went, yeah, grandma could do that too. Grandma always saw that too. So it was nurtured versus like, oh, that's your imaginary friend. But on my mom's side, she's got the English, Irish, all that kind of European stuff. So I think it came, that's where I got it, that side. And my grandfather came from Turkey, and I think I've got all the Mediterranean side from him. So I just think it got all mixed up in a lovely way that I'm very grateful for.
1: My grandfather came from Turkey, too.
0: Really?
1: Came from Mardin, Turkey. It's a town.
0: Mine came from, I don't know where that is. I haven't been there yet. All of my travel, I haven't got to Turkey yet. I hear such great things.
1: Whereabouts in Turkey was he from?
0: He came from Istanbul back when it was called Constantinople.
1: That's right, the capital, yeah. To be sure. That's fascinating. It's got a lot of history.
0: Yeah.
1: When did you start honing your skills, and who helped you?
0: I have had so many teachers and mentors along the way. I think when I was about 13, I was not raised with religion at all, or spirituality. In fact, my grandfather was actually this very famous psychoanalyst, philosopher, a therapist, and he wrote all these books about the creator and the created, sex, all way ahead of his time. But he was very much humanistic and practically evangelical atheist. So the word God or religion seemed like a weakness to him. But I would literally, with a little kid, drive by a church or a temple or a mosque or a park and see the energy there. And I was so intrigued by this high vibrational energy, whatever their moniker on top. I think I was 13, and I was I wanted to go to a regular old Christian church, I think, to see some hot Christian rock band of the day that were so popular in the, you know, late 70s. And I was like, oh, scared to ask my mom if I can go to church. It would have been more comfortable. Can I go to a wild party? Can I go to church to see this band? She goes, of course, you could do anything you want. I can do anything I want. So I became a seeker. I tried every kind of Christianity. I tried my Jewish roots from my dad's side. I tried Buddhism. I tried this and that. And somewhere in there, I went to a Long Beach women's spirit meeting. Which is a Wiccan thing. And I'm like, my people, they talk to trees as well. You know, they have a real relationship with nature, Mother Nature. They have a feminine idea of deity, not just the big male god. I have found my people.
1: That's fascinating, to be sure. Do you still get surprised?

0: surprised by the spirit world?
1: I still get surprised every dang day, George. It never, the world never ceases to amaze me, both the spirit world and our regular mundane human life. You know, it's quite a ride. It's pretty fun.
0: Let's talk about seances for a moment. You've been to many. What do you think of them?
1: I love them. I've literally been doing them since I was 7 years old. I've been talking to the dead well before that. I just knew they had a lot to say. It wasn't scary. It wasn't dark. They just had a lot to say. I mean, there were negative and positive, but way more positive. Just like people are good. You know, there is some serial killers out there, but most are good. But I was 7 years old and I was just obsessed to do a seance. I didn't even know how, but I knew how. I went in my little, again, suburban hallway where there are no windows. I stuffed towels under the door. Realized I didn't know any dead people. So Marilyn Monroe, John Kennedy, anybody I knew at 7 or 8 who was dead, and my little hallway filled with orbs and shadows and lights and sounds. And though I did went screaming outside, I was jumping up and down going, this is real and this is controllable. I did this. I lifted the veil, and I've been doing it and studying it ever since.
0: Did you know you were talking to the dead or just some other entity?
1: I knew I was talking to the dead. I think I also knew about other entities, because when I think back now, I'm like, ooh, there definitely was elementals in there, tree spirits, fairies and things. But when I think about it now, because this is not an area of my expertise, I think I had some off-worlders out there. I think I really did have some extraterrestrial stuff as some of my little playmates.
0: Did you ever get scared, Patty?
1: I got a little bit scared, but not mostly. But I love to get scared. I embrace fear. You know, fear is one of those things that could freeze you in your tracks and make you not live the life you want to live and not make that phone call. Or fear is the best motivator out there. You know, you and I, it's a billion-dollar industry we are both a part of. We love to get scared, go on a haunted house, look for aliens, ride roller coasters. So why not that same fear, take that same excitement and motivation of fear to I'm going to make that scary phone call.
0: And it's pretty dramatic, isn't it?
1: Yeah.
0: These scary moments that you've had, what generates them?
1: Well, it's usually something, again, way unexpected that could be dangerous. You know, somebody bursting into flames during one of my seances. That was pretty scary. Being pushed up by my dining room chair so hard that I got my ribs cracked a little. That was pretty scary. You know, facing certain things that were like way darker than I was comfortable with. That was pretty scary.
0: You've been to a lot of seances. Have you been to an exorcism?
1: I have not been to an exorcism. I must say I have not. I would like to. I've seen dark-ish spirits getting thrown out. I know how to do cleansings, but nothing as official as this is an official, we're doing it, you know, by the books or somebody's book, exorcism. Not yet, anyway.
0: What about using Ouija boards, Patty?
1: I love Ouija boards.
0: Oh, boy.
1: I've been using them safely since I was 7 or 8. I've got dozens, same ones I had since a kid, and then many more since then. In my experience, they're just a tool. Yes, we've made them a little darker than they have to be. Thank you, Hollywood. Because we always focus on the dark side of things. But to me, they're just a divination tool. If somebody's willing to use, say, a pendulum or dowsing rods or tarot cards, to me, that's the same thing. It's just a tool. It's a door opening. I don't think you should go anybody out there. You don't open your front door and go anybody out there, come in. I think you have to set up your wards and protectors in whatever works for you within your belief system. I think you have to only invite in spirits, high vibration spirits, spirits with good intent, spirits that give you answers. You don't want, you know, some drunken trickster ghost saying it's your grandma.
0: Do we have that ability, though, to control What spirit?

0: it comes through the board?
1: I completely believe we have the power to control. Since I was that little bitty kid, I have a belief system that this is our realm of existence. This three-dimensional, you know, breathing oxygen, gravity held down, three-dimensional world is ours. They visit us. We are in charge. So if something negative comes in, or just say, you have to leave. You know, you don't want to say it with fear, because a dark spirit wants you to get scared. You don't want to say it with anger. It wants you to get anger. Say it with authority. Say it like a teacher or a parent. And in my experience, 99.9% of the time, that actually works.
0: What would you say, Patty, as a career as a good witch might be one of the most incredible experiences you've gone through?
1: Some of the most heart-touching experiences are combined my witchcraft and my mediumship, and they're the sweet little heart-touching ones. Literally, like, this young guy had passed away, leaving his young wife and child, and there she sat with his iPhone and didn't know the code to get pictures off. Your typical 1,000 pictures for this little kid to see who his daddy was. She did not have the code. She tried everything. And working with spirit, including a Ouija board, doing a seance, working my witchcraft, he immediately gave us the iPhone code. So they had a new 1,000 pictures. So this little boy could see his dad. It's those heart-touching things that are the greatest. The wild other things are, oh my God, all over the world things. And again, many in my own backyard, like the guy catching on fire during one of my seances, was pretty spooky. And that's literally, you know, 20 houses down from mine.
0: Have you ever, as a good witch, cast a spell on somebody?
1: I cast spells all the time. I don't cast spells on somebody unless they're requesting it, because again, I'm a good witch. If somebody wants a love spell or a money spell or a health spell, and I do it with them over on them. I do my magic with people. You're not going to go, okay, go do this thing for me, because I believe nobody's going to have the passion about what they want better than you. You want that love. You want that money. So I need your passion as the main battery or instigator to do it. I will have all the right herbs and oils and candles and chants, but we do it together, even if it's on Zoom. But that's going to make it that much more powerful, your desire and your intent, along with my ability and desire and intent and tools.
0: Have you ever been upset with somebody and you cast a negative spell on them? Come on, tell me.
1: I wish I could say yes. I don't wish I could say yes. You wish I could say, but no, I really haven't. Because again, I believe you live in the world that you create. Anybody I know who does that, I have no judgment, but they start getting cranky. They start getting angry. They start getting paranoid, and sometimes they even get sick. I have a great example of that just from all my years on ghost adventures. Zach loves the good witch, bad witch battle. There was a beautiful, beautiful woman actually named Lady Snake. He would fly in from England. She was willing to do dark magic that I would not do, because again, I have to live in that world. So he'd love to unexpectedly put us together. And I do believe I always won those magical little my broom against yours battles. But, and again, I'm not saying this is because of that, but she's passed on and I'm healthy as a horse. She was probably younger than me. So again, I believe, or basic oversimplified witchcraft or magic, is what you put out, you get back. In witchcraft, what you put out, you get back three times. So why not put out love and joy and health and happiness and communication versus hexes and curses and icky stuff? Because it comes back. Cause and effect. Action and reaction. You could use science terms. You could use woo-woo terms. You could use religious terms.
0: Are hauntings real?
1: Hauntings are very real. Who hasn't been haunted yet? Yes.
0: What causes them?
1: A lot of things can cause them, you know, a spirit getting caught there or a spirit choosing to be there, something that has a

0: message that needs to get it made. So it's often one way to do it is it's an energy or spirit, a spirit getting in there, whether a ghost, a dead human or something that wasn't human, an elemental or something darker and realm, a demonic realm or something, or who knows, extraterrestrial, again, not my area of expertise. Or it could just be the energy of a haunting. That's how, like, poltergeist. Say there's the Cecil Hotel downtown, perfect example, most haunted place I have ever been. That's the one where they found the girl, in the water tower, the people have been drinking that. Every room has a different dark story. So much negativity has happened there. So much sadness, loss, depression, and hopelessness. It's bigger than the sum of all its parts. Yes, there's a bunch of ghosts there, and yes, there's spirits there. So many deaths, murder, suicides, but also something created like an egregore, a servitor, bigger than all its parts, both holding them there and affecting both the dead and the living. So sometimes maybe something so tragic happened there, a murder or so much arguing or anger or violence, that that energy takes it over almost like a spell, and that a haunting begins, more like a poltergeist activity.
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3: Whether it's physical activity, obesity, diet, smoking, low on hormones, stress, sleep disorders, or your age can be supported by reducing inflammation and aiding the body to heal itself appropriately. A stem cell is a cell waiting to be told what it needs to be. If there is inflammation, that inflammation needs to be stopped. High blood pressure, high cholesterol, kidney disease, various types of cancer, depression, autoimmune disorders, osteoporosis, even fatty liver are chronic signs of inflammation and can be aided by supporting the body's ability to protect those cells that it needs. And that is the purpose of ImmuStem and AdaptiStem together, supporting the body to be the best it can be.
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0: And welcome back, George Norrie, along with the Good Witch, Patty Negri, with us. We'll take calls with Patty next hour here on Coast to Coast. Patty, haunted dolls. You've heard of Robert the Haunted Doll down in Homestead, Florida?
1: I certainly have. I have a little baby Robert the Doll, not the real one, but a toy one that spent the night with Robert.
0: What can you tell us about haunted dolls?
1: Haunted dolls are so popular now, as we can see. Thank you, Hollywood, of course. Movies like the Conjuring movies, Annabelle, you know, Robert the Doll, Chucky, all
0: Chucky,
1: these things.
0: Chucky, yeah.
1: But everybody wants a haunted doll, which I think is great. I have a haunted doll, but you really do want a positive or high vibration haunted doll, because negative ones really aren't fun as they seem. And I promise, a positive haunted doll is just as spooky and scary. You see them move, you see them wink at you, you hear the patter of little feet upstairs when you're downstairs. But they won't drain your energy and make you sick. So, with the popularity and me being a doll expert, that's why I thought I had to make my book Dollcraft, because people were just, number one, getting ripped off. Because people are taking advantage of this big trend, and everybody, I've never seen, you know, more adults like us, men and women, wanting big old haunted doll collections ever. It's just such a thing. So you might as well get a good one and know how to take care of it.
0: What haunts a doll? How does it happen?
1: Well, usually it is a spirit. If you're a disembodied spirit, say you're a ghost, and you decide that you need a vessel versus just floating around, you could step into anything. You could step into, you know, a toaster or a vase, but wouldn't you rather go into something with eyes and nose and a mouth and ears? Something that will give you that personality just from the psychology alone? You know, not that I haven't seen, you know, or heard of a haunted toaster, you can, but if I was a disembodied spirit, I would pick a doll.
0: Would you be evil?
1: No, I'd be a good haunted doll, just like my Belle, just like my number one doll. She had a when I first got her, she was sent to me by a girl in Belgium who had actually saw me doing a seance. It wasn't on Ghost Adventures. It was one of the spinoffs, Deadly Possessions, with a really haunted doll, Peggy the Doll. She's literally this doll looking.

0: at pictures of her gave two people heart attacks, made like 80 documented people sick just seeing pictures of her. So she had seen me doing a seance with Peggy the doll and figured if I could handle Peggy, I could certainly handle Belle. So she sent me Belle. And by the time I unwrapped it, she had such a dark entity. I would not let the sun set before I banished that dark energy on top. I just intuitively knew there was a beautiful spirit underneath. It just would take a little while to come out. So I had to do like keep herbs like rue in her hand to keep her not from draining my energy or my family, my husband, my dog, or my cat, because that's what they'll do. And now she's a beautiful, loved member of the family.
1: Paranormal investigator John Zaffis, I'm sure you've heard of him, Patty.
0: I know him well. I just saw him last weekend.
1: All right, he believes a lot in haunted objects, does he not?
0: Yes, he does.
1: What creates a haunted object? Not a doll, but an object.
0: I think the same thing. That's just something that maybe didn't find a doll or didn't want to go into a doll for whatever meaning that attaches to it. And energy, again, sometimes it is a spirit really goes into it, or sometimes with both haunted objects and sometimes dolls, it's an energy. Maybe this object was so loved by a child or a person. All that love comes on almost like a scent or a smell, like when you walk into a haunted house, or you're holding up that, antique vase or statue, and it's all its years of life that have been put into it are still in the doll, or the object, or the toaster.
1: Is there a difference between a haunted doll and an espirited doll?
0: Yes, there is. There can be. Terminologies. A haunted doll is something that really has taken a spirit onto, a ghost onto it. It's the ghost of a, not always children, even though we put them in children dolls. It might be a 48-year-old man in that cute little baby doll of yours. It's all he had to choose from. But a spirited doll, in my experience, is where that energy comes in. Again, like the joy of the little child who owned that doll for years and years, or the illness, a little child had that illness and that was their one release that they had. So in a spirited doll is something that takes on love or good luck or bad luck or just some attributes from the person, but not necessarily the person.
1: Calling a doll haunted doesn't necessarily mean it's evil, right?
0: Not at all. Haunted dolls, I love good. I want to go have haunted doll tea parties with my positive dolls. And again, most ghosts are positive, just because like most people are positive. Go to a ball game, go to a movie, go to a mall. There might be one or two serial killers in there or evil people, but most people are good. So most ghosts are good. So I think that's what you want to invite into your doll or your teapot or your toaster.
1: But what you're saying, though, is that some haunted dolls can be evil.
0: Yes, certainly. Yes, haunted dolls can be evil. I think Annabelle is evil. I think Peggy is evil. I think Robert the doll is truly evil. Well, and I don't know if these, I think these are beyond just the spirit of an evil person that got in them. This is something bigger than that, just real, whether it's demonic or just such a dark energy, it overpowers whether it has a spirit or not.
1: Have you ever been scared by a haunted doll?
0: I have been, yes. I mean, with Peggy doing a seance with her, I was nervous, but I knew that I knew what I was doing. I knew I was well trained. I could swim, I've swim. I could go in the deep end. Annabelle, which now owned by my friends, Elton Castay and Matt Rife, they bought the whole Warren estate, and they are the best keepers of it because they know what they're doing. I've worked with them for years, but she really is evil. And last year, I do a bunch of these paranormal conventions with Johnny Zaffis, many of them. And last year's tour, Annabelle was on almost every one of them. So I was like touring through the country with Annabelle. And I would always go see her and be respectful because when you don't have respect, that's when trouble really starts. But only one time, and she's like, "Hi, Annabelle, you look pretty." One time, she actually travels with the priest, Father Bob, only one time I actually said, ooh, you know, she is not looking at me lovingly.

0: I don't want to attach any negative energy from her. So I actually asked Father Bob for one of his blessings and got it. It was beautiful. He's so cute because he knows I'm a witch. He knows I'm a pagan. So, and I obviously know he's a Catholic. I'm like, can I get your blessing now that he gives to people? He's like, almost apologetically, he goes, it's going to be a Catholic blessing. I'm like, of course it is. That's all I would want from you, Father Bob. I would love your Catholic blessing. It was really cute. And it worked.
1: We lost the great researchers of Ed and Lorraine Warren. And they were some of the best, were they not?
0: They were some of the best. Sadly, I never got an opportunity to meet them. But I respect them. And what they did for our industry is just amazing.
1: I think they were the ones who uncovered the Annabelle story.
0: They are the ones. All those Conjuring movies, they are the creation of Annabelle, yes.
1: Amityville Horror and all that stuff.
0: Yeah. Spooky.
1: How do you overcome the scary stuff with those things? How do you overcome that?
0: Well, you, again, know what you're doing. Be trained. I've trained in spirituality, magic, religion, science, occult science, metaphysics, you know, for decades. So if you're getting upon a djinn and you kind of know what a djinn is, what to do with a djinn. If you're getting into a cranky elemental, you kind of sense that. So again, it's education and training and experience all together. But the other way I get over fear is I like to embrace fear. You know, fear can freeze you in your tracks and make you make the wrong choices and wrong decisions and run away. And even in life, not live the life you want to live. Or fear is a great motivator. And so you could use it as inspiration and motivation. So I like to do a thing that I get scared on because it's like, talk about an adrenaline rush. Yeah.
1: Fascinating. If somebody has a haunted doll, what do you think they should do with it?
0: I think they need to get to know it. I think they need to develop. It's really good at helping develop your own intuition or psychic ability because you need to communicate. I think you need to know, do protection techniques, especially until you get to know it. Even if that's putting a symbol or a sigil near the doll, keeping it in a place that you can keep an eye on it. Don't put it in your bedroom where you sleep because you're vulnerable when you sleep. Again, work within your religion or your belief system. You know, whether you put a cross on the doll or a Star of David or a roll of salt around it or you smudge it, whatever it is, a helm of awe. I work with a lot of sigils and symbols. But get to know the spirit that's within it. Make sure it gets along with your family. Test it, one, if you're not trusting your intuition, by children and animals. Maybe not so much leave your children in a room with a haunted doll you don't know yet, but yeah. You can tell by your dog and your cat, they're going to go up to something and not be afraid of something that's got a positive spirit, and they're going to avoid or bark at or just anything that's got a negative spirit.
1: Patty, what is practical magic?
0: Practical magic is bringing magic into your everyday life. Not just, I'm going to go do a spell under the full moon. It's literally charming your toothpaste because it's made out of mint with eloquent voice and beautiful smiles that light up the room. It's, you know, carving something into your soap. So it's not just a regular shower. It's a money shower or, you know, a health shampoo or along the way. It's stirring, you know, love and intent into your coffee, stirring clockwise as you go, knowing that a little bit of cinnamon sprinkled on your oatmeal is going to give you energy and passion and good luck and fire element throughout the day. It's just putting it into your day-to-day life.
1: Can we utilize practical magic to live and exist?
0: We can and should use practical magic to live and exist. Literally, simple things like tapping into nature, following moon cycles, your life's going to be 20 times better, smoother, easier, grace and ease. If the 2 weeks the moon is waxing, you wake up and going, I'm going to add into my life today, whatever it is you need or want. The 2 weeks the moon is waning, going, I'm going to release today things that just aren't serving me, not good or bad. You know, every full moon, get out there, celebrate, ask for what you want. On the new moons, go inside, you know, contemplate, what do I want now? Literally, you're tapping in. Our bodies are 70% water, right? We are expected by the tides. Everybody knows, ooh, the crazy full moon.

0: right? People who work in police stations and hospitals. So tap into that. That's practical magic. All of a sudden, within a couple weeks of starting that, you will notice again, everything comes with grace and ease because you're literally tapping into the nature that you're living in.
1: You have a 30-second practice for people. Tell us about that.
0: Oh my gosh. Yes, that is the reason I wrote the first book, Old World Magic. Because the one thing I noticed, two things I noticed. One, we give away our power all the time. We give away our power to other people, to fear mostly, to limiting belief systems. And number two, we are way out of balance. Our world is out of balance. The planet's out of balance. We know that. It's like, we're in such a rush, such crazy stuff going on. And we're also in a hurry. We don't have time. It's great to meditate in for an hour. I don't have time to meditate for an hour. I usually have 30 seconds to pull it together. So I'm a big believer both in my spell working and magic and manifestation in that basic mind, body, spirit philosophy. We understand mind. We will never surpass our own belief system. We just can't. If you don't think you can do something, you're really not going to do it. If you think you can conquer the world, that's the people that do. Mind. Body. You got to get off the couch and take action. We understand that. You want to get healthier, get off the couch. Spirit, that's the less tangible. That's what people don't understand. Spirit is literally the battery that makes it happen. You can get it through your faith. Go to church, go to temple. You can get it through the New Age, vision boards, affirmations. You could do what I do, spells and herbs and candles. Oh my. But everybody out there could look at everything they've ever created or got. They believe they could have it and that they deserved it, big part of it. They've gotten off the couch and taken some action, and they've had some faith or magic behind it, the spirit. We are whatever our belief system or religion, or we are of human. We are of this earth. Gravity holds us down. We breathe oxygen. So I use Mother Earth, 'cause I'm an elemental witch, to bring in that balance. We understand earth grounds us. People, ooh, go get earth, stand on the dirt. You know, we understand that water flows. Think how good you feel after a shower. We understand the thought process of breath and air and focus. So I came up with these 30 seconds. The next time you're either not as happy as you want to be, because we should be happy every day that we're alive, or not as productive as you want to be. I should do this and I don't want to. Or equally important, not as conscious as we want to be. We want to be aware. We don't want to be phoned in by rote, automatic pilot, asleep at the wheel. That's the zombies that the world creates. Go to work, come home. So if you're not as happy or productive, go, which element is out of balance? If you put your body into your earth is who you are, your persona, your home. Oh, that's in the north. That is who you are. Oh, that is George Norrie. What a great guy. Your fire is your passion, creativity, love, what gets us up in the morning. So who we are and what drives us. But where we get off balance mostly is west and east, and it's sideways. West is our water, it's our emotions. Where do we get messed up? It's our emotions. And air is our thoughts, our focusing, it's focus, it's attached to breath. So who we are and what drives us are emotions and our thoughts. Again, what do we need more than anything to survive? Water and air. So next time you're going, I'm not as happy as I want to be. Running water. Like I said, how good do you feel after a shower? But you can't jump in a shower at work, but you could always find running water, a hose, a drinking fountain, pouring a bottle of Arrowhead on your hand. Walk up to that water, mine. With this water, I'm going to release this angst, anger, fear, confusion, whatever it is. Mind, body, stick your hands underwater. We know that there's portals, how healers work with their hand. The spirit is literally the water. Running water takes away excess emotion.
1: It does a lot to be sure. 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We're going to take a break and come back and take calls with you in a moment on Coast to Coast AM.

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7: A job opening at the White House. I'm Chris DeMeo, Fox News. White House Press Secretary Caroline Levitt will be stepping down and stepping back from the podium at the end of this month to spend more time with her family.
8: The incredible 28-year-old Levitt rose from, frankly, just a campaign surrogate, going all the way up to the role of 2024 National Press Secretary before becoming the youngest White House Press Secretary in history. During her uniquely strong tenure as press secretary, Levitt balanced a 24/7 work schedule with being a wife and a mother, even returning to work after the birth of her second child this past May. A true juggling act. She realized that she couldn't give both her young children and her role as the press secretary all the time that each demands.
7: That's Fox's Kevin Cork in Washington. The Iowa Cornfields will once again host a Major League Baseball game on Thursday night.
9: For the first time in 4 years, Major League Baseball is back at the Field of Dreams, as tonight the Philadelphia Phillies take on the Minnesota Twins in Dyersville, Iowa. Both teams enter this contest in second place in their respective divisions, trying to cling on to a wild card spot as the playoffs are fast approaching. It's the third edition of the Field of Dreams game. The stadium is built on the site of the 1989 classic starring Kevin Costner, with cornfields seen for miles beyond the outfield fence. First pitch is at 7:30 Eastern and will be streamed exclusively for the first time on Netflix. Tony Genualdo, Fox News.
7: Stocks finishing mixed yesterday. The Dow losing 21 points. The Nasdaq finished up 143, and the S&P 500 was up 20. One winning ticket sold in last night's $1 billion Powerball jackpot. That winning ticket sold in Illinois. The lump sum payment before taxes comes to about $500 million. Still, pretty nice piece of change. 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
7: President Trump says that Iran is all talk and no action after ongoing talks.
8: Trump went on to say that the naval blockade of Iran is, quote, being called by everyone a wall of steel and there is nothing Iran can do about it. Amid the latest blockade, CENTCOM says they've redirected 59 commercial vessels, disabled 3 and boarded 2. Meanwhile, Iranian state media reports that Iran claims control of the Strait of Hormuz, but what is clear is that ships are staying away. Data from Kepler shows that yesterday only 14 ships transited the Strait, way below the pre-war average of 130 ships per day. Trump claims that Iran's military and leadership have been severely weakened by the war, though an alleged Iranian plot against the president forced a secret plane swap after last month's NATO summit in Turkey.
7: Fox Business Network's Max Gordon. This comes as ship traffic remains way down in the Strait. However, President Trump insists the U.S. has total control of that waterway. U.S. forces are on track to leave Iraq next month.
9: Following a meeting with U.S. CENTCOM Commander General Brad Cooper, Iraq's prime minister says September 30th is a fixed and final date for U.S. forces to completely withdraw from Iraq as part of an anti-ISIS mission. The U.S. and Iraqi governments agreed in 2024 to draw down the U.S.-led operations against ISIS, and since then, American troops have been based mainly in the Kurdish region in northern Iraq. Those bases have come under attack since the war with Iran was launched in February. Once the withdrawal is complete next month, it will mark the end of a U.S. military presence in Iraq since the 2003 invasion. At the White House, Jared Halpern, Fox News.
7: Gas prices are inching up a bit. AAA says the cost of a gallon on average in the U.S. is now $4.03. That's up about 2 cents since Tuesday and more than a dollar since this time last year. Diesel is at $5.35, up about 4 cents since Tuesday. I'm Chris DeMeo. This is Fox News.
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11: Low pressure system moving along a stationary front that's over our area. Showers and thunderstorms continue for the overnight hours, and a few of those might have some locally heavy rainfall, so watch out for a little flooding. We'll be in the mid-60s. Rain and thunderstorms scattered around on Thursday, and it looks like we'll be hitting the low 80s. Few showers on Thursday night, then another round of rain and thunderstorms will be coming in on Friday. We'll stay in the low 80s. I'm meteorologist Steve Hamilton from the Cole Chevy Body Shop Weather Center.
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0: And welcome back, George Norrie, along with Patty Negri, the Good Witch. Her website is linked up at coasttocoastam.com, and her book is called Dollcraft. Patty, do you use candles in your rituals?
1: I use a ton of candles in my rituals, yes, because it brings in the beautiful fire element. They're pretty. You could get messages from them by how they burn. Because it's got air magic and fire magic and earth magic all mixed into one.
0: Do the color of the candles have anything to do with it?
1: Yes, they do, because color has attributes to it. Like if you were looking for passion, go with red. If you're looking for love, go with pink. Spirituality, getting into the purples. Money would be greens or golds. Clearing things would be black. Almost anything would be white and light and, divinity and clarity. So there is standardized colors, but actually if for you passion was purple and not red, I would say use a purple. Your truth is better than whatever assumed truth is or what is expected, though colors actually do have energy to themselves.
0: How do you know what kind of color to use for any specific occasion?
1: That you could actually kind of look up, because in the age of Siri, ChatGPT, Alexa, tons of books, tons of things, and or the best is kind of your intuition. People do think of red as passion. People do think of green as money, things like that. So if working from your intuition, you're not going to go wrong. And again, it's going to be your truth, which will make it that much truer.
0: In your book, Dollcraft, what is the strangest doll that you came across?
1: The strangest doll that I came across was one that actually was given to me. It was fine. And like I said earlier, I won't have negative things in my house because it's my house. It was given to me by a friend and a client, actually a rock star client. And it was fine sitting in my little office. It looks kind of like a little New Orleans thing, a little doll stood there. All of a sudden, I noticed that I was not spending any time in my office. I was like, this is weird. I love my little office with hundreds of eyes looking at me, all my dolls, my Barbies, my haunted dolls. And I'm like, why am I leaving? And I looked like, oh, it's you, this little doll. So me being me, I just called Zach Bagans, who has the Haunted Museum and I work with. I went, I have this thing. It's too dark for my house. Do you want it? And he's like, well, send me a picture. So I texted him over a picture. He goes, oh yeah, that's a nail fetish hate doll. I'll take it. Next day, I'm in Vegas giving it to him. And it started acting up in his museum that very night, according to his tour guides. But now it's in a perfect place.

0: Because, you know, if people don't sleep there, raise a family, have pets and animals there, it could act up all at once in a place where that's what things are there to do. But that was so weird because it was something that was really neutral and not haunted at all that took on a dark spirit.
1: Now, when you say it started acting up, what does it do to act up?
0: Well, notice it itself didn't do it. I didn't see it moving like some things do or moving things around, but I just felt the energy of it. If you notice that, again, you're getting cranky or a lot of arguments or your energy is being drained, tired all the time, something's draining your energy.
1: And you think it's the doll?
0: I think it's oftentimes, again, trust your intuition. I think it's the doll.
1: If you want to get rid of a doll, a haunted doll, what's the best way to do that?
0: Well, the best way to do it right these days is sell it because everybody wants it. And if it's negative, again, full disclosure, letting people know it's negative. And again, you'll probably get more money for it, even though I would say don't buy a negative doll. Or you literally can get rid of the negative spirit. And I teach people different rituals and ways to do that in the book Doll Craft. Or you could have a funeral for it. You could bury it. I just wouldn't, do any false advertising. Just I would even be careful just giving it away to Goodwill or charity if it's something that's got a really dark spirit. I would at least try to clear it first.
1: How would you be able to sell it? Who do you sell these to?
0: Well, again, eBay, everybody. Oh my gosh. See, sadly, it's become too big of a market. If you're on eBay and you see some particular haunted doll seller that has 700 haunted dolls with all these long, beautiful stories, maybe they're a better storyteller and writer than keeper of finding of that many haunted
1: Right.
0: dolls. Not saying there aren't real ones on there. There certainly are. But again, trust your intuition. Check out the reviews. Check out the seller. But you could sell it anyway at a garage sale. Haunted doll, you're gonna get it sold so much just because they're so popular.
1: How do you cleanse a haunted doll and get rid
0: Lots
1: of
0: of
1: that spirit?
0: Yeah, lots of ways to do it. Again, if you have a specific belief system or religion, work within that. But I work with ritual. I work with sound. Of course, you have your salt, you have your sage, you have your Palo Santo, working with crystals, working with moons, water, and literally banishing the negative spirit.
1: Let's take some calls for you, Patty. They're lining up big time. Let's start with first-time caller Mike in Kentucky. Welcome to the show, Michael.
2: Hey, thank you so much. Long-time listener, how are you?
1: Thank you, sir.
2: Yes, sir.
1: Go ahead.
2: I would just like to ask her about my love life, basically. I have an eye on two women that I work with in separate departments, and just wonder if anything will come of either one of them.
1: All right, what do you think, Patty?
0: Okay, let us see. Oh,
1: And tell us what you're doing, Patty, while you're
0: what I'm
1: doing that.
0: doing, I'm actually pulling a few cards right now. So yeah, I don't want blank spot. I'm pulling a one is balance. Look at the one, of course, if you don't like, if you're attracted to them, one of them is going to put you off balance and make you sad. So one of them is going to make you off balance and sad. You might go out, might not work out, whatever. The other one is quite the opposite. She's going to make you feel good about yourself and balance. So there's some possibility there. It might take a little bit of time to develop the heart part, the love, but if there's a good attraction there and love, that's good. I don't know if you want to tell me names of what or go blonde versus brunette. We could look at
2: One
0: that.
2: is named Rochelle, and the other one is Jessica.
0: Okay, let me see. Rochelle. Oh, Jessica, pulling some cards. Interesting.
1: How many cards do you pull there for each
0: I pulled
1: one?
0: three on each. With Rochelle, one got again that big off balance thing, but you're going to be really attracted to her, so be very careful. With Jessica, it might take a little bit of development, but that could turn into something good. That could turn into something good. But again, don't even give me all your power. Just see what feels right. But I think they're both worth asking out. But if you start getting all off

0: balanced about it. Pay attention to that.
1: Okay.
2: What do you think, Mike?
0: Makes
1: sense? Sounds good. Thank you.
0: Yay.
2: All right.
0: Thanks.
2: Good luck. Are you a tarot card reader?
0: I am a tarot card reader. Yes, I am. They're just a jumping off point. I don't need them, but it just gets me out of my own way to give me a visual, and I'm very visual in my work.
2: Now, is your house scattered with candles and things like that?
0: Yes, my house is scattered with candles. Every flat surface becomes an altar to something. I'm a knick-knack and paddywhack and give the dog a bone. I have way too much stuff. It's beautiful. It looks like a little witch's cottage in the Hollywood Hills because it is a little witch's cottage in the Hollywood Hills.
2: When people first meet you and know that you're a witch, what do they say? What's their reaction?
0: I actually get very positive reaction. Number one, I live in Hollywood. It's a very creative, you know, open, liberal place of being. I'm not living in the middle of the Bible Belt or something. And number two, somewhat surprised. If somebody has that old adage that witches are dark or negative or I don't fit that at all, I'm the cheerleader of the neighborhood. I was president of the neighborhood association for years. You know, I'm out there charity. I'm out there doing, you know, yard cleanup and nonprofit work. So I may not fit the traditional what a witch fits into. So it's usually positive.
2: East of the Rockies, Brian's with us in St. Louis, Missouri. Hi, Brian.
3: Hey, how's it going?
2: Good to have you with us.
3: So just to set up my question, on Saturday, leaving work, it was about 11:20 at night. I was in the middle of the Ozarks, and almost immediately after I started driving home from work, a long day, I apparently went off the road on the right side of the road, struck a bluff, and rolled my car over.
2: Oh my God.
3: It was no doubt, like, I went to see the car today and took pictures and released it, and like there was literally no room for a person in the driver's side. Like, the seat was pushed forward so far, and there was just so it was literally like, the thing that about it though is I don't remember any of it. And I'll be honest and say it's probably like a millisecond of a memory of going off of the road. But like I said, it's just like a flash that's back there deep in my memory. And it's freaky, you know, this never happened to me before. There's no doubt about it that it was a near death experience. And so my question though is, like, you know, obviously that's stored in somewhere in my body, you know, in my brain. It's that experience is definitely was, you know, obviously, you know, experienced. So, my question is, do you think that will ever be revealed to me? Like, because I'm learning recently that I do have some gifts that I was born with, and just starting to learn how to utilize them and just seeing things for differently, that they're more complex, and like kind of reading people as well and auras and stuff, or just things are starting to connect or whatnot, and I'm starting to meet people who are also gifted. But
2: and what's your question though, Bri?
3: Sorry, I'm rambling. Is that ever going to be revealed, do you think, in my lifetime, like what happened during this crash, and should I seek it out, like, meditation wise and you know, or is it going to come in a dream, you know?
2: Well, let's find out from Patty. Patty.
0: I would say yes, it can be, and I think you should seek it out. What I think is that something happened, whether you fell asleep or some negative thing happened, and then again your guardians, your spirit guides, or I'm getting something else. The Ozarks are so magical. There is so much energy there. Something came in and protected you and saved you and just blocked anything that would have been just too darn scary for you. I think you can get to know it. I think meditation would be good to do it. Do some breathing exercises. I think my dream school technique would do it for you really quick. Plus, you could develop your gifts that way. Literally, put a glass of water by the side of your bed when you go to

0: that, because we know that water is magical. Science is proving all that stuff. Like, if you're angry by water, it freezes ugly. If you say nice words by water, it freezes like beautiful things. We know water is chargeable. Put your intention to it. When you go to bed, put, okay, I want to experience what that was. I want to have a memory back to it. I want my guides to show me what happened. Go to sleep. You will get it in either downloads or dreams, or just the information will download. When you wake up in the morning, if you have a set time you get up, set your alarm for 10 minutes before. When that first alarm goes off, like, I have to get up. Oh, wait, I don't have to get up. Hit the snooze button, like 10 minutes. Go back to sleep. You are still in a different brainwave state. This is science as much as everything else. Go back to sleep. When your real alarm goes off in 10 minutes, you will have the answer. I always ask for clarity, focus, and direction. That first alarm, clarity, focus, and direction. Go back to sleep. The real alarm goes off. You will have clarity, focus, and direction, and the answer. Some people get it the first time they try it. Some people takes a while. You know, grab a pencil, jot it down before you get out of bed, before you get your whole thinking brain back, and you will be amazed what comes out. Just trust it. Don't censor yourself. Just trust whatever comes out.
1: Patty, what if he shouldn't get the answer?
0: If he shouldn't get the answer, he won't, but he'll get why he shouldn't get the answer.
1: That's a good point. Okay, next up, let's go to Billy in Glendale, California. Billy, go for it.
2: Hey, George, brother, good to talk to you again.
1: Thank
2: hey,
1: you,
2: Patty,
1: sir.
2: Sister, Mary Meat.
0: Hey.
2: Sister, here's my question. When is the next time a woman will be interested in physical intimacy with me?
1: All right.
0: When is the next time physical intimacy? I'm getting that you've got, you, again, you're in charge of that, number one, more than you think you are. You're giving your power away. But I get that you are stepping into a really good time right now. You've got to be feeling it a little bit, right? It feels almost like a layer of heaviness is coming off of you, like a level, it's like you're coming out of the valley, if that makes sense. And like, ooh, the stars are showing, the sun is shining. And your belief system of that is going to have what make it happen. But I really get that you're very expanded. Aren't you thinking wider, thinking more positively, seeing things in a new light?
2: I'm trying to, but it also seems as though I've been through these cycles many times over more than 20 years, and every time I get to a point where things seem like they're actually getting good, and I'm so excited and so happy, things start off good, and then they somehow, I hit a wall, and everything goes crashing down.
0: Okay, what happened? Well, you can stop that. That is your little kid kicking in. Do you remember something that happened to you when you were, like, early school age? It didn't have to be tragic. You weren't abducted by aliens or anything, but something that said, oh, I don't get to have something this good. Did you move or have a change? When you were like, I don't know, 7 or plus or minus a year or two, did you move or have a change of family dynamics?
2: Well, when I was 7 years old, I actually met the first woman I ever loved, and she was a childhood friend of mine I grew up with. By the time we were teenagers, since she grew up in a house of domestic violence, she started mentally going unstable, and suddenly she started not wanting to have anything to do with me. Then she stabbed me in the back and kicked me out of her life.
0: Okay, that is your whole problem. That is your whole issue, starting out with your 7-year-old kid and then got older. That's why love does you bad, because you think that's what it's going to be. So do you have a bathtub? Do you have access to a bathtub?
2: Yes.
0: Okay, so get a candle, preferably a white candle. It doesn't matter. You're going to take a white bath, just showing you're doing sacred ritual. Get a nice hot tub. Throw in a handful of salt for cleansing. We like a salt bath. Handful of sugar for sweetness, and a little bit of milk for nurturing. Salt, sugar, milk. Cleansing, sweetening, nurturing.
1: We're not going to cook the poor guy, Patty, are we?
0: We're going to cook him. No, what I want you to do is light the candle, shut down your chatty left brain. Don't worry if you're overthinking it. Don't worry if you're exaggerating. It doesn't matter. Get naked. Of course, it's inner child work. You're getting into a bath. Get in the bath. Just for a second, do what you just did. I met the love of my life right then. But just for a second, because that memory doesn't matter so much. That memory is going to be colored by all your life experiences, your education, and more than anything else, your maturity. Then put little bitty you right in the bathroom with you. Picture that 7-year-old kid right in the, and I know you can visualize, you're gifted, put your little kid right in the bathroom with you. And then don't remember anything. Listen to him. Let him tell you his thought on meeting this

0: love of his life, because time and space doesn't matter. And then the heartbreak that came. It's going to be a very different conversation than your grown-up memory looking back. And you're going to hear him say some stuff, some that you know, like, oh, this always goes bad, this always happens. But a couple things he tells you, you're really not aware of, because it's illogical. And you're a logical guy, no matter how creative you are and how 1 + 1 = 2. It didn't have to when you were a 7-year-old kid. So you're going to hear, all it is literally like a false self limiting belief system that your inner child literally is holding on to. So correct him. Tell him he was wrong. He got
1: That's good advice, so for a good witch, to be sure. We're going to come back and take final calls with Patty in just a moment on Coast to Coast AM.
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1: We'll be back and take final calls in a moment with Patty Negri, the Good Witch, author of Dollcraft as well, on our next Coast to Coast program. As we approach 49 years since the death of Elvis Presley, we'll be talking with Miguel Connor about that. And then Amy Robeson joins us to talk about the Akashic Records, your records on Coast to Coast. 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

0: And welcome back. We're taking final calls with the good witch, Patty Negri. Patty, why have witches gotten such a bad rap, a bad name?
1: Hollywood, I do believe. Well, in modern times, they've gotten a bad name because, of course, you look at, you know, all the persecution and Salem and England and all those things, what religion has done to it. But, you know, Hollywood has just perpetrated that and pushed that through. But it's changing, George. Witches are getting a much better name all the time. People are seeing what it is and certainly what it isn't. I have faith.
0: What's the best spell to give somebody to make things good?
1: I think the best spell to give somebody to make things good is, well, I guess it depends on what's bad. If it's just in general joy and health, I would go for health and happiness, whether that's a little puppet, like in my book, a little magical doll that can represent you for happiness, health, and money, or a mojo bag or something to carry with you for luck. I guess it depends on what's bad, whatever's good.
0: Let's go west of the Rockies. John's with us in Phoenix, Arizona. Hi, John.
2: Hello there, George. I've been listening since 1995, so we go way back, sir. We go
0: yes,
2: way back.
0: Yes, you do. We've been yes. Beginning with us with art and everything else. Thank you, John.
2: That's right. Hey, Patty, my good witch, I have a question. I don't know if it's a reading or how we can handle this. Being part Native American, and I have my house on the market since January, I've used sage and cedar. I've done

0: salt. 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I had the little St. Joseph. I've got crystals, the Fuji dogs. I've tried everything. I talked to the spirits of the house, asking them to please bring in that buyer for me. I'm not having much success.
1: Okay, I do a lot of house clearings. I work with agents and stuff. So you do all the clearing, and be careful. Because you're part native, you're going to work with sage better. But remember, sage is harsh. Sage gets rid of everything, the good and the bad and the love and everything. Palo Santo's a little less harsh, gets rid of the negative. But make sure you're not just cleansing the negative, you're bringing in the positive. So when you're cleansing your house, go counterclockwise with hit pots and pans, ring drums, getting rid of anything left over, anything sad, anything keeping anybody from wanting to buy the house. And then you'll have a blank slate. Now you want to fill it up with what you want people to notice. You're going to go clockwise with the sweet incense, frankincense, myrrh, ringing sweet bells. And you say, coming in the front door, I want people to see the beauty of this picture window. What comes in that picture window? Oh, that they're going to see the view, the fresh air, the openness of it. You're going to go room to room and put in positive attributes, positive color, positive feelings and emotions. So you're filling it back up with all the happiness and love a house wants. And it usually sells right away. But just make sure you're not just cleansing and get rid of negativity, that you want to bring in positive attributes.
2: Patty, should he just lower his price?
1: Or lower the price. Always look at the logical things to it. It is not necessarily a great market right now if it's too much or there's a reason for it. But usually there's often one thing that's holding it up. Like they get a bad feeling in the laundry room and they don't know why. And maybe your laundry room's just not feeling the love and you could easily give it that love.
2: John, where are you going to go once you sell it?
0: I want to move back to Las Vegas.
2: Ah, interesting. Okay. You think you got the house overpriced a little bit?
0: I'm right in the middle, to be honest with you. I've had people come through. I've had over 12 people come through, so I don't know what's holding it up.
2: Just no offers. Okay. What do you think about that, Patty?
1: Well, you've had 12 people walk through. Maybe it's lucky 13. The 12 doesn't seem like a lot of people to me to look at a house. Maybe you need to have more showings. And then who knows? Maybe it's lucky 13. And work with, wherever it is, work with, elementals. Invite in the fairy energy, whether you believe they're real fairies or not. They'll bring levity and lightness and sparkle into the house.
2: Good luck. Let's go to Sandy in Missouri. Welcome to the show. Hi, Sandy.
3: Hi there. I'm trying to figure out if it's a good time for my spouse and I. We've been together almost 48 years now, and we are looking at buying an investment property, and we're wondering if it's a good time for us to do that. We're getting ready
2: to
3: retire, but
2: pull out those cards, Patty. What do you think?
1: All right, pulling out the cards. It is a good time for you to do it. Be very careful with it. I talk a lot left brain and right brain. Left, logical reasoning, 1 + 1 = 2. That right, the more creative, intuitive. Use your left brain on this one. Look into the market. Look into whatever the investment is. And I think you're not going to go wrong. I see something really good, stable, that's going to be good for you and pay off in a lot of really good nurturing ways. But you have to let go a little bit. You're holding yourself back. Belief system that you're going to make wrong choices. Does that make sense to you?
3: Yeah.
1: You're not trusting yourself. Trust yourself.
3: Yes.
1: You're smart. You guys are smart. Use it.
3: Well, thank you. I don't have much confidence right now in myself.
1: I know. I see that. And that's not serving you. It's not serving you. If you need to get advice from an expert, get advice from an expert. But you need to trust your gut a little bit more. It's not as bad as you think it is. It's good.
2: Patty, do the cards ever turn you wrong?
1: The cards can turn you wrong. It's not that the cards turn me wrong. It's that I might misinterpret. But I'm pretty good at this. I've been doing it a long time, so not really very often.
2: One of our tarot card readers, Art Rosengarten, comes on the show every once in a while. He's pretty good. Have you heard of him?
1: No, but he sounds great.
2: Good guy. Next up, let's go to Emmanuel in Spokane, Washington. Welcome to the show. How are those fires, Emmanuel? Are they out yet?
4: Yes. Hello.
2: Good.
4: To both of you in the audience.
2: Howdy.
4: I heard from...

0: another witch that she'd come face to face with a Renaissance magician trapped in an orb. And so I'm just curious if you know anything about dollies of Elizabethan England, the fairy queen.
1: Have you heard of that, Patty?
2: Not really. That is not an expert, but in my cosmo understanding, I've never seen a spirit caught in an orb. That part that just rings a little funny to me. Maybe that's their perception of it or how they're seeing it. Not saying something can't be stuck, but orbs are just moving energy. So I don't quite understand that. But what is your question about that? Maybe I can get the answer even if I don't understand Elizabethan.
1: Emmanuel, are you there?
0: Yeah, it was in the middle of a trilogy by Kenneth Grant where I read about that. But I'm really engrossed in Elizabethan England, and I thought that these rag dolls that my mother loves, if we could turn them into fairy queens like Gloriana, the Elizabethan queen, that would be wonderful. And I didn't know if you were seeing those already anywhere.
2: I'm not, but you can. Whether you call in a specific spirit, that would be up to the spirit to come in or not. That's kind of like my book, Dollcraft Stuff. Whether it's a haunted doll you're calling in or a real spirit of an energy, I wouldn't force or trick any fairy energy because they can get really beyond mischievous. But you can call a specific spirit into something, most definitely.
1: So we do have the power to invite spirits in.
2: We certainly have the power to invite, and we do it all the time. Often it's so negative, the spirit of lack, the spirit of struggle, the spirit of this. But we have a spirit to invite, the spirit of grandma, the spirit of whatever, the wisdom, ancestors, whether it's in our blood or they show up as a spirit or not. Yeah, we do.
1: Let's go to Taylor in Iowa. Welcome to the program. Hi, Taylor.
3: Good morning. How you guys doing?
1: Good. You're up late again.
3: Yep. Patty, what got you into doing these rituals?
2: I think I was born doing it. Literally, I was this little kid, you know, picking herbs in the backyard. And it just came natural to me, like it is something I'd done lifetimes before. And it's satisfying, it's fulfilling, it's empowering, it's positive. I haven't found a reason not to do it yet.
1: And you love doing what you do, Patty, don't you?
2: I do. Again, we create our life. If you don't like your life, change it. You're the only one who really can.
1: Next up, Iasius is with us in Maui in Hawaii. Hello, Iasius.
4: Hi. Hi. Thanks for picking up.
1: Sure thing.
4: I'm on Maui here for the last 3 years, and it seems like the harder I try, the worse things get. And I don't know if I'm doing something wrong or if there's something wrong with my chart. I don't know if she reads charts or if she can offer some type of hope. I'm at the end of my rope, man. I can't get ahead.
1: He can't get anywhere. He's not treading well.
2: I'm not an astrologer, so I cannot help you with that at all. What I'm sensing, Hawaii is really magical. Did you welcome and introduce yourself to the spirits of place of where you're living?
4: Well, not really, kind of, but sort of, but I can't really answer that one.
1: What does that mean, Patty? What you
2: to
1: just
2: me,
1: said.
2: It would be whether, again, it's so much nature and energetic. Go down to the shore, or the mountain, or the cliff, or the jungle, or wherever you're living. Introduce yourself. Just like, here I am. I want to be. The land can, you know, push you away or accept you because the land is so powerful there. I would do make it up yourself. Do some little ritual of really becoming one with the sense of place. Because if it started out moving there, I would say you just, you know, like bad roommate kind of thing. Be a good roommate. And I bet you you're like, life will change. I don't see any curse or anything like that. I don't. You've just accepted this bad luck thing and now you're feeding it yourself. So go talk to the land, the spirit of place, and it'll change completely.
1: I love that. Donald in Oregon. Take it away, Don.
5: Yes. Hi. Thanks for taking my call, Patty and George.
1: Sure.
5: This has been a really challenging period for me. Today's the 5-year anniversary of my spouse's death.
1: Oh, sorry to
5: hear that.

0: thinking about relocating out of Oregon. I just don't know how or where, but so I was kind of looking into some kind of direction.
1: Time for a change, Patty. What do you see?
2: Time for a change. I do think it's time for a change. I think someplace a little bit warmer, if that makes sense, a little bit more sunshine is going to just literally your whole way of being. Does that make sense? Have you felt like dark lately a little bit?
0: And yes, and the winters are kind of bad here.
2: Yeah.
1: Oh, yeah.
2: So pick somewhere that I'm getting like money cards, like career cards, something, whatever it is that you do, that you want to do, whether it's your job or your passion, that will do well in a warmer place, whatever that is. And you're going to thrive and you're going to be happier. So whether it's desert or Southern California or something like that, where are you drawn to? Do you name me three places?
0: The only place that I can think of, and it's a place that we used to go all the time, is Laughlin, Nevada.
2: That would be really good for you. You would be right there on the Colorado River. Your energy will be fed by the Colorado River. You will step right into it. The last caller was talking about spirit of place. Laughlin would be great for you, and you'd be happy and definitely start new life.
0: And things could open up with my selling the house and the property and...
2: Yep. You're a manifester when you let yourself be. You know that.
1: We've got a minute left, Patty. Give people information on your website and your book, please.
2: Okay. 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You could check out my school, where I teach what I do for $20 a class or less, University Magicus. 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I'm a busy girl, but just go to Patty Negri. You could find my social media, my legitimate social media. I do fun things all the time.
1: Sounds like you have a phone ringing there, huh?
2: I know. Isn't that weird at this hour? Ah, and I have it on mute, so that's pretty spooky.
1: How about that? Who changed that on us, right?
2: Exactly. I guess maybe it's a spirit calling in saying, hurry up. It's the end of the show. Talk fast.
1: So if some kid goes up to their parents and say, I want to be a witch, what do you do?
2: I would say if I was a parent and I didn't know anything about witchcraft, I would learn about witchcraft from, you know, a good reputable source and say, okay, that's an empowering belief system. Go for it.
1: Do you teach witchcraft too?
2: I do. I teach witchcraft, psychic development, mediumship, all positive and, all on Zoom. It's international. I have teachers all over the world. I literally have a guy in Italy teaching Strega, Italian magic. I've got a guy in Brazil teaching.
1: Well, you keep doing what you're doing, Patty. Thank you for being on the program. For Dan Galante, Uriel Blackshear, Tom Danheiser, Sue Tricus, Lex Lonehood, Sean Latasseur, Alec Fernandez, Tim Banal, George Knapp, and Richard Serrett, I'm George Norrie, somewhere out there on Coast to Coast AM. We'll see you on our next edition. Until then, be safe, everyone.

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5: The press secretary says farewell. I'm Ted Lindner, Fox News. President Trump's press secretary, Caroline Leavitt, is leaving the administration at the end of this month. Fox's Jared Halpern.
6: Caroline Leavitt, the youngest person to ever serve as White House press secretary, will step down at the end of the month. President Trump announced a move on social media, saying Leavitt will depart her role to spend time with her young family, adding Leavitt will be one of his top outside advisors and an influential voice within the Republican Party. Leavitt recently returned to the White House following the birth of her second child in May. She served as a press aide during President Trump's first term and was a top spokesperson for the president's 2024 campaign. At the White House, Jared Halpern, Fox News.
5: A Powerball player in Illinois has won the $1.04 billion jackpot Wednesday night's, the game's largest grand prize of the year. The winning numbers drawn were 4, 26, 66, 67, 69, and the red Powerball was 9. Prairie State ticket holder who's yet to be identified could choose between the $1 billion prize or a one-time $450.5 million cash payout before taxes. The Wednesday night jackpot win broke a 44-drawing dry spell. It was sold at the Hy-Vee Gas Fresh and Fast convenience store in Quincy, Illinois. The U.S. military on track to pull all of its forces out of Iraq by the end of September, marking the end of a presence that started with the March 2003 invasion against Saddam Hussein, Hussein captured later that year in December. U.S. troops pulled out of bases in most areas of Iraq last year, but maintained a presence in the semi-autonomous northern Kurdish region. And a shooting at a Georgia high school left one student wounded and a teenage suspect who fled, tracked down and arrested. The shooting at Warner Robins High School involving two ninth graders occurred just one week into the new school year. It prompted a response from dozens of law enforcement officers. 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
5: The Iowa cornfields will once again host a Major League Baseball game tonight. 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

0: The Philadelphia Phillies take on the Minnesota Twins in Dyersville, Iowa. Both teams enter this contest in second place in their respective divisions, trying to cling on to a wild card spot as the playoffs are fast approaching. It's the third edition of the Field of Dreams game. The stadium is built on the site of the 1989 classic starring Kevin Costner, with cornfields seen for miles beyond the outfield fence. First pitch is at 7:30 Eastern and will be streamed exclusively for the first time on Netflix. Tony Genualdo, Fox News.
1: The attorney general says they're charging 11 people in what is one of the largest marriage fraud prosecutions in U.S. history. Fox's Jessica Rosenthal with more.
2: The indictment has charged 11 people with overseeing more than 1,000 sham marriages between Chinese nationals and U.S. citizens. U.S. Attorney General Todd Blanche said facilitators of these marriages were naturalized U.S. citizens from China, including one green card holder.
3: The facilitators use social media and other forms of advertising to market fraudulent immigration services to foreign nationals, primarily from China, and Chinese nationals would pay these facilitators as much as $100,000 for assistance in obtaining a marriage.
2: They would then apply for fraudulent green cards. The U.S. citizens participating in this scheme would then get paid as much as $30,000. Jessica Rosenthal, Fox News.
1: Each defendant facing up to 15 years in prison if convicted. Tons of aid from regional partners beginning to roll into Colombia as the search for survivors in the rubble of a powerful earthquake grows. The devastation has tested Colombia's new president and his government as it scrambles to respond to the disaster. The government says at least 265 people died in the 7.4 magnitude quake that struck the country's west on Monday. Over 500 people are still missing. I'm Ted Lindner. This is Fox News.
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5: Low pressure system moving along a stationary front that's over our area. Showers and thunderstorms continue for the overnight hours, and a few of those might have some locally heavy rainfall, so watch out for a little flooding. We'll be in the mid-60s. Rain and thunderstorms scattered around on Thursday, and it looks like we'll be hitting the low 80s. Few showers on Thursday night, then another round of rain and thunderstorms will be coming in on Friday. We'll stay in the low 80s. I'm meteorologist Steve Hamilton from the Cole Chevy Body Shop Weather Center.
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0: From the heartland of America and the gateway to the West, good morning, good evening, wherever you may be, across the nation, around the world. I'm George Norrie, and this is Coast to Coast AM. Later tonight, the Good Witch joins us. Here's what's happening. President Donald Trump said the U.S. has total control over the Strait of Hormuz, a claim that Iran has disputed, and that comes as ships are hesitant to pass through the waterway. He says, "I think we will keep it," he wrote on his Truth Social platform. The number of vessels tracked transiting through the Strait of Hormuz fell to a one-week low of 8. About 130 ships a day passed through that vital waterway before the war started on Feb 28. Annual inflation slowed for the second month in a row, cooling to 3.4% in July as prices at the pump and the grocery store delivered less of a bite. That was data released from the Bureau of Labor Statistics. And the slowing U.S. labor market is presenting more challenges for our housing sector, facing affordability challenges, with would-be homebuyers struggling to save amid persistent inflation and a less dynamic employment outlook. Investment analyst Mish Sedlak with us here. Mish, your thoughts on the economy. What's going on here?
1: Hey, let's tie those two stories together, George, because they kind of go together. The CPI was actually quite a good report. They reported month over month of just a tenth of

0: last month. Now, shelter was up 0.14%, but owner's equivalent rent and rent of primary residence, those are the two key components of shelter, they were up almost a third of a point each. So why was overall shelter down? Because energy down, because utilities are down. George, we're not going to repeat those numbers at all. And let's look ahead here. The Cleveland Fed puts out an inflation forecast, and unlike the GDP forecast, these inflation forecasts are actually pretty good. So they're looking ahead for the PCE, which is the Fed's preferred measure of inflation, not the CPI. They're looking at, for August, 0.34%, and 0.27 on the CPI. The problem is, George, if you annualize those numbers, we're back at 3% and 3.29% on the core PCE, which is the Fed's preferred measure of inflation. That does not support rate cuts. In my opinion, I think the Fed ought to hike. Now let's look at mortgage rates. Mortgage rates are back up to 6.75%, George.
1: Wow.
0: And that's at the same time that home prices are hitting new median highs. So people are squeezed on food, they're squeezed on, and I think they're going to be squeezed again on energy. And one thing we can say is just, look at what the bond, what does the bond market think about all of this? So the stock market was, you know, not super giddy over this today, but the bond market did not react to these good numbers at all. We have the 30-year long bond at the highest rates in 18 years. George, I don't think interest rates are going to come down on mortgages until the Fed actually starts hiking rates to cool the economy. Of course, when they hike the rates, that's going to slow the economy. So my overall take is, I don't think the Fed is in a great spot, George.
1: Not at all. Thank you, Mish. Nick Reiner has been indicted by a Los Angeles grand jury on two counts of first-degree murder with a special circumstance allegation of lying in wait for that December 2025 stabbing death of his parents, filmmaker Rob Reiner and photographer Michelle Singer Reiner. He has pleaded not guilty. In recent times, it seems like the world has become a more unpredictable and chaotic place. From social media outbursts and political upheavals to personal conflicts and bizarre behaviors, there is an undeniable sense that many people are acting in ways that are unusual or even crazy. But what is driving these behaviors? Are they isolated incidents or part of a larger trend? Understanding why people are acting this way today requires examining various social, psychological, and technological factors that influence human behavior in the modern age. Who better to look at this than our own Howard Bloom? Howard, what do you think?
2: Well, today we are going, or to understand why we are going crazy, you have to understand a basic principle. Parents love to trash the technologies that their kids love to flash. In the 1990s, gory blood and guts video games were booming, and adults loved to blame those games for the violence and crime in society. In 1992 and 1993, there were Senate hearings about Mortal Kombat, a blood-drenched video game that urged you to outbattle an opponent, then commanded you to finish him off, and encouraged you to rip out his heart and tear off his head with his spinal cord still dangling. In 1997 came Grand Theft Auto, a game in which you stole cars, shot policemen, and saw their blood spurt, a game in which you could mow down entire lines of Hare Krishna followers peacefully walking in single file down the sidewalk. You could also jump the curb and splatter ordinary citizens. And topping all that, you could kill the emergency responders who showed up to clean up the mess you had made. Social commentators like anti-game activist Jack Thompson denounced Grand Theft Auto vehemently. Thompson called Grand Theft Auto a murder simulator. Grand Theft Auto, the pundits said, was going to poison the minds of kids and turn them into violent thugs. One of those critics was Hillary Clinton. But was that true? Did Mortal Kombat, Grand Theft Auto,

0: and the single-person shooter games like them boost crime rates. No, just the opposite. 1993, the year of Mortal Kombat, was the year when crime started to drop. Then came Grand Theft Auto, and the crime rate fell even further. In fact, from 1993 to 2024, violent victimization has dropped by 71%. That is a huge, almost unbelievable improvement. It means that today you are 6% more likely to have a life with no criminal violence as you would have been in 1973. Criminologists call this the Great Crime Decline, the largest and longest sustained drop in serious crime since World War II. But do we Americans see that radical increase in our domestic peace? Not at all. Ever since 1993, between 60 and 78% of us have been absolutely certain that crime was worse this year, no matter what year it was, than it was a year ago. And in almost all of these 32 years, crime was actually down, tremendously down. In other words, things were looking up, and we simply failed to see it. So the insanity may not be in the increase in the world's craziness. It may be in the very way we see. Why? There's a slew of reasons, but here's one of them. Every new generation of toys for teens seems threatening and alien to parents. The new playthings are radically different than the toys parents grew up with. So surely those toys must be evil. Today, the new toys for teens are smartphones, TikTok, Facebook, and Instagram. And those toys may soon include artificial intelligence. These electronic companions are driving parents wild. Could they be 2026's equivalent of blood and guts video games? Could they actually bring more blessings than curses? I am convinced the answer is yes.
1: All right, my friend, thank you. Well, people are acting strange, no doubt about that. In a moment, the host of one of the Paranormal Podcast Network shows, Shades of the Afterlife, Sandra Champlain, joins us to talk about the afterlife next on Coast to Coast AM.
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0: absolute hard-nosed skeptic. We'll talk about that, but suffered a profound, paralyzing fear of death, so she embarked on a private decades-long investigation into the nature of consciousness. 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Her show is called Shades of the Afterlife, and here she is with drums beating, Sandra Champlain. Hello, Sandra.
1: Hello, George. Yeah, I hear those drums. How are you doing tonight?
0: I'm doing great. How are you?
1: Oh, I'm so happy to be here.
0: What was this paralyzing fear of death that you had? What happened?
1: Well, it seemed to come out of nowhere. You know, when you look at the sky at night and you see the stars, well, I started thinking, what is out there? How far does it go? Who am I? And for whatever reason, it just came across as this fear of dying. Do the lights just go out and I disappear? And it's probably my ego talking, because none of our egos want to go, but it just fell into my lap as total fear. I would go to bed at night and I would think about, what if this is my last night? I'd wake up in the morning with that fear, and it was crazy. So it had me do something about it, and that's how my whole journey began almost 30 years ago.
0: Do you have any doubts at this point about the afterlife?
1: I have no doubts at all. No doubts at all. There has been so much investigation on my side. You know, if I hear of something new or different, or even some of the old things like reincarnation and near-death experiences and EVPs and things, I've got to go after it and experience something myself. It's great, and I love people who listen to our shows, of course, but I think there comes a part with each one of us human beings that we have our own experiences, and those are the things that really push us from believing to knowing. So I have no doubt, and I absolutely love to share my findings and share some great conversations I've had with guests, with all who want to listen, because, George, our life matters. I know there's an afterlife. I know we're going to see our loved ones again, but why the heck are we here on planet Earth? Why is it so hard? So I also like to give some tools to get through this life.
0: We'll get into that. Is there a spiritual tie-in to this?
1: There is a spiritual tie-in, whether people call the universe, God, the light, divine, there is something alive that connects us all. And I believe our consciousness is behind everything. I believe consciousness really is the force behind it all. But there is something, whether it's a spiritual leader or from a near-death experience, the message comes through the same, and it is life here. We are meant to be kind, to help each other, to forgive, to love one another. So whether it comes from the light and this unconditional love in the when people have a near-death experience, or some of the greatest spiritual leaders of all time, all had the same message. So for me, this is spiritual.
0: You know, Sandra, when you stop to think about it, it's inspiring when you think about life itself in the universe, how it started, what it is, why we're here. It's remarkable, isn't it?
1: It is more than that. And I think I mentioned the ego a little bit earlier. We all have this negative voice in our mind, right? We wake up in the morning, look in the mirror, and like, oh, look at the extra pounds. Look at the gray hair. You know, it's not our biggest champion. But when we look through the eyes of wonder, like you say, when we realize that we're on this planet Earth that's one of billions in the ever-expanding universe, right? So, wow. And then even things like the computers in front of us and our cell phones and everything we can touch, somehow it all came from the basic elements of planet Earth. I think that's amazing. And then we get down to the quantum level. I remember the film, What the Bleep Do We Know? I love that. But all we are is invisible vibrating energy. If someone were to put a camera, teeny tiny camera, in one of our atoms, there would be nothing to record. We're just this invisible vibrating energy, which I believe is consciousness. But we are miracles. We really are. And so when we can remember that, that's when I think we're more open to set aside that ultra skeptic.

0: physical hat and start embracing things like ESP and spirit communication and mediums and intuition and all these great things. If our phones can pick up things wirelessly from all around the world, why can't we? And I think, well, I know we do.
1: Sandra, your father's passing had a profound effect on you. What happened?
0: Yeah, George, it was 16 years ago. My dad name is John Champlain, and he was such a good guy. And when he passed, few things happened. One is my loving siblings and I came to disagreements that you wouldn't believe of. You know, I mean, it was just crazy. You hear about that. You know, you often hear about it when somebody dies, fighting about the will, but it was even beforehand. And we were fighting about things that just never even happened. And I couldn't really get it at the time, but as Dad was getting close to passing, there were you know, worries about his care and all those things. Yeah. Well, I was the only single kid. Everybody else was married in relationships. So I was able to relocate and be there right by my dad's side. And during that time, we had some special conversations. I was honestly afraid to tell him about my afterlife investigations because Dad loved Jesus and he went to church every single day. But there came a time where I spilled the beans to Dad. And, you know, I told him, I actually did a medium reading on my dad, which I can tell you about. But he really went from this, knowing of an afterlife from a, like a religious point of view to hearing these stories. And Dad made me, he told me, he says, you promise me you write a book and you tell people about this. Well, unfortunately,
1: I did.
0: When he passed, George, it was so difficult. Grief was so awful. And I know your listeners know just how painful grief is, but something inside of me, I was angry and crying and all those great side effects. But something like a light bulb went off, like, this is not the normal Sandra. The normal Sandra is who's on Coast to Coast tonight. I'm happy-go-lucky. I'm interested in people. I love people. I love to share. And I was just, miser, right? And angry. And so that had me research grief. And I thought, what is grief that would, one, make us feel so awful. But another thing is these miscommunications with my siblings were awful. They just kept getting worse. And I thought, there's got to be something in it. And the more I dug into grief, I realized our brain chemistry changes, our biology changes. You know, there's these neurotransmitters that run through our system, George, like you hear about them, dopamine and serotonin and all those good things. And they get nearly depleted when we grieve. And these are things that are responsible for our mood, our perception, and so many other things. And so when I started learning what we can do to raise the levels of these neurotransmitters, and some of them are like being present and talking to people, and even, boy, I went to a place that had all puppies and I got to roll around with puppies, you know, feel good things and different things. I thought, okay, this is important. And I learned a whole world about grief. And George, I created back then, I was just a couple years after my dad died, an audio called How to Survive Grief. And I put it on YouTube, just thought, who's ever interested? And what came back to me via email was not only that it gave people some hope and understanding and comfort and tools, but George, people told me they chose not to end their own lives because of it. Wow. It was like I knew what was in their head. And because of that, they knew it was a side effect of grief. And so all of that was this shifting point that told me I need to get this information to the most amount of people I can. And you know, George, when you talk about something and you write a book on it, you got to talk about it for the rest of your life. And I had this thought, like, I don't want to be known as the grief lady for the rest of my life. But Sandra, if you can have the courage to share why you believe in the afterlife, title your book, We Don't Die, A Skeptic's Discovery of Life After Death. Deliver on what I knew at the time, evidence of the afterlife. Of course, I know so much more. But chapter 10, George, became that grief audio. And I give it away to people. I do. If, you know, my website is wedontdie.com. If anybody joins my email address, I don't send spam, but you get a free copy of my book. And if you read nothing else, read that chapter on grief.
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0: And welcome back to Coast. George Norrie with you, Sandra Champlain with us, host of the Shades of the Afterlife. Her website is WeDon'tDie.com. Sandra, when somebody passes away in their sleep, what is it like for them when they die? Is it like they're in a dream? How do they know what's happening?
1: I think it's the same for anybody who dies in, say, a natural death, getting close to the end, or dying in our sleep. And this information comes from hospice workers, that it's a very natural thing when the body shuts down to do a lot of sleeping. And so many people pass in their sleep. Some obviously do not, but it is as simple, I'm going to make this simple, as feeling sleepy, closing your eyes, opening them again, and realizing you're still you. And around you is a place, very comfortable, seems just like your favorite place on earth. Loved ones are there to greet you, even your pets are there, and a life that just seems very much similar to earth. There are colors that we don't have here on earth. Everything seems alive, light, filled with love. As we know from near-death experiences, some people get drawn to a light, they feel it, there's a tunnel. But we get to pick our best age. We get to communicate telepathically. We have a life review. There's 360-degree omnivision. I said we speak telepathically to one another. And it makes this life here on Earth seem like just a dream. And I don't want to pass this, is that people who are dying in the weeks and days before they pass, we all have loved ones. Some people have pets, some people have spirit guides or angels that come to take us home. This is common across the board, again, through hospice doctors and nurses. They witness it all the time, that people see loved ones in the room that we can't see, and they all say, get ready, we're going on a trip. So many of them say the bus is here, or the plane is here, or the train is here, and their loved ones are looking healthy and alive.
0: Well, what about that person, though, that doesn't expect to die? They're not sick, they don't have an ailment, they're not slowly dying, but they simply go to bed, and they might have a heart attack in their sleep or something like that. When they wake up in their dead state, what do they think they are, in a dream, or when do they realize something's wrong here?
1: Well, I think they realize it right away, because all, my dad's deceased and so is my grandmother, and I wake up and there you are, and there's

0: my Daisy, my golden retriever. And I think the news comes. Here you are with us, and this is what happened. You passed in your sleep. You
1: had, are we confused for a while?
0: Some people are, some people aren't. They say that for some people, there's something like a hospital or some place where you can, you think you need it to recover a little bit, just to get your feet on the ground, so to speak, to be acclimated with this new surroundings. Others just wake up like, I'm home. This is it. Just like when we wake up in the morning after a bad dream, or it could be a good dream, but we wake up and go, okay, well, that was so real, but boy, that was just a dream. That's the experience crossing over, and it is filled with love, George. Love. And we get to retain our personalities, which is a great thing. We're not just all love and light and good things. You know, it comes through so many medium readings that we have our sense of humor. So that's great.
1: I don't hear you talking about hell too much. Why not?
0: No, you won't. You know, I don't want to ever argue with someone who has a firm belief in hell. And I just want to tell all your listeners right now, everything we talk about on Shades of the Afterlife, I say, if it makes sense to you and it helps you live an empowered life, take it on board. But just like trying on clothes in a dressing room, sometimes it doesn't fit and you go, oh, that part doesn't really work for me. So I'm speaking just for what empowers me, what I've learned from the most amount of people. And I've, between this and I do interviews on YouTube, just one-on-one interviews, and I have over now 850 episodes. So lots of conversations I've had. And the general consensus on hell is it's right here on earth. I mean, there's some really awful things that happen here. And the hardest part of the equation of a human life is the time we spend on earth. Yes, there's some great things that happen. Yes, there are some joy and love and wonderful things. But there's mainly hardships, and out of those hardships, we grow. So for me, I think the toughest place is here on earth. I don't call it hell, obviously. This is life. But I also do believe that our mind can create, well, it can create heaven on earth and vice versa. It can make a hell out of heaven or a heaven out of hell.
1: Could we be wrong about the afterlife and that it doesn't exist, that there's nothing after you die?
0: Well, anything's possible, George, but I doubt it. I mean, there's so many different reasons to believe and verifiable information through near-death experiences, shared death experiences, terminal lucidity, deathbed visions. These are things that people have no way of knowing. You know, like we often hear the story of in a near-death experience of people floating above their body and being able to see things accurately and those kind of things. That really lends to, okay, we are not just our bodies. And there's so many incredible stories that they're called veridical or verifiable that people had no way of knowing, but their consciousness knows, and we can travel all over the place. And then there's the life review, and we see our lives from other people's perspectives and where we've grown. And it's a very intelligent universe. And with all these different reasons to believe and the incredible medium readings where people's loved ones are brought through, even with sometimes information that the recipient doesn't even know, they've got to go check it out and it's accurate. I've witnessed too much to think that when we just close our eyes that final time, it's over. If that really is the case, then we won't know any better. And it's just like we sleep at night, you know, and that's it. But George, throughout history, there's far too many reasons to believe, and I've witnessed miracles. I know you have too. So I know, and I think many of your listeners do, there's no other explanation for some of these things we've experienced other than our loved ones survived death, and so will we.
1: I'll be the devil's advocate, though, and ask you this question. What if religions set up the dying process in order to control people so they would be so crazy?
0: Oh, that's an interesting question. You know, I had lunch today with Roberta Grimes. Remember her?
1: Yeah.
0: She wrote The Fun of Dying and so many other things. She's an attorney who spent years studying the afterlife, but she also spent years studying religion. She told me today that there's

0: 45,000 different offshoots of Christianity right now, people that believe in Jesus. 45,000. I would have thought maybe a couple hundred, but there's so many different ones. But she says most of them have lost the true words of Jesus. And so I think a lot of religions are fear-based. And even, you know, I hate to say this, but I have a sister that doesn't talk to me. She's very heavy into religion. And if it's, you don't believe that religion's way, then there's no place for you. Now she says she loves Jesus, but now what did Jesus teach? You know, we love each other. We forgive, all these things. So religion, and there's some good ones out there. Don't get me wrong. There's some really good churches, and I'm all for people having a community and being empowered and believing in the divine and all that. But we can't just put 100% faith on what religion tells us, because look at how many different ones there are. We have to use our internal compass and what makes sense for us living this life.
1: What is the dream gate that you talk about?
0: Well, I spoke to Dr. Janet Pitalato. I've spoken to some really incredible people of science. You know, a lot of times we think when people believe in the afterlife, we're talking to airy-fairy people, you know, New Age people. And nothing wrong with us New Age people, but it's really nice to talk to people of medicine and science. And Dr. Janet, psychologist, her dream gate, she's talking about I think it's called the hypnopompic state. It's just before we fall asleep at night and when we wake up in the morning. Hypnagogic. I was close. I was close. But it's that place between waking and sleeping. And she says that is one of the best places to connect with our loved ones, because the ego is offline. We're still in that dreamy state. You know, that ego, it's constantly, you know, what's right, what's wrong, and it's so busy. But we need to set aside that busy mind, and that's a perfect place to do so. So she says when you wake up in the morning, or even set the alarm for 20 minutes before you normally have to get up, just stay in that daydreamy state. And if you want to imagine a beautiful gate or a door, beautiful door, and just use your imagination. And some people think you're making it up when you're using your imagination, but I believe that we have this blank canvas and we can create using our imagination, but that's also where our loved ones impress us with images and thoughts and memories and feelings and sounds and words and all that. So we can self-start this dream gate, and it's a reunion with our loved ones. On the other side of that gate is your loved one. So you can open the door, open the gate. You can create a bench in the woods or, sitting at your kitchen table, if you like, and just put your loved one there and let your imagination work for you as far as having a conversation, asking your loved one questions. And you might need to jumpstart it a little bit. Like, what would they say if they were talking back to me? But so many times she says people, it's just like the dream carries on itself. And so you feel the presence of your loved one, you feel their love, you think of shared memories together, and ultimately it just brings you joy. You feel that I had a connection with my loved one, and there's nothing better.
1: What do you think of mediums? We've talked to many of them.
0: Oh, yeah, we have. I like mediums. The problem is, George, people don't need to be certified to be a medium or get any special training. So it's buyer beware. And just like we trust if somebody is an MD, a doctor, right? We do. We trust, okay, they've had some schooling. Well, mediums don't have to. And for the newcomer to hear somebody's a medium, and I made this mistake. You know, I would book medium readings that were far too expensive, and people were just throwing information at me, and I didn't understand it. So I've been through medium training myself, even though I'm not a medium. I don't do readings on people, but I know the basics. I do know the basics. I know how it works. And every Sunday on Zoom, we do a worldwide free Sunday gathering. Your listeners can join. Absolutely. And, we see mediums in action, and it's a spiritual service. I will say that, empowering service. But the last half is a medium demonstration. So mediums will work with our members of our community. We usually get about 150 people every Sunday on Zoom. And I always tell people,

0: Your job is to let the medium do the work. All you need to say is a yes, no, or I don't know. Let the medium give the information. You should feel the presence of your loved one. It shouldn't just be all facts and figures and this is how they died and this is what they did for a living. You should hear shared memories, things you haven't thought about in a long time. Like I said, yes, no, or I don't know. The very best mediums give it what's called a 10-minute guarantee. That first 10 minutes, if you're not hearing something that convinces you that I'm talking to your loved one here, just let me know. We can either reschedule it or maybe I'm not the medium for you. But a good medium reading, and there's some excellent mediums in the world, really do leave you feeling like there is no way that person could have known any of this information, and really feeling that presence of your loved one, having those shared memories come back and you think, oh, okay, they're good. And very often, George, they can see what you're doing right now. A couple weeks ago on the Sunday gathering, the medium said, your dad is showing me you holding a snow globe. She says, I'm holding it right now. You know, so they're really part of our lives. And I love that.
1: Where do hauntings come in?
0: Hauntings. I don't know too much about hauntings. I research the afterlife.
1: They happen. They happen.
0: They do. Oh, yeah. Yeah. Well, there's lots of things that happen. It's just not, you know, the thing that I'm studying. But hauntings, I think, you know, I've heard it from some people that, yes, there's scary things that, and I, you know, you've had other guests that can really talk about that. But I do know of cases where someone who thought they were being haunted, it was actually a spirit trying to give a wake-up call that your kid is taking drugs and kept planting seeds in this person's head about the trunk of the young person's car. And underneath the spare tire, there's going to be drugs. And this person really thought they were being haunted. But all of a sudden they said, you know what, this keeps repeating. And so this woman ended up going into the trunk of her son's car, teenage car, and underneath that spare tire, it was loaded with drugs, and he was going down a bad path. So I think sometimes a haunting could be like a wake-up call or shake-up, you know, something that the other side can see that we cannot.
1: But you believe ghosts are real?
0: Yeah, I do. I really do. Yeah. Whether you call them ghosts, spirits, I think they're very much part of our life. I think there's also the kind of ghost that is like an energy imprint of someone who has lived here. You know, you think of these grand churches that have been around forever and ever, and there's been so many people and so many prayers and things. I think, I don't think this. I know that energy can really leave an imprint. I've done enough research with dowsing and dowsing rods and all kinds of cool stuff I've done, George. But yeah, I think ghosts are real.
1: All right, we're going to come back in a moment and take phone calls with Sandra Champlain right here on Coast to Coast. 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
4: Iran remains defiant. I'm Dave Anthony, Fox News, responding to President Trump's insistence the U.S. controls the Strait of Hormuz, where ships have been attacked for months, disrupting oil and other shipping.
5: With no diplomatic breakthroughs, tension remains high across the Middle East as questions loom about the future of the region and whether or not a deal can be reached on this critical waterway. The Persian Gulf Strait Authority, an Iranian government agency, said Wednesday claims in repeated posts by U.S. officials that the Strait of Hormuz is no longer blocked do not change the reality. The Strait of Hormuz remains blocked and will not be reopened until Iran's conditions are accepted.
4: It's Fox's Trey Yingston, Tel Aviv. Oil prices, which keeps fluctuating in all that tension, they are down almost 2% this morning. Two U.S. soldiers are dead in Texas, killed when an Army Apache helicopter went down during a training flight after taking off from Fort Hood.
6: It was crashed into a field. You could tell it was a violent crash.
4: Bell County Sheriff spokesman Cliff Coleman says that crash sparked a fire that forced people to evacuate some homes. A ninth grade student hospitalized in Georgia after being shot by another ninth grader during a fight in a bathroom at Warner Robins High School. The student gunman fled but was arrested an hour later, a half mile away. Caroline Leavitt is on her way out as White House press secretary, leaving at the end of August.
7: So the White House indicates there is no controversy regarding press secretary Caroline Leavitt's departure. Leavitt says her reasons simply came down to family. She says being a mother and welcoming a new baby while working in one of the most demanding jobs in the world has been the most rewarding yet challenging season of my life, to say the least. Leavitt just came back from maternity leave last month after having her second child.
4: Fox's Madeline Rivera. President Trump posted on Truth Social, Leavitt will be a top outside advisor. Somebody's life changed overnight dramatically in Illinois. They hit the Powerball jackpot worth just over $1 billion. It'll be $450 million if they take the cash option. 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
4: After the Supreme Court blocked President Trump's order trying to prevent kids born to parents in the U.S. illegally from becoming American citizens automatically, he has another order attempting to restrict what's called birth tourism. And the Trump administration is also cracking down on marriage fraud.
20: Attorney General Todd Blanche directing U.S. attorney's offices around the country to work with DHS to prioritize the investigation and prosecution of birth tourism schemes and those who've obtained U.S. citizenship through fraud.
21: We are a nation of borders and sovereignty. The greatness of America is only as strong as our willingness to protect it.
20: The DOJ charging 11 people accused of overseeing a marriage fraud scheme involving more than 1,000 sham marriages between Chinese nationals and U.S.

0: citizens.
1: I am proud to be part of the whole of government approach to bring down sophisticated networks like this.
0: Calling this one of the largest marriage fraud prosecutions in U.S. history. Kristen Goodwin, Fox News.
2: Now some more birth controversy. A surrogate mother refused to get an abortion that the baby's biological parents wanted.
3: The surrogate mom, McKenna Ward, was caught up in a multi-state controversy refusing to abide by the biological parents' request, relocating to Texas where she gave birth to baby Gabriel, the infant suffering a congenital heart disease, now undergoing life-saving care. Although she gave birth, Ward cannot, by court order, see or hold the baby. Gary Baumgarten, Fox News.
2: We'll get another inflation update this morning at the wholesale level. Today, after we got the consumer price index showing just a 0.1% increase last month from June, and the overall annual inflation rate dropped a 0.1% to 3.4%. On Wall Street, stock futures are mixed. They're now actually up for all of them across the board, Dow, the NASDAQ, and the S&P 500. Today, after the Dow dropped 21. I'm Dave Anthony. This is Fox News.
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5: Showers and thunderstorms will once again be capable of producing some very heavy rain that will increase the potential for additional flooding. Our high temperatures into the low 80s today. Showers and thunderstorms with drenching downpours tonight, overnight low into the upper 60s. Showers and thunderstorms with heavy rain possible on Friday, a high in the lower 80s. And then Saturday, we'll see a chance of showers and some scattered thunderstorms, or high in the low 80s. We end the weekend with sunshine and a high near 85. I'm meteorologist Sally Russell from the Kohl's Chevy Body Shop Weather Center.
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10: Hold on, just let me sip a little more coffee. Ah, good morning. 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This morning, though, we're originating our broadcast from our beautiful studios in Los Angeles, California, KRLA. Thank you very much to Richard and the entire team here in our Salem Radio Network, our Salem News Channel Network, for making us feel to home. And actually, it's a little humbling. I'm actually sitting on the Dennis Prager studio. I'm sitting in the Dennis Prager studio, a longtime mentor and hero of mine. And it gives us a moment to pause and reflect and pray for Dennis's recovery as he's still dealing with his horrible health issues. Very cool to be sitting in his chair, though, at this moment and using his microphone. Listen, we've got a lot to cover this morning, and a lot of it is centering around a central theme, and that is fraud. Fraud, fraud, fraud, government fraud, government fraud. Tyler O'Neill of the Heritage Foundation and the Daily Signal will be joining us. He's literally written the book about the corruption at the Southern Poverty Law Center. He joins us in hour two, along with John Solomon, who's uncovered some fraud in the FBI during the 2020 presidential election. The FBI apparently was employed not to investigate crimes and corruption of Joe Biden and his family. No, they were all motivated to cover up the crimes of Joe Biden and his family. That comes up in our second hour. In our third hour, we'll speak with KT McFarland, as we always do on Thursdays, on national security foreign policy. And then Michelle Tafoya, the Republican nominee for Senate in Minnesota, which brings us to fraud. You know, if you watched the story uncovered

0: say, you guys started these programs. You guys demand more money, more money, more money for these programs. It's your governors who are overseeing these programs in your states. Why aren't you concerned about fraud? Why aren't you interested in the waste and the abuse and the fact that our tax dollars continue to funnel out of the federal system, billions and billions and billions at a time, and it's going into the pockets of criminals? Some of them sending them overseas, potentially to terrorist organizations. Why aren't you worried about that? Why didn't your party do anything about that? You would think if you were a Republican running for office, that'd be a big part of your campaign. It'd be a big part of your narrative. Have you seen that? Have you seen a lot of candidates doing that? I mean, Republicans are constantly back on their heels. They're responding to the narrative that the mainstream corporate legacy media puts out there, or what the Democrats are demanding they talk about. Oh, they don't want to talk about affordability. Oh, and so suddenly you get Republicans always employing the language of the left. Yes, we have an affordability crisis. No, we don't have an affordability crisis. We have an inflation problem in this country caused by big government programs and spending money that they don't have, printing money, which automatically reduces the value of the dollar that's sitting in your bank account right now, because the more dollars are out there, the less value the current dollars that are already circulating has. That's what causes inflation. Government programs have made things too expensive. Oh, it's affordability. No, you know what the problem is? You know what causes inflation and reduces the value of your money? The government printing money and then giving it to Somali illegal immigrants who have created a daycare early leering center welfare fraud system in Minnesota by the tens of billions. You want to fix affordability, Republicans? Go after the fraud. But no, they'll wring their hands and they'll say, oh, you're right, it's all about corporate greed or something stupid like that, because they think they have to agree with Jake Tapper to win an election. When has that worked out for you? Go after the fraud. Make the Democrats defend the fraudulent programs that they've created and refuse to do anything about. Put them on the defensive. Michelle Tafoya plans to do that, I believe. She's running in Minnesota. Like I said, she joins us in our third hour. Let me introduce you to a woman. She is the chief financial officer for an organization called the Southern Poverty Law Center. Take a look at her. Listen to what she has to say about the country you live in and about your political ideas. And then we'll regroup and I'll give you an update on what's going on with this woman. Here, take a look. This is clip one, please.
1: I think white supremacy is, you know, one of the worst things mankind has come up with. Well, I can have a direct impact on these movements. And in just in the first year I was there, we did some very good work, myself and my colleagues, exposing anti-immigrant networks in the United States, some of which are still functioning today.
0: Southern Poverty Law Center takes a look at conservative positions, like issues protecting children from transgender activism and ideology, going after sanctuary cities and sanctuary states, wanting to secure the border, wanting to deport illegal immigrants, criminals in this country. They look at what you believe and what you stand for and the public policy initiatives that you want your elected officials to carry through on, and they label those ideas as hate. That's what the Southern Poverty Law Center does. And they raise money telling good-natured, Birkenstock-wearing, hippie boomers that if you donate to the Southern Poverty Law Center, they're going to be the ones, they're going to be the firewall between the Klan, the neo-Nazis, and the government. And oh, by the way, the Nazis are there. They're already inside the government. We've got to do something about it. That woman that you just saw, Heidi Bayrick, she was brought in by Democrats to be a witness in a congressional hearing to tell Congress how radical, extremist, and racist the United States military is. And when asked for the evidence to support that claim, she said, well, there's no transparency in the military, so they won't release the evidence that can prove what I just told you under oath. But take my word for it, I'm the Southern Poverty Law Center. The United States Army is actually the Klan. This is who this woman is. Oh, but I said I was going to give you an update. But, well, you know what? Let's have our newly sworn-in Attorney General Todd Blanche give you the update on her. This is clip two.
2: the former chief financial officer of the Southern Poverty Law Center. Can you please speak a little bit about what you've learned as part of that investigation?

0: and if we should expect more charges?
1: So yes, today, my understanding is today there was an arrest made, and there is a new indictment that includes the former CFO of SPLC. I don't have any comments about whether, we've said from the beginning, everybody, not just me, but anybody who's talked about this case, like virtually every criminal case, the fact that an indictment is returned doesn't end the investigation. It's just part of the investigation in most cases, which is certainly true in this case. I think as alleged in the indictment, this individual participated in the scheme as alleged. I believe she was part of the effort to open bank accounts in completely fictitious companies' names and make payments that to individuals for reasons that were not that they were not accurate as described. But I don't have. I think the indictment was unsealed this morning. I don't have, or I believe it was unsealed this morning. I think the arrest was this morning. I don't have anything to say beyond that, except to say that this is exactly what we said would happen in a case like this, which is that our investigators and the U.S. attorneys and the agents working the case will can keep on working it even after the initial indictment.
2: Conspiracy to commit wire fraud, conspiracy to submit false statements to a federally insured bank, conspiracy to commit concealment money laundering. She oversaw secret payments. These are the allegations, by the way. All of this is alleged. Don't sue me, SPLC. Allegedly, she oversaw secret payments to the SPLC donor money to informants that were embedded in white supremacist and extremist groups. In other words, she went back to all those Birkenstock-wearing boomers who were, you know, living off their 401k or the IRAs or off of your tax dollars that fund Social Security right now. These do-gooder hippies who think that Trump is a Nazi, or you're a Nazi for that matter, would give money to the SPLC because the SPLC would say, yeah, we're stopping the Klan. We're gonna fight the Klan. We're gonna fight the neo-Nazis. Meanwhile, they would take portions of that money that they raised, and then they would give the money to the Klan. They would give the money to the neo-Nazis. It gets worse. She helped disguise those payments through bank accounts opened in the names of fictitious businesses. That's fraud. Allegedly misrepresented to donors and banks how the money was being used. I just explained that. Oversaw payments totaling approximately $1.2 million to one informant in particular who infiltrated a neo-Nazi group, or they say infiltrated. Who knows? He could have been a true believer. A group called National Alliance. And by the way, had a romantic relationship, shared a home, and maintained a joint bank account with that informant. So the informant that was pretending to be a neo-Nazi, we're told, was also stupping Heidi Beirich, and at the same time getting $1.2 million via Heidi Beirich from all those donations that went to the Southern Poverty Law Center. And there's a whole list of other allegations against this woman and against the Southern Poverty Law Center. I'm pretty sure if their fundraising email said, donate to us, and a good portion of the money that you're giving us will go to people who wear swastikas on their arms, but don't worry, they're helping us infiltrate those right-wing groups. So meanwhile, the money goes to the right-wing groups. The right-wing groups get bigger. I shouldn't even call them right-wing. They're not right-wing. They're fake Klansmen set up by the SPLC. We're going to have Tyler O'Neill. He's the expert on the SPLC. He joins us in the next hour. More fraud, this time in Minnesota, next.
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13: It really isn't that hard. You're a politician, you're an elected official, you're running for office. Somebody says, affordability, there's a problem with affordability. And I'm not mocking it, I know. It's hard to pay for things when they cost so much. You know, housing, why is housing so expensive? Well, you know, there's a thing called supply and demand. And the fact of the matter is there was demand during the Biden administration because tens of millions of people were brought into this country illegally. Where do you think they're living right now? And when they gobble up the supply with all that demand, that drives costs up. Oh, and by the way, who paid for all those illegal immigrants to live in a house that you can't afford? Well, they couldn't afford it either, but the government helped. They're helping them. They're not helping you. And by the way, when I said the government helped, what I mean is they're taking your tax dollars and they're spending it on fraudulent things like that. There you go. You got a housing affordability problem. You can directly link it to failed Democrat policies and failed Democrat programs that are robbing us blind. And they do nothing about it. They do nothing. In fact, Health and Human Services Secretary Robert F. Kennedy Jr. was in Los Angeles talking about some of the fraudulent programs that he has uncovered in his department. We're going to share some of that with you coming up in our next segment. Kennedy and Scott Turner, the HUD secretary, both in Los Angeles, both focusing on how L.A., California, and Democrats writ large under the Biden administration were allowing tax dollars to be stolen, your money to be stolen right up from under their nose, and they did nothing about it. But before we get

0: to that, let's go back to Todd Blanche, your attorney general, who also announced yesterday updates on the fraud going on in Minnesota. That's what started this conversation several months ago when Nick Shirley uncovered fraudulent programs, all funded by you. All funded by you. You got an affordability problem. You can't afford to put your kid in daycare or your kid in preschool or an early learning center. Part of that is because of all of the waste and all of the fraud and all of the abuse of tax dollars that are supposed to go to help those programs in your community. But instead, they're going to criminals. So here's Todd Blanche with an update on Minnesota.
1: The top Democratic leadership of Minnesota to DOJ for this type of investigation. Can you talk about the status of where that stands?
2: Of where an investigation, the leaders of Minnesota.
1: He referred it over here. Is that something you've opened on or you intend to? Or can you just kind of just, you know, are you making progress toward that end?
2: We've spent a ton of resources, and we continue to spend a ton of resources in Minneapolis combating fraud, and that includes a very intense look at the leadership and the programs and who's administering them. But beyond, and the governor knows that, and everybody knows that, and that should be the case. That's what every single person should expect us to do as the Department of Justice. But I don't have an update or comment on how that's progressing beyond the fact that, yes, we have a lot of resources spending there.
0: Yes, a lot of resources investigating the crime, and you heard that about the leadership in Minnesota. That's the governor, that's the lieutenant governor who's now running for Senate, Peggy Flanagan. She got the nomination. She's running against our guest coming up in hour three, Michelle Tafoya. It means Keith Ellison, the attorney general. They're the people who either are incompetent because they're not doing the basic job of being good stewards of taxpayer programs, taxpayer-funded programs, and going after criminals, or they were part of it. I think there's plenty of evidence to suggest that, at least in the case of Keith Ellison, they were part of it. Tim Walz knows, as the Attorney General just said, that this investigation is wide and far and deep and intense. You know how I know Tim Walz, the governor of Minnesota, knows that? Because he voluntarily decided, oh, you know what, on second thought, I'm not going to run for re-election. He was all lined up to do it. He had raised all of his money. He had created his campaign website. He already had the money coming in from his donors. Nick Shirley's story hits, and 2 weeks later, he says, you know what, now that I think about it, I don't think I do want to be governor again. I think I'm just gonna take a break. Tim Walz knows that the walls are closing in on him and his fraudulent operation in Minnesota. And you know who else knows? Michelle Tafoya, because she's running against that lieutenant governor who was part of the corruption in Minnesota. That investigation continues, and we continue following. In fact, I think we've got Nick Shirley joining us in a week or two to get an update on where his investigation goes. And remember that. It took Nick Shirley, a kid with a webcam and a YouTube channel, to blow the lid off this. Not 60 Minutes, not Anderson Cooper, not Jake Tapper, not anybody at ABC News. It took Nick Shirley. Always remember that. 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

Studios in Los Angeles, California. I were just remarking when we momentarily went off the air. I don't like to say take a break because we don't break. We work during the time when you can't hear me. And we're talking about the set here. It's cool. It's Alex Marlowe uses this set now for his show, and Dennis Prager used to use this set, and it's just kind of fun to be in new digs on our little national.

national tour that we're going on this morning. Later this morning, I'm going to be up at the Reagan Ranch with an event for Young America's Foundation. Today is the 45th anniversary of the Reagan tax cuts that he signed right there at the ranch. Art Laffer is going to be there. Going to be a great, great event. Coming up in the next hour, we're going to speak with Tyler O'Neill and John Solomon, both working on rooting out fraud, waste, and abuse in our government and the deep state in John Solomon's case, as he's got a new story about how the FBI interfered with the investigation into Joe Biden during the 2020 presidential election. We're going to get into all of that, but I want to focus now right where I am here in Los Angeles, because Robert F. Kennedy Jr., the Secretary of Health and Human Services, and Scott Turner, the Secretary of Housing and Urban Development, were here in Los Angeles yesterday. They did a tour of a place called the Dream Center. This is in Echo Park, Los Angeles. Echo Park is a beautiful park. You've seen it in a lot of movies, but over the last several years, it's been overrun by criminal vagrants, hobos, bums. They like to call them our unhoused neighbors. I think that's what Karen Bass or Gavin Newsom would call them. There, but for the grace of God, go you. You know, you're just one paycheck away from being strung out on meth and living in a cardboard box on a public park. That's what they'll tell you when you know otherwise. And I'm not talking about your money situation. What I'm saying is, if you lost your job and you didn't have any money coming in, you wouldn't then immediately turn to drugs, live in a cardboard box on a sidewalk, defecating and urinating and screaming at children as they go to school. You would not do that because you're not an addict and you don't have mental health issues. They want you to think that this is all about poverty. It is not. Never has been. They toured a place called the Dream Center. Now, this is a 14-story converted hospital. It's run by a pastor named Matthew Barnett. They have transitional housing and recovery and other related programs for roughly 600 people. It is funded almost entirely through private donations. They do not interact with Karen Bass's City of Los Angeles or Gavin Newsom's State of California. Do you know why? When I had my radio program in Los Angeles several years ago, I interviewed Mr. Barnett, Pastor Barnett. I also interviewed the gentleman who runs the Union Mission down near the Chinatown Skid Row area of downtown Los Angeles. He's also got a great operation going. They've got that. I said, I remember interviewing them, and I said, I'm told that there are not enough beds to accommodate every criminal vagrant in Los Angeles. But can you tell me, point blank, if somebody comes and knocks on your door tonight and says, I need a bed, I have nowhere to sleep, can you accommodate them? Both of these gentlemen said, we will accommodate them. We will find a way. It will happen. I said, well, how can you do that? And the city and the state tell us that they can't. And he said, oh, really simple answer. Because we're not the government. We'd love to work with the government. If they want us to do this job for them, that's fine. But there's one hitch. And the reason why the city of Los Angeles and the state of California won't work with private Christian charities who do this work so well, the reason that they won't work with them is because, A, they're Christian. And the state of California and the city of Los Angeles refuse to have tax dollars go to an operation that also might preach the gospel. That also might say, hey, listen, while you're here, while you're getting help, while I am caring for you, I would like to also tell you about the saving grace of the Lord Jesus Christ. Can't do that. Can't do that. So, which, by the way, tells you they don't really want to solve the homeless problem. Because if they really did care about those people, they'd be fine. Hell, they if they really wanted to help those people, they'd be okay if the proprietor of a homeless center was a conservative, MAGA, Trump-loving Republican. If their real intention was to help those people, but it's not. Oh, and the other reason why the city of Los Angeles won't work with places like the Dream Center or the Union Mission in downtown is because, and this is where the technicalities come in, the pastors who would say, absolutely, if someone knocks on our door and they need a bed, they've got a bed. We only have two rules here. If you're an addict, we'll give you a bed, but you have to agree to treatment. You have to agree to get off your addictions. You've got to go through a program where you will no longer be an addict. We want to help you. We don't want to accommodate you. We don't want to continue to feed your addiction and just give you another escape valve. No, we want to fix the problem, the root of the problem. Did you know that in the city of Los Angeles, no public dollars can go to a homeless program that demands recovery?

0: Think about that. That's the law. They will not give one penny to a homeless center that has a string attached to it that you've got to get clean. Oh, and speaking of getting clean, that's the other provision. If you want a bed here, you can't bring your shopping cart full of garbage in here and continue to feed your mental illness of hoarding garbage and trash and your own feces. That's what a lot of these people are doing. You have to get physically clean. We're going to give you a shower. We're going to give you a suit. In fact, we're going to give you job training. We're going to teach you how to go to a job interview. We're going to help you get on your feet. That's what these programs do. And the city of Los Angeles, state of California, refused to operate with them because they're doing what needs to get done. They don't want to solve the problem. That's the reality. But the Secretary of Health, Health and Human Services, Kennedy, the Secretary of Housing and Urban Development, Scott Turner, they were here highlighting what can be done and what should be done to solve this criminal vagrant problem. You know I refuse to call it homelessness. It's criminal vagrancy. They are breaking the law, and they continue to break the law. And you deserve to have a society of law-abiding citizens that don't empower criminals. My heart goes out to the people who are living on the street, but that doesn't change the fact that they are criminals. I have compassion for the people who are living on the street, but they are criminals, and they need to be treated that way. But while they were here, they also focused not just on what was working. They focused on the fraud embedded into those government programs that aren't working. Let's start with Kennedy, Secretary of Health and Human Services. What you're about to hear will not surprise you, but it should blow your mind. Take a listen.
1: My predecessor, Xavier Becerra, when he came into my agency, there were only 80 people in program integrity, 80 people. This is for 50 states and 5 territories. These are the people who are monitoring $2.2 trillion in payments annually from my agency. We do 4 million transactions a day. And there's only 80 people looking at those. Xavier Becerra came in and transferred 76 of them out. So that when I came in, there's only 6 people who are in charge of all program integrity for my department. And it was an invitation for the fraudsters to come in and steal everything. And that's why we have this hospice program. We've closed thousands of hospices here in Los Angeles because they didn't have patients. They were just billing us $6,000 a month for phony accounts. And the durable medical equipment fraud, tens of billions of dollars here in Los Angeles County. Autism services, tens of billions of dollars, all stolen because nobody was minding the store. Xavier Becerra came in and he instituted a program called Pay and Chase. What that means is when we get an invoice from a hospice that we know is fraudulent, we know that a hospice is not treating patients. They've been busted before. We have algorithms that can identify that this is almost certainly a fraudulent case. His policy was you pay them and then you chase it. You go back and try to claw it back, which of course never happens.
0: Of course never happens. And did you hear that? 80 people in the entire department to cover the billions of dollars funneling out of it to all 50 states. Of course they weren't following up and finding any fraud. They didn't care to. They didn't have anyone who was looking at it. And all they'll do is say, well, it's against the law. Well, it's funny that criminals are smart. Even if something is against the law, if they know they're going to get away with it and they're not going to get caught, they're going to break the law. Sort of like if you go to register to vote and you're not a citizen. Well, if you know nobody's checking and you know that you're going to get away with it, you're probably going to go ahead and do it. It's one of the reasons why you check and make sure that someone's a citizen. But I digress. That's the Secretary of Health and Human Services explaining to you exactly how that operation worked. And it was under Xavier Becerra. Xavier Becerra, that guy. Yeah, the guy who misplaced hundreds of thousands of children as they poured across the border and got placed with, in many cases, criminals, gang members, drug dealers, and child molesters. And they just got lost in the system and faced horrific conditions. And then, of course, oversaw this program that basically knew they were giving money, your money, your money.

0: to criminals. And they said, well, yeah, keep the money going and, you know, we'll follow it up later. And they never did. That guy, Xavier Becerra, you would think, wow, his career should be ruined. He'll never get a job again. What a loser he is, right? In fact, he should probably be facing criminal investigations, right? So they're really, no, he's actually in line for a promotion. He's been nominated to be governor of California. Failing upwards. That's how Democrats operate. But then let's get back to criminal vagrancy, because then it was Scott Turner's turn, Secretary of Housing and Urban Development, and they made a big announcement about Karen Bass and the city and county of Los Angeles's fraudulent, failed programs that they continue taking tax dollars for, your tax dollars for. Well, enough is enough. Finally, Donald Trump, through his HUD secretary yesterday, said, no, we're not going to pay for you to continue empowering the bums that are littering your streets. Enough is enough. Here, take a listen.
1: Under the leadership of President Trump and Vice President Vance, we are rooting out corruption and ensuring that those who need care are truly going to get it. The days of funding corrupt failure are over. The Trump administration will not fund a homeless industrial complex any longer. At HUD, we're only interested in real results. And that's actually helping our fellow Americans get off the streets, out of addiction, and on a path to self-sufficiency.
0: Los Angeles Homeless Services Authority, LASA. This is a city agency overseen by the mayor, Karen Bass, who's running for re-election. Key city councilwoman that worked and interacted with and grew LASA, Nithya, whatever her unpronounceable last name is. She's the socialist who beat Spencer Pratt for the runoff. She's also running in the election. They announced that they're suspending all federal grant activity because the inspector general investigation said there was mismanagement, no financial controls, false statements, to the tune of $240 million. No more, not one penny more. That's why elections matter. 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
8: That's right. It is the Relief Factor Studios. As I said, coming up in the second hour, we've got Tyler O'Neill joining us on the Southern Poverty Law Center fraud. And then we'll speak with John Solomon. He's uncovered some fraudulent activity in the FBI. Instead of having a team investigate Joe Biden's crimes, they had a team running interference for Joe Biden, keeping his crimes from being investigated. I wish I were joking, but that's the story. We'll get to it in hour two of this program coming up next. Want to give you an update. We mentioned this maybe a month ago. There's a growing story in Texas where they have seen an influx of immigrants from various Muslim-centered countries that have sort of grouped in around certain metro hubs in Texas. You know, there's a lot of big cities in Texas. Two of the top 10 cities in America are in Texas, in Dallas, Fort Worth area, and in Houston. But you've also got San Antonio. You've got El Paso. Waco is not a huge city, but it's a big one as well. And these cities are all seeing these Islamic centers coming up. They're seeing a lot of mosques come in. They're seeing a huge influx of Muslim immigrants who have all decided that they want to, you know, get some good barbecue and enjoy the Texas lifestyle. I mean, listen, I guess there's oil and there's a lot of, you know, desert. So I guess it makes sense, I suppose. I'm not sure. But a lot of people who live in Texas, who call Texas home and have called Texas home for many generations, they're concerned about the changing face of their landscape and their culture. And listen, this is always dangerous ground to wade into because people will start throwing names at you and everything. But let me just be clear here. There's nothing wrong with pointing out if a culture from another part of the planet is now being sort of injected into your city, into your state, into your neighborhood, and the ethics and morals and protocols that culture lives under starts to be injected into your city government, into your way of life. It's okay for you to say, hold on a minute, what's going on here? This isn't how we roll. I'll be blunt. They're trying to employ certain aspects of Sharia law, which is a theocracy. It's a law dictated by the holy book that Muslims adhere to, the Quran, and they inject the protocols from the Quran and the Haditha, which is their, you know, accompanying

0: volumes of books that are supposed to tell you how to interpret and use the Quran. But as you can imagine, there's a lot of conflicts within the Muslim community about what that interpretation is supposed to be. Just look at all the sectarian violence you've got on Muslim crime. You've got your various factions of different adherence to different approaches to the Muslim. You've got the Shias in the Shiites in Iran, which are very different than the Muslims that are in Saudi Arabia. The bottom line is Sharia law is the way those 20 plus Islamic nations rule themselves in their countries. And many communities in Texas that are now seeing a huge, huge new Muslim population amongst their ranks, they've begun seeing these protocols being enforced in their own neighborhoods. So they had a state law that said no. The state of Texas does not accept Sharia law in any way whatsoever. And there's nothing wrong with that. Sharia law is inconsistent with the United States Constitution and the freedoms and liberties that Americans enjoy on a regular basis. There's nothing wrong with an American saying that. Go ahead and say it. Say it with me. Sharia law is inconsistent with the U.S. Constitution. You cannot embrace the freedoms of the Constitution and at the same time accept Sharia law in your community, in your city, in your county, in your state, in your country. And there is huge backlash right now. And the various developments in the good old Lone Star State of Texas is, well, really raising some eyebrows. There was a Islamic center that was proposed, a huge one, in the city of McKinney, Texas. The city council had a open forum there for public commentary. I want you to listen to this brave immigrant from Iran. He is not Muslim. He is Christian. You know, there used to be a lot of Christians in Iran. Not anymore. There used to be a lot of Christians and Jews in almost every country in the Middle East. Not anymore. Listen to this. Oh, I only want to do this if we have time, and we do not have time. And it's my fault. So hold that thought. In the next hour, you will hear the testimony of a man, an immigrant from Iran, who wants to warn his fellow Texans about what they're walking into by abandoning their culture under the guise of diversity and inclusion. Also, by the way, this related story, in the Dallas-Fort Worth airport, they have now installed Islamic wudu foot washing stations in the bathrooms. Yeah, if you're a dude and you're going to the bathroom in the Dallas airport, that thing ain't a bidet, okay? It's not what you think. It's so you can wash your feet. That's how our culture is changing. That's how they are changing our culture. And there's nothing wrong with saying that you're not here for it. 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Coming up in hour two, we've got John Solomon on the FBI covering up Biden's crimes and Tyler O'Neill from Heritage on the SPLC. Keep it here.
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1: 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About what am I going to be when I grow up? A major league baseman? Maybe a point guard for a national championship?
2: The odds of a child becoming a professional athlete are 1 in 16,000. Far-fetched? Maybe. But did you know the odds of a child being diagnosed?
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5: I'm Dave Anthony, Fox News. That is what Iran insists.
6: And will not be reopened until Iran's conditions are accepted.
5: And Fox's Trey Yingston, Tel Aviv.
6: Iran's foreign minister also says the U.S. has long miscalculated due to intelligence failures. Case in point, the war on Iran. Now an even bigger miscalculation on the Strait of Hormuz. This came after President Trump posted yesterday on Truth Social, saying in part the USA has total control over the Strait of Hormuz. Our naval blockade is being called by everyone a wall of steel, and there is nothing Iran can do about it. Still less than 10% of the average number of pre-war vessels are passing through the strait.
5: Oil prices are down more than 2%, but at the gas pump, a 4-cent jump up today. AAA's national average for regular, $4.07 a gallon. That's never been this high in August. His injuries are not life-threatening. That's what police are saying about a ninth grader hospitalized in Georgia after being shot at Warner Robins High School.
7: There was a group of students inside the bathroom and a verbal altercation took place between two of the students.
5: Houston County Sheriff Matt Moulton says that quickly escalated into gunfire, and the alleged shooter, also a ninth grader, fled the school but was found and arrested an hour later. Two U.S. soldiers are dead near Fort Hood in Texas after the Apache Army helicopter they were in crashed during a training flight. No word yet on the cause. A tropical storm has just formed in the Pacific, but Hernan is not considered a threat to land. Another storm system is headed toward Hawaii.
8: People are preparing for what could be another, perhaps, landfall, whether tropical storm or hurricane.
5: Fox Weather meteorologist Craig Herrera says that system could become a tropical storm today and hit the Hawaiian Islands this weekend. Someone got lucky last night in Illinois. They hit the jackpot, just over $1 billion, the 8th largest Powerball lottery prize ever. Buying the winning ticket at a gas station in Quincy. If they take the cash option, $450 million. 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
5: Change is coming to the White House. Press Secretary Caroline Leavitt is leaving at the end of this month.
11: In a social media post, Leavitt says since returning to the White House following the birth of her second child in May, she has felt she cannot be the best mom her two young children deserve while devoting the constant time, energy, and attention required of the White House press secretary. President Trump says Leavitt will be one of his top outside advisors and an influential voice within the Republican Party at the White House. Jared Halpern, Fox News.
5: In the president's Truth Social post about Leavitt, he also wrote they're working to defy history with Republican midterm election wins. But as Democrats try to take back control of Congress, a new Fox News poll gives them a slight lead in Maine, trying to flip one of the four Senate seats they'd need to win the majority.
12: This poll shows longtime Republican Senator Susan Collins trailing Democrat Troy Jackson 48-46%. It reverses the lead of 50-47% that Collins had on former Democratic nominee Graham Platner.
5: Fox's Gernal Scott. Platner dropped out of the race amid sexual misconduct allegations. Another inflation update is coming this morning. Wholesale prices for July, the day after the report showed that consumer prices rose only slightly last month from June, and the annual inflation rate dropped slightly. On Wall Street, stock futures are rising the day after the Nasdaq gained 143 points, but the Dow went down 21.
4: In baseball,

0: All. The team with the best record in the majors keeps winning.
1: In the air to left. Caught by DeLuca. And the Rays sweep the A's. And officially now, it's the greatest road trip in franchise history.
0: The final out on Rays.TV and Tampa Bay's 8-4 victory. The Rays' ninth straight win, all of them on a West Coast road trip. The Red Sox, who recently had a 9-game win streak, lost their fifth in a row. Toronto beat Boston 6-4. Seattle has lost six straight. The New York Yankees beat the Mariners 10-5. I'm Dave Anthony. This is Fox News.
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3: Showers and thunderstorms will once again be capable of producing some very heavy rain that will increase the potential for additional flooding. Our high temperatures into the low 80s today. Showers and thunderstorms with drenching downpours tonight, overnight low into the upper 60s. Showers and thunderstorms with heavy rain possible on Friday, a high in the lower 80s. And then Saturday, we'll see a chance of showers and some scattered thunderstorms, or high in the low 80s. We end the weekend with sunshine and a high near 85. I'm meteorologist Sally Russell from the Cole Chevy Body Shop Weather Center.
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8: 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Good morning. Thanks for starting your day the right way. We've got more on the charges against the Southern Poverty Law Center's chief financial officer, former. She's now been arrested. Also, talk about, we have Tyler O'Neill. Great. We're going to join by Tyler O'Neill from Heritage Foundation and Daily Signal momentarily about that. Also, we've got John Solomon in this hour. He's with Just the News. He's also been working with the White House on their transparency effort. They've uncovered a lot of documents that have been kept from you, and documents that apparently reveal that there was a task force at the FBI focused on the crimes associated with the Joe Biden. Not there to investigate the crimes. Nope. It was there to make sure that the crimes didn't get investigated. It appears that's coming up in this hour. In hour three, we've got Michelle Tafoya running for Senate in Minnesota. But let's get to Tyler O'Neill. He literally wrote the book on the Southern Poverty Law Center. And Tyler, we thought of you immediately when we saw that there's been arrest made now. The former chief financial officer for SPLC. Good morning, sir. Thanks for joining us.
9: Good morning. Thanks for having me.
8: Who is this woman, this Heidi Byrick? How long was she there? What was her job exactly, and what is she now accused of?
9: Yes, so they couldn't have found a better person to indict over this. This is Heidi Byrick. She's the one who is known for running their hate map for many years. And this is the lady who is actually notorious for coming up with this list of these so-called radical traditional Catholics that the FBI notoriously cited in their memo in 2023. And she now actually is no longer with the SPLC. She went off to found this own organization called the Global Project Against Hate and Extremism. And, you know, you got to think how remarkable is this, is the gall of this lady, because, you know, according to the indictment, and, you know, she'll get her chance to prove her own side in a court of law. But according to the indictment, she was in a romance.

0: subsidize their lifestyle. So, you know, here you have this woman, and you know, what's going on around social media right now is all these videos of her saying that, oh, white supremacy is a huge problem, white supremacy. And at the same time, you know, this is a lady who was receiving money clandestinely under the table in a scheme that she herself is now accused of conspiring to create, taking SPLC donor money, having it funneled to a neo-Nazi leader with whom she was living at the time, and then use that money to subsidize her lifestyle. It is, and so this lady who had that history is the one who is lecturing all of the rest of us about the dangers of white supremacy.
1: So the claim here, Tyler, is that these people were informants. They were implanted into these groups so that they could infiltrate them and funnel more information back to Southern Poverty Law Center so SPLC could then fight these groups. I know it seems a little convoluted. It's a bit of a you know, confusing scheme. Most fraud schemes are, by the way. They create them as being self-convoluted on purpose. But is there some validity to that? Is that typical or even legal for a nonprofit organization like Southern Poverty Law Center to send somebody, put them on the payroll to infiltrate another organization and spy on them?
0: Legal, I believe so. Typical, absolutely not. I mean, this is the sort of thing that law enforcement typically does, but that nonprofits almost never do. And that's because usually nonprofits don't have the right capabilities to do it. I mean, you do see stings, places like Project Veritas, where they will send somebody in clandestinely. And, you know, the interesting thing about this is we saw, you know, we should remember the name of David DeLeiden, who went undercover and then got prosecuted for being an undercover journalist, which really
1: by
0: really
1: Kamala Harris, by the way. Kamala Harris was just for people who don't know David's name. David infiltrated Planned Parenthood operations and found out undercover that they were selling the fetal tissues to the highest bidder, and it was a ghoulish practice. You'll remember those videos. It was Attorney General of California Kamala Harris who prosecuted David for that.
0: Yes. And I think it's important to note, though, the Southern Poverty Law Center has been targeted by the Klan previously. So, you know, they had this firebombing of their offices in the early 1980s. And so it stands to reason that the SPLC might want to embed people in these white nationalist groups and monitor them and try to prevent the attacks from happening. At the same time, the SPLC also has this very long history, and that's the main point of my book, is to say that they've been exaggerating hate, propping up this claim that America is this evil place, and saying, you know, the way that they do this is they smear good people. They put good people on a map with chapters of the Ku Klux Klan, and they suggest that if you're at Alliance Defending Freedom or the Family Research Council or now even Focus on the Family, that you represent the same sort of hate that the Klan does, and therefore, you know, and the SPLC actually accusing people of being terrorists. But if you look at the history, and the SPLC says this map reveals, quote unquote, the infrastructure upholding white supremacy, which, you know, if anybody is familiar with the SPLC gaining its reputation by suing the Klan into bankruptcy, and then they put conservative groups on that map, it's very clear they're sending a message that these conservative groups represent a threat similar to, in some ways, the Ku Klux Klan.
1: Yeah, and one other I want to ask a follow-up question about how the left and Democrats, people in power, use the SPLC and that map to target conservatives, not hate mongers, not hate groups, but conservatives, because that's the fact. Back in the heyday of woke one, as Alexandria Ocasio-Cortez calls it, conservative websites would be demonetized.

0: Censored in many cases. If you worked for a conservative media group, you couldn't make money thanks to big tech locking you down. And they cited SPLC as part of their operation, as part of the expert opinions that they were using. Isn't that right? I mean, it's across the board from the media to Democrats in Congress. They utilized SPLC as a resource to target their political opponents.
1: Yeah. So peeling back the onion a little bit, and I know we don't have very much time, but we had organizations get debanked. You know, they had a credit card processor that would cancel them because of the SPLC hate map. We had, you know, the Financial Crimes Enforcement Network after January 6th coming out and citing the SPLC hate map and suggesting that if you're on the hate map, you should not be able to receive financial services from companies. We had, you know, big tech repeatedly censoring people, and we actually had a situation where GuideStar, which is this big, you know, nonprofit clearinghouse, put a little label on every nonprofit that was on the hate map and said, this is an SPLC designated hate group. So, you know, the level to which the SPLC has been trying to silence conservative groups is mind-boggling here. And this is in the Biden administration. You had this really damning video where the president of the SPLC, a woman who now is accused of, you know, this fraud scheme to banks. This woman said she was bragging that multiple agencies in the Biden administration reached out to the SPLC to advise them on combating the domestic terrorism threat, which, if you understand anything about the conservative groups that have been put on this hate map, and there's a very clear suggestion here that they are a terroristic threat, that should set off so many alarm bells that the SPLC was bragging about this. And now we've seen the documents that show that, yes, the Civil Rights Division had quarterly meetings with SPLC leaders. The FBI was citing their materials. I mean, this is insane.
0: Yeah, it is. Tyler O'Neill, great work, as always, at Daily Signal Heritage Foundation, and your book, specifically focusing on Southern Poverty Law Center. Thank you, sir, for joining us. Appreciate it.
1: Thanks for having me, Larry.
0: All right, keep it here. O'Connor and Company continues.
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8: It is O'Connor and Company, indeed. We're coming at you live from the Pacific Coast today. In Los Angeles, out here with Health and Human Service Secretary Kennedy and HUD Secretary Turner. We played you a little bit of that in our first hour, where they're calling out the fraud, waste, and abuse. And I will say this about being in L.A., because I used to live here, as many people know, for many, many years, decades, in fact. And there's something about going to the studio in the middle of the night to do a show that is scheduled for mornings on the East Coast. Where you realize, wow, this really is a manageable city. The freeways aren't that bad. The traffic's actually quite manageable. If only it were like this all the time. You know, 2 a.m. is a great time to get around in Southern California. I guess what I'm saying is the problem with Southern California, ultimately, is the people. It's a great place if everyone would just get the hell out and let us live here. All right, I promised you. Speaking of getting the hell out, let's talk about immigration, shall we? Because in Texas, I saw a map the other day of these Islamic centers that, is it weird? And again, I know I'm going to get called names and the Southern Poverty Law Center is going to put me on a map and we're fine. I'm used to that. I don't care anymore at this point, honestly. But why is it after the September 11th terror attacks, we saw an influx and huge drastic increase of immigration to the United States of America, specifically from Islamic dominant countries, by people who practice the religion of Islam and bringing it here to, I mean, isn't that weird? You would think maybe there was some humility and maybe some, you know, embarrassment or maybe even some collective guilt over the 9/11 attacks. Instead, it's almost like after September 11th, people from Muslim countries around the planet said, hey, all right, it's time to go to America. And there has been an incredible increase. And it does affect your neighborhood and affects your culture. And according to this brave soul,

0: Christian man from Iran who migrated here many decades ago, as so many Christians and Jews did from these Muslim countries, from North Africa all the way to Afghanistan, including Turkey and many countries in the former Soviet Union. There is a giant band, a Ottoman Empire-esque coalition of states that have crescent moons on their flags, and they actually name Islam as their official state religion. And in many cases, 20 or so of these countries adopt Sharia law as their legal system in their countries. But I'm supposed to get upset that there's one country that has a predominantly Jewish culture and heritage, even though Judaism is not the official religion of Israel, like Islam is the official religion of those 20, 30, 40 states, nations. But Israel's the problem. Just, you know, one little Jewish cultural heritage state in the center surrounded by all those Muslim countries. Anyway, there used to be Christians and Jews that lived in those countries. Now it's less than 1%. They've all left. They've all been forced to leave for one reason or another. Here's this Christian man in Texas warning his fellow Texans. Take a listen.
1: This is a dangerous ideology you're allowing in their country. Every country that is Islamic now, it used to be a Christian country. And we were soft Christians, and we allowed these people to come in, bring their Sharia law into their countries, and slowly kill us off left and right. Let me make it very clear to you. Christianity is a personal relationship with God, where it says, but render unto Caesar's what is Caesar's, render unto God what is God's. Islam is Sharia law, deen wa dawah, religion and state, which is not even compatible with the American thing. And when these people will use taqiyya to lie to you, to manipulate you, because whenever Islam is little, they will lie to you and tell you they come in peace. This is level one. Level two is what's happening in UK right now, where you have two-tier policing, where you have like the blasphemy laws, Islamophobia, racism, all this nonsense that they talk about. First of all, Islam is not a race. So anytime you criticize Islam, they will use the race card. But there's all, every country has this disgusting ideology inside their country. Yeah.
0: Please,
1: that's why they will put that.
0: Thank you very much. All right. That's it. He is passionate. That is a Persian man, a Christian, who left the country, was driven out by. And let one missing element here. It's the left, the political left, who welcome these visitors in and say, absolutely, we're very tolerant. 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
14: It's O'Connor and Company. Thank you for tuning in here. Coming up in our hour three, Michelle Tafoya, the newly minted Republican nominee for Senate in the Gopher State. This is the best chance Republicans have to send a GOP-er to the United States Senate from that state. And she got the candidate she wanted. There isn't a better choice for Minnesotans this election cycle. I should say clearer choice. You've got lunacy with Peggy Flanagan. And you've got normalcy with Michelle Tafoya. She'll join us coming up in hour three. And in a little bit, in this hour, we've got John Solomon joining us. Talk about that story I've been teasing all morning, that the FBI had a task force that apparently was really there to run interference for candidate Joe Biden against criminal allegations. I don't think that's what the FBI is supposed to do. All right, we'll get into that. I want to continue on this immigration news, as we just heard that impassioned plea from a immigrant from Iran, a

0: Christian Persian who said, hey, guys, be careful here. It's okay. We are welcoming. You want to practice your religion? Practice your religion. But your religion is not to dominate our culture. Your religion is not to be ingrained into the very fabric of our government. That's what Sharia does. When a politician like Abdul al-Sayed in Michigan decries the idea that there would be a law that would merely state that as even though we respect your First Amendment rights to practice your faith without any government intrusion, we will not allow Sharia law to become in any way ingrained in our society or into our government at the city level, county level, state level, or federal level. You know, at a time when the political left doesn't want you to post the Ten Commandments in a schoolroom, they're pushing back on you for saying, all right, fine, you don't want the Ten Commandments. Can we at least also agree that Sharia law should not be adopted by any government in this country? And Abdul al-Sayed will say, well, if you suggest that, you're a bigot. You're a bigot if you say we shouldn't have Sharia law. We've got a serious problem. There's nothing wrong with a country determining their immigration laws and what their policies should be with regard to immigration. There's nothing hateful about the United States of America through our elected representatives saying, okay, we're going to allow immigration in this country, but we're allowed to say who comes in, how many from this country, how many from that country. That's how we've always run immigration in America. And I mean always. There are quotas. Each country is only allowed to bring in a certain number. And then you can say, okay, enough of that. Wait till next year. And then we'll have more people from that nation or from this culture or from that. That's what we do. We've always done that. And now apparently when you stand up and say that that's what we should continue to do and actually, you know, focus on our legal immigration system, they're always saying that our immigration system is broken. Okay. If you think it's broken, I think I agree with you that it's broken, but I think we have a very different interpretation about what's broken here and what needs to be fixed. Because they think our immigration system is broken in that it has restrictions on how many people are allowed to legally come in and what demands we put on those people who legally come in. When they say our immigration system is broken, that's what they mean. Our immigration system is broken. They're making people learn English. Our immigration system is broken. You're only allowing a certain 50, 60, 150,000 from country A and country B. I think it should be unlimited. That's what they think is broken about it. Hakeem Jeffries has now joined lawmakers from New Jersey and immigrant families to protest ICE. Yes, Hakeem Jeffries actually joined the protest march to oppose ICE. Yeah, Hakeem Jeffries continues to try to claim that we don't want to abolish ICE. That's crazy talk. But he is now joining the protesters that are chanting abolish ICE. Here's a little bit of the press conference that they gave with Hakeem Jeffries standing by their side. Take a listen.
1: I ask that you be champions of a change in the immigration laws. We need a path to citizenship for those of us that have been present at least 7 years in this country. We need a stop to these raids that immigration is using to terrorize Dover.
2: No es justo que yo esté en este país desde 1989. Pago mis impuestos. Soy dueña de casa, dueña de negocio.
0: All right, now, I guess I'm going to need to provide a translation for you for this next speaker. That woman, by the way, was participating in translating as well, but we're not going to sit here and just have Spanish language without any kind of interpretation. Let me cut to the chase. This is a woman who is giving testimony at this press conference, accompanied by Hakeem Jeffries, who would be Speaker of the House. He's the leader of the Democrats. They're trying, as you heard, they're trying to end all ICE raids and give a pathway to citizenship for people who have been in the country illegally. That woman that you were just hearing, speaking in Spanish, says that she's been in the country since 1989. That woman has been in this country since 1989, which, by the way, was 2 years after Reagan was forced

0: assigned the amnesty at that time. When the amnesty of 1987 was signed, Democrats convinced Ronald Reagan that there would never be another amnesty and they would never have to need another amnesty for illegal immigrants because they would end illegal immigration, because part of the amnesty package of 1987 also included secure borders and a wall that would keep people from coming into the country illegally, and the wall was never built. And our borders were never protected. And Ronald Reagan was lied to. And this woman came into the country 2 years after that amnesty. And she's been in the country for 37 years. And now she demands you give her citizenship. After living in the country and breaking our laws for 37 years, and oh, by the way, she still can't speak English. If you're trying to sell me on the fact that you deserve citizenship and amnesty from the laws that you've broken, and that you're just as American, if not more American, than somebody that was born here, you know, part of your pitch to me probably shouldn't be, I've been in the country 37 years, and I still have so little respect for this nation that I refuse to learn your language. That might not ingratiate you to most Americans who are willing to listen to the argument. We are willing to listen. If you give us the argument, at the very least, in our language, in the language of our nation. Meanwhile, in more immigration news, Todd Blanche, Attorney General, announced yesterday that there are now arrests being made in a massive Chinese scheme to get people citizenship in this country by way of fraudulent marriage. Here, take a listen to this. Cut five.
1: Today we are announcing the arrests and unsealing of an indictment out of the Southern District of New York, charging 11 individuals for allegedly overseeing an extensive, decade-long marriage fraud scheme involving more than 1,000 sham marriages between Chinese nationals and United States citizens, and then the submission of fraudulent applications for green cards. This is one of the largest marriage fraud prosecutions in United States history. This scheme was not a quick fly-by-night operation, but rather a years-long multi-million dollar cottage industry to criminally assist people who would not, or legally could not, otherwise become citizens of the United States. The men and women who facilitated this scheme were all naturalized citizens originally from China and one green card holder. Under President Trump's leadership, the Department of Justice is working alongside our partners at DHS to secure the border and protect American communities, something that was ignored during the last administration. Not only are we protecting our physical...
0: Once they find this fraud, they need to rescind the green cards. They need to deport everybody involved, or arrest everybody involved, by the way, and arrest them and then deport them. Either way, Democrats want to protect them. Also, I've been hearing from a whole lot of people who are running for office this midterm election, Democrats, all of them, and many of them Democratic socialists, and I've been hearing them tell about how horrible this country is, about how we don't have any nationalized health care, that we have a terrible education system and our schools are lousy and we need more money for that, and the country is racist and the country is xenophobic and the country, right? I mean, everything that they're running on tells you that in our Constitution needs to be upended because our Senate is racist and our Electoral College is rooted in racism, and on and on and on. And football is racist, by the way. If all of this is true, why are these people going to such great pains to break our laws so that they can get here? Here's a fraudulent scheme where people are entering into sham marriages. It costs them $10,000 through this cottage industry in China so that they can become citizens here. Now, some of them might be spies, but if they are, you know, they shouldn't have to spend $10,000 to come here. They'll figure out other ways. But it seems as though they're coming here just so that they can enjoy the greatness of America. And I'm so confused, because last I checked, China had Medicare for all. They have nationalized health care in China. So why would they ever want to leave? So deport all of them. And deport that woman who's been here 37 years and can't speak English. Deport her too.

0: I'll tell you, though, we have gone through extensive investigative analysis of immigrants in this country, and we found one that should not be deported. I want you to hear this. I'm not sure what her native country is. Could be Australia, could be South Africa, could be the United Kingdom. I don't have an ear for people who don't speak American English, but I do like what she has to say. Listen.
1: Yesterday, someone asked me why I moved to America, and I was like, well, largely because of American culture. And they were like, what culture does America have? And I was like, what culture does America have? America is cowboys, ranches, rodeos, the frontier spirit, traditional southern hospitality, or the Californian surf culture, or New York ambition. What about Midwestern communities or the deep traditions of the South? What about jazz, blues, rock and roll, hip hop, Hollywood, movies, Broadway, some of the most influential artists of all time? What about Silicon Valley? What about f***ing NASA? What about taking us to the frickin' moon? What about all the universities, all the laboratories, and the research, and the sciences, and the humanities? What about all the inventors and the entrepreneurs and the engineers? You know, it's...
0: I only wish American kids born in America going through American schools here heard how great America is. She's fantastic. I don't know what country she's from. She can stay. And for those of you who are watching on Salem News Channel or watching the video stream, you also know she's hot. 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
5: John Solomon is the proprietor and editor-in-chief of JustTheNews.com. He's also a friend of the program, friend of mine, and he's a friend of any American who cares about transparency and holding our government accountable. And to that end, he's been assigned by the president on a temporary basis to help with the transparency effort. And John, you've got a stunner here. Thanks for joining us, as always.
6: Yeah, great to be with you, Larry.
5: What did you uncover here as you go through these documents with regard to the FBI in 2020 and apparent crimes that could have been associated with Joe Biden and his family?
6: Yeah, well, it is a stunner, and it is a stunner for a couple of reasons. One, remember what we were told in 2020. It's a conspiracy theory to think that Hunter Biden was working for a corrupt Ukraine company or had anything to do with Joe Biden. And we were told, don't believe the laptop, it's Russian disinformation. Well, we now know that there was good reason for us to have suspicions about Hunter Biden, Joe Biden, and Ukraine. We knew from the work that the Congress did a couple of years ago that there was a corruption scheme going on. That was the conclusion of three House committees that released their report last year. But more importantly, the FBI knew there was serious concerns about Joe Biden because they had 14, I'm going to say that again, they had 14 confidential human sources, i.e. informants, sending them information, derogatory information, raising concerns about Joe Biden and his family and their overseas dealings. So a massive stream of evidence coming in. But as the election neared, as I began writing my famous stories, or I guess infamous stories at the Hill about this, an effort began to make this look like it was a conspiracy theory. There was a Russian disinformation effort. Part of that effort was 51 intelligence officers writing a letter saying Hunter Biden's laptop was Russian disinformation. We now know that that was not true. The FBI had it in its possessions, had authenticated it, and it was part of a criminal investigation. They saw criminal evidence on there. But earlier, the FBI began an operation called Round River. Now, there are two things the FBI does. They have investigations. That's when they're looking to arrest someone. Operations give them some latitude to do other things. And in this case, they were trying to neutralize what they called the Ukraine narrative. Well, it seemed kind of odd. What's the FBI doing? Fixing stories, neutralizing stories. Why is the FBI worried about what people are saying? But that's what they did. They wanted to portray anything about Joe Biden in the public realm in the lead up to the 2020 election as Russian disinformation. So it falls into two actions, at least that we can see now. We fear there's more. And when we get more documents in my role as the chairman of the White House Transparency Task Force, we'll get them out there. But the first thing we know they did is they divided all the characters who had become part of the Ukraine narrative, thanks to the Trump impeachment and the stories I did and other things that were going on. If you were a Democrat named George Soros, Barack Obama, Hillary Clinton, Joe Biden, Hunter Biden, John Kerry, et al., you were a victim. You were a target of Russian disinformation. That's how the FBI treated you in the public realm and what they tried to build into the narrative. If you were John Solomon, Greg Jarrett, Fox News, more importantly, if you were the Attorney General of the United States, Bill Barr,

0: Secretary of State, Mike Pompeo, Senators Grassley, Johnson, Congressman Jordan, and then Congressman Nunes, you were a conduit of Russian disinformation, i.e. you were a propagandist. Drawing that line, Republicans, conservatives, propagandists, Democrats, victims. That was the first thing they did. They did it in a spreadsheet, and then they used it as a determination to use defensive briefings. Defensive briefings, you'd go to people and say, hey, don't believe this Ukraine story. We don't want you to fall into the hands of Russia. So that was the second thing they did.
1: I gotta pause you, John. I just want to make sure everybody understands this. So despite the fact that the FBI had 14 informants laying out for them crimes, or at least potential crimes and allegations of corruption within the Biden family, they had a second, basically, counterintelligence operation. The FBI was running defense for Joe Biden and his campaign, and proactively going out and briefing people, saying there's nothing to this, there's no there. That's the FBI was doing that proactively.
0: They were a group of analysts. And one of the most amazing documents we put out yesterday, Larry, was a review that the intelligence community did last year of this operation. It so concerned the intelligence community that they eventually went back and did a review. The most amazing part is that they did all of this without ever trying to determine if the Ukraine narrative, i.e. that Hunter Biden was getting money from Burisma, was even true. They weren't interested in finding out if it was true. They were interested only in neutralizing the narrative, interfering in the election. They weren't putting a thumb on the scale of the election. They were putting their whole body on the scale of the 2020 election.
1: Yeah, that's a political operation.
0: It is.
1: Did Christopher Wray approve this, John?
0: Well, we'll have to see the chain of approval. We don't have enough of the documents yet, but it'd be hard to imagine something this high profile, this intrusive into the election, didn't get to the upper echelons of the FBI. But we'll see. We don't know that. We don't have the evidence in hand yet. The second thing they did is even more troubling, because those 14 informants are providing real evidence. And remember, the FBI has the Hunter Biden laptop. And on that laptop, there is an email where Hunter Biden writes his lawyer saying, I didn't pay taxes on my Burisma income. He's admitting to a tax crime. At the moment, they have all that evidence in their possession. This group of analysts, part of Round River, go into some of the confidential human sources files, the ones that are being handled by agents, and they insert memos saying what this informant is providing to the FBI is Russian disinformation. That essentially kills the informant. It kills the ability to use the informant in a criminal case.
1: John, incredible. I'm sorry. I got a hard break. I got to get out right now. We'll try to get you on again. John Solomon,
0: Sounds great. Maybe even
1: in the next hour. Thank you, John. 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

0: Iran says President Trump's wrong. I'm Dave Anthony, Fox News, insisting the Strait of Hormuz remains blocked after months of attacks on ships. The president says the U.S. controls the strait.
1: The goal here is to ensure that Iran never has a nuclear weapon. And ultimately, this is going to be a tiered approach. They have to deal with the Strait of Hormuz first, and then ultimately enter into more detailed discussions about Iran's nuclear program. But as it relates to these Gulf countries, there is real concern about the escalation ladder and what happens if major strikes resume against Iran.
0: Fox's Trey Yingst also reports from Tel Aviv.
1: Israel is still carrying out limited strikes in both Lebanon and Gaza. On Wednesday, a senior Hamas commander was killed in one of those strikes.
0: There is also drama in the West Bank.
2: U.S. Ambassador to Israel Mike Huckabee condemning what he calls horrific terror against Palestinians in the West Bank by what he describes as Israeli terrorists after Israeli settlers besieged three Palestinian homes near Nablus, including one belonging to a dual U.S. citizen, trapping residents in their homes using rocks in tents and cutting off water and electricity.
0: That's Fox's Lillian Wu. The Army is investigating why an Apache helicopter crashed during a Fort Hood training flight, killing both soldiers on board. The ACLU is calling this a recipe for harm to the public. Amid all the anti-ICE protests, the Department of Homeland Security is going to provide electric shock gloves to immigration enforcement agents next year. Borders our Tom Holman just told Fox.
3: So the glove is, you know, the latest thing they're looking at to help in situations. You've seen the videos in the past year and a half, the fights on the street where officers are overwhelmed. This would be a tool they can use to make someone compliant.
0: Weeks after Luigi Mangione goes on trial in New York on state murder charges and the shooting death of United's healthcare CEO Brian Thompson, there has been a hearing set up for tomorrow in the federal case against Mangione. He faces stalking charges and a trial on that next year. 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
4: 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Just click listen, then swipe right and hear the latest news updates on your time. 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
0: We're getting more details on President Trump's stealthy exit from the NATO summit in Turkey last month, switching planes.
7: U.S. fighter jets flanked the Air Force One jet between Turkey and the U.K. last month after President Trump secretly was moved to another aircraft. A senior administration official confirms the measures taken and also says the decoy plane carried Secretary of State Marco Rubio and Treasury Secretary Scott Bessent, along with White House staff and members of the press corps. While the cabinet secretaries were told President Trump was not aboard the aircraft, other passengers, including journalists, were not. The extraordinary security measures were taken amid an assassination threat from Iran. At the White House, Jared Halpern, Fox News.
0: Speaking of departures, Caroline Leavitt is on her way out as press secretary at the White House, where Fox's Peter Ducey reports.
8: Caroline Leavitt is saying goodbye. With this, I have felt in my heart that I cannot be the best mom my two young children deserve while devoting the constant time, energy, and attention required of the White House press secretary. And that is why I have ultimately made the bittersweet decision to depart the White House and embark on a new chapter in my life. The president says Caroline will now be one of my top outside advisors and an influential voice within the Republican Party as we work to defy history and conclusively win the midterm elections.
0: Related to that, a new Fox News poll gives Democrat Troy Jackson a 2-point lead over Republican Senator Susan Collins in Maine. Another inflation update is coming this hour at the wholesale level, the day after a report showed only a slight rise in consumer prices last month. On Wall Street, ahead of today's report, stock futures are rising. Someone in Illinois turned a $2 investment into a $1.04 billion jackpot, hitting the Powerball, buying the winning ticket at a gas station in Quincy. I'm Dave Anthony.

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2: Showers and thunderstorms will once again be capable of producing some very heavy rain that will increase the potential for additional flooding. Our high temperatures into the low 80s today. Showers and thunderstorms with drenching downpours tonight and overnight low into the upper 60s. Showers and thunderstorms with heavy rain possible on Friday, high in the lower 80s. And then Saturday, we'll see a chance of showers and some scattered thunderstorms or high in the low 80s. We end the weekend with sunshine and a high near 85. I'm meteorologist Sally Russell from the Cole Chevy Body Shop Weather Center.
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7: News, politics, entertainment. 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
8: It is O'Connor and Company. My head is still exploding. For those of you who are just listening in hour two there at the end, John Solomon, just the news. The FBI, it's Larry O'Connor here, O'Connor and Company, from the Relief Factor Studios. We're in Los Angeles, KRLA Studios this morning. Heading up to Santa Barbara for the Reagan Ranch for a huge event, the 45th anniversary of the Reagan tax cuts with Art Laffer. I'm very excited to be hosting that or emceeing that event for Young America's Foundation. Coming up in 30 minutes, Michelle Tafoya running for Senate for the Republicans in Minnesota. The FBI in 2020, despite the fact that they had 14 different confidential informants who have given them information about alleged crimes conducted by the Biden family, Hunter Biden, Joe Biden connected to them all, despite the fact that they had the Hunter Biden laptop in their possession, the FBI had an operation. They even named the operation, Operation Round River, that specifically was a counterintelligence operation against people who were reporting on the Biden laptop and on Biden crimes. The FBI set up an operation of FBI agents to give defensive briefings to people in the media and to politicians to tell them, don't believe anything about the Hunter Biden story. Don't believe anything there. That's all Russian. It's one thing to have these 51 intelligence community people put out a letter that was garbage and we knew it was garbage from the beginning. But to have the FBI proactively going as a political operation to run interference for a legitimate criminal investigation and that another part of the FBI was actually investigating. I mean, I'm sorry for acting stunned. At this point, I should not be surprised. I should not be stunned. In fact, it's an indictment of me that I'm actually shocked that that happened. We'll try to get John Solomon back on here as soon as possible to get more details about that, because Lord knows you're not hearing it anywhere else. Because Lord knows George Stephanopoulos and Jake Tapper and Rachel Maddow, they were all getting those briefings from the FBI, and they welcomed that information with open arms. They repeated it. They parroted it. They went out there and read their teleprompters and assured everyone that there's no there there. It's just Trump and Giuliani trying to slime that good man, Joe Biden. And oh, look, Joe Biden, next thing you know, he's president. Joining us right now. Thank you for allowing me to rant a little bit there. Joining us right now, KT McFarland, former Trump Deputy National Security Advisor. I don't have to tell you how insane the FBI behaved and various parts of the federal government behaved in the first Trump administration, because you wrote about it in your book, KT. Thank you for joining us this morning.
0: Yeah, I mean, good for you to do the rant, and good.

0: Yes, it is. They did whatever they could to undermine the duly elected president of the United States. It's undermined. And then they also
1: undermine the president. They have done all they could to undermine the United States, citizens of the United States. It's like, we're so much smarter and more important than you silly citizens who vote. You made a mistake. You made a mistake, citizens. Yeah. And so we are going to correct the mistake because we are so much better. I mean, how is that a whole lot different than a foreign nation invading the country and taking over the U.S. government? To me, it's the same thing. It's just done within.
0: KT, and you know, we talked a lot last week about, you know, all the revelations about Anthony Fauci during the pandemic. And part of the anger about that is that I actually want to have good, sound advice from my public health institutions. Those agencies were created for a reason. Anthony Fauci's job was created for a reason, so that when we do have a very real health emergency or a pandemic, we can get good, reliable information and we know that we can trust it. The same thing goes for the FBI. There's a reason why the FBI is involved in counterterrorism and counterintelligence operations. It's because we do need them to go after the bad guys. We do need them to fight, you know, foreign entities who are trying to pollute our country with disinformation. So when they abuse that power and abuse those tools for political purposes like this, it makes us that much more vulnerable.
1: We have to pay for it. And then at the same time, we're paying them to subvert the Constitution. I mean, how dumb are we? You know, and held accountable, not just like a little slap on the wrist and a little black mark. I mean, charged with a crime, serving sentences in jail. Because otherwise, right. It's going to happen again. The attitude, I mean, the stunning attitude, and this has really been more, because I've been in and out of government for 50 years, and the attitude today, especially when President Trump was in the first term, is, presidents come, presidents go. We're here forever. We can't be fired. We own our jobs. We're so much more. We're the Praetorian Guard. We're the people who really run the country. And that's become a pervasive attitude in government employees. And if you look at Fauci, I mean, Fauci killed people, right? Yeah. He killed, I mean, yeah. I can't tell you how many people I know who had miscarriages having had that, had the vaccine while they were pregnant, or people who had heart problems as a result of having the vaccines. He killed people. He knew there was information that would save people's lives, and he didn't use it. He hid it. Why? Because he was making money on it. Why? Because he worried about his own reputation. People need to be held accountable, and they need to go to jail, and we need to see who they are. And if we can't somehow find them, I'm as radical enough to say, you know what, that government agency, let's just fire everybody and let's start over.
0: KT McFarland's our guest, and you really do need to read her book, Trump, Washington, and We. It's called Revolution, Trump, Washington, and We the People. And it details, you know, people have to remember, as Deputy National Security Advisor, you were deputy to General Mike Flynn, who was the National Security Advisor, who was the first targeted casualty of this FBI operation against the Trump administration. You got caught up in that as well. You tell a harrowing story about your interactions with it, and people need to read that book, Revolution, Trump, Washington, and We the People. KT, while we've got you, we did want to talk about Iran as well. Mm-hmm. Let's turn to that. The president said this week he's low-keying it. I've never heard Donald Trump use that phrase. I want to know who on his team sort of said that offhand in one of the meetings. He said, I like that. I'm going to use that. He's low-keying it when it comes to Iran, the Strait, and where things go from here. What does that look like exactly? And does Iran have a vote in all of this?
1: Iran's done. You know, it's called an anaconda strategy, where, you know, you sort of slow, the snake slowly twists around and then destroys the victim. The other way I like to think about it is you have two ways of killing a snake. One way, you can chop off his head, but that's risky. You know, the tail may hit you, you might miss, the snake might bite you, snake might get away. Or you put the snake in a cage and starve it to death, and that's really starving it to death takes a little longer. And that's what we're doing with Iran. So Iran for 50 years has held the world hostage, the region hostage and the world hostage, by threatening to close the Strait of Hormuz. It's held the region hostage by saying, if you don't let us do what we want in the region, we're going to close the Strait and you're not going to get your oil to market and you're going to go broke. So the countries in the region were all very afraid of Iran. And then Iran also said to the United States, I was in the Reagan administration when the mullahs did it to the Reagan administration, if you don't let us do what we want,

0: we're going to mine the Strait of Hormuz. We're going to destroy the world economy. We're not going to let oil get to market. But so what has President Trump done? Other presidents have tried to ameliorate Iran or, you know, jolly Iran or let them do what they wanted or thought they could charm them out of it. But what President Reagan and what President Trump has done is says, I'll just make the Strait of Hormuz irrelevant. The Straits are irrelevant now. Why? Because for three reasons. One, the countries in the region are no longer afraid of Iran. They're getting their oil to market by pipeline. And as every day goes on, more pipelines are built and fortified, so more and more oil will move by pipeline. The UAE already moves 85% of its oil by pipeline. That's before the war between the... So the oil will move by pipeline. So the Arab countries in the region, they're not intimidated. And then the other thing is that the world isn't intimidated because it's President Armada there. So the Armada is shutting down Iran. Mm-hmm. The oil is moving elsewhere. And then, oh, by the way, the United States oil exports have increased 30-40% since the beginning of the war. So the Strait of Hormuz, the threat of shutting it down, who cares? Countries are going to get their oil from other places and in other ways.
1: And how quickly will that, well, we only got about a minute left there, but you say that that's in the process right now. At what point will the Strait be irrelevant, or is it basically at that point?
0: So we're already, every day it becomes a little more irrelevant. We're already,
1: right.
0: First of all, ships are getting through the Strait. Iran says they're not, but they are. They lie, and we have evidence that they are. So, and we see that. And why is the price of oil staying the same, right? Because oil is getting into the world market. So it's going through the right. Strait. So A, they don't control the Strait anyway. And B, you can see the oil is moving from pipelines, and you can see oil moving out of the United States. Now, within 2, 3, 5 years, oil will move completely out of the Strait of Hormuz.
1: Yeah.
0: It'll be on pipelines.
1: Thanks for joining us. Thanks for ranting with me. I appreciate it. I know you're passionate about it as well. And we'll talk to you next week.
0: Thank you.
1: You bet.
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10: And now, transgender news. And we've got a lot of it. Let's get right to it. I'm here in Los Angeles, by the way, for O'Connor and Company on our network. And I'm a little concerned because a lot of trans here, including Hollywood directors, the Wachowski brothers. They're the geniuses, and they really are geniuses. Sort of reinvented action films with the Matrix series. The Matrix was so groundbreaking, you guys. It was really incredible. If you ever watch it again, it just absolutely stands up. Great film. And then the directors and creators of it went nuts. They both went trans. And by the way, they say that Hollywood is, you know, you get really an advantage in Hollywood if you're good looking. Well, they sort of bust that stereotype. These are the two homeliest looking men dressed up like women you'll ever see. Some men who dress up like women, I mean, you know, they're still men, but, you know. You can see that there was an effort made. Not here. Here's Lily Wachowski, who makes Rosie O'Donnell look like a playmate. Okay? This dude in a dress with tattoos all over his body. No offense to Rosie O'Donnell. Kind of offense to Rosie O'Donnell. Here he is lamenting the fact that he couldn't get a studio to put up $10 million for this genius idea he had. What's the genius idea? Well, take it away, Lily.
11: To be honest, like for me, the people that I saw, the first images that really struck a chord with me were, you know, trans women and pornography. And there was something that unlocked in my brain that I saw these wonderful, fearless performers becoming desirable. And I, in my head, I could take the leap where I felt like, well, if I could be desirable, then maybe I could be loved. And for me, that's like one of the keys that trans people have to like struggle through, you know, will somebody love me? And so, yeah, that's my answer, Nick Adams.
10: There you go. It was pornography that made the Wachowski brothers decide that they wanted to dress up like women because it would help them be popular and loved, because they saw how popular and loved the women in pornography was. Just so you know, they don't look anything like the women that participate in pornography. In many respects, not to mention the fact that, you know, they have different parts. But it does sort of give you an insight into the neurosis, if not outright psychosis, that is involved here. By the way, the project that he's upset about that Hollywood won't fund, $10 million, It's

0: It's supposed to be wall-to-wall transgender. The entire cast is supposed to be transgender actors. And by the way, he's made of money. Why doesn't he finance it? Why does he need 10 million? He's got 10 million. Just roll out another Matrix movie. Wachowski co-wrote the project with Mickey Ray Mahoney, facing difficulties because The Hunted, it's called The Hunted, it's currently in development through Anarchists United, Natasha Lyonne's banner. Wachowski assembled a live table read at the Los Angeles Dynasty Typewriter Theater in August. It's not going to get funded. Who knows? Do a GoFundMe. Whatever. But it is insightful to hear that pornography is what fueled this desire to look like a woman, even though he's failing in that attempt. In other transgender news, when last we left Royce White, a former first-round draft pick for the NBA, he had announced that he is going to be participating in the draft for the WNBA, and now here he is with another announcement, and now he's wearing a wig. He's wearing a wig. Go ahead.
1: Set to do an interview with CNN at 5 p.m. Central, and around 2-3 o'clock, they messaged me and said, "We're canceling the interview. We have other news." That's the universal excuse. We have other news, and I just, for the life of me, they're not giving black women a voice. Sometimes identifying as trans black women a voice on CNN, it's just blows my mind. It's disappointing. It is.
0: Go check out the video if you're not watching on Salem News Channel, because Royce White, with his full beard, has long, long hair in that wig, and but not giving black women a voice. By the way, still more convincing than Lily Wachowski, the director of The Matrix, better-looking woman, sort of. Also, in other WNBA news, they had an emergency meeting last night, the executives of WNBA, trying to hammer out this real conundrum they have about these men who want to participate in the WNBA. They can't quite figure out what to do about it, because to enforce rules or create rules that define the WNBA being only for women, they'd have to, well, say that it's only for women, and they can't do that. They don't even know what their own W stands for. It's an amazing thing. So they were stymied last night. They were completely stymied. 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

0: So Krista Gall steps away from this microphone on the Salem Radio Network. You heard Coast to Coast every morning here. He walks away from his show, runs for the Republican nomination for Congress in Missouri, and he wins the primary. He's now en route to the House of Representatives. Michelle Tafoya steps away from her microphone on the Salem Podcast Network, hugely successful podcast here as our colleague on Salem and at Town Hall. And this week, she wins the Republican nomination to go to the U.S. Senate in Minnesota. Is this a trend? Are we finally prepared for Secretary of State Hugh Hewitt? I don't know. I don't think I am. We'll ask Michelle Tafoya. She joins us now as she is poised to have. I think, Michelle, this may be one of the most important Senate races in the country between you and the Democrat, Peggy Flanagan. Thank you. Congratulations on your victory.
1: Oh, thank you. I was going to ask you if you were about to make an announcement of some kind.
0: I am. I'm about to be a grandfather. That's as far as it'll go, Michelle.
1: Okay. Now I've got grandchild envy. Okay. That's congratulations. Go. That's bigger and better. This is an important race. This is common sense versus crazy, as so many of these are, Larry, right? This is just, gosh, I love Minnesota. And we have found ourselves at sort of the epicenter of the embarrassment of fraud in this nation. And it's heartbreaking to those of us. We've seen this single party rule here, this Democrat establishment, for years. And where has it brought us? It's brought us to $9 billion worth of fraud. And I'm

0: I'm not really laughing, Larry. I'm just sort of still aghast at that number, and I think we've only scratched the surface. It's brought us lowering test scores and rising crime rates. And I think Minnesota is about ready to say, no, I think they're really ready to say, why do we keep reelecting these people? And for God's sakes, are we going to promote one of these people? And it's got to be outsiders. We cannot continue on this trajectory because businesses continue to flee and our kids can't afford to stay here.
1: Michelle, people need to understand, yesterday, the Attorney General, Todd Blanche, confirmed that the investigation, the ongoing investigation into all of the fraud that you just laid out in your state, Minnesota, tax fraud, government fraud, welfare programs, early child learning programs, all that stuff that, by the way, I'm fine if we have those programs, if it's actually going to help the people who need that. Those
0: if it
1: services.
0: Goes to the right people. Right.
1: This went to criminals. And Todd Blanche confirmed that the investigation includes leadership of the state. That means the governor, it means the attorney general. Your opponent, Peggy Flanagan, she's Tim Walz's wingman. She was the lieutenant governor. I mean, she's up neck deep in all of this fraud, isn't she?
0: I think there's no question. I think that's why Peggy Flanagan hasn't uttered the word fraud since she got into this race. She doesn't care. She's trying to ignore it. She's trying to gaslight the public that she had nothing to do with it. How could she possibly have anything to do with it? She won't even address it. This is one of the biggest, if not the biggest, political, financial scandals in Minnesota history. And she refuses to even acknowledge it. That does not bode well for a promotion, Peggy. I'm sorry. You know, look, you cannot go along with this and then ignore it and try to gaslight Minnesotans that, well, it really wasn't that big of a deal. The heck it wasn't. And as you said, these programs, they're fine if they go to help the people they're supposed to go to help. But they didn't. They didn't. They hollowed out these programs at the expense of the taxpayers. Let's remember, taxpayer dollars are yours. This is money that comes out of all of our paychecks. This isn't money that the government somehow, quote unquote, earned or developed. This is your money that you give back to be stewarded by your quote unquote leaders. And we have a crisis of leadership in Minnesota. And so if we normals want to come out and save this state, we got to do it ourselves.
1: Michelle Tafoya is our guest. She's now the Republican nominee for Senate. And that puts this race on the map. Listen, ideologically, the Democrats keep talking about what a big tent they have. But the problem is when they expand their tent, they're including people who want to burn down the tent. People whose positions really are so antithetical to America. Republicans do have a big tent. You and I agree on a lot. I keep saying you're exactly the kind of Republican that can win in Minnesota. And I'd love for you to sort of hone in on that. People, I have a misconception about Minnesota. Minnesota may lean to the left, but not so far as Peggy Flanagan. She's leaned so far to the left, she's fallen and she can't get up. What are those common sense issues that all Minnesotans care about that you're going to be able to zero in on?
0: Well, we just illustrated with the fraud, right? We illuminated that. Yeah. Taxes are way too high. I spent a lot of time in farm country here in Minnesota. This is the backbone of our economy, and these people are struggling with their taxes and overburdensome regulations. I've spent time with business leaders. Businesses are leaving, either leaving or they're expanding, but not in Minnesota. I talked to one businessman who happens to own farms in six different states. I asked him which state is the easiest to deal with. He said Arizona. They give me a list of rules. I follow the rules. And until I break a rule, they stay out of my business. I said, which is the hardest state to deal with? Minnesota. They give me so many hoops to jump through. And by the way, they give me no sense of timing. I can't plan. This environmental test may take 4 months, it may take 4 years. It's impossible to plan. That's true with business leaders, farmers. So they're leaving. And when businesses leave, people leave with them. The tax base leaves. The spirit of Minnesota is leaving. And that is what's breaking so many hearts. We have time. We have people who can bring it back. We got to band together and we got to do it here in Minnesota. And I'm ready to take the lead on that.
1: MichelleTafoya.com. This is going to be an expensive race, Michelle, and you need some support. So MichelleTafoya.com. The fact that Democrats now have to worry about protecting this seat in Minnesota, and they do because you're a formidable candidate and you're zeroing in on the issues that matter most, it means that it's going to be that much harder for them to try to get that majority in the Senate. It ain't going to happen if Michelle Tafoya wins. That's it. It's over. Michelle, I know you care about sports as well.

0: and I've heard you passionately try to defend women's sports and especially young girls. Boy, is this a difference in policy and in approach that you have with Peggy Flanagan, because she is way over on the other side on the transgender issue.
1: Listen, we're talking about our kids here. We're talking about little girls wanting to excel at sport. And we've told them now for over 50 years that Title IX came into being so that you could compete on an even playing field. You could compete and go have success. You could get scholarships. You could go pro into basketball. You could become a professional cyclist or go, you know, race in the Tour de France. And now, what in the heck is going on that we are saying that biological men can step into those arenas where women are supposed to be protected, supposed to be competing on it? It's like saying, you know what, we're going to let a Division I football team, the best of the best, go compete in Division III. That's absurd. We have divisions for reasons of fairness, for reasons of science, for reasons of biology, for reasons of truth. And I am absolutely appalled that this is still even an issue, that we are talking about this and talking about transing our kids. You know, Peggy Flanagan said in her acceptance speech the other night, when our children tell us who they are, we need to believe them. I can tell you that Larry, my son, used to tell me he was Darth Vader. And, you know, there were times he could be very evil. But you know what? He was 4, 5, 6. These kids, their brains aren't even close to being developed. So this is a major, major cultural issue that people need to stand up and protect these children.
0: Yeah. And Minnesota is not the sum of Minneapolis and St. Paul. Listen, I've been to the cities. Correct. And they're great. But when you go to the countryside, when you go to the suburbs, when you go to rural parts of Minnesota, that kind of thing ain't flying. Not at all. And that's your challenge, right, is to really go out there. That means a lot of travel. It's a big state. And I know you've already been all over Minnesota. But tell me what the next couple of months are going to be like leading up to the general election.
1: Mileage and mileage and mileage. We are heading to the Iron Range tomorrow and walk around with Congressman Pete Stauber and meet all the good people up there. The Iron Range is big. So we're going to spend an entire day up there working around. We're going to go to the southwest corner. We're going to go as far and wide as we humanly possibly can to talk to people, to encourage them to get out and vote, to remind them that this is in their hands if they want to change Minnesota. Look, I was talking to a guy the other day who said that he went downtown with his wife. They decided to spend a weekend in Minneapolis. They live sort of in the greater Minnesota. And that the skyways close at 10 p.m. now. So this is, and on weekends, they're not even open. This was a rule established during COVID, and it has not changed. And part of the reason is they can't afford law enforcement to be around in those skyways as long as they used to. So now people want to go to downtown Minneapolis and have a great weekend or have a great night. Skyways are closed. So January, forget about it. Or you're going to be walking in the tundra. Yeah. You know, the whole reason for these skyways was to make all of Minneapolis accessible in all weather. And downtown is being gutted. It is tragic.
0: That's horrible. I mean, I love the skyways. I remember when I was there, I was in Minnesota in February one time with my kids. We were there for a conference. But you could get all over the place without ever having to go outside because of the skyways. That's outrageous that they can't keep it safe.
1: It's so sad.
0: Michelle Tafoya is our guest, MichelleTafoya.com. She's the GOP nominee now for the Senate in Minnesota. Should you win this election in November, and we're going to do everything we can to help you, Michelle, what kind of committees would you like to sit on? What would your priority be there in the United States Senate?
1: Well, the farmers in Minnesota, I love them, and I would sit on the Ag Committee. I'm also very, very interested in foreign relations. I've long been a hawk on China. You were a sports reporter. How can you be a hawk on China? I've been watching this, you know, just because you're doing one thing professionally doesn't mean you're not studying and learning about other things. And I've been watching this what's going on with China and their expansion and their desires for worldwide dominance. And they are not a happy bunch of leaders. So that is a big one for me. So foreign relations. I also am very, very interested in education for this country and bringing back civics. However, I can help influence education.

0: Mom was a public school teacher her entire career, and she witnessed the beginning of the crumbling of this education system in America. And I think it's by design, Larry, and we cannot continue to send our kids into the workplace not being able to read at grade level like 50% of our kids in Minnesota cannot, or do math at grade level like 50% of our kids cannot. We cannot cheat our children out of this education. It's got to be fixed.
1: Yep, and Peggy Flanagan has been part of the problem. The Peggy Flanagan represents exactly that decline
0: Absolutely.
1: that you just laid out there. So excited
0: Yeah.
1: for you, Michelle Tafoya. I'm thrilled for you.
0: Thank you.
1: Congratulations. You've already run a
0: Thank you
1: great
0: so
1: race,
0: much.
1: and now onward and upward, man. It's a sprint to the finish line. But you're a sports chick. You know how to do that, right?
0: I can run.
1: Exactly. Thank you, Michelle. I
0: I
1: can
0: can
1: color
0: run.
1: a chick
0: Thank
1: with
0: you, Larry,
1: Francis.
0: so much.
1: All right.
0: Yeah, we
1: Take care.
0: can. 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
1: MichelleTafoya.com.
0: down.
1: Absolutely. 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
5: Yes, and today the ReliefFactor.com studio is in our beautiful Los Angeles studios at the mighty KRLA, sitting humbly in the Dennis Prager studio here. What a giant Dennis Prager is. Keep him in your prayers. We said in our last hour that we would have John Solomon back because we just scratched the surface on this latest revelation. And so here he is, John Solomon, justthenews.com, investigative journalist now working on the president's task force there for transparency. And John, thank you so much for jumping back on here. And I won't interrupt you this time. Where we left off, you were giving the second round of these revelations, not just the fact that the FBI set up a counterintelligence operation to basically run interference and do defensive briefings to basically tell people in the media and elected officials that any of these allegations about the Hunter Biden laptop and everything, it wasn't real, it was all fake. That's a political operation. That's not what the FBI is supposed to be doing. But then continue now for the second part of this operation. What was it called again, the operation?
6: Round River, yeah.
5: Round River.
6: Circular reasoning is what I think it actually stands for, because they were trying to take the information in their files and spin it around and make it come back as not true, when in fact a lot of it was true. And it's funny that they even named the operation something that would have that sort of circular nature to it. But the second thing that they do, so after they're doing the defensive briefings, and by the way, Senators Grassley and Johnson are two that got them. They were investigating Hunter Biden. They write a damning report on Hunter Biden and Joe Biden before the 2020 election. But they get the briefing. We think there will be other actions designed at thwarting Congress's investigation before we're done. We're looking for that evidence now, but we've got a tip on what that is. But a second thing they do, and this is almost unheard of. I interviewed about a half dozen agents since we got the documents public. No one's ever heard of this happening. Analysts who know nothing about ongoing relationships with confidential human sources go into the files of those, at least some of those 14 confidential human sources. So remember, in the first block we talked about, there were a total of 14 informants that were providing the FBI and spy agencies derogatory information about the Bidens and their foreign dealings. Okay, that's a large flow of information. Some of those informants had long relationships with the FBI, long and trusted relationships, like going back to 2008, the documents show. This task force team, which doesn't handle these informants, they don't have the relationship, they don't even have the context of the investigations. They went into at least three of the informants' files and just put a note in writing that what these people are saying about Joe Biden is Russian disinformation, basically poison-pilling their ability to help the FBI, poison-pilling any future prosecution that could come from the confidential human sources information that they were providing the community. It is such an extraordinary act that, even the Intelligence Community Review last year flagged it as remarkable, because they're going in and saying what these people are saying about Joe Biden, the Ukraine narrative, is Russian disinformation. And what the intelligence community found in its review, they never even bothered to see if it was true. They just put the disclaimer in there without even finding out if what these informants were saying was true. And had the informants, if the analysts really wanted to go in, they had the perfect tool to look at. They already were in, the FBI was already in possession of Hunter Biden's contemporaneous laptop. They could have checked all these informants' claims against the laptop, but they didn't. They just simply marked things as false information and moved down. They erased the ability for these confidential human sources to be useful to Bill Barr, who is investigating the matter as Attorney General, to Senators Grassley and Johnson and Jordan, Congressman Jordan and Devin Nunes, who are investigating it in Congress. It's a really a remarkable event. I've talked to a half dozen agents.

0: they said they'd never in their entire careers ever heard of something this insane.
1: Are these agents still working for the FBI?
0: No, these are people that have retired, but some of them were working during that time frame. So they didn't have any visibility to this, but they're like, that's not what we do at the FBI. We don't let analysts tell the agents what to do with their informants. It's the other way around. So right. The analysts look like the political actors in this. And to those agents, that's what these analysts look like.
1: Okay. And is any of this, obviously this is negligent, this is outrageous, this is, you know, a violation of their oath of office and what the FBI is supposed to do. Is it illegal what they did? Is it illegal to receive information from an informant and just say, yeah, nothing to see here? Because that sounds a little like obstruction of justice.
0: Well, where it could be problematic is if this team did something to thwart Congress from finishing its job. There were certain witnesses that Congress was trying to gain access to. We want to know, did the Intelligence Committee do anything to keep those witnesses from being able to give testimony to Congress? If they did, that could be viewed as an obstruction of Congress, but we're still looking for that evidence. It's very important that beyond the documents released yesterday, Kash Patel sent the task force a letter. And in that letter, he said three very important things. One, I share the same concerns as the Intelligence Community review, that this Round River operation may have had more to do with politics than national security. That's a very powerful statement from the FBI director. Two, I've ended the Foreign Influence Task Force, which conducted this operation. It no longer exists because we think it's abusive. And then three, we are currently investigating the conduct of all the people who participated in it. Now, that is ominous. If the FBI is investigating its own people, that could result in either criminal or administrative action. So those are three highlights from his letter that we should take him at his word at and see where that leads.
1: John Solomon. It was worth you coming back for a second hit today. I appreciate it. Great stuff as always, my friend.
0: Thanks, my friend. Good to be with you.
1: John Solomon, justthenews.com, and he's doing more than just the news, actually. 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
6: Any ships that want to go through the Strait of Hormuz need permission. I'm Dave Anthony, Fox News. That's what Iran's top joint military command just said after months of attacks on ships. This is the day after the president insisted the U.S. controls the strait.
7: With no diplomatic breakthroughs, tension remains high across the Middle East as questions loom about the future of the region and whether or not a deal can be reached on this critical waterway. The Persian Gulf Strait Authority, an Iranian government agency, said Wednesday claims in repeated posts by U.S. officials that the Strait of Hormuz is no longer blocked do not change the reality. The Strait of Hormuz remains blocked and will not

0: be reopened until Iran's conditions are accepted.
1: Fox's Trey Yingston, Tel Aviv. Oil prices are down more than 2%, but at the gas pump, a 4-cent increase today. AAA's national average for regular $4.07 a gallon is the highest price in August ever. We just got another tame inflation update.
2: Inflation remained tame at the wholesale level. The PPI was flat.
1: In addition to no change in producer prices from June, Fox's Ginny Cassola reports the annual rate fell.
2: For the year ending in July, the PPI moderated to 4.7%.
1: The Army is trying to figure out what went horribly wrong on an Apache helicopter training flight that went down after takeoff from Fort Hood, killing both soldiers on board.
3: It was crashed into a field. You could tell it was a violent crash.
1: So violent, Bell County Sheriff Spokesman Cliff Coleman says it sparked a fire, forcing people to evacuate some homes. Luigi Mangione returns to court tomorrow in New York City, a hearing set up in the federal case against him weeks before Mangione goes on trial in state court, charged with murder in the 2024 shooting death of UnitedHealthcare CEO Brian Thompson.
4: There were reports at federal plea discussions earlier this summer, but those talks didn't go anywhere. So in federal court, he faces two counts of stalking and could spend up to life behind bars if convicted.
1: Fox's Chainley Painter. Somebody in Illinois may soon quit their job after striking it rich. The Powerball ticket they bought at a gas station in Quincy is worth just over $1 billion. 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
1: As Democrats hope to win back control of Congress in the midterm elections, one of the four states with Senate seats they need to flip from Republicans is in play, Maine. A Fox News poll gives the Democrat who replaced Graham Plattner when he dropped out of the race amid sexual misconduct allegations a slight lead.
17: Right now, Democratic nominee Troy Jackson holds a slight lead, 48% to 46% over Republican Susan Collins, who is seeking her sixth Senate term. The biggest issue on the minds of Maine voters is inflation and high prices.
1: That's Fox's Grinnell Scott. The murder trial is about to resume in Massachusetts for Lindsay Clancy, who's charged with strangling her three children to death in 2023, the day after a judge halted testimony from the medical examiner a few times.
4: It could be a pattern, or it could be more developed types of injuries, such as bruising or abrasions. And what about injuries?
18: All right, counsel, could... Want me to take a break this time, all right?
1: That's Clancy sobbing as the testimony continued. She's using an insanity defense. Her lawyers claim she suffered from postpartum psychosis and extreme mental illness. This hasn't happened since 2010. Three condemned killers scheduled to be put to death in three different states today.
19: Tennessee's planned execution of Anthony Darrell Hines comes 3 months after the attempted execution of another inmate was called off due to problems inserting the lethal injection IV. Hines was convicted of stabbing hotel worker Catherine Jean Jenkins to death in 1985. Alabama is set to execute Jeremy Williams for the 2021 murder of a 5-year-old girl. And Oklahoma plans to execute Carlos Cuesta Rodriguez for the 2003 murder of his girlfriend Olympia Fisher, who had been making plans to end their relationship. Tanya J. Powers, Fox News.
1: In addition to inflation, we got an unemployment update this morning. First-time jobless claims rose last week to 209,000. On Wall Street, stock futures are rising. I'm Dave Anthony. This is Fox News.
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20: Showers and thunderstorms will once again be capable of producing some very heavy rain. That will increase the potential for additional flooding. Our high temperatures into the low 80s today. Showers and thunderstorms with drenching downpours tonight. Overnight low into the upper 60s. Showers and thunderstorms with heavy rain possible on Friday, a high in the lower 80s. And then Saturday, we'll see a chance of showers and some scattered thunderstorms, or high in the low 80s. We end the weekend with sunshine and a high near 85. I'm meteorologist Sally Russell from the Cole Chevy Body Shop Weather Center.

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1: Good morning, ladies and gentlemen. Welcome into your Thursday, August 13th, 2026, also known as National Left-Handers Day. About the only thing I could do with my left hand is scratch my nose. I don't know. Are you left-handed?
2: No, I'm right-handed, but I can bat left-handed. Both ways.
1: Well, you're ambidextrous.
2: Yeah, but I can't write with my left hand.
1: No, I can't do anything.
2: But actually, I see the ball a little better from the left side.
1: I think I can give a high five with my left hand, maybe. Yeah. Anyway, how you doing, Craig Hammond?
2: Doing well on this beautiful left-handed day.
1: Yes, left-handers day.
2: Yeah. Want to thank Lindsay Barilla, one of our faithful listeners, dropped off a bottle of not Xanarac.
1: Saranac
2: root beer, but Saranac ginger beer.
1: Oh, you got the ginger beer. Okay.
2: Yeah, they're all out. The only place you can get this root beer is at Crossroads Grants in Princeton and Bluewell Grants.
1: Did you try it?
2: I tried the ginger
1: beer. Yeah. How was the ginger
2: beer? Very good.
1: I've had the Saranac root beer before.
2: Mm-hmm. Ginger beer and ginger ale are two different
1: things. They are different. Anyway, I've got to do. Did you like the ginger beer, though?
2: I did. Mm-hmm.
1: And was it as good as the other brand you like?
2: Fever Tree.
1: Yeah.
2: Well, Fever Tree adds spice and a boldness to it. And so both are good. It's just different taste.
1: Good.
2: Later in the program, we may be joined by Keith Olson and Zach
1: Helton.
2: Helton, the play-by-play voice of the Beavers.
1: He's now the athletic director of communications.
2: At
1: Bluefield State University. And the voice of the Bluefield Beavers on 100.9 The Eagle.
2: Yeah, I've noticed a lot of higher education institutions, they have public relations, then they have a sports public, it's like a
1: SID, Sports Information Director. But that's not his title. He's Athletic Director of Communications. We'll have to ask him what that means.
2: Hmm. What would be the acronym?
1: AD... OC? I don't know.
2: ADO. Attic.
1: That area. Yeah.
2: He's an attic. Hey, we're really pleased to have back by popular demand Wyatt Lilly, a candidate from Mercer County. Do you believe that? For the 6th Senatorial District in West Virginia. And we need a voice out of Mercer County, and he's stepped up and was willing to be that. So, Wyatt, welcome back.
3: Good morning. Good morning, all the listeners. I'm glad to be here. Thank you for having me.
2: How's the campaign going so far?
3: Well, it's been a little bit of a slow time, but it's starting to gear up. Of course, the election is in November, and the time between mid-August and November is going to go pretty quickly.
1: It will.
3: It's going to start accelerating.
1: You've been a little busy. There's been some things going on, a lot of topics you've been dealing with. One particularly with part of, if you do get elected, it'll be part of your constituency, Welch Emergency Hospital.
3: Correct, yeah. So for everybody that doesn't know, District 6 includes all of Mercer County, all of McDowell County, all of Mingo County, and a small part of Wayne County. So geographically, it's a pretty big district, about 110,000 people. But most of those folks are right here in Mercer County. 60,000 people in Mercer County will be represented in the 6th District. Welch Community Hospital is a huge issue, especially in McDowell County. The governor has threatened to sell the hospital. Right now it's state-owned and run, and a lot of people have a negative opinion of when the state runs things. They say they can't do a good job. Well, that's not the case with Welch Hospital. People are pretty satisfied with it. And so it needs to, in my opinion, and the opinion of most people in McDowell County, it needs to remain being state-run and continue as it is with no interruptions, no diminishment in service, still needs the same employees. And that's 270 jobs in Welch. Good jobs.
1: Good paying jobs.
3: Yeah, and they're just good jobs. I mean, nobody's working at the hospital to get rich.

0: trying to get some information out to folks about who's interested, but who knows if that's right or not. And if it's sold to someone, they could go ahead and close it. They could, and there's a lawsuit on the books right now that's trying to prevent any kind of a sale. And Buck Lewis out of Welch is handling that. He's the attorney.
1: Good man.
0: Yeah. He's doing a good job. The Harmon family are the plaintiffs. And so they're descendants of the original family when the land was deeded to the state for a miner's hospital way back in the day. And the deed states that the land must always be used for a state-run hospital, or else the land will go back to the family. Now, that's just the land. That's not the building. Mm-hmm. So that seems pretty ironclad. I mean, I've read the lawsuit, and that language is right in there. So it seems like they can't sell it to another entity without it, the land reverting back to the family. And they did offer the family some money to buy the land to where they could then sell it. So that indicates to me that they realize that they need the permission of the family to do that.
2: Yeah, very interesting.
0: So the first round, the first hearing was an immediate injunction that Mr. Lewis tried to get against selling the hospital to halt everything. And his argument was, if things proceed, there will be irreparable harm to the family, because once it's sold, you can't undo that, or it would be very difficult to do. The judge didn't see it that way. They didn't grant the immediate injunction, but that doesn't mean the lawsuit is dead.
2: Mm-hmm. Now, could the state theoretically contract out the service, say, still control the bricks and mortar, but maybe contract a
1: subcontract.
2: Hospital service, or lease it, or
0: well, that's a legal issue. I'm no legal scholar. A judge would have to decide that.
1: But what's the main reason that you're hearing from the government of why they're wanting to get out of the hospital business?
0: Well, we kept hearing over and over that the government just wants to get out of the hospital business. Mm-hmm. It's kind of like they did with
1: nursing homes. But no justification.
0: Yeah, no justification why. You know, in my opinion, you know, I'm new to campaigning and new to, have never been in government before, but, you know, call me naive, but I think that government exists to serve the people. That's what government is for.
2: You know? I heard that somewhere.
0: You know, and maybe I'm looking at it with rose-colored glasses, but, you know, if that means you got to build a road, then you build the road. Mm-hmm. If that means that there's some flooding going on, you need to mitigate the flooding and clean up after flooding. If that means running the hospital, then you run the hospital.
1: Amen.
0: You know, it's not like it's they're taking on something new. They're doing it right now, and they're doing a good job.
1: Is this the only example in the state, or do they have other? That's one thing we need to research.
0: Well, they've recently sold or closed others. I think there were 7 just a few years ago, and now they're down to 3.
1: 3, okay.
0: And same kind of thing with nursing homes. They were running nursing homes and privatized those. And normally, you know, privatization is normally a pretty good thing, but not always. You know, when you're talking about nursing homes and hospitals, things that people really depend on, literal life and death kind of issues, you don't need to turn a profit there, you know? And it's not like the Welch Hospital is going in the hole. Dr. Tony Kelly, he's the chief of staff there, he said that the annual budget is around $30 million for that hospital, and that last year they billed for $41 million. Now, that doesn't mean they collected $41 million,
1: but
0: obviously they're not losing tons of money. Like the governor's office said that they lost $17 million last year, which is just patently false. Mm. They just did not. You know, when you do the accounting, there's some reimbursements they get. So they get Medicare, Medicaid, and PEIA, and then there's some formula where they send some of that back to the federal government, and it gets triple matched. But and it's kind of complicated.
1: I don't
0: understand it, but the gist of it is it's kind of a wash, you know.
2: Mm-hmm.
0: 1 year they might lose a couple million, the next year they might make a couple million. So the gist of it is it's not costing the taxpayers of West Virginia a ton of money to run that hospital.
2: And back before the they called it Obamacare, but what's the Affordable Care Act? Mm-hmm. Before the Affordable Care Act, that was one of the downsides of that, is it did away with what they called disproportionate care for hospitals that were located in rural areas that didn't have the resources bigger. These hospitals would get this disproportionate share money to make up for any

0: downside. But when the Affordable Care Act came, they felt that wasn't needed because everybody would have insurance because it was mandated pretty much. But you know how things work. There was good side, and then there was some not so good, but that's what they need to bring back is the old disproportionate care fund that would help. But that's a long story. That takes Congress, and we don't want to go there. But like you mentioned, they're doing okay.
1: And if somebody else comes in and runs the hospital, say Corporation XYZ, mm-hmm. They could run it into the ground. They could buy it for pennies on the dollar. Then they could cut services, cut staff salaries, do away with any kind of pensions that people right now, mm-hmm. They're state employees, so they have pensions built up. That's another issue. They could do away with all kinds of stuff like that. And then once they get their investment back, then they could really turn that mm-hmm. into overdrive, defer maintenance, all kinds of stuff like that, and then close it and move away, and there's no accountability. The only way to keep it accountable is to keep it state-run.
0: Yeah, and there's plenty of evidence of where private for-profit hospitals have done a good job, but then there's also the downside, the other side, where they have gone in, maximized what they could out of the asset and walked away.
1: Right. It's just like taking over any kind of, I'm going to use the term distressed asset. It's not a distressed asset at the moment, but, it could be run that way to where, like Kmart stores, they had mm-hmm. a fire sale. They sold everything and then they closed the doors. They could do the same thing with the hospital.
2: Mm-hmm. An investment group come in and take all the pieces. Yeah,
1: correct. They're very good at making mm-hmm. money. That's what they do.
2: So we had the big, beautiful water tour recently from our interim governor.
1: The beautiful, clean water
2: tour. Oh, sorry, Leigh. Thanks for that adjective. Did you get to attend any of the hearing, any of the public?
1: I did not because they were just so last minute. It's like he just kind of popped up here and there, and didn't get any warning about that, and which was kind of strange. If he really wanted people if he wanted people to listen to him or if he wanted to listen to people, either way, you need to announce it in advance.
2: Well, the topic itself is very important for this region. There's sections of Mercer County, Wyoming, McDowell, even up in Wayne County, there's issues with the water system. But why is that something that isn't being addressed? A necessity. Water is the key to life. We are made up of, 90-something? What percentage of water is the human body made of? Anyway, water is the liquid of life. I don't understand. What's the hindrance of helping these public water
1: systems? It's the political will. There's just no voice that's screaming for it, and people just don't want to do it. It's crazy. Yeah, this is a fixable issue. It's not something that's a pie in the sky kind of thing that we have no idea how to address. We know how to address it. We've figured out clean water 100 years ago or more. And it's just going to be a little expensive is all, but if there's anything worth spending taxpayer money on, it's clean water.
2: Well, you figure there'd be grant money available as well. There's got to be some type of...
1: Oh, for sure. And it's not like an impossible amount. The biggest number I've seen is $4.5 billion, but that's over 20 years. So that's like $225 million a year, which is a lot of money. But, to get clean water, and that's the whole state. That's not just, our part. That's the entire state. That's worthwhile.
0: We've spent more for less.
1: Correct. Correct. Yeah, we've spent a lot more on things that we just don't use. Yeah. And that may not be right. And even if you do half of that or a quarter of that, that'll go a long way in providing mm-hmm. clean water for people.
0: We look at Gary, where at one time they did have a state-of-the-art water treatment and sewer system paid for by U.S. Steel, but when they left, the infrastructure just kind of deteriorated. And here's another example where the private sector isn't there. They don't exist. So this clean water and water treatment is a human need.
1: And some would say it's a human right. These people in Gary pay taxes to state of West Virginia just the same as you and I do. Mm-hmm. And so they deserve clean water.
0: And local county and everything taxes, yeah?
1: Correct, yeah.
0: Mm-hmm. Well, the hospital issue, definitely. I think there's becoming a consensus with people on both sides of the aisle. That serves a wide area not only McDowell

0: Welch, but also you go, there's a lot of folks that are on the western side of Wyoming County that use that hospital.
1: Oh, sure, yeah, yeah. So, and I'm glad you said mentioned both sides of the aisle, because that's who we really need to have a consensus with. Mm-hmm. You know, I think the party labels do not mean as much as some people. That's the beginning and end of everything. I'm running as a Democrat. I'm the Democratic nominee. And there are some people that just see the D by my name and just think that I'm completely unreasonable without ever talking to me. You know, I'll never vote for a Democrat. And the opposite side is true as well. But we need to stop paying so much attention to party labels and talk about, you know, what people actually represent and what they stand for and where they are.
0: The needs of our district and our county transcend political labels.
1: Right. And, you know, like I always say, 90% of Republicans and 90% of Democrats in Southern West Virginia agree on 90% of the issues. You know, we're all pro-Second Amendment. We're all pro-coal. And we just want the best for Southern West Virginia.
0: Yeah. And the 10% on each extreme, God bless them.
1: Right. They're welcome to their opinions, but sometimes they're far out there, either way far right or way far left, and they have their little pet issues that they want to promote, and, you know, they're pretty loud about it, but and it kind of taints the middle 90% or 80% or whatever, but that's not, you know, I don't stand for any extreme issues.
0: No. Nationally, the folks that do just use it as like a fundraising mechanism.
1: Well, and of course, that gets amplified on national media too, because that brings in the clicks, that brings people to the screen. So when you see the extremes on both sides, and that's what the media wants you to look at, because again, that draws viewers, draws ratings.
0: Mm-hmm. Here in Mercer County, we're blessed in many ways. You and I were talking before the show. We have wonderful roads, 460, 77, 52. We have 2 4-year universities. We have a wonderful hospital in Princeton that is adding services, not taking them away. And we've been blessed in many ways, and we have to make sure we continue that progress that we see.
1: Correct. We have it pretty good in Mercer County. Now, there is that issue with the jail bill. You know, that's something.
0: And you know, I believe when you're elected, I've talked to people in other counties, and they've said, well, I'll tell you, it was Wyoming, and I've talked to Greenbrier, and they said something has to be done, and it looks like it may have to be at the legislature level. Everyone else says, well, we could tweak here and there. I think the legislature's going to – I remember when Governor Caperton came and said, look, these aging 55-county jails, maybe below Amnesty International standards, so we need to do something. And the regional jail concept seemed good, so we floated bonds, and that we had. Each jail had fixed costs, no matter how many they had, but it's changed. We're overcrowded. And we're understaffed, and the price per day keeps going up, and the counties are struggling. I think that's not overstating it.
1: No, I don't think so. They're struggling to pay those bills, and you know, it's just something that wasn't on the radar to be a big problem several years ago, but it's become a big problem. And you're right, it will take legislative action on the state level. So, for instance, just thinking outside the box kinds of things that you can do to help out, but you can't do it on the county, you have to do it at the state legislature. We're all familiar with places that businesses that operate just outside of city limits. So, for instance, the state sales tax is 6%. Well, my business is in Princeton, so we pay an additional 1% sales tax. Well, we don't pay it. We collect it and pay it. It's not a tax on the business. We collect it from our customers and pay that to the city of Princeton. Meanwhile, everything out at Exit 9 in Princeton is just outside the city limits, so they only collect and pay the 6% sales tax. So we could make a rule that there's that extra 1% that would normally go to the city of Princeton and make that a county tax. Mm-hmm. And so that would generate a lot of revenue for the county to alleviate the jail bill. And if there's extra revenue, then we could reduce property taxes.
2: Woohoo!
1: How about that?
2: A Democrat taxes. Saying reduce taxes?
1: yeah, man.
2: Dude.
0: Hey, that could come
2: You're
0: in
2: blowing
0: the form.
2: Me away.
1: Well, and that would make a lot of sense because, for instance, at

0: at 9 there in Princeton, outside of city limits. We have a lot of travelers that come through. And so that would be tax collected on people from out of state.
1: There's a lot of money spent there.
0: A lot of money spent there between the Walmart and the whole Walmart Plaza and the Lowe's and then the restaurants and hotels. That would be money coming into Mercer County that, you know, if we could reduce property tax, that would be money that we don't have to pay.
1: You know, another issue that you're going to have to deal with, and you know, I liked what Craig said earlier, when you get elected. We just saw yesterday from the State Board of Education, Wyoming County, their school system has been put on a state of emergency due to staffing issues that deal with training, that deal with adequate staffing. And another issue you've having to deal with, and it's just it's the necessity of the beast, is consolidation and closing of schools. How do you mitigate that? How do you keep school systems intact in their communities where they're at? I mean, I just don't know how you answer that kind of problem.
0: Well, you do away with the HOPE voucher program. That cost us $270 million with zero oversight last year. It's just, for those that don't know, the HOPE voucher program is the school choice program. That's how it was sold. And nobody argues with school choice. You're welcome to homeschool your child or send your child to a private school as long as they're getting a decent education, you know, good for you. But the HOPE program is brand new. So
1: this is regular curriculum secondary school. This isn't postgraduate. This isn't like for the HOPE Promise Scholarship.
0: No, that's a separate thing.
1: Promise
0: Scholarship is for West Virginia high school graduates to get a graduate to go to college in West Virginia. And that's a great thing. Nobody.
1: Yeah, I just wanted to clarify that. Sorry about that.
0: Yes, but HOPE Scholarship is for public school, any age public school children. And so they get it. If you want to pull your kid out of public education and homeschool them yourself or send them to private school. It doesn't even have to be in West Virginia. You get a check for $5,200 last year. I think it'll be $5,400 this coming year. No questions asked. No oversight.
1: You don't have to show what you use those funds for?
0: No. It's. I mean, there's probably, you know, some testing that goes on or that kind of thing.
1: But, I mean, you don't have to, like, produce any type of receipts or expenditures or...
0: Yeah, I mean, you may have to show a receipt, but, you could send your kids...
1: But then again, they could go to Kalamazoo U and learn to milk a goat.
0: Yeah, they could go anywhere. Okay. And you know, you could have a really poor homeschool, you know, system where they're not doing a very good job and still get that money. I mean, you think about it, $5,400 per kid, if there's a single mother of four or five children, that's a decent check.
1: That's a new job, yeah.
2: You know? Whoa! Per
1: See, that,
2: child.
1: It's not the problem of choice. You know? It's the problem of... That's the one thing people got to understand. It's not the fact that you're not wanting to take away the choice of where
0: absolutely
1: they want to go.
0: Not.
1: It's,
0: no,
1: just the fact you need some oversight.
0: No, it's I don't think it should be up to all of the other taxpayers to pay for your personal choice.
1: That's the whole point.
0: It's the same thing as if, you know, I live kind of close to Athens. If I wasn't happy with the road from Athens to Princeton, I would build my own road and then expect the state to pay for it and maintain it.
1: That's not how it works.
0: You know, or if you're not happy with the police force in your town, hire security guards just for your own personal protection and expect the state to pay for it.
1: That's not how it works.
0: You know, and so when this was initiated, of course, the first people in line to get those checks were already sending their kids to private schools and already affording it. They were already affording that. So they didn't need the money, but they took the money, and why wouldn't they?
2: There's no income.
0: No income cap. No. You could make $2 million a year and still get this. So it's just the whole idea of school choice. That's fine, but the state shouldn't have to pay for it. And it comes from other taxpayers' money, and it comes from public education. So $270 million last year alone, that is a huge bite into the public education budget. And so that's...
2: Yeah, because the proponents of the HOPE Scholarship said this doesn't take money from the public schools.
0: Of course it does, Craig. Come on.
2: But they cited a fund.
0: Right.
2: And that the allocation per pupil when they take attendance in October, the formula, they said, was never changed. But if there's less students in that school, then they're not good. the money will change. I mean, the
0: of course it will. Yeah. And they say that it's going to generate savings in the school system because there aren't so many kids. But come on, we know better than that. For instance.

0: If you have a school bus that has 40 students on it and you cut that down to 36 students, do you pay less to operate that school bus?
1: Nope.
0: You do not. Mm-hmm. You know, if you have a school with 800 kids, does it cost less to run that school, to heat that school, if there's 760 kids?
2: Same amount. It's like the regional jail. It's fixed cost.
0: Exactly.
2: If we stop sending prisoners, the ones we send will pay probably more because they'll have to raise
3: them. You know, the truth be told, it's a very democratic, almost socialistic way of looking at spending when it comes to people that are proponents of the HOPE.
0: Oh, the HOPE scholarship is not conservative at
3: no,
0: all. You know, giving away
3: when you
0: money.
3: Think about it, it is a very socialistic, and then here we've got a quote-unquote Democrat. What I'm trying to say is, yes, you filed candidacy as a Democrat, but you first and foremost are a West Virginian.
0: Correct.
3: And you want to serve West Virginia.
0: And I think I have pretty conservative values. You know, I want to...
3: You're a normal dude.
0: I'm a normal dude. Nothing way out there. But yeah, the HOPE Scholarship is just out of control. And one reason they did it, you know, there were issues, of course, with any major institution, whether it's a public institution or a private institution or whatever. So there were issues within the school, you know, like in Wyoming County. You know, we need better training, we need better recruitment, better retention of teachers, and this kind of thing. Well, rather than deal with that, they just passed this HOPE scholarship. We'll give money to the private sector, and you know, we'll have these parents just educate the kids themselves however they wish, and so that way we won't have to deal with it.
2: You know? You know, a true fiscal conservative would be opposed to it because they would say, "I don't want the government subsidizing my child's education." They would be
3: exactly. Yeah. That's the point I was trying to make.
0: Well, yeah. And yes, and more importantly, I don't want to be subsidizing other children's, you know, other families, because that's a slippery slope. You can say, "Well, I'm not sending my kid to public school, so I got to get a rebate."
3: Your choice.
0: Well, what about the people that don't even have kids? Shouldn't they get a rebate too?
3: Thank you.
2: If you want to send your children to a private or home school,
3: that's on your dime,
2: and there's no law preventing it and no law being proposed.
0: Of course not.
3: No, that's
0: and
3: not,
0: and nobody reasonable is even saying you shouldn't. I mean, there should be like a standard for home schools or private schools. If the child isn't getting a good education, then that's
2: because in our Constitution the state is mandated to provide.
0: Correct. We all have to get together and pay for good schools. And you know, there are plenty of school critics, but Craig, you know, you take any kid that really wants to learn and they'll get a good education in West Virginia public schools.
3: Exactly.
0: And you take that same kid, if the kid wants to learn and that kid comes from a family that really values education and encourages them, they'll get a great education in West Virginia public schools. And I'm sure that, you know, in every school there are absolutely fabulous teachers. My wife is one of them. She's the art teacher at Bluefield High School.
3: I was getting ready to point that out. support public education.
0: When we're out and she sees students, they just run up to her and say, "Oh, Mrs. Lilly, it's so good to see you." And, you know, her students absolutely love her and they learn a lot more from her than just art. That's for sure. But of course, you know, she's typical, but there are probably teachers that need to be retrained and could do better.
3: Well, need to be held accountable, too.
0: Right. But just like everything else, you know, like a few years ago, there was a focus on police brutality, you know, with George Floyd and all that. Just because you have some bad police officers doesn't mean that all police officers are like that. Most police officers are really good people that are police officers because they want to help their community, and they do a good job doing exactly that. Same with teachers. And instead of stripping money away from public education, we ought to invest in public education.
2: Now, is there a cap? Is there a point where the HOPE Scholarship cannot go any farther? Wasn't there supposed to be a limit?
3: Like a cap?
2: Yeah.
0: A cap as to what?
2: In other words, here's how much money, here's how many scholarships we're giving. It can't go beyond a... So I thought there was a threshold.
0: Yeah, I don't think there is.
2: So this thing could just...
3: Unlike the school voucher program, which I know it's another topic and we've got to kind of run out of time.
0: The clothing voucher program?
3: The clothing voucher program, where it was capped. And
0: oh, yeah.
3: We can spend it on drugs and alcohol.
0: Well, yeah, they want to keep accountability on that. They want to count every nickel in the clothing voucher program. But
3: That's $200 a child, by the way.
0: Right. It's a much smaller...
3: They cap it at $200.
0: That's a much smaller program than HOPE.
3: Thank
0: you. It's $200 versus $5,400. You know, they're really caring about the clothing voucher, but not the HOPE voucher.
2: Which could be, not a runaway train, but I mean, it's a...
0: It kind

0: kind of is a runaway train already. Mm. And it's not fair either. It's just patently not fair because if you live in Kanawha County, you have several public or private schools rather that you could send your kid to. If you live in McDowell County,
1: nope, one.
0: Where are you going to send? I don't think there's any private schools.
1: Not anymore.
0: You know, here in Mercer County, we have a couple, but in Mingo County as well, you know, you don't have any options to send your kid to private school. So all that hope money, that's not going to Mingo County. That's not going to McDowell County. And he's coming to Mercer County as well.
1: Before we take a break, how can people learn more about your campaign, help out your campaign, or get behind you and learn more about how to help out Lilly for Senate?
0: Well, I have the website lilly4wv.com, so check that out. 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
1: Got to get you back before the election, brother.
0: Thank you.
1: Appreciate your time.
0: Yeah.
2: Yes, thank you. Soon to be state senator.
0: Well, we can hope.
2: We got work to do.
0: We got work to do, yeah.
2: Yeah. Thank you for coming back, coming by, and come back again.
0: Thank
2: Door's
0: you,
2: Al. Always
0: I appreciate
2: open.
0: That.
2: We'll take a break, and we'll be right back.
3: Bluefield is the place to be this August. 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
1: Hey, are either one of you guys left-handed?
2: I am not.
1: Zach or Keith?
2: Yeah.
3: Depending on the crime, maybe.
1: No, today's left-handed day.
3: Okay.
1: I just wanted to see if anybody
3: we should try to do everything left-handed today.
2: Nope. Ambidextrous.
1: Ambidubidubi.
2: Yeah. I'd give my right arm to be ambidextrous.
1: By the way, what do you hear there, Craig? Who's talking?
0: Well, we're really pleased to have with us Keith Olson, Director of Communications for Bluefield State University, and Zach Helton,
1: Athletic Director of Communications.
3: Assistant. This is new to me.
1: Oh, sorry. Assistant. Yeah. I forgot the assistant.
3: Athletic Director of Broadcasting. All around okay guy.
0: Yeah. Well, the season is, Zach, is upon us. I mean, as soon as school returns in the semester.

0: semester kicks off.
1: It's fun because you know fall's coming, but I've had the pleasure of doing the Ridge Runner games the past couple of summers, and it's almost like right after the final pitch, here comes football. And Bluefield State's football guys have been in town for a couple of weeks working. Both high schools, local, all the high schools are working out. It's going to be, from right now, 2 weeks. Thursday night, Bluefield State kicks off at Tusculum. Thursday night game, August 27th, and then the following night. I don't know if anyone here knows, but it's Beaver Graham. I think I heard or Graham Beaver, depending on which side of the city you're on. But
2: Year it is Graham Beaver. Yeah. Graham's home.
1: Well, I say Beaver Graham because I get the pleasure of being a Beaver, a transplanted Beaver. So I enjoy that. Is that a euphemism? I'm just kidding. No, we push forward. But I got Joey on that one. Rusty Coburn, Daniel Wells, and I will be calling the Bluefield side of things for that one as well. So
0: now I'm told, is this the 100th game?
1: By my math, which I'm not good at.
2: No.
1: I've seen I didn't. Someone, I think the city had put out a post, and I didn't realize it until I saw that this is the 100th game. I was like, "That is something."
2: That's cool,
1: man. Yeah. So we're the game has been just a year or two longer than WHIS, which is
0: wow.
1: Married together, it's a beautiful thing.
0: Yeah. Yeah. Before radio, before Marconi,
1: yes,
0: they were playing.
1: Yes. Down on the, I guess at the Wade School and numerous places. I've our friend who does Four Seasons football. See, I'm terrible with names unless I have them written down. He does a great job of keeping up with everything. And I know they played some great games at the fairgrounds, which I'm assuming was kind of in the park, and then some other places on his website. So, and then they got into Mitchell
2: Is
1: Stadium.
2: Rick?
1: Huh? Rick.
2: Yeah, Baker.
1: Rick Baker. Yes, thank you, Joey. Yes, yeah. Rick does a great job. Four Seasons football. Give a look at his site. That you can go
2: it's
1: into
2: a wealth of knowledge.
1: Yes,
2: man.
1: You can go into.
2: He's
1: a
2: Stuart McGee, Craig of local sports.
0: Oh, what?
2: Let's put it that way. He's Dr. Steve or Stuart or Stephen McGee, Craig.
0: Stuart McGee.
2: Yeah, when it comes to archival knowledge the compilation of all that knowledge around here. It's very cool.
1: Yes.
2: One more time, give it a plug again.
1: FourSeasonsFootball.com. And he also, Rick, kind of helped me out when I got the job at Bluefield State years ago and we began football back. He had a spreadsheet of Bluefield State football.
2: Yeah, he's
1: and I've kind of
2: awesome.
1: Began to add to that, the past couple of years. But he is a wealth of knowledge. And the great thing, we're right there in the booth next to him. And anytime something kind of squirrely comes up, I'll kind of peek around the door and I say, Rick, when did that happen last? Well, you remember during the Eisenhower, and he'll hit me with it quick, and then I'm like, all right, we're coming back from break. I'm bringing that on.
2: He makes you sound golden.
1: He does. Well, I'm blessed with him in the room next door, and Rusty and Daniel, both former Beavers and tremendous athletes, and the staff opens their door with Bluefield High School, and they let me know what's going on. It kind of makes my job easier with that. And then at Bluefield State, Dave Vaughn and his staff are always open and really all the sports, all the coaches are willing to kind of get in with me and help me promote their program. So I'm blessed in what I get to do.
2: What a first game of the season on the road at Tusculum.
1: Yeah,
2: that ain't gonna be easy
1: on a Thursday night.
2: That's tough.
1: Yeah, they're going to be good, and then the following Saturday we're at Concord, which will be
2: dude, yes. I got to make that game.
1: Labor Day weekend at Concord. That's going to be a big one as well. So
2: now that's a new rivalry, really. I mean, it's only a
1: kind of when Bluefield State left the CIAA initially in the mid 50s, and then kind of in the 60s when the Weaviac was there. Concord at Bluefield State, that turned into a really good rivalry until football went away in the early 80s. And it's kind of picked back up. And it's a long-term thing. I can't remember the exact number, but I think it's going to be like a 10-year.
2: Great.
1: We're in like year three.
2: Good.
1: I think two or three.
2: And both are rebounding programs.
1: Yes. I think both are kind of in the same realm where they're still trying to find their footing. Concord has had –

0: a lot of great recent history.
1: Yeah, they made it to the, what, semifinals?
0: They did. That was about 10 years ago. Yeah. And they've got a new staff. They've got a great coaching staff. And it's great when you can, you know, stop by. I won't mention the place I like to eat when I go up there, but because I don't know if they're a sponsor. But you can drive and, be home at a reasonable hour, and you have a nice little atmosphere. Mm-hmm. I think last time we went up there, there was 3,000-4,000 last year when they came down here.
2: Huge.
0: We had 2,000-3,000. Like, it was a great crowd. So I think those type rivalries are needed for both schools. I think it's good to have just a little bit of Mercer County, because you can't sling a football without hitting a Bluefield State or a Concord in Bluefield. So a lot of chances to kind of banter back.
2: Is Bluefield you on the schedule in any foreseeable future?
0: For football, I don't think so.
2: Basketball.
0: Basketball, I know the Midwest.
1: And other sports.
0: Yeah. Pretty much every other sport. I know Bluefield U and Bluefield State women's soccer will be scrimmaging on the 22nd.
2: So not softball?
0: Softball, they play a lot because they share the same field. Baseball, they play because they also share the same field. But the football thing is
1: two different divisions. You got NCAA Division II.
0: Yeah.
1: And Bluefield University is NAIA.
0: Yes. So. In a perfect world, in my head,
1: they should play, but
0: they should play the Saturday after Beaver Graham.
2: Wouldn't that be?
0: I think that would be tremendous. You play that at noon, but
2: yeah.
0: I mean, there's a lot of moving
1: logistics,
0: parts. Yeah, because the funny thing about college football is, you know, schedules are made years.
1: In.
0: Yeah, so, and then contracts and things like that. But maybe one day.
2: Hey, if WVU can play Wofford College, certainly.
0: Go Terriers.
2: Well, so if it's you've got a – well, I'm not saying.
1: No, he said go Terriers. I said ouch. Sorry. He doesn't like WVU.
2: Is that what they're called?
0: Yeah, Wofford Terriers.
2: Oh, okay.
0: I'm a dog guy.
2: boy, it's on, isn't it?
0: It is. It is. This is, for me and what I do, it's just a lot of prep, getting things together. And
1: tell people how they can, how they can catch games and how they can, like, see your podcasts and listen to other things. How can they learn more about Big Blue Athletics?
0: GoBeState.com. That's our athletic website. Mm-hmm. Our sports information, she's also an assistant athletic director for sports information.
1: Very nice
0: Ashley
1: lady,
0: Rasnick. She does a great job of
1: cool young lady
0: putting stuff out there, updated schedules, everything. There's also a tab up top. If you want to join the boosters, check that out. If you want to see the broadcast, you can tab on that as well. We do all home games, video stream, and then on the road for football, we do an audio broadcast. We do the similar thing with basketball, home, video stream, road, audio broadcast. And then we've actually also got an app, Big Blue Sports Network app. Find it in your phone, Apple
2: Very cool.
0: or Android device. Yeah, you can do it on there, and you can stay up to date with us. I know one of the great things is I can, from where I sit at Mitchell Stadium for football, I can kind of look down and see people on our app tuned in to the game while they're watching. So that's always neat. So. I enjoy that, but we've got an exciting fall coming up. Homecoming, October 3rd, we host Johnson C. Smith, a conference foe. That's going to be a tough game, but it's also our day of giving.
2: Mm-hmm.
0: So if you feel led to give back to the athletic program, check that out. That's on GoBeState.com as well. And then we're going to do the Hall of Fame inductions the Friday afternoon before.
1: I'm free, and when you're ready,
0: yeah, a lot of great stuff. Bluefieldstate.edu, the main campus website, and then gobstate.com for our athletic website. There's a lot going on. I think a lot of folks would be, if you're not really ingrained in it, you're kind of, oh wow, look what they're doing. And I think it's a tremendous time for Bluefield State and what's going on right up on the hill.
2: Well, and Mitchell Stadium will be alive and well.
0: Yes.
2: Be one, you know, and that, we're coming up on the, let's see, the Depression happened, and Work Progress Administration, a part of the Roosevelt attempt
1: the New Deal,
2: to try to do something with the economy, and that's the product of it.
0: Yeah.
2: And so I think that would have been 33. So, we're away from 100th anniversary.

0: Mitchell Stadium, but we're getting close.
1: Yeah, we are. Yeah, the game kind of begat the stadium, you know. Mm-hmm. And I know, I think they may have played in a cow pasture at some point, but mm-hmm. it's tremendous how far the game has come, and really the stadium.
2: It's awesome.
1: You know, just even going back 20 years when I was in high school and played there, you know, there's been turf installed. There's been a lot of great
2: work. Look at the new lights.
1: New lights, the new scoreboard.
2: The new facilities. You got a brand new.
1: The locker rooms look better than they did 20
0: 20th
1: years.
0: 20th century. Yeah.
1: Yes. So it's –
2: they've got running water.
1: There's no well pump in the middle of the locker room anymore. Mm-hmm. So they've done a great job over there. And I know there's been a lot of hubbub around the stadium, you know, the past couple of years with some things, but it is a tremendous place to play football. I think
2: it's a great college. Small college.
1: You know, a lot of the folks that from the CIAA that come in are just kind of in awe mm-hmm. when they walk in. They're they're kind of taken aback by the mountains, and they love playing there because it's such a
2: unique.
1: It's a unique environment, and it sounds like the acoustics in there. You know, even Beaver Graham, when there's 10,000-12,000 people in there, it's loud. But you put 2,000 people in there, they get a little lubed up in the parking lot beforehand, and things get loud then too. So it's a tremendous environment, and I think
2: we're glad they've invested in you, and you're the voice of the Big Blue.
1: Well, I'm blessed. You know, years ago, Derek Price was coming on as the athletic director, and this was when the sports programs were kind of rebuilding and taking off, and football was coming back, and we were adding some other things. And you know, he said, I know what you do, and I want you to come back home and do it for us. And I said, well, let's make it happen. And, you know, we're in year six now. We started the Big Blue Sports Network in 20, and we're growing it, and we've got a tremendous backing. You know, Dr. Martin, anything I need, he usually obliges. And then Broderick Tucker, who is our AD, is guiding the ship, and we're in a good spot. I think we've got some athletic teams, and you throw win losses aside, all these programs are growing. They're still continuing to grow, and I think I won't say we're learning on the fly, but we're learning together.
0: Way to go! Yeah. And the Ridge Runners could not defend their championship.
1: No,
0: but you know they were two games away. Had Pulaski lost or this or that,
1: yeah,
0: they could have made it into the playoffs.
1: Yeah, we were in the mix late. It was very similar to last year. We had an up and down year, and then we hit a spark in the last couple of weeks. We didn't hit that spark this year, but I know it's a long way off. But if you have a chance to come out and check out Appalachian League baseball at Bowen,
0: nothing like it.
1: It's a great environment, affordable environment. You can bring the whole family and not have to take out a second mortgage. There's some really good players. Kalen Culpepper, who was here 2 or 3 years ago,
2: just debuted
1: with the Twins. His first hit was a home run. That's the kind of talent that's coming through.
0: Oh, yeah. And they're hungry.
1: They are. They're ready to prove themselves. And there's some stuff going on at the ballpark right now that it'll look a little different.
0: There's a concert coming up.
2: No, but they're doing the turf.
1: Yeah, they're doing some turf. They're doing some renovations. So
2: I know, Craig. Hey, Keith, before we take a break, let's set it up with the tees before we take our last break, and we only got a minute back. Enrollment and what's going on this fall with the new kids coming in. You want to take a quick break, Craig, and then we'll come back and address it?
0: That word turf got me all down. I'll take it back. Hey, just a side note, and someone just texted me, and I guess it's okay to say, Mitchell Stadium is the product of socialism.
1: Yeah.
0: So, Francesca Hong, you'll be proud. We'll take a break, and we'll be right back.
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3: Welcome back to Radioactive on WHIS. We're here with Zach Elton, the voice of the Beavers and the Big Blues. Big Blues, isn't it?
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3: Big Blue. And Keith Olson, Communications Director for Bluefield State. Well, Keith, the semester is upon us.
4: It is, yeah.
3: Rock and roll.
4: Today is Thursday, and students, we've had athletes from various teams that play in the fall. They've been moving in for a couple of weeks. And tomorrow, I believe, we have the majority of students moving in, and then the semester kicks off on Monday. We had all university institute earlier this week. That's so everybody's back, and there's a little bit of an energy on campus. So yeah, we're excited. Enrollment, you know, those numbers, they don't really solidify yet. You know, we have students that we're still admitting, but we're really excited about our enrollment numbers. So. Yeah, it's going to be
6: good. Got a new master's program starting?
4: We have the master's first cohort for, you know, of course, we have the MBA program. We've had that for, I think, 4 years. And now we have a master's of science in engineering technology.
3: Yeah.
4: So, and that can be done fully online at your own pace. So if you've got an undergraduate degree, particularly in a engineering discipline, and you'd like to get that that master's degree, we'd love to. Love to have you do it with us.
3: You know how Wikipedia puts notable people on everything? When they do Bluefield State, notable people has to be Sherman Franklin. He was a student at Bluefield State. I think he graduated. But at one time, he had the NCAA record for the longest javelin throw. Yeah.
6: Wow.
3: And there was even in Division
6: that.
3: I. And I invited him on, but then he got a job, and I've kind of lost touch with Sherman Franklin. At one time, he was that Division I everything.
5: So you're saying he's further away than a javelin throw.
3: Oh, yeah. How would you like to be on the run and him chasing you with a javelin?
5: You just feel something right at the back.
3: Yeah. Thank you, Zach. Thank you, Keith. We'll see you tomorrow. Bye-bye.

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2: Drama in the West Bank. I'm Dave Anthony, Fox News. Israel's military has relocated a Palestinian man who'd been trapped inside his home for days, surrounded by Jewish settlers, who U.S. Ambassador to Israel Mike Huckabee called terrorists.
3: Huckabee, who's voiced support for Israeli settlements in the occupied West Bank, making the unusually critical comments after Israeli settlers besieged three Palestinian homes near Nablus, including one belonging to a dual U.S. citizen, trapping residents in their homes, using rocks and tents, and cutting off water and electricity. Huckabee posting on X, "There's no excuse for such thuggish behavior."
2: That's Fox's Lillian Wu. Israel's also continuing to attack Hezbollah in Lebanon and Hamas in Gaza, killing one of the terror group's senior commanders. As the standoff continues over the Strait of Hormuz, Iran's Joint Military Command said today that no vessel gets through without their permission, after months of attacks disrupting oil and other shipping.
4: Iran's foreign minister also says the U.S. has long miscalculated due to intelligence failures, now an even bigger miscalculation on the Strait of Hormuz. This came after President Trump posted yesterday

0: on Truth Social, saying in part the USA has total control over the Strait of Hormuz. Our naval blockade is being called by everyone a wall of steel. Still less than 10% of the average number of pre-war vessels are passing through the strait.
1: Fox's Trey Yingston, Tel Aviv. There's more ICE controversy potentially coming after all the protests over immigration raids. The Department of Homeland Security plans to provide ICE with gloves that can deliver electric shocks to deal with anyone not complying. Border's our Tom Homan tells Fox.
2: ICE officer assaults are higher than any other federal law enforcement agency in the nation. So they're just trying to protect themselves.
1: But Democrats don't like it.
3: Of course we are outraged.
1: New York Attorney General Letitia James vows if anyone gets hurt by these shock gloves, the state will take action. 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
4: From around the world,
1: Trey Yingst, joining us from Tel Aviv, Israel.
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1: Stocks are rising this morning. The Dow up 198 points. The Nasdaq gaining 232. The S&P 500 adding 56, hitting a new all-time intraday high after a wholesale inflation update showing no change in producer prices last month from June. And like consumer prices, the PPI annual inflation rate dropped in July. In addition to that update, we got this report this morning.
7: The job market is showing more signs of holding up. Separately, the number of new claims for unemployment benefits rose slightly last week to 209,000, but continuing claims, those remaining on benefits, dropped to 1.77 million.
1: That's Fox's Ginny Cassola. Oil prices, they're down more than 2% this morning, putting WTI back to $81 a barrel. But gas jumped up 4 cents today. AAA's national average for regular, $4.07 per gallon. That's a penny more than last Thursday, over a dollar higher than before the Iran conflict, the highest gas price ever for August. In football, just ahead of the season, a pro quarterback is not happy with his old college team, LSU.
8: The former Heisman Trophy winner, furious with the school after they allowed another player to wear his number 5 jersey. Daniels and his attorney issued a cease and desist to the school, claiming his body of work with LSU should result in his jersey being retired. DJ Pickett is expected to wear the number 5 jersey during the upcoming season. Head coach Lane Kiffin recently told reporters that Pickett was promised the number when signing with LSU. In addition, Daniels is reportedly upset he didn't get the same treatment that Joe Burrow got when the school retired his number 9. Jay Berman, Fox News.
1: Jaden Daniels is now quarterback for the Washington Commanders. And somebody in Illinois won the Powerball jackpot last night, just over $1 billion. I'm Dave Anthony. This is Fox News.
4: WHIS weather.
9: Multiple rounds of showers and thunderstorms, some with some very heavy rain, will keep the flooding risk high today. Chance of seeing showers, a few thunderstorms with very heavy rain, a high into the lower 80s. The heavy drenching downpours will continue tonight, overnight low into the upper 60s. We'll see clouds, a chance of showers, a few thunderstorms on Friday, a high will be into the low 80s. And then Saturday, about a 50-50 chance of showers and storms, are high on Saturday into the lower 80s. I'm Andy Brown with Just Sally Russell from the Cole Chevy Body Shop Weather Center.
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0: We'll have the latest on the Greenbrier ownership saga coming up. Brad McElhenney will have the details. More on Flock cameras, TANF, and Air Force One switcheroo. This is Talk Line from the Encove Insurance Studios. We are underway.
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0: Welcome to the program. 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We appreciate all of you letting us be part of your day. You can be part of this show. 800-765-TALK is the phone number. You can text the show, 304-TALK-304. We'll have some open lines toward the end of the second hour this morning. We'll open things up, get your thoughts on any number of issues. Coming up as we get the show rolling over the next couple of hours, Kanawha County Delegate Kayla Young will stop by. We'll talk to Kayla about a couple of issues, including her thoughts on the recently completed interim meetings, TANF school clothing voucher program, etc., etc. Delegate Gino Shirelli will join us in the second hour. Also, Fox News Radio's Jared Halpern. A couple of things to talk to Jared about. Developments at the White House. The press secretary is headed out at the end of the month. And a lot of people talking about what I like to call the old switcheroo with Air Force One and the president leaving Turkey several weeks ago. So we'll get into all of that, and we need to draw a line. There needs to be a delineation here when we're talking about Flock cameras and the conversation around constitutionality, protecting rights, enabling law enforcement to have the tools to do their jobs. But we need to draw a line with this conversation. We'll explain as the show unfolds. Say good morning, TJ Meadows, down in the Charleston Encova Insurance Studios this morning. Good morning, sir.
5: Who hasn't pulled the old switcheroo when in Turkey? I mean, who hasn't been there?
0: Am I the only one? I can't be the only one that thinks that is really cool, that the Secret Service is so good at what it does. In plain sight, they were able to move him and several others off the plane, and nobody knew it. Well done.
5: I really regret this statement. It is not going to do anything to improve my man card status here on the show, but, you know, Taylor Swift does it all the time.
0: Well, you are Swifty from what I understand.
5: Seriously, that's how she gets on and off the stage. They're rolling some card up there. I mean, and everybody's like, oh, it's Taylor Swift.
0: But I thought it was really cool. I've seen others that are really freaked out. I just thought it was really cool. Secret Service pulled this off. Nobody knew about it.
5: Used the White House press corps as a decoy. Kudos.
0: that's exactly what we are in media. We're just decoys. Use them as bait.
5: Yeah.
0: All right. Breaking news this morning. More developments with the Greenbrier ownership saga. We have termed it as the Greenbrier Turns. It looks like a financing deal could be done, but could the casino be closed? And now the lottery has weighed in as well. Metro News statewide correspondent Brad McElhenney has been following all of the developments. He joins us on Metro News Talk Line this morning. Brad, good morning.
6: Good morning. This standing element of Metro News Talk Line has sometimes been called as the Greenbrier Turns.
0: Mm-hmm.
6: And today I reflect, does turning indicate an oscillation, like a fan? And is something hitting that fan? Can we identify it this morning?
0: That is a very real possibility. Okay, let's walk through this. We'll go chronologically, Brad, with the filing yesterday in federal court. Of course, I think everybody knows the background here. Omni Hotels, White Sulphur Springs Holdings, they've called the lien. They want to be paid. The Justice Family of Businesses has financing.

0: at White Sulphur Springs Holdings, still gonna be okay. I hadn't accounted on my wind speed for what happens if nothing occurs, and that's what's happening now. For the Greenbrier to complete this $500 million financial deal, one of the hurdles has been for West Virginia Lottery to sign off on, to examine and sign off on a change to the gaming license. And that's required because what the justices are proposing is a joint venture with Kennedy Lewis. Today's letter actually says Kennedy Lewis having 51% of the stake in the operation there. So Lottery has to do this financial review. They've taken a few weeks. They contend they haven't gotten the full amount of information required to judge the matter. Meanwhile, there's a ticking clock in court with U.S. District Judge Frank Volk having said, you've got until last Friday, August 7th, to complete this deal. That time came and went. And at this point, the justices are pushing their chips to the center of the table, so to speak. They're saying, all right, well, we're going to have to complete this deal without the casino license. And we're going to shut it down, shut the casino down. They say that employees have been given a WARN notice, which would provide their pay and benefits for a two-month period. But, you know, really, really running a risky operation here by saying we're gonna complete this financial deal, whether we've got a casino or not.
1: So a couple of things, Brad. I ran in here at like 10:05 and 30 seconds because I had been on the phone and I haven't had a chance to talk with you and Dave. But I was speaking with Senator Vince Deeds and Senator Woodrum. And they tell me that Kennedy Lewis released the money last night to the justices. And I think you're reporting about Kennedy Lewis being listed as 51%. They're in control. And if they release the money and they want the resort and the money's there to do the payoff, that tells me they're willing to take the risk and go now without the casino. So I don't think this is a bluff. And I think this is more a directive of Kennedy Lewis than probably the Justice Administration if they're in control and they want to lock up the asset. So I think it very much puts the onus, right or wrong, correct, incorrect, who's to blame, who cares, 90 people now. Their jobs are at stake. And I think Lewis is willing to roll. I don't think this is a bluff. Maybe I'm wrong, but that's what I have at 10:14 this morning.
0: Mm-hmm. I mean, I take this filing to be, A, an explanation to the judge, why are we not getting it done, but B, pressure on West Virginia Lottery, and by extension, the Morrissey administration, to mm-hmm. move ahead with this approval. You know, if the casino were to close, but the Greenbrier potentially, if it were to proceed under new ownership, a joint agreement between the justices and Kennedy Lewis Investment Management, could that entity then come back to Lottery belatedly to receive, to pursue and receive an okay on operating a casino in West Virginia? That potentially would be a more solid financial situation. It may be easier to prove their case after the fact. Nevertheless, we're in a really messy situation right now with the justices and by extension Kennedy Lewis saying they're going to close this by tomorrow. And the final dangler out there is this latest status report by the Greenbrier filed by their lawyers. They allege that the other side of this, White Sulphur Springs Holdings, the Omni affiliate, they allege that they're slow walking it, dragging their feet. And you know, that's another to complete a financial transaction, you have to have another entity on the other end willing to accept the money. And that so far hasn't happened.
2: And the lottery responds this morning, Brad, with a letter that goes out. So there are like 3, 4, 5 different angles here. You're trying to view this from getting everybody's perspective and trying to put together what exactly is going on.
0: It is a mess. The oscillating fan we are experiencing has some disturbance that is clouding our vision. But this is a, you know, I posted this letter in my story and on social media, and it is a 3-page detailed letter from West Virginia Lottery you know,

0: saying that this is the first time this week, the first time we've heard that the casino is at risk of closure if this deal doesn't get done, indicating that they feel like they're under undue pressure because they have a responsibility to assess these finances in a serious and complete manner. And then saying that, you know, to rush this would be potentially in violation of the West Virginia open meetings law. This three-page letter concludes by saying, we will not be pressured to ignore this law by anyone, regardless of status. So, you know, Lottery saying that it's being responsible and cannot be rushed on this matter.
1: So, Brad, you're one of the most reasonable people that I know. So let's run this and see if it holds water or not. I don't really care about the Justice family right now. I don't really care about Kennedy Lewis, the Omni, the Morrissey administration, the Lottery Commission, 90 people who are average Joes that are trying to have enough money at the end of the month could potentially lose their jobs. That is very important when we are losing people in West Virginia. We have many people on the dole. It would seem prudent that we could do what we need to do to be able to save those jobs. If that's a provisional license or something, fine. Number two, revenue. We don't have enough of it. Money solves a lot of problems, especially the problems that we have in West Virginia. When we are bleeding and trying to get more revenue, I'm told it's something in the area of $10 million a year plus whatever the online gaming would be. It would seem that we would want to take whatever measures that we need to do to protect that particular revenue stream. I mean, provisional license, let them keep it open, let Kennedy Lewis apply once they take ownership at the end of the weekend, however quick this is executed. I mean, it just seems to me that there's something that could be done here for average people that are involved. Forget the corporate entities, forget the government entities, and try to work for the common man on this one. Maybe I'm off.
0: I mean, I don't think you are, but I think those 90 regular people who are employed and receive health benefits, they are the ones who are being used as leverage. And the message is, if you want to retain these jobs, you will expedite this deal, West Virginia Lottery. I will say that in a statement this morning, the Greenbrier and its representatives said casino employees are being provided WARN notices, that's a layoff notice, and will continue to receive pay and benefits during the 60-day notice period. Nevertheless, if you're one of those 90 people and you make your living that way, and if you are provided health insurance that way, you know, you're living not knowing what is hanging over you. And that's a difficult way to live. And what I can't quite envision yet is, are they saying that the casino would go dark as of right now while those employees continue to receive pay and benefits? I just don't have a full understanding of quite where that detail lies.
2: And guys, I'm stating the obvious here. And Brad, you don't, your exemption applies here, but TJ, I don't care for this type of leverage in negotiations where you are dealing with people's jobs, their financial security, their livelihoods, and you are using that as a piece of leverage, either A, to put pressure on the Lottery Commission, or if there's other outside pressures, to put pressure on the other side. These people just want to get up and go to work every day.
1: Yeah.
2: To use them as leverage, that makes me itch. I don't find that kosher, as they say. And I don't care if it's Omni, White Sulphur Springs Holdings, the Justice family businesses, or if there's other political pressure being applied here from within the state. Don't care for it.
1: I get that. And I don't want to hold their water necessarily, but let me offer this counterpoint.
2: Sure.
1: If you're Kennedy Lewis and you want this, and clearly you want it, I mean, this is what they do. They go in and they take over distressed assets, and it's how they make their money. If they didn't want it, they would have punted. And Omni would have ended up with it at some point. So clearly they want it. If they believe that they can make it a go without the casino, and they believe they shut it down temporarily, and then to Brad's point, they try to go to the Lottery Commission and work with the Lottery Commission and get it open under their management, you know that the federal judge, Volk, Judge Volk, his patients are wearing thin. So I

0: I think the reality here is if they buy this and they don't have the proper transferability from the lottery commission, I mean it kind of happens by default. Yes, could it be painted as leverage with these press releases? I'm not denying that. But it's going to happen one way or the other. And I don't think they're going to pass on this deal or let the federal court tell them, time's up, sorry, you couldn't get it done. They're not going to do that because they're risk takers anyway. They buy distressed assets.
1: So let me pose this question. Again, yeah. Brad, your exemption always applies here as our voice of reason. But who's really calling the shots at this point? Is it Kennedy Lewis that's calling the shots or the Justice family of businesses?
0: You want to go first, Brad?
2: I think the hot issue on the table is what's happening in court. So probably the lawyers is my answer.
1: Good answer, Brad. Good answer. But you get my point. If you're Kenny Lewis and you're investing this money, you want to acquire this, as you said, you want this asset. Are you the one backer going, here's how we're going to approach this?
0: Yes.
1: Okay.
0: Because there's always a controlling party in any deal. You know, who papered this deal? Whose lawyers wrote this deal? I guarantee you it was Kennedy Lewis. I guarantee they had first draft, and the justice side got to have any red lines, perhaps. But there's always a controlling party, even in the interest, and who's calling the shots. And it's the person, it's the entity bringing the money. So, yes, I think it's Kennedy Lewis.
1: One last question. Is this one of those things we get all worked up about on Thursday, and by Monday they have it all sorted out?
2: I think we've been waiting for it to be sorted out all summer long. So I would not doubt that as the Greenbrier turns, has additional twists that could lead into the fall.
0: I hope so, for the sake of the 90 people. I mean, to Brad's point, that's a heck of a way to live, even with Warren and even with the 60 days, which is commendable. It's a heck of a way to live if that's how you make your living and you're like, I deal blackjack. I'm great at it. I make a good living at it. But if the Greenbrier is not open, where do I go?
1: You can read Brad McElhenney's story right now over at the website, WVMetroNews.com. Brad, 60 seconds. You covered state school board yesterday. Give us the Cliff Notes version. We can get the details of the website.
2: Oh, well, you know, a running story in the state school system is that county after county after county has been taken over. And I think you can judge that two ways. One is that the state board is doing its due diligence and enforcing responsibility on these counties. But the other way of looking at that, the flip side, is there are a lot of counties that are non-responsive on their own end to that due diligence. And so anyway, three more discussed yesterday. Wyoming County, which is going to be in a state of emergency and a potential takeover. Marion County, which is being placed on an action plan. And then Logan County, which is still facing challenges after being taken over last year. But that's in addition to others. And, you know, I leave that to the listeners. Are so many West Virginia counties not living up to their responsibility that the state school board has had an unusual number of takeovers, or is the state school board actually doing a pretty good job of enforcing responsibility on counties, or both?
1: Metro News statewide correspondent Brad McElhenney. Read his stories from the state school board and the latest one as the Greenbrier turns over at WVMetroNews.com. Brad, always appreciate it. Thanks for playing along.
2: Hey, thanks.
1: Take a break. Back in a moment. 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
8: 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I got bad news for you, TJ. Bad news.
9: What's that?
8: You did not win the Powerball.
9: Well, I didn't play, there's that.
8: A single winning ticket sold in Quincy, Illinois. $1.04
9: billion. Billion.
8: Would you take the... I know you're not a lottery guy, but...
9: Do you have
8: would
9: you to
8: take
9: ask?
8: You would take the lump sum, right?
9: Oh, absolutely.
8: Index funds?
9: Index funds, brother. All the way. 8 days a week.
8: I don't even know why I asked the question now.
9: Yeah, 8 days a week. Hey, winner, if you're out there listening in Illinois... Give me a call, free of charge. I'll tell you what you need to do. Want to see you continue to be wealthy and not be Jack Whitaker.
8: I hear we're huge in Quincy, Illinois. Yeah. Let me get a couple of texts here quickly. 304 Talk 304. Omni owned with Jim as a minority owner would have been best case for everyone. The casino will open. Relax, says the texter. Possibly the New York investors holding 51% of Greenbrier. They may have a backdoor interested party. That's why they're pushing this. Delegate Kayla Young will join us. Coming up next, this is Talk Line from the Encova Insurance Studios on Metro News, the voice of West Virginia. It is 10:30, time for a news update from the Metro News Radio Network. Find out what's happening all across the great state of West Virginia.
10: West Virginia Metro News, I'm Jeff Jenkins. The owners of the Greenbrier Resort, U.S. Senator Jim Justice and family, are threatening to close the casino there. Go ahead with a new $500 million financial deal. The justices say the State Lottery Commission dragging its feet on approving the financing, and that's holding up the whole thing. Metro News statewide correspondent Brad McElhaney is reporting on the new developments.
11: Lawyers for the Greenbrier Hotel say the closure of a $500 million financial deal requires West Virginia Lottery to sign off on how it would affect the resort's casino license. The Greenbrier lawyers say they can't wait any longer for the review to conclude and will have to go without it.
10: The Greenbrier says it can close the deal as early as tomorrow. More from Brad at our website. Students across West Virginia doing it the same or slightly better in English, language arts, math, and science, following the most recent round of standardized testing. The major drop-off comes from those high school juniors who take the SAT. State School Superintendent Michelle Blatt says those students need to be convinced to take that test seriously.
12: Our schools continue to focus and emphasize the importance of this 11th grade assessment to all of our students. It's not something that we believe that they see the value in.
10: Meanwhile, Logan County School Superintendent Sonia White having meetings today with teachers and staff at Hugh Dingus, South Mann, and Justice Elementary Schools, because plans are already being made to close those small schools after this coming school year. White says the county's losing another 300 students. That's $2 million. 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

0: Wake up! Wake up, Liam! Oh, come on, use your head! I don't want it! Dominate!
1: There he goes again. Liam's dad yelling from the stands, trying to relive his glory days.
2: I know. We're just trying to have fun out here and play with our friends. Like, it's not that deep.
1: He seriously needs to get a grip.
2: Does he really think he's helping Liam play better?
1: I feel bad for Liam. I know he's embarrassed his dad ruins every game like this. I mean, I would be too.
2: Someone needs to tell him this isn't about him.
1: Yeah, stop trying to coach from the stands and just cheer.
2: That's what Liam wants.
1: That's what we all want.
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4: The line is probably already long at the state fairgrounds in Fairleigh for those popular cinnamon rolls. The 10-day State Fair of West Virginia opened earlier today. 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Various environmental readings being made in Parkersburg following the People's Cartage Warehouse fire earlier this summer keep coming back in good shape. State Department of Agriculture announced some of its testing results on Wednesday. Water and soil samples have remained at acceptable levels. From the Metro News Anchor Desk, I'm Jeff Jenkins.
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6: 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One of them is the SSAC Kickoff Classic. 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Interim committee meetings wrapped up a couple of days ago. Lawmakers were in Charleston. A lot of discussion about TANF, the Temporary Assistance for Needy Families. Also, the school clothing voucher program. Secretary Carl Ayers from Human Services was brought in on Tuesday, was grilled pretty good by that committee. Kanawha County Delegate Kayla Young was there observing, watching all of it. She joins us on Metro News Talk Line this morning. Kayla, good morning. Thanks for joining us.
7: Good morning. Happy to be here.
6: Glad you could join us. So let's start with the TANF. We've talked about TANF. We've talked about the school clothing voucher program. Were you satisfied with the answers and explanations that were offered this week?
7: I mean, no, I thought the new secretary, he's clearly very knowledgeable, which is great because sometimes we have folks that come in and they don't know what they're doing. So he clearly has a pretty good grasp on the job already, which is good to know. But no, I don't think we got a lot of information. It became clear throughout the presentation that the data that they had is unreliable due to the way that kind of the system works. And I thought that they acted like it was going to be this big bombshell to drop this list of retailers that folks were shopping at, but then it turns out that those were all just ATM transactions, which is allowable under law. So no, I don't think any of the members were satisfied.
8: We talked about this a bit yesterday, Kayla. Dave and I are operating under the understanding that if you put this money into an EBT card, whether it has other benefits on it or not, once it goes on a card, the feds are in control. They say you have to be able to use it at an ATM. I don't hear anybody in the Morrissey administration talking about that. So if it's a federal requirement, what can we really do?
7: That's correct. It is. And I don't know what we can do other than to like segregate it onto a separate card or something. But even then, you'd be able to use it as an ATM purchase. So I don't know what we can do either. It's a reason why this is like, to me, not a problem because it's something that the feds require us to do. So I don't know exactly what a good solution is. I realize there's not a lot of accountability and I don't like that piece of it, but I don't know how we fix it.
6: And Kayla, and this may be parsing hairs, but I was confused. The school clothing voucher money, the $200, gets loaded onto the EBT card with other EBT funds. So how are we to keep track? Well, that $20 that was taken out the ATM machine at Wanda's bar, whatever it was, that's school clothing voucher money. But the $20 that got taken out at Go Mart,

0: Picking on you, Go Mart. Love you. But that $20, well, that was SNAP benefit money, whatever. Can we even parse that out, or is this all going into one pot and it's just, it's on the card?
1: So we did learn that. It goes on to, it goes into the pot. It's on one card. They did say that it is scheduled to where the first $200 that comes off after the school clothing voucher money is loaded is considered the school clothing voucher money. People who have the card don't know that, right? Like their right. child support money's on there, their SNAP money's on there, whatever money's on there. They don't know that, hey, the next transaction you need to make is the school clothing voucher money, which then leads me to wonder how they know how any of that money is spent if they're just counting the first $200 in transactions, right? So it seems ridiculous.
2: Clearly, we have some problems. I don't think anybody would dispute that. Clearly, PATH can't give us real-time data. I learned yesterday, learned something new every day, that PATH is not an off-the-shelf product. So we didn't go to a corporation like Oracle or Salesforce or some kind of software corporation and buy a solution. We decided in our wisdom it would be great to make our own, which blows my mind. We'll talk about that another day. But, you know, foster parents. And I was talking with a friend last week who fosters. She mm-hmm. told me the money goes into her checking account. So
1: yep, they get checks.
2: Are we using socioeconomics to cast blame here if we're not also asking, hey, foster parents, are you buying beer and cigarettes too? I mean, are we unfairly targeting poor people?
1: Yeah, I think so. And like, yes, PATH is a problem. I don't think there's any problems within the school clothing voucher program. This all just like came up out of nowhere. We didn't get any proof as to what the problems were other than there was a complaint, multiple complaints, who knows, into TANF generally as a whole, not even necessarily school clothing vouchers, TANF as a whole, which is why it started late. We didn't get any information onto what that problem was.
0: Kanawha County Delegate Kayla Young is joining us here on Metro News Talkline. Like most issues I've covered, whether it's city councils, county commissions, or now you guys at the legislature, part of the problem, and a major part, communication, Kayla. If there's a problem with TANF that needs to be addressed, it needs to be addressed during the budgeting process when you all get back in July. But if there are problems, articulate them, explain it, show your work. Communication will solve a lot of problems, whether it's executive branch, legislative branch, or, you know, at home when you're trying to explain why, and there's a lack of it.
1: Absolutely, especially if we're the ones in control of the money, you'd think they'd want to talk to us. They get to administer the programs, but if there's an issue, we have to talk about it. And I think we're all very willing to do so, but we need the information. We don't have access to it, and oversight is our job.
2: I'm going to ask a question. I don't want you to speculate, but I wouldn't be doing my job if I didn't ask it. House Bill 4191. Changes the way daycare reimbursement happens. In the past, the state did it for those in the state program they're paying for. They did it on attendance. Anyone that's private paying knows they have to do it on enrollment because it's hard for a daycare to make it on attendance. Johnny's sick. Sorry, you still got to pay us because we planned for Johnny to be here. Does that weigh into any of this? Are we leveraging one because we don't like the other, potentially, from the administration's point of view? And I think it's a fair question because Ayers opened the door during the committee meeting talking about that.
1: I think so, absolutely. The child care bill took 5 years to get passed. We have been on an enrollment-based model since the pandemic. The entire federal government has. Trump is trying to undo it at this time through federal laws, which is why we codified it to make sure we'd stay at an enrollment basis so we can kind of stabilize child care payments overall. It's not costing any more money right now because we've been doing it for 4 or 5 years, which is why there was no fiscal note to that piece of the bill. But the secretary and the department are not implementing other pieces of the bill. Some of it will take time to do so, but it's that time has passed already. So, yeah, I think that absolutely plays into it. And I think they'll be coming after that program sooner rather than later.
0: Why? Kind of a rhetorical question to you, Kayla, but why? This was bipartisan legislation, the Chamber of Commerce. And look, we can have the philosophical discussion all day long about should the state be paying you to raise your kids? But this is Realville, where we need workers, we need people in the workforce, we need childcare costs are through the roof. You got to live in Realville a little bit.

0: Statement more than a question, I'm sorry.
1: Yeah, I think so too. And I think childcare is economic development. It makes it so people can go to work. And it also makes sure that those kids are getting, you know, great care where they're learning. It's a learning environment. The first 1,000 days are the most important. So it's an industry that we have deeply underfunded. We actually put in half the amount of state dollars that we did 10 years ago into our childcare system. And the federal number hasn't gone up that much. Ayers mentioned that childcare rates have increased drastically. That's simply not true. The rates are still really low. And childcare is a crazy industry because they can only charge what people can afford. And the rates are very, very high for private pay, even for subsidy, but they can't charge people the actual cost of care because people can't afford it. It's a broken model at a federal level, at a state level. It's difficult. I've been working on solving it for a very long time, and it's hard.
2: It is hard, and we're not going to solve it here today. I wish we could. I want to transition. You posted yesterday on your X something that caught my eye and frankly concerns me deeply. Second year in a row, you say, I, talking about yourself, remain deeply concerned about our state's law enforcement office certification standards. In West Virginia, we don't require training on any particular topic, not ethics, not criminal law, not de-escalation. But we require desks at the academy to have smooth surfaces. I like a good smooth surface as much as the next guy. But with that said, why are we not? So are you telling me that we're not giving officers and requiring training in how to establish probable cause, whether or not someone has obstructed, what violates constitutional and civil rights? Is that what you're saying?
1: So I'm not saying that that training isn't happening. I'm saying that it's not required or written down anywhere through the state government. So we just say they have to have 850 hours of training, and then the LEPS program at the state police, they're the ones who get to write that rule in the rulemaking process and spell out what that is. So in their rulemaking, which I serve on the rulemaking committee, which is actually where a lot of really great things happen and very few people pay attention to, but West Virginia's got a great rulemaking process, which is, you know, kind of how the sausage actually gets made and spells out procedures. And we have control over that too, which is why it's my favorite committee. But they came before us. They were trying to update their rule because we passed a bill to say that if you work in a school, that can count towards your continuing education hours, because they have to get 16 hours of continuing ed every year. But within that rule, their initial training, the 850 hours, is not spelled out at all. And that deeply bothers me. They get to decide what that training is. They've got a committee that gets to decide what that is. But we don't have any say in it. There's no floor for it. And I hate that.
3: But back up a second. You said just a second ago, you can't say that that training's not going on. Do we not know what the State Police Academy curriculum is? I mean, we know what your kindergarten teacher's curriculum is. Do we not know State Police?
1: Correct. Yeah, that's right. They have a committee where they get to decide what that training is, and it changes whenever they want to. I'm not sure if it's posted online anywhere. It's really difficult to find these documents, honestly, and I like to dig. But it's not in the rules. And the rules are like where all of that's supposed to live. I mean, they talk about like how big the classrooms have to be. They have to have like natural daylight or be near windows. Like, they get really into the nitty gritty of like, if they have food, it has to be prepared. It has to be hot when it's delivered, like really specific things. But when it comes to the curriculum, no specificity at all. They need some room to, as things grow and change, to add or take away courses, but just to not know that there's like a baseline of like, they need to be taught ethics. They need to be taught criminal law. Like, that's not in there.
2: Have you asked the State Police Academy to tell you what constitutes that 850 hours, and have they provided that?
1: Yeah, I asked them last year, which was my first year on the committee, and then this year I asked them again, because typically these rules are on a five-year cycle, so I only get to see them every 5 years, but they had an update to theirs, so they came back again, and I was like, hey, I noticed you still haven't done that. Like, what's the deal? And we had a pretty contentious conversation yesterday, but they still don't have answers for me.
3: Kanawha County Delegate Kayla Young. Kayla, always appreciate the conversation. Thank you very much.
1: Thanks for having me. See ya.
3: We'll get your text coming up, 304-TALK-304. That's the text line, 800-765-TALK, 800-765-8255. That's the phone number if you'd like to chime in. This is Talk Line from the Encova Insurance Studios.
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10: 304-TALK-304, that is the text line, 800-765-8255, the phone number. Coming up a little bit later, second hour, we'll get into this. Some breaking news this morning from National, CNN reporting. Here's your teaser. Flock, heard of them? Rolling out new police auditing and accountability controls. One thing I've learned from Mr. Meadows, the markets will be heard, and the market sounds like being heard. We'll get into that second hour because I've only read about half of that article so far. But also, we got to draw a line somewhere when we're having this conversation with regard to Flock, Fourth Amendment, constitutional rights, enabling law enforcement to have tools that enable them to go, you know, catch the bad guys. There's a serious part of that conversation where the adults reside, and then there's a not-so-serious part of that conversation. But that coming up in the second hour. 304-TALK-304, the text line. Just a couple of thoughts off that conversation with Delegate Young. And Gino Shirelli, Montague County Delegate, is going to join us at 11:06. Communication. It sounds so simple, TJ. And maybe I'm oversimplifying it. Call me naive if you like. But if you just communicate between branches of government, between legislators, between this department and that department, boy, you avoid a lot of angst and anxiety over some of these issues. You just explain, we think there's fraud and abuse in this program, and here's why. Explain it. Lay it out. Here's our curriculum. Here's what we

0: are training our officers to do. Lay that 90%, it feels like, and I'm just throwing a number out there. It's just about because we either don't want to communicate or there's a lack of communication between person to person, department to department, branch to branch of government. And it is infuriating.
1: Yeah. I don't know if it's a turf war, if it's a bureaucrats versus legislature kind of thing where, look, you guys are here 60 days. We really run the state. We're the ones that make it happen, or, you know, we shouldn't be. I don't know what's going on there, but it would seem to me that if we could all kind of play better in the sandbox, to your point, and just answer questions. And one of the things that I've noticed, I won't point to any particular event in the last couple of weeks because I don't want to throw anybody under the bus unjustly. But what I have seen in the public space is just enough of the truth. So it's like the old adage, if a lawyer asks you, do you know what time it is? The answer should be yes. You don't say, yeah, it's 10 o'clock. You say yes. There's a lot of that that's going on. Just enough to answer the question and hope that the rest doesn't come out. To me, I think it's better up front. And I will point to an example of someone who did do a good job of this, Alistair Whitney, who we had on the show this week. I listened to his testimony that he gave before committee, and I listened on this show. And he said, in full transparency, here is where there could be an issue with what we want to do. Here is what we don't want to do. Here is something that you should also think about. It's not just this. I thought, refreshingly so, I thought he was very transparent and responsible in the argument that he was making and giving the full story and not necessarily just giving the facts that helped his argument. People need to do that.
0: You've jumped to the 11:30 segment about having an adult conversation there. But I get your point. That's a great point. Great example. But that's a great example. And that is an old trick, isn't it? Just throw enough out there that's true, but you don't include everything. And people hate vacuums. Nature hates a vacuum, right?
1: Mm-hmm. Mm-hmm.
0: And you'll fill in the rest. So if you just throw a little bit of information out there, well, again, I'm trying not to throw anybody under the bus from the last couple of weeks. People will fill in their own thoughts, and those things will take off on their own.
1: Mm-hmm.
0: Not the way to do it, guys. Not the way. We can look, we're a small enough state. We can figure most of this stuff out if we really want to. It's not that hard. Yeah. Maybe it is. Maybe I'm the naive one.
1: Well, and let me just say this back to the requirements, what you're trained on and what you're not at the state police. There should be no reason for that to be a secret.
0: Yeah.
1: If a legislator, if a citizen calls and asks, hey, I want to know. They should know that we're training on de-escalation or not. They should know that we're training on First Amendment protections or not. The color of law. What is the color of law? How does a law enforcement officer understand that? We should know all of those things. There's no big secret there. I mean, we're not talking about nuclear missile secrets or anything. We're talking about basic training requirements.
0: We do not trust, as a society, all trust of all institutions is out the window at this point. Mm-hmm. And the only way I see any institution, government institution, public institution, anything, gaining that trust back, transparency. Transparency. Yeah. This is what we are doing. Here's what's going on. Because nobody trusts anybody anymore, right? We don't trust the CDC. We don't trust this. People don't even trust their own local city council. And you literally know the people on that council. The only way you're going to get it back is through transparency.
1: All yep.
0: Right. Soapbox number one, over. We have more to come. 800-765-TALK, 304-TALK, 304. That's the text line. Back in a moment.
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0: It's a good thing we got off that soapbox in time. We've reached the end of the first hour. Delegate Gino Chiarelli going to join us. Open lines, bottom of the hour. 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
2: It has Democrats even more upset at ICE. I'm Dave Anthony, Fox News. A Homeland Security plan to provide immigration officers with electric shock gloves next year. The ACLU calls that a recipe for public harm. New York Attorney General Letitia James says if anyone in her state is injured by those gloves,
3: obviously there will be a private right of action as well as action from the state of New York. You can best be assured of that.
2: But Borders' our Tom Holman tells Fox it's a needed tool amid all the anti-ICE protests and anger over immigration raids.
4: You've seen the videos in the past year and a half, the fights on the street where officers are overwhelmed. This would be a tool they can use to make someone compliant.
5: The glove, or generated low output voltage emitter, is designed to deliver a pain stimulus up to 380 volts. The Kentucky company that makes it, Compliant Technologies, says it can help an officer gain compliance in seconds.
2: Fox's Mike Tobin. Iran's again insisting it controls the Strait of Hormuz. The day after President Trump again claimed the U.S. controls the waterway, Iran's Joint Military Command vows no ship can go through without permission.
6: The focus on Iran comes as we're also tracking developments between Israel and Lebanon. Talks are set to resume in September in Rome, aimed at normalizing ties between the two countries and disarming Iran-backed Hezbollah. Still, details have to be worked out about proposed security zones.
2: Fox's Trey Yingston, Tel Aviv in the West Bank. Israel's military remains in conflict with Jewish settlers. The U.S. ambassador calls them terrorists for a conflict with some Palestinians surrounding their homes, trapping them inside, cutting off water and electricity. One Palestinian man trapped for days did get out today with the help of Israeli soldiers. As the Russia and Ukraine war continues, Poland's prime minister says they've thwarted a Russian plot to kill

0: Ukrainian American citizen in Warsaw. A tropical storm has just formed in the Pacific named Lala, and by this weekend it could hit Hawaii.
1: People are preparing for what could be another perhaps landfall, whether tropical storm or hurricane.
0: Fox Weather's Craig Herrera. 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
0: While the U.S. and Iran remain in a standoff over the Strait of Hormuz, American forces remain on standby in case President Trump orders another round of bombing. And two Senate Democrats are worried about some of those troops in the region.
14: Both U.S. Senator Richard Blumenthal of Connecticut and Senator Ruben Gallego of Arizona are now demanding answers from Pentagon officials about the lengthy deployment of the aircraft carrier USS Abraham Lincoln. They're both raising concerns about living conditions aboard ship following 250 consecutive days at sea with repeat activities in the Iran war. The senators' demands come after a report in the Pentagon-operated newspaper Stars and Stripes quoting family members of sailors expressing concerns over living conditions and mental health. Eben Brown, Fox News.
0: We got this update to the economy this morning.
15: Readings for prices at the wholesale level are better than expected. The producer price index for July suggests inflation remained tame at the wholesale level. The PPI was flat.
0: Fox's Ginny Cassola. The annual wholesale inflation rate also went down from June to 4.7%. It's been another record morning on Wall Street. The S&P 500 hit a new all-time high. It's now up 50 points. The Dow's gaining 75. The Nasdaq surging up 219 points. A baseball game tonight will look like something out of a movie.
16: For the first time in 4 years, Major League Baseball is back at the Field of Dreams as tonight the Philadelphia Phillies take on the Minnesota Twins in Dyersville, Iowa. Both teams enter this contest in second place in their respective divisions, trying to cling on to a wild card spot as the playoffs are fast approaching. It's the third edition of the Field of Dreams game. The stadium is built on the site of the 1989 classic starring Kevin Costner, with cornfields seen for miles beyond the outfield fence.
0: That's Tony Genualdo. I'm Dave Anthony. And this is Fox News.
2: WHIS weather.
17: Multiple rounds of showers and thunderstorms, some with some very heavy rain, will keep the flooding risk high today. Chance of seeing showers, a few thunderstorms with very heavy rain, a high into the lower 80s. The heavy drenching downpours will continue tonight, overnight low into the upper 60s. We'll see clouds, a chance of showers, a few thunderstorms on Friday, a high will be into the low 80s. And then Saturday, about a 50-50 chance of showers and storms, are high on Saturday into the lower 80s. I'm Ed Brown with Just Sally Russell from the Cole Chevy Body Shop Weather Center.
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0: 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Dave in Morgantown, TJ in Charleston. Gang's all here. Producer Ethan is handling the radio side of things for all you great radio affiliates in and around the great state of West Virginia. 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

0: 765 Talk. That's the phone number, 800-765-8255. You can text the show, 304-TALK-304. That is the text line. We're going to do open lines. Bottom of the hour, get into a couple of subjects. We've got to draw a line, or at least I'm drawing a line in this conversation over Flock. We'll explain bottom of the hour. Get to your text as well, 304-TALK-304, 800-765-TALK, the phone number. It's buzzing up here in Morgantown today, TJ.
1: About?
0: The students are back. It's move-in day.
1: Okay.
0: They actually, university did this really smart thing a couple of years ago. I think it's been a couple of years now. If you recall, there was one move-in day and everybody came back and it was just gridlock around here.
1: Mm-hmm.
0: And they did this really smart thing. Say, hey, we're going to assign you a day and a time. And this is when you're supposed to arrive at your dorm to move your stuff in. They give you like an hour, I don't know, hour, certain amount of time. And then you got to get your car out there. And the next, you know, family comes in and they're moving in at 11 o'clock and somebody else is, it has helped, hasn't alleviated all of the problems. I mean, hey, there's a lot of people. Let's alleviate a lot of it and made it a lot smoother of a process. But you can tell when the students are back in town, the city buzzes.
1: Yeah,
0: this
1: like
0: time of year.
1: Doubles in size or whatever it is.
0: About 20,000 people who weren't here. And then you had all the families who are in town right now. It's I'm going the other direction. I'm going away from campus when I leave work today.
1: Well, kudos. That's smart of the university. That's a good policy. I think it credit your alma mater, I believe, is where this happened. When they were building the new library way back when, you correct me if you know this to be true or untrue, I believe they refrained from pouring the sidewalks. They waited to see where the kids would walk and what path they would take, and then they poured the sidewalks, and that way the kids stayed off the grass.
0: You know, I have heard that, but I don't know if that's true or if that's urban legend.
1: Oh, well, right. It sounds good.
0: It sounds good. I know we've got some Marshall listeners. Y'all let me know. Let us know. Is that true or just urban legend? But, yeah, it's fall. School. We're going to producer Mila. Well, boy, I just promoted her. Intern Mila. She's going to be going back to school soon, TJ. We're going to lose her. Maybe we can get her to stick around. You know what, Mila? Quit school and we'll offer you a full-time gig. Could you hear? I don't know if you could hear him laughing on the other side of the wall there.
1: All right. We're that bad to work for? People are laughing now. Gee.
0: Well, Mila's mother may not be. She might not be on top of that. She might not like that offer. I'm just throwing it out there, TJ. Just throwing it out there.
1: Hey, Mila, here's what I would say. When I was your age, working at the same company, attending WVU, I was a senior. Tony Caridi comes to me and he says, are you getting out of here in 4 years? I said, yes. He looked at me and he said, that's your fault.
0: Positive influences around the Metro News Radio Network.
1: Absolutely.
0: Positive influences. I got an update. She was cheering, not laughing. All right, Mila's quitting school. Going to join our program full time.
1: We've righted the world.
0: We'll let George know later. Joining us in studio, reconsidering his choices in life today, is Montague County Delegate Gino Chiarelli. He was part of the committee that was questioning the Secretary of Human Resources or Human Services, Carl Ayers. Also, he had some questions about the story regarding the foster care children, TJ, the lack of reporting on the child deaths within the foster care system. So we brought Gino in this morning to kind of rehash what he learned this week. Hey, Gino, how are you doing, buddy?
2: Wonderful. Glad to be back from interims. Glad to be back home in Mon County.
0: Probably after the last 5 minutes, I probably should have stayed at home today.
2: There's not many places I'd rather be than right here hanging out in Metro News. I want to come down to the studio to hang out with TJ at some point as well. So, TJ, if I'm in Charleston, give me a shout, okay? Come
1: open door policy, buddy. Come on in. Anton will meet you at the front desk with a cup of coffee, and he'll send you back.
2: Sounds like a plan.
0: What was your takeaways from interims this year this month?
2: Well, one of the things that I noticed is pretty much right off the bat, it was busy. It was really, really busy. All hands on deck for interims. Most of my days were pretty much filled to the brim with, if not a formal committee meeting, I was meeting with somebody. Children's Home Society, I was getting out and meeting a lot of people. I've been trying to look at a lot of the child welfare stuff just because it's been topical, and I used to work for CPS. So getting to see one of their emergency shelters was a really eye-opening and inspiring experience. So it was hustle, bustle, big time, and I think that we learned a lot of information. I think a lot of it is also actionable, and I think a lot of it has identified a lot of the gaps that we have. We're having a couple issues in a couple areas right now, and I think that if we can't use interims to capitalize on the things that

0: spent, I don't know how much money on it, but we'd be better off to go buy some off-the-shelf system from somebody who actually develops software.
1: So I've heard the same thing as you, is that this was constructed specifically for us. I think that any further dollars thrown at Path is a complete waste of time. It's a waste of money. It's a waste of investment. There's no real-time data tracking. It's all this post, after the fact, batch processing. All the data is late. I'm told that you can't even figure out how much money you spent last year in certain programs because Path just doesn't have that operability. So trying to figure out how to get that kind of information out of Path, something that seems foundational to me, is a Herculean effort. So I don't know if paper is the answer for now, but this system, I can't recall one time in my time as an elected official where somebody had anything good to say about Path ever.
2: Didn't we learn that they're running on a 40-year-old mainframe down in the basement? Was that Path that we learned out about this week, TJ?
0: That sounds right.
1: I wouldn't be surprised.
2: I mean, it's 2026. A 40-year-old mainframe, no wonder we can't run a program. I mean, so is the answer upgrade? I mean, I don't know if you have the answer to the question, but is this something you would be comfortable as a member of the legislature, power of the purse, investing tax dollars in to upgrade?
1: Yeah, without a question. I mean, it's just because this isn't a glamour or vanity project. I mean, you're talking about some critically important data that impacts child welfare, family welfare. I think that this is something that we need to actively address because it's not just a money question, too. How do we do it? These are the kinds of conversations that we need to start having now. So when we actually come to the legislative session and we say, hey, this is what we're going to do, we don't want to leave open-ended. We don't want to write blank checks. We're going to say, hey, well, we want a lot, this amount of money for an upgrade, but we're going to figure it out whenever. We want plans. We want plans because accountability for dollars has been the name of the game lately. So I think we should keep in line with that.
0: Talking about accountability, this three-bullet document is my understanding that came from the critical review team. Very limited information on incidents that involve children in this state, deaths of children in this state. That's disappointing, is it not?
1: It was unbelievably disappointing. It was hard for me to really adjust to the reality of what was going on because when I sat down in the meeting and I was looking at the handout, I thought it was a report about the report. It was so bare bones. And some of the bullet points, I mean, kids need more mental health support. Go find me one person in this state that doesn't already know that. It was really, really lackluster. And all of this qualifying and quantifying data that we needed to explain a lot of the deaths that were reported in this form, there was a lot of important information left off, like there was suicides and there was deaths by car accident, stuff that technically may have not have happened while the child was in custody, but the report was made after the fact. That information was left out. There are no patterns here. The whole purpose of 2880 was for us to get these reports, establish patterns, notice and recognize patterns, and then build legislation that could potentially help them in the future. We can't do anything with what we have.
0: So let me follow up quickly. Dave, I apologize.
2: No, go ahead.
0: Can we not do that? Can we not produce that? Because there's a lack of acumen in the department, a lack of ability to do that. Or in your view, respectfully to everyone at DOHS, are we being obstructionist and we don't want to provide it?
1: You know, I don't want to speculate as to anybody's character or the motivation as to, you know, why this kind of stuff is happening. I very firmly believe that the competent people at DHS can produce a report to the quality and standards that we're asking for. I very firmly believe that.
0: Got it.
2: Montague County Delegate Gino Shirelli joining us here in studio, fresh off the August interim committee meetings. A lot of TANF talk going into the meetings. There was talk about the TANF, whether there's a structural deficit or not in there. There seems to be. There seems to be something there that needs to be addressed. The school voucher program, Secretary Carl Ayers got grilled by your committee on Tuesday. I guess generally, what was your take? I've got thoughts, but I don't want to couch them in a question. What were your thoughts as you listened to the secretary, as you've observed this whole conversation for the last 2 weeks?
1: Well, I was looking forward to it because it was the first time that I actually got to meet the secretary in person. I heard a lot of people have a lot of really positive things to say about him. His background and experience would translate well to West Virginia, so I was glad to see him come before the committee. I feel kind of bad afterwards. Not really, but he kind of walked into a wood chipper, you know, because we have all this pent-up frustration and all this aggression and all these questions about things that have happened over the past, you know, couple of months or so, and he's only been here for 3 weeks. So he did his best. He seemed very knowledgeable, which was encouraging. However, the problem is that when he relayed some of the information to us, when he was explaining to us how the program works, some of the reasons

0: reasons why it happened the way that it did. My biggest problem was when he was explaining the reporting angle, how you're able to track the clothing voucher. Kayla was talking about it earlier. All of this money, all of these cash benefits go onto the same card. It is a, how is it, last in, first out type of recording. So whenever that $200 clothing voucher hits, the next $200 spent is how it's recorded, is how the clothing voucher was spent. There is no way that we can confidently say that that is how these clothing voucher dollars are spent. So I know there's some federal directives and tie-ins that make it difficult for us to, completely eliminate cash options. There's a little bit of befuddlement when it comes to the bureaucratic stuff. But I feel like from what I've talked to people, and I talked to somebody from the governor's administration yesterday about this as well, I think that we're able to create independent, separate accounts for these clothing vouchers. We can put parameters on them. We can tighten it up a little bit because not one single person in the legislature wants to defend fraud. Not one. Mm-mm. Not one. I don't believe that's the case. But the big problem here, and it seems to be the recurring theme, is that people have a problem with the way that this was executed. People have a problem with the way that this whole thing happened. If there were these problems identified from the beginning, we should have heard about them. We should have known that they were coming down the line. We should have preemptively met. We didn't hear anything about it during the session. No, there was honestly no explanation towards the beginning after the 3-week delay. It's all this stuff that comes out after the fact. Well, they're buying beer and cigarettes. Okay, I know that they're able to pull cash out of here. I'm not saying there's no fraud at all, but the way that this is handled, I think, has caused a lot more problems than it needed to.
1: Your idea about separate cards that you brought up, I think that's a brilliant and elegant solution to this.
0: But I think it's a simple one.
1: It's a simple one. It's that as well. And when those things come together, you find a sweet spot. With that said, if we don't have some kind of audit to understand the value of the fraud, and I'm not defending fraud either, but if, by example, using separate cards and making up numbers, Gino, is going to cost us $2.5 million to do, yet the fraud, we think it's only $1 million in fraud, you know, I'm sorry, the business guy in me says, okay, it's not right, I don't like it, but as a taxpayer, I don't want to pay even more than I do now.
0: No, I think it definitely requires the cost-benefit analysis. I think that makes sense, but it goes back to what you said earlier, that the data matters. Data is king. If we don't have accurate information, whether it's about child welfare, near fatalities or fatalities of children in state custody, whether it's about TANF dollars and where they end up, if we don't have actual real data that we can work, we can't come up with any solutions that work, fiscally responsible or not.
2: Montague County Delegate Gino Schirelli joining us here in studio this morning. I wrote about this today. The timing of this entire episode, if you will, is curious at best, and it's terrible timing because it sets up for these extended conversations. There's nothing you can do about anything right at the moment except for delay the benefits. And who's ultimately impacted by that? Well, it's the kids and the families who rely on these things. School starts in Mon County a week from Tuesday. Schools are starting around the state. Why even bring this issue up at the end of July, early August, when there's not really anything anybody can do about it anyway at this point? I have never understood the timing of any of this conversation.
0: I think the timing of it really matters. I think one of the things that Secretary Ayers was talking about while he was there was people ask questions. How many are currently being processed? How many have applied? How many have been denied? Do you have any of the data for this year? And the answer was no. Not that he was unwilling to share. He just didn't have the data, but he said that he would like to return to the committee and provide that. Okay, that's great. To me, that initially would have been the opportune moment to say, hey, these are the years for fiscal year 27. This is what we've noticed. We've identified some concerning patterns. This is some of the data that we have to work with. We need to do something moving forward to clamp down so we can reduce the deficit, clamp down as much as we can, extend the program as much as we can, find savings within the program so we don't have to ask for more money, so we don't have to jeopardize other projects that we want to work on, because we're spread thin in a lot of ways sometimes. So we need to make sure that every dollar we have is as efficient as possible.
1: What are the odds, talk about the psychology of this, what are the odds that the governor's office and the governor and the legislature can finally, you know, grill up all the beef and eat it between the parties and get rid of the egos, and maybe we can figure out a way to start working collectively on our problems? Because I don't think anyone can deny, whether it was the $600 million budget hole or whatever the issue, I mean, there's definitely tension there that is affecting practical outcomes. Is that even possible? Do you believe that we can come to some understanding, work together, or are voters going to have to step back in at some point and be the ultimate arbiter of who stays and who goes?

0: I want to believe the best in everybody. I tell people all the time that I'm very confident standing by my colleagues in the legislature. I believe that everybody there, the most people are there for the correct reasons. However, based off of some of the things that I've seen over the past year, since Governor Morrissey took office, I'm starting to be a little bit concerned that this is a feature and not a bug. So voters ultimately have more power than anyone else. They'll decide if they like what they see or not. But I think what you said is the perfect way to describe it. They are the final arbiters, and their word and their opinions will be respected more than anyone else, whether we want it to or not.
1: Montague County Delegate Gino Shirelli, you had a busy summer, man. Interims, picked up a new boss over the summer as well. Congratulations, by the way.
0: I did. Thank you very much. Happily married. I assume it's always this good and always this easy, right? That's what everybody keeps telling.
1: She's
0: wonderful. She works at Mon Health right now. She also just graduated nurse practitioner school. I'm wonderfully proud of her.
2: Awesome.
0: She's terrific. We took our first ever international trip. Well, she took her first international trip. We went to Rome. Got to meet the Pope. Awesome.
1: You what?
2: All the good things.
1: You glossed over the lead there. You what?
0: Yeah, we attended the Pope's general audience. He holds one every Wednesday at the Vatican if he's not traveling, and there's a special section for newlyweds. So we got there at 5 in the morning. She was in a white dress. I was in the suit that I wore at our wedding, and we were hanging out with couples from Portugal and Brazil and Texas, all over the world. So the last stop before he got on the Pope mobile and drove off is he shook hands with a number of people in the newlywed section and came over, asked us where we were from, shook our hands, and that was it.
1: How about that?
0: It was really cool.
1: Well, that's really cool. If I'd have known that, we would have led with that, Gino.
0: Stay business first. We can talk about the Pope some other time.
1: Hey, Gino Shirelli, Montague County Delegate. Good to see you again. Glad everything's going great. Thanks for stopping by, buddy. Appreciate it.
0: Anytime.
1: Take a break. Back in a moment. 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

0: We were going to talk to Halpern, but went a little long there with Gino. So we'll catch up with Halpern maybe tomorrow. Did you catch? He was going to just slip that in and walk right out the door. Oh, I got to meet the Pope. He was just going to slip that into the conversation and just, you know, walk right on out the door. Not, but go let that just what slip by. Come on.
1: Kind of cool that way, though. I mean, you're laying it out there, not bragging about it. It's what I call putting it out on the stoop, see if the cat licks it up. We licked it up.
0: Yeah, well, heck yeah. Wait, what? The who? 304
1: Pretty good start, I would think, to your marriage.
0: That's, of course, then we just spent the last part of the break, you know, if you've ever been able to travel to Italy, that's one of the places I'd like to go because of the food. Gina was telling me about all the food, everything that they were eating out in Italy. That's, I'm all in. Of course, my schedule makes it very difficult to travel for extended lengths of time, but man, that's one thing I want to do. Go over there and just eat real Italian food. Real Italian.
1: A real pie.
0: Oh, I'll be all about it. I'm hungry. Jake, go get me a pizza. I want a real Italian pizza, though. See if he can pull that off in the next 3 minutes. All right, coming up, we're going to open up the phones. We don't do it often. Usually when we do, we have to place rules and restrictions on them. But not today. We'll open up the phones, 800-765-TALK. That's the phone number. You can text us, 304-TALK-304. We've been talking. We had a very nice discussion the other day about Flock. And within this discussion, we've really got to draw a line. At least I'm drawing a line. There's the discussion the serious adults are having, and then there's the other one. We'll talk about it coming up. 304-TALK-304. This is Talk Line on Metro News, the voice of West Virginia. It is 11:30, time for a news update. Let's check in with the Metro News Radio Network, find out what's happening all across the great state of West Virginia.
2: West Virginia Metro News, I'm Chris Lawrence. The latest from the Greenbrier indicates the famed resort's casino may be shutting down. Lawyers for the Greenbrier indicated the reluctant decision in their latest status update filed with a federal judge who is hearing the case of Hot Sulphur Springs Holdings and their attempt to force the resort into receivership. The Greenbrier, meanwhile, is trying to finalize $500 million in financing to pay off the holding company, which is an affiliate of the Omni Hotels and Resorts. And to do so, the Lottery Commission needs to sign off on the arrangement with a Friday deadline. The lottery won't meet that deadline, according to today's filing.
3: The status report goes on to say, quote, "This will result in the layoff of approximately 90 casino employees, which defendants deeply regret, as well as loss of revenue to the state, which is also regrettable."
2: That's Brad McElhaney, who writes more at WBMetroNews.com. Now, the Lottery Commission has responded to the Metro News story this morning, saying they will not be pressured into action, and they are conducting their due diligence on the pending financial arrangement. Elsewhere, a pair of teenagers in Berkeley County get prison time for two separate carjackings. 19-year-old Antonio Hamlet of Baltimore gets 16 years in prison for first-degree robbery that stemmed from his involvement in a 2025 carjacking in Inwood. Meanwhile, a Berkeley County judge this week also sentenced 19-year-old Jaden Robinson of Martinsburg to 5 to 18 years for a second-degree robbery conviction stemming from a carjacking in September of 2024. 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
4: 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I want to be just like him. 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
1: It's been a record fiscal year for West Virginia State University. School officials say fundraising that was directly translated to student scholarships was at an all-time high. 444 scholarships have been handed out to 340 students during the 2026 fiscal year. Total scholarship money awarded was $1.079 million. That also is a new record for scholarship dollars distributed for the school. From the Metro News Anchor Desk, I'm Chris Lawrence.
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0: 304 Talk, 304, the text line, 800-765 Talk. That's the phone number. What's wilder than the West Virginia Lottery's new $20 Wild Red Sevens scratch off? 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Please play responsibly. I promised you open phones. That's what we'll do now. 800-765-TALK. That's the phone number. 304-TALK. 304 is the text line. Couple of texts, though, and we'll get into some flock discussion. Guys, I totally agree. We cannot trust anything anymore. Lies, untruths, and misinformation has us all disillusioned. It makes it really hard to... it is really hard to go through life if you don't trust anybody or anything. But that's where we are as a society. We have a severe distrust in all the institutions we used to trust. If the CDC said something, you went, well, okay. If the pick your agency, if it were an expert on whatever subject, TJ, a lot of times you go, you know what? That person's an expert in that field. I'll take their word for it. Not anymore. And we know when it all changed. This really, the landslide was COVID. We know that. But that's why it's important for elected officials, the bureaucrats who work within government, law enforcement from, and I'm talking from the locals all the way up to state government, communication and transparency will at least go a long way in providing folks the accurate information so they can make a decision. That trust may never come back, TJ. It's going to take a long time to rebuild, but communication and transparency will go a long way. Half-truths, misinformation, and spins will not help the situation.
1: And if this gets me a little hate on the text line, so be it. I don't want to discount the fact we were never meant to trust the government. And what I mean by that is we were meant to be engaged. If you're in a republic, you have to be skeptical of your government. You have to question. But that also requires an understanding after those questions have been asked. And to some extent, you know, we as a citizenry, we're a bit lazy. We're a bit lazy. We don't always look into things. We take what we hear on social media as the gospel instead of doing the legwork for ourselves to understand what is and what is not true. So, you know, there's a little bit of blame to go around. I don't discount what you're saying. The pandemic changed things. I mean, I would have thought that someone would have told Anthony Fauci that text messages are discoverable. Keep your thoughts to yourself. But apparently that didn't happen. But I mean, yeah, there we are.
0: Well, there's a difference, though. I 100% on board with you. Engaged and question with a critical eye, right?
1: Yeah.
0: But there's a difference between that and then just 100% rejecting everything because that institution's not telling me the truth. And this is kind of where I'm going with our next conversation. There's a difference there, isn't there? To be engaged and go, okay, well, let's parse this out a little bit first rather than, well, if it's coming from this agency, it's got to be false because so-and-so is the president, or so-and-so is the governor, or so-and-so is on the county commission, then you can't trust this information. Man, that is a tough way to live.
1: Why do you think, that part of the reason we are here is that conspiracy can be monetized? It sells. It's infomercial. It's social media clicks, which translates to money. And people eat it up. So how much of that greed or that personal motivation to be able to profit off of conspiracy has brought us to where we are today?
0: Oh, that certainly plays a role, doesn't it? Because

0: What's more interesting to talk? And that goes into, and I got a friend that's all into evolutionary psychology. He will bore you to death with hours on his, evolutionary psychology. But those things trigger things in your brain. When you hear these conspiracy theories, when you hear these, I was trying to think of an example that won't get us into trouble today, TJ, but I'm coming up empty. But when you hear those things trigger things in your brain and triggers dopamine, all these things that have you coming back for more.
1: Mm-hmm.
0: You know what doesn't trigger? Let's sit down and have a logical conversation, which we try to do most of the time, I hope. That doesn't get to the same response. But you know what does? Somebody screaming on social media for 30 seconds, 45 seconds, 3 minutes, just asking the questions, he says in scare quotes. All right. I promise text messages. I need to get some more. 304-TALK-304. But you have a point there. I think you have a point. Communication in an organization is based on the leadership setting the standards, says the texter. If the CEO is not honest, no one is permitted to be better informed or honest or empowered to speak. It's hell and fear for the employees. Dave and TJ saw a funny comic on Flock, shows some deer in the woods by a game camera. One says it's okay if you're not doing anything wrong, there's nothing to worry about. Yeah, a texter sent that in yesterday as well. I laughed. I'm telling you, I thought about this more on the drive home, TJ. I'm telling you, Flock's missing out on game cams, and then you get an alert on your phone when the buck enters, where you are in the tree stand. I'm telling you, they're missing an entire segment there.
1: I need to look. Forgive me my ignorance. I just haven't looked. I don't know if Flock is publicly traded or not, so I don't know if the information would be available. I would love to know how much of their revenue comes from private sector customers versus government.
0: Oh.
1: I'll try to research that.
0: I say that because you would think the government contracts would be just lucrative. Absolutely lucrative.
1: Yeah.
0: Speaking of Flock, some breaking news this morning. Breaking sounds very dramatic, but CNN reporting Flock rolls out new police auditing and accountability controls following surveillance concerns. I'll skip down to the meat of the article. Flock is now requiring all customers use its audit assistance tool by the end of the year. The tool flags abnormal search behavior, for example, by an individual officer. The tool could help address misuse, for example, like for the Milwaukee police officer who was on court documents who secretly used Flock to search location of his romantic partner 124 times. The company will also require users to input case numbers to justify each search, with the exception of a genuine emergency that will be automatically flagged for review. Flock says the feature was previously optional for police departments, and Flock says it must be turned on for all agencies by the end of the year. Flock is also reducing its standard data retention policy from 30 days to 7. Well, that's a big change. However, agencies can adjust that retention period based on state or local policy. The company said it's also adding an evidence mode feature that will allow agencies to preserve data longer than the retention policy allows when the search is tied to a specific case number. And the company will give local jurisdictions the option to limit how outside agencies can search the data. For example, allowing searches related to theft, but not, as you would guess in a CNN article, immigration enforcement. A lot of that sounds at least similar to what we talked to Alistair Whitney about earlier this week in the PEEPS Act that the Institute for Justice has put out there as model legislation. It also sounds very similar, and I have to go back and look at the specifics, to a lot of the policies Montague County Sheriff's Department has instituted with the Flock cameras. But as you have taught me, TJ, the market speaks. People will pay attention, and the market's speaking, and Flock seems to be reacting to that.
1: Yeah, there's been a lot of cancellations, especially in very large cities, because of these questions. So the market reacts, right? The customer is who matters, and they vote with their dollars. A couple thoughts. One has to ask, what if Flock would have went with this from the start? Would we be having these conversations? And what is that worth? In terms of, would that have cost them business or not? They wouldn't have this PR game because, there are other companies that do this, but Flock is the one taking all the heat. So how does that, play into what we're talking about here?
0: Let me answer your question, because it kind of leads me into what I've been teasing, this delineation between the serious conversation.

0: questions regarding these automated license plate readers, the flock cams, moving into more of a surveillance state. Yeah, we'd still be having the conversation because a couple of reasons why, TJ. Number one, there are legitimate Fourth Amendment concerns, constitutional rights. Judges have cautioned that once you start to build this network out so much, it's a whole lot different than just a snapshot in time. That's a legitimate concern. Data retention, how that data is stored, how that data is shared. That is probably, not probably, that is our most important asset moving forward, isn't it? Our personal data. The privacy concerns, and whether or not all of these land for you, we can have these conversations. We can have very spirited conversations about it, right? But those need to be adult in the room type conversations and take these things seriously and consider all of the options. There are still a segment out there. They're not worried about Fourth Amendment issues or your privacy or your data. This is the defund police crowd. This is the crowd that just wants to cause trouble. This is the crowd that just wants to see the system torn down. And we see that locally here in Monongalia County. I can tell you that because the people that turned out at the Monongalia County Commission meeting yesterday, they're not worried about TJ Meadows' Fourth Amendment rights. They're not worried about Dave Wilson's privacy concerns or Jake Link's data. You know what they want? They want to defund the police. You know how I know this? Because of the same people who said the same thing 6 years ago. They're not interested. And if that, they just want to shout as loudly as possible and think that will make them the majority. We got some really serious conversations that need to be had. I was talking to Gino about it during the break. The state lawmakers are going to have to consider. And there needs to be a differentiation between the people that want to have a real serious conversation and come to solutions and compromise and the people that just want to shout and yell, because they're never going to be satisfied whether you have guardrails or all-out bans. Never going to be satisfied. And right now there's a lot of them that are dominating the conversation.
1: Odd bedfellows need to be sorted, right? Look, it's just the way human nature works. Certain people, their word is worth more than others. And sometimes when you advocate for things that are far right, far left, whatever the political spectrum, compared to a normie, as we like to say, it's easier to take one more seriously and give them more credence than you do the other. I was trying to think of an example of this on the drive-in, and I don't have a good one as it centers around the Fourth Amendment, but let me try it with the First Amendment. I'm a First Amendment absolutist. I personally don't believe that, you know, a company should go after employees for what they say, although, you know, an employee has no First Amendment protection from an employer. It just doesn't. They just don't. You have protection from the government. With that said, you ever watch these First Amendment auditors on YouTube, Facebook? They go around. And the thing is, they're all not equal. They go around. Some of them are very honest up front about what they are doing. They're recording from a public space, and maybe they're recording what they can see on the street, or they're standing outside of a federal building or a police department. But again, they're on the sidewalk and they're filming what they can see with the eye. Let me say that is absolutely protected and legal. Absolutely is. You shouldn't be roughed up or given a hard time because you're doing that. But you watch how certain auditors interact with police when they're questioned. And you can tell that certain auditors are there to get under an officer's skin, try to induce the officer into doing something that the officer frankly should not, like arresting them or detaining them, or in hopes of trying to get a civil lawsuit and get it settled. And then there are auditors that you come up to them, they don't hem-haw around, they say, oh, I'm here conducting a First Amendment audit. I want to see what you're going to do. I want to educate people on the fact that they can film. Versus last week, I saw one where these two guys were in Bristol, Tennessee, standing on the public sidewalk, filming Chick-fil-A, and the poor marketing director, sweet as she can be, comes out there, and she's trying to be very sweet and whatever, and they're hem-hawing around with her and trying to make her look like an idiot rather than just telling her what in the world they're doing out there. So once the cops come, he explains it to the lady, and they were trying to make a fool out of her. Those are the people that want to burn it down, in my opinion. Versus the people who are trying to educate and make a point and be serious and protect our civil rights and the Bill of Rights. And I do think there is a distinction to be made between the two.
0: Do we agree? I think we agree.
1: I think we agree.
0: Alistair Whitney is a great, go back to what we talked about the first hour. Alistair Whitney is a great.

0: great spokesman and laid out a very convincing case with very real concerns, offered solutions, said, hey, there might be some problems. I thought he did a great job. Great. I thought that was a great conversation. The people that show up and just shout and then spew misinformation, this is what we're talking about, right? Who just want to be a problem. It makes it hard to have the conversation, doesn't it? When those people become the face of something that deserves real attention, a real serious, thoughtful conversation, it becomes hard.
1: My papa always told me, never argue with a drunk or a fool. He was right then. He's right now. And I would add, never argue with a drunk, a fool, or someone who does not value civility. Because if you do not value civility, you will never find resolution. You just won't. You're there to burn it down, to your point. Mm-hmm. And we've got a lot of that. And you have to separate wheat from chaff. And I don't know how in the world you do it other than be aware of it and understand who's trying to do what and what their ultimate goal is. Back to the First Amendment, guys. If you're trying to grow a YouTube channel and get a million views and monetize it, you may be doing more than just trying to protect your First Amendment right. Two things can be true at the same time, but it is what it is.
0: Couple of texts, 304-TALK, 304. Dave and TJ, you all are perfect marks for propaganda. Is this conspiracy stuff just for clicks and money? This is the distraction the oligarchs want. Investigate instead why Trump, Vance, Peter Thiel, Elon Musk, the entire rupees, I see what you did there. Republican Party relentlessly attack all sources of credible information. It's the oldest in the book. The goal is to have you question truth so you will easily believe their lies. We're the ones ripe for propaganda. News flags 8-point buck arrested by authorities for vandalizing game cam. Seriously, though, this whole thing is starting to get ridiculous, says Noel. What I'm understanding about people who support Flock is they don't care about consent, which is pretty alarming because consent is an integral concept in human interaction. I think that's a broad generalization there. Again, conversation that involves serious thought and consideration of all angles to try to come to some resolution that is constitutional, protects privacy rights, and gets criminals off the street. Let's not forget, the goal here is to put the bad guys in jail. At least that's my goal. All right. More text coming up, 304-TALK, 304. That's the text line, 800-765-8255. 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
8: Couple more texts, 304-TALK, 304. 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Please play responsibly. Texter says, Granny always said never argue with a fool. A bystander cannot tell the difference. On point. Granny might have been watching this show. 304 Talk, 304. You're both right on point. Some people just want to be against everything just to say, look at me, pointless nonsense. Free speech absolutist? Bet you won't say they are. No, I'm not going to say that on the air. No, I'm not.
9: Look, here's what you don't get. free speech absolutist means if you own a radio station and a platform, you can say whatever the heck you want until the FCC jerks you off the air. It doesn't give you the right to take over someone else's platform that you don't own. So go on your Facebook page and say whatever you want to say.
8: By the way, it's not the FCC I'm particularly worried about, by the way.
9: Well, yeah.
8: The guy two floors up.
9: Yeah.
8: But well said. Dave, you seem to forget those who would give up essential liberty to purchase a little temporary safety. Quote Benjamin Franklin, shame on you, says the texter. Can remember about 3 years ago when Jen Psaki left the Biden press secretary job and went to MSNBC and the right went ballistic. Can't wait for Caroline Levitt to sign with Fox in the next 2 weeks and no one says a word, says the texter. Liberal Democrats and progressives saying that conservative Republicans spread mistruths. Those of us in the middle who have fully functional short-term memories give full credit to the Let's Go Brandon lesson that the left taught the right.
9: Haven't heard that in a while. Let's go, Brandon.
8: Don't argue with an idiot. They will bring you down to their level and beat you with experience. Y'all are on point today.
9: Pawpaw used to say, never argue with a drunk or a fool. Which one are you?
8: 304 times. Which one are you? Well done. So sailors are jumping off the aircraft carrier in the Strait because they've been out there so long, and now another aircraft carrier is going to replace them. Is this winning? Am I supposed to believe this is progress toward victory over Iran? We talked about, we're going to try to get somebody on that subject. TJ, we talked about that in the pre-show meeting, and of course we got 3 minutes left today, but we're going to get into that subject because was it the USS Abraham Lincoln has been at sea for 13 months, I think.
9: Yeah, extraordinary amount of time. No carrier has been at sea this long. There's not only reports of people going

0: you know, stir crazy and making these attempts. Lack of provisions on the ship, inadequate maintenance that needs to be done in port can't be done. No hot water as a result. So reaching out to some of our Navy friends, we've had a 2-star, a 3-star on the show before. See if they can come on and shed some light. We'll see.
1: Texter says, communication is key. We are all public servants and owe the public transparency, accountability, and communication. That's what we as legislators want, so we can get then communicate with our constituents, says the texter. Amen, brother. You're right on about what's going on in Montague County. 304 Talk, 304. Can serious cancel culture freaks, Dave and TJ? Did I get that right? I don't think I said that right, did I?
0: Censorious.
1: Censorious.
0: I think we're into censorship, maybe.
1: Oh, I see.
0: Yeah, I'm a big time censor.
1: I'm gonna have to go get
0: that's
1: my,
0: me.
1: I'm gonna have to go get my dictionary out. Learned a new word today. How tough is it? 13 months? Ooh, 13 months is a long time to be out on the ocean.
0: Tell you what, you go out on a ship for 13 months and not make land, and then you tell me.
1: I get tired of 60 days in Charleston. And I'm not even there the full 60 days. It's like, what? What are we there? 30 days? Boy, that's not far away.
0: You know, I learned the Australian Navy, you know, because beer is a big thing in Australia. They actually give their sailors, beer rations.
1: Really?
0: They get beer on
1: Foster's,
0: ships.
1: Foster's, yeah. I presume.
0: Maybe. I don't know. I think it's something like 1 or 2 cans a day. So you can have it with lunch or dinner or whatever. I mean, you know, nothing's going to get you lit, but they actually give them beer.
1: Coming up, Metro News Midday on many of these same Metro News radio stations. Dave and Amanda. Michelle Blatt, State School Superintendent, is going to join the show a little bit later on this afternoon. Follow the news of the day over at the website, wvmetronews.com. We'll be back tomorrow. Chris Dierwalt, scheduled to be back from vacation. We'll see what's on his mind after a week of rest and relaxation. We'll talk to you tomorrow at 10:06 for the crew. Producer Ethan, intern Mila, Jake, and TJ. I'm Dave. Talk to you tomorrow morning, 10:06. This is Talk Line on Metro News, the voice of West Virginia.
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3: A call from Congress for explanations. I'm Lisa Brady, Fox News. Some Senate Democrats pressing the Trump administration for answers about concern over conditions and morale on the USS Abraham Lincoln, which has now been deployed to the Middle East for more than 250 days after an extension because of the conflict with Iran. War Secretary Pete Hegseth reportedly saying conditions are being misrepresented. The Wall Street Journal is reporting another aircraft carrier is being sent to replace the Lincoln as part of a previously scheduled rotation plan.
4: With no diplomatic breakthrough, tension remains high across the Middle East. There are still major questions about the Strait of Hormuz and if a deal can be reached to open this critical waterway.
3: Fox's Trey Yingst in Tel Aviv, both the U.S. and Iran claiming to control the strait. It's execution day in 3 states, beginning in Oklahoma, where Carlos Cuesta Rodriguez has just been put to death for the 2003 murder of his girlfriend, Olympia Fisher. 2 others later today.
5: Tennessee's planned execution of Anthony Darrell Hines comes 3 months after the attempted execution of another inmate was called off due to problems inserting the lethal injection IV. Hines was convicted of stabbing hotel worker Catherine Jean Jenkins to death in 1985. Alabama is set to execute Jeremy Williams for the 2021 murder of a 5-year-old girl.
3: Fox's Tanya J. Powers. The last time 3 executions happened on the same day was in 2010. Hawaii on alert now that Tropical Storm Lala has formed some 700 miles southeast of the Big Island, where a hurricane watch is issued.
6: The bad weather will arrive at the Big Island of Hawaii late Friday and then spread across the Hawaiian island chain over the weekend. Winds are forecast to be at top-end tropical storm strength at the surface, but on the mountains, hurricane-force gusts are very likely and torrential rain that will cause flooding.
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1: The leader of the largest city in the Pacific Northwest is facing calls to step down.
2: Seattle Mayor Katie Wilson is facing the beginnings of a legal petition to remove her from office after a North Seattle couple filed charges for her recall, accusing her of failing to adequately address public safety concerns and criticizing her handling of police leadership and the city's surveillance camera system. The charge is now undergoing a technical review. If a superior court judge decides it can go forward, recall supporters have 6 months to gather nearly 70,000 signatures to get it on the ballot. Mayor Wilson's office saying the petition does not appear to have merit and that the mayor is focusing on making life safer and more affordable for the people of Seattle. Lillian Wu, Fox News.
1: There hasn't been an effort to recall a Seattle mayor that made it to the ballot since 1975. From bad to worse in Britain as Europe suffers through another heat wave. The UK just recording its hottest day of the year. Temperatures topping 100 degrees in London. It's been a deadly summer for Britain and France, now in their fifth heat wave of the year. Football practice is hard enough without the unwanted extra in one athlete's helmet.
3: This happened recently in Maumelle, Arkansas, where a high school football player felt something moving inside his helmet. He took it off, and curled up in the padding was a 2-foot venomous cottonmouth. He'd apparently been practicing with the snake in there for nearly an hour. Animal Services was called and eventually submerged the helmet in water to get the cottonmouth to come out. Nobody was bitten or hurt. The player grabbed another helmet and went right back to practice. Lesson learned, it's always a good idea to check your equipment before taking the field. Matt Murphy, Fox News.
1: Stocks are mixed. The Dow's down 88 points, but the S&P in record territory. I'm Lisa Brady, Fox News.
4: WHIS weather.
5: Multiple rounds of showers and thunderstorms, some with some very heavy rain, will keep the flooding risk high today. Chance of seeing showers, a few thunderstorms with very heavy rain, a high into the lower 80s. The heavy drenching downpours will continue tonight, overnight low into the upper 60s. We'll see clouds, a chance of showers, a few thunderstorms on Friday, a high will be into the low 80s. And then Saturday, about a 50-50 chance of showers and storms, are high on Saturday into the lower 80s. I'm Amy DeBrant with Just Sally Russell from the Cole Chevy Body Shop Weather Center.
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4: This is WHIS.

Welcome in, Thursday edition, Clay and Buck. I hope all of you are having a fantastic day. We have got a loaded show coming your way. Let's have some fun, positive right off the top here. As you all know, I like to bring the positivity. S&P 500 setting yet another all-time record high. The 500 biggest companies in the United States have never been more highly valued. If you have 401ks, if you have any stock investments at all, congratulations, you have more money than you have ever had in the history of your investments, as they are hitting record highs as we speak on this day. Continued drama surrounding Iran. Caroline Leavitt is out. She announces that she is going to be leaving as White House press secretary, I think,

0: We had told you that that was highly likely to happen before this year was out. So she has announced she is leaving at the end of August. Very successful career and tenure that she had as a part of Trump 2.0. And during the course of the campaign, she not only had one baby, but two babies. And so it has been a crazy time for her. And she says she wants to spend more time with those two babies. And given the job that she has, which basically doesn't ever cease, it is hard to do that as the White House press secretary. So thank you to her for her work there. You guys have known Caroline for a long time because we had her on the program quite a lot during the 2022 midterms when she ran for Congress in her home state of New Hampshire.
1: You could say we were early Caroline Leavitt adopters, if you will, or
0: that's
1: boosters.
0: Accurate.
1: Yeah.
0: That is 100% accurate. Okay, Buck, I see leading.
1: We may have offered her a job, by the way, before she got the press secretary job. Can't blame her. She was smart to hold out. That's okay.
0: Well, we've had several people who have been a part of our network that have gone right into the administration. Nicole Sapphire and our friend Sean Parnell both stepped out of the Clay and Buck podcast network into the White House
1: to be senior yes. roles in the Trump administration. Yep, that is how it goes.
0: So who knows? Maybe somebody else in the podcast universe will be stepping into that world. But Buck, I look up right now. And the leading story on Fox News, WNBA not being able to define what a woman is. I can't believe this is real, but the story is dominating. We will do 3 hours today. I guarantee you the most watched, the most talked about, the most clipped segment that we will do on this 3 hours. And Buck, I know you're like kind of in disbelief. It will be this discussion about the WNBA. I will put my money where my mouth is. I will tell you the numbers are through the roof. Fox News opening outnumbered with the lead story being this. Okay, we've got a couple of new cuts. Big picture, Buck. They had a meeting of all of the power brokers of the WNBA. The top owners, the top league executives, top Players Association members, they all sat around. They met for hours yesterday trying to discuss what the criteria to play in the Women's National Basketball Association is. Remember, the W stands for women's. Buck, they cannot figure out what a woman is. And so they finished this meeting by issuing this statement, all right? The WNBA said that they couldn't tell you what a woman is, but they condemned the hate and vitriol online, the bad faith efforts, these are direct quotes, to demean or marginalize others. So they didn't actually tell you what a woman was. Instead, they said, everybody is being mean to us online. We decry their hate, their transphobia. This is the most left-wing organization maybe on the planet right now, and they do not seem to be able to define a very basic question, which back in the day, Kindergarten Cop was quite good at. Boys have penises, girls have vaginas. Maybe we can pull that clip, send it to the WNBA to help make some decisions here. And you may say, okay, this is crazy, but remember, Ketanji Brown Jackson was asked by our friend Senator Marsha Blackburn at her confirmation hearings if she could say what a woman was, and she said she was not a biologist, if I remember correctly. That was her answer under oath at her testimony to be allowed on the Supreme Court. And so, Buck, we now are in a position where you have two former first-round NBA draft picks, Enos Kanter and also Royce White. But we have audio here. They have declared for the WNBA draft. The league is scrambling to try to figure out whether or not they can remain in. And there are a couple of cuts here. The Indiana Fever head coach said, kindness will win and everybody else can go to hell. This is a real quote. Listen to this. Stephanie White, cut 7.
2: The hate, the fear-mongering, the divisiveness, the stuff that's trying to hijack our league will not win. It won't win.

0: the kindness and the inclusiveness that they extend to Enes Kanter Freedom when he becomes a WNBA player. The W does, in fact, stand for women. What is a woman? They are uncertain at this point. They are looking into it, Clay, is my understanding. They are going to look at the data. They think it needs more study. So they're going to do a little bit of dusting off the notebooks and look into this. What is a woman situation? And Enes Kanter Freedom should definitely be allowed in, as well as these other players. Who was the other one? Royce, right?
1: Was Royce White.
0: Royce White should definitely be allowed in the WNBA. And then they can all be kind to the actual females in the WNBA when they feel like their league is being made a mockery of because it's no longer the WNBA. It is something else when you allow men into it.
1: Yes.
0: This is the only logical conclusion. They can say these things like this coach all day that dances around the subject matter. The fact of the matter is they've got a problem.
1: Yeah.
0: They have an ideology that they will not give up on that completely undermines and would actually destroy, disintegrate the thing that they professionally do. That's it. Everything else is just, it's just talking. It's talking around the issue. It's not about kindness. It's about, do you actually allow men to play in your league? Yes or no? That's it.
1: Let me actually do this, Buck, because I never would have believed that this was necessary. But I do think that the WNBA is panicked because they've been put into a tough spot. Let me give you a couple of facts that I haven't heard very many people talk about, and then let me put on the lawyer hat here for a moment. First of all, the WNBA already has a woman who identifies as a man that has played and I believe is still playing in the league. Okay. This is a woman who entered into trans treatment, probably is getting pumped full of testosterone, and the league has allowed her to continue to be eligible even though she identifies as a man. The fact, Buck, that they have not adopted the Women's Tennis Association, the International Olympic Committee, or the NCAA, that's college athletics, the Olympics, and tennis, basic standards where you do a cheek swab and you just determine one time, are you a woman or not biologically, and then it doesn't apply anymore, makes me believe that they are concerned that they have players already who would not pass as women if they were given a cheek swab. That's one of the questions. Here's the challenge legally, Buck.
0: Wait, oh, I think so. So you think there are trans players already?
1: I think there may be, and again, this gets into kind of like the Caster Semenyas of the world.
0: You're talking about there might be some intersex players with hormone issues.
1: Yes.
0: Interesting.
1: That would not qualify under the Olympics, for instance, to be considered biological women. It makes me wonder because they won't just put this test in. Here's the issue they're going to have. They've already allowed this woman identifying as a man probably to pump her body through God knows how much testosterone to play. In order to exclude Enes Kanter Freedom and Royce White, they are going to have to say that they are not women. In order to say that they are not women, they're going to have to acknowledge that they do in fact know what a woman is. And that is why I think they're in a legally untenable position, because the other option is that they could define what a woman is. They could just allow all men, right, which they don't want to do, which would basically end the WNBA because there would be no female players if men are eligible who identify as women to play. And so, Buck, they can't collude now, right? It would be antitrust. You'd be able to sue. They can't change the definitions because they've already arguably entered into by filing their draft eligibility statements. So I think that if they refuse to draft these guys and just said we're going to collude, that would open them up to millions and millions, substantial damages. I think that this is me being just a lawyer and treating this as a serious question. I think that legally they are on untenable ground, and that doesn't even analyze the political ramifications of this. Like ESPN shared the news they couldn't say what a woman was, and they just got utterly eviscerated online. Normal guys and gals out there are just saying, what in the world is going on here? And this is blowing up on them.
0: And before we even get

0: deep into the science and you're talking about the intersex possibility, there are, and this is when people like to get on the left, they like to pretend all of a sudden that they're really about the science. There are hormonal and chromosomal abnormalities that can occur. It's very rare, but it can occur. But that's not what we're talking about here, really. That's actually not what the issue is, as we know. And because they say trans players, they're not saying intersex players. And they could have a standard, a scientific standard for intersex players that would be applicable. You can actually enforce a scientific standard about whether you'd allow intersex players in or not. That would still exclude, I have long hair and painted fingernails, I'm now a lady when I'm actually a man. But Clay, the other part of this is you step back and you say, why, if gender isn't this thing that is so important for physical capability, why have a WNBA in the first place?
1: Why have women's sports, period?
0: Well, this is the thing. Yeah. Why not just have all sports be co-ed and let the best man or woman or they, them win?
1: Yes.
0: This is why normal people, just everyday Americans, can understand this at a level that the system, that the apparatus of trans inclusivity can't seem to wrap its head around. It's just as straightforward as why have women's athletics at all if it wouldn't be the end of women's athletics to allow men to play in women's athletics? You don't even have to get into the scientific question beyond that.
1: Yes.
0: So, and by the way, it's also interesting you say that there might be somebody, or there's somebody in the league who's taking testosterone as a woman. If you've gone through female puberty, then adding a bunch of testosterone into your system, first of all, it's a performance-enhancing drug, which is
1: issue that I think is crazy.
0: They might as well just let them take steroids.
1: Yeah. Yes.
0: Which, you know, that maybe, but your physiology, I mean, a woman's body, this is getting into some other, can only process so much testosterone, Clay, and actually excess testosterone, if you're a guy, gets converted into estrogen or estradiol. So it's not just like, oh, I'm a woman, I want to be a guy now, I'm going to jack myself up with as much testosterone as possible. You might get some facial hair, but you're going to have a whole lot of other problems as well. And you're not just going to get giant, you know, Schwarzenegger muscles. That's not how it works. So this whole thing is crazy, to your point. I don't know at this phase how they get around it. I think they're just going to try to keep doing what you saw that coach do, which is just talk about love and inclusion and hope that it goes away.
1: And attack anybody like you or me or the 80%+ of normal Americans out there that are saying this is ludicrous. It makes no sense. I also think, Buck, this ties in with Francesca Hong on the whole Thanksgiving thing. This cuts through. Why is that going to be so watched? All of this discussion, why is it everywhere? Because people understand it. You know, there's a lot of political issues that are very complicated and it's hard to grapple with. Thanksgiving needs to be canceled because America's too racist. People, it's a record scratch moment.
0: Now, that was even worse than her saying, I'm scared of white people, basically, which was pretty bad.
1: Men are eligible to play women's sports. It also cuts through and just lets people know that you can't be trusted. We'll take some calls on this. By the way, lines will be loaded in 30 seconds. 800-282-2882. Mom Donnie's honeymoon over in New York, Buck. I'm curious on your take. The Wall Street Journal had a big piece about that this morning. And Caroline Leavitt leaving. We'll get into all of that and more. Plus, Abdul El-Sayed has decided that he wants to play one-on-one football against Mike Rogers, which is really hysterical, and also evidence that there are no normal Democrat men. But I want to tell you, as we come up very soon on the 25th anniversary of the 9/11 terror attack in New York City, our friends at Tunnel to Towers are doing phenomenal work. They're supporting heroes like United States Navy Chief Technician Shannon Kent. 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She was a decorated warrior and a mother, too. 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She tragically lost her life in a suicide bomb attack in Syria. In this 25th year of 9/11, her sacrifice reminds us of the cost and lasting impact of that day. 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That's T, the number 2, T,

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0: Welcome back into Clay and Buck. All the lines are ringing. We will get your calls here momentarily. But there was this high-level meeting of the WNBA, the Women's National Basketball Association. Emphasis on the women. And because Clay and I are all about the ladies. We're here to defend ladies and ladies sports, to be clear. But if there's any confusion, perhaps they could be directed, the directors of the WNBA, to
2: a classic of 90s

0: Cinema, Kindergarten Cop, which the team pulled a clip of. Play it.
1: Boys have a penis, girls have a vagina.
0: Clay, that is in fact the case, and the WNBA does seem somewhat confused.
2: That is an amazing clip. I would suggest to our social media team that if we can use that Kindergarten Cop clip and put it together with some of the takes here on the show, that it will do quite well on the internet. That is such a, I remember that clip. That is such a funny clip. You know, somebody could use AI to give a left-wing woman like lecturing the five-year-old as a teacher about all the six different genders. Maybe James Tallarico could provide us all a lecture on that. 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
4: West Virginia Metro News. I'm Chris Lawrence. The casino at the Greenbrier Resort may be closing. Lawyers for the Justice family, which includes U.S. Senator Jim Justice, say they plan to go ahead with closing a $500 million financial deal to pay off their debts. But they'll do it without the casino because the State Lottery Commission is yet to sign off on the new financing. Metro News statewide correspondent Brad McElhaney says closing the casino would result in significant layoffs, and a 60-day WARN notice has been given.
5: The Greenbrier and its representatives said casino employees are being provided WARN notices. That's a layoff notice. And will continue to receive pay and benefits during the 60-day notice period. Nevertheless, if you're one of those 90 people and you make your living that way, and if you are provided health insurance that way, you know, you're living not knowing what is hanging over you.
4: Now, State Lottery Acting Director David Bradley has responded and says the commission will not be pressured into acting and will continue its due diligence on the matter. Read more at WVMetroNews.com. Governor Patrick Morrissey says West Virginia American Water will send crews to Wayne trying to figure out why the Wayne water system is losing thousands of gallons of water a day. The governor says he learned of the problem during his two-day water tour last week. There were some tense moments in the early morning hours Wednesday at a Barber County mine. Allegheny Metallurgical says miners had to be evacuated from its Longview mine at Volga when air monitors indicated the presence of carbon monoxide. 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
4: Gates are open at the State Fair in Fairlea. 10-day festival featuring livestock, arts and crafts, games, lots of food and concerts. State Agriculture Commissioner Kent Leonhardt says he loves to see what the state's young people bring to the fair. The livestock auction is a great way to support that.
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5: WHIS, when you need to know.
6: Welcome back in, Clay and Buck. Appreciate all of you hanging out with us. We are rolling through the program, and I appreciate all of you. A lot of people weighing in with a variety of different takes. So let's go to some of these. Julie in Florida, what you got for us, Julie?
7: Good afternoon, guys. Thanks a lot for all you do. I have a thought about this. When this female basketball player claims that she's a boy, maybe it's so she can get a prescription for the performance-enhancing drugs just to play better and get more money. But I can probably assure that she has not agreed to adenectomy surgery.
6: What is, I mean, that sounds like it could mean a lot of things with the middle part of that, but what kind of surgery is that?
7: Adenectomy.
8: Clay, you just fell into that one, buddy.
6: This is like
8: you just fell into that one.
6: Julie, that is unbelievable.
8: Julie is not a medical professional, I think. I think she is, I think she got you on that one, buddy.
6: I walked into that like my son, did his D's jokes for those of you out there.
8: That's an homage to Rush as well, by the way. This is an joke is an homage to Rush, to be
6: yes,
8: clear.
6: Yes, right. I walked right into it. I thought, cause I was trying to take it, Julie, very, very funny. Well done. Make sure we clip that. I was trying to,
8: I love the team is spelling it out for us now. Guys, we get it. We get it.
6: Yeah, yeah.
8: they're writing it out for us. No, we understand. We,
6: but the way
8: we all get the joke.
6: The way it was written by producer Greg in here was like this was a surgery. I was taking it seriously because she did, this woman, have her breast removed and is playing in the WNBA. She had the top surgery. I thought that might be the official Latin term for with a surgery that you have when your breasts are removed. It's rare that I almost lose it on air. I was not expecting Julie to drop that. Ben in Colorado. Ben, what you got for us?
9: Hey, I just wanted to say that the WNBA is just not ready for prime time. Like, they wanted the extra money, but they just didn't want all the extra attention. You know, the quote, the late great Biggie Smalls, more money, more problems.
6: Great song.
8: I believe it's mo money, mo problems.
6: Well, there you go. Buck and I have

0: have a strong amount of 1990s rap knowledge, which would, I think, quite surprise a lot of people who listen to this program. Speaking of which, did you see that they have begun in Las Vegas the trial of the man who is accused of killing Tupac Shakur? The murder trial.
1: I saw a headline on this.
0: Yeah. Has started in Las Vegas. The shooting, I believe it was 1995 or 1996-ish, and then Biggie was also shot in the East Coast, West Coast rap feud. Did you like Biggie Smalls or Tupac more?
1: Oh, if you were from New York City, you were a kid of mine, you're 100% a Biggie Smalls person because of the whole East Coast, West Coast thing. But I will say a lot of us, even in our teenage years, were like, this isn't fun anymore. People are getting shot. Like, what is this? This is not
0: superstars.
1: The people who are the most famous people in the entire hip hop genre. I think that a lot of us thought of it more like WWE or something. Yeah. Like it was like a lot of smack talking.
0: Trash, but not you're actually
1: going to
0: get
1: no one was actually going to shoot somebody. When people started shooting people, I actually did feel like there was a big problem in the rap world. Now we call it hip hop. It was rap. No one calls it rap anymore, really. You notice that? They've changed the name.
0: Have you noticed this? Do you know what the most popular genre in all of music is that is dominating across the country right now?
1: Country music. Yes,
0: country.
1: Sir.
0: For those of you who haven't paid attention, country is dominating, and rap has fallen on hard times. I would submit, as one who has young boys who listen to modern rappers, you can't understand any of this mumblecore rap stuff. Like, you may not like the lyrics back in the day, but you could understand what was being said. Nowadays, much of it is really, really good.
1: I will say, music taste changes, and I know people are going to start hitting us for not being like the music connoisseurs of all ages or something or all time, but I will point this out. When my parents would be like, hey, I grew up listening to Led Zeppelin. Led Zeppelin is cool. I listened to Led Zeppelin when I was a teenager, and I was like, you know, whether I loved it or not, I'm like, this is an amazing rock and roll band. You know, you could appreciate it. Even though it's from a different time period. And I'm just saying a lot of the music today is garbage and will always be garbage, and nobody will ever think it is good. Beyond the people being force fed this today, like you said, mumblecore, like that stuff, the kind of auto-tuned hip-hop overproduced stuff that they're doing right now is just bad. It's just bad. The same way that some movies are just bad now, some music is just bad now. I don't care how it does on the charts.
0: I'm going to blow people's minds here because I do hear a lot of modern music because of my kids. And unfortunately, this guy has passed. He had a drug overdose. The most talented rapper of the last 20 years, in my opinion, last 10 years, let's say, guy named Juice WRLD. I bet he has a 1% recognition. If
1: Did you
0: that,
1: say Juice WRLD?
0: Juice WRLD. My boys, my 15-year-old in particular, he died of a drug overdose. He had all sorts of, as many musicians do, demons related to drugs. He's incredible. Like, really, really good.
1: I've never heard of this person.
0: Yeah. And you can actually hear his lyrics, and he's smart, and it was really well done.
1: On the happy side of things, though, isn't the best, but certainly the most popular song in the country of all genres right now, a country music song? She chose Texas or something like that.
0: Yeah,
1: right?
0: Yeah. Ella Langley.
1: Yeah. Which
0: there are a lot
1: song.
0: Of people. She's a great song. There are a lot of guys out there that call themselves Ella Fellas that are big fans of Ella Langley. She's very pretty.
1: I'm going to tell you this. She's one of the rare ladies, again, getting fashion tips from Clay and Buck. We'll never lead you astray. We'll never lead you astray. Okay. The baggy jeans. Coulter came on Clay yesterday. Totally backed me up on this baggy jeans thing with women being terrible. It's horrible. Okay. You look terrible. Wear other pants. No one's doing you a favor by telling you to put those pants on. I'll put this out there though, Clay. Bangs, tough to pull off. Ladies, you can do it. I'm not saying you can't. This, what's her name? Ella, whatever her name is. What's it?
0: Ella Langley.
1: Ella Langley. She pulls off bangs, but it's a tough look to make it work.
0: I don't know how popular it was in New York City back in the day. Women had what was called the poof. Do you remember the poof bang era that was like the late 80s, like early 90s?
1: Not a good look.
0: Like you would work to have the poof in your bangs. Bangs, generally speaking, tough. Bangs also tough to pull off for men. Because you get the Bama Bang look, like the boys who have like the hair.
1: Or you look like Dumb and Dumber. You know, what's his name? Jim Carrey. You know, it's a tough look to pull off. Yeah, you don't want
0: it
1: that.
0: It is tough.
1: So I'm saying bangs are a risk. You can pull it off, but

0: or a risk. Who else we got?
1: Matt in Rockville, Maryland, just outside of Washington, D.C., Montgomery County, I believe. Matt, what you got for us?
2: Well, that was a diatribe, guys. Good Lord. I got to say, to start off, if our brilliant new Supreme Court justice, who definitely wasn't chose for her skin color and gender, can't say what a biologist is, then the WNBA has no chance.
1: No, no, she couldn't. Hold on. She couldn't say what a woman was because she said she was not a biologist. So she might be able to defend what a biologist is, just not able to defend what a woman is or explain what a woman is.
2: The other part is the WNBA is funded by the NBA, a men's league. So if the WNBA prevents these beautiful boss queen trans women of color from living their truth, then it will be men, and they'll sue. So it'll be men being paid by men, all because a group of women can't say what a woman is.
1: Thank you for the call, and that is perfect, perfectly said. And Buck, from a pure economic perspective, the average G League player, the men's minor league, you have the NBA, those guys make millions, tens of millions, hundreds of millions of dollars. Then you have the G League. Average G League player, Buck, makes $45,000 a year. If you're listening to me right now, average WNBA player makes $500,000 a year. How many of you would raise your right hand and say, I identify as a woman to 10 times your salary? What he just said on that call, Buck, is significant. If they allow any men at all into the league, every woman will lose her job because second-tier men's basketball players could make $500,000 a year in the WNBA. There would be no women, and the G League guys would all say, hey, I'll take $500,000 a year to play basketball.
0: It will be a co-ed league, essentially, is what will end up happening, because you'll have men and women playing together very rapidly.
1: Just eventually all get replaced because they're not good enough to compete for the men's jobs.
0: And this is why I pointed out that in professional tennis, because mixed doubles is already a category and men and women train together, hit together, because, you know, the men are better than the women at the high level, but they're not manhandling them. You're hitting a ball across a net. They knew that this would be the end of women's tennis in a heartbeat, right? That if it was just open play, anyone can be up for the $3 million U.S. Yep. Open purse or even the opening, that this would be the disintegration of women's athletics or, you know, women's professional tennis overnight. So they drew the line. WNBA has, Clay, I think the WNBA is going to have to draw the line eventually here, and they're going to do it, and it's going to upset a lot of the left-wing, trans, LGBTQIA, plus community, it's all that. And they're just going to make a lot of apologies for it. But I don't see a way around it for them.
1: They're in an untenable legal position, to your point. And I do believe that all of this is just exploding on them in such a way that I think, you know, it was 80-20. Mm-hmm. I think this has been something that has moved it to 90-10, because I don't think there's a normal guy. I think they're, you know, the 4 or 5% crazy left-wing guys. I don't think there's a normal man in America who can even defend this. Remember, what they usually say, Buck, is they say, oh, your motives are bad for making arguments against men and women's sports. Or they say, well, this isn't happening very often. And both of those arguments are increasingly just being tossed on the dustbin of history. And I think within 10 years, you're going to have a lot of people that are responding to this like they did COVID and masks, where they just don't want to talk about the fact that they ever supported it. Like AOC said, woke 1.0, ha ha, we said a lot of stupid things, let's just move on. I think that there's going to be an element, it may take several years still from here, where Democrats and left-wingers just pretend they never argued for men and women's sports.
0: Oh, I just think they're waiting until they can force it on us, Clay. I don't think they're ever going to walk away from it. I think they're
1: to
0: retreat.
1: You think they're just going, this is a long-range plan for them, that they're too committed, basically.
0: Yes. Okay. I think that they will fight this to the very end, because it would be so psychologically destabilizing for people that truly believe this to realize that they are wrong. And this is also why a lot of the trans support community, not trans individuals, but people that are, you know, pushing for the trans stuff, are among the most, in all political discourse these days, psychotic and vicious and violent and crazy.
1: Yes.
0: Because

0: this goes to something that is really deep, more deep-seated than what the tax rate is. Can you tell what a woman and a man is, yes or no? This is, like I said, psychologically destabilizing for people. We'll take your calls and talkbacks on this in a second. 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
1: Looking for normal in a world of crazy? Clay and Buck have your back.
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0: Welcome back into Clay and Buck. We're taking calls, talkbacks, and also going to be having a fun conversation coming up in a little bit with Doug Schoen, who is a very well-known pollster, and he wrote an op-ed at the Wall Street Journal. He thinks AOC's got a real shot, so we just want to talk about AOC. Some of you accusing me of being an AOC super fan. Look, you know, I see what's coming down the...

0: down the road here, and she's going to be a challenge and for some folks on the right. I'm telling you. All right.
1: I agree 100%, by the way, with you on that. And I think people need, we'll talk about that with Doug. Yeah. I think people are sleeping on her potential electability.
0: Yes. Yeah. I think, remember, we are the people that are sitting here in the second term of Donald Trump, who was the I've never been in politics reality TV star. Ha ha ha. He'll never. Really? We're in a different era of politics now, friends, and media presence and persona and panache. It's a fun word. All those things make a big difference. Email coming in from a VIP, Kendra. She writes, Clay and Buck, don't listen to these feckless women complaining about nonsense. The beard for both of you is a must. And I don't care what you guys are wearing, collar or not, as long as you keep proclaiming the beautiful message of conservatism. By the way, baggy jeans are terrible. But barrel style jeans are the worst. And there you go, Clay.
1: Yeah,
0: Kendra gets a high five.
1: I love Kendra. Are people upset about our outfits? Look, here's what I would say in general. One, 3 hours of new radio video is out there, and we're not going to dress up and try to pretend to be things that we are not. Like, we're wearing the same clothes that we have for the past 5 years. And on YouTube, there are not very many people who sit in shirt and ties and talk to an audience in that way. So you should go subscribe to YouTube. I've had a beard for 24 years.
0: You were a trendsetter on the beard. My beard only dates back to 2019. So I'm at 7 years now. But
1: I grew a beard in 2002 when almost no one had a beard. Certainly not young people. There were old college professors with pipes and me, basically, that had beards. My wife won't let me go beardless. She wants our whole marriage, our whole dating history is beard. So you have to take it.
0: I think I told you this, by the way, that I assumed that male facial hair and grooming had a huge correlation with U.S. military as sort of the pinnacle of American masculinity and perception. I actually did a little bit of looking into this. It's completely true. It's absolutely accurate. I mean, they can trace this back to, for example, the GIs in World War II were all clean shaven, and it was part of like the grooming standard. So that then perpetuated for a long time. Clean shaven was like the very, you know, masculine, manly thing, and you want to have your wife close to you with your clean shaven. Whereas all these Afghan and Iraq vets come back, especially the spec ops guys, with these bushy beards, and that's the most badass thing. So that's actually a big part of it.
1: I will point out, as a Civil War nerd, everybody had a beard in the Civil War era. Buck, it actually started that the military wanted everybody to be clean shaven because Union, Confederate, North, South, everybody had a beard. During World War One, because they had to be able to put on gas masks.
0: Yep, yeah.
1: So they needed it to be able to seal better. And so clean shaven, because of the gas mask thing, became a military tradition for much of the 20th century. All right, we come back. We got some awesome guests coming your way. Bunch of callers that are out there. We'll talk Caroline Leavitt. Abdul El-Sayed is even more radical than maybe he has been criticized for. We will discuss all that more, plus record rent in New York City.
2: Speaking truth and having fun. Clay Travis and Buck Sexton.
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5: A new phase in a crackdown on healthcare fraud. I'm Lisa Brady, Fox News. The vice president referring hospitals and other providers to the Justice Department, arguing some transgender services were fraudulent.
6: Vice President J.D. Vance is accusing hospitals and caregivers of profiting off gender transition procedures for minors. In a report from the Health and Human Services Department, investigators say doctors and hospitals billed insurance companies more than $60 million for treatments for adolescents as young as 13 years old between 2015 and 2025. The report accuses healthcare providers of pushing needless gender transition treatments because it is more costly.
5: Fox's Jared Halpern at the White House. Vance says when providers miscode treatment to secure insurance coverage, they should be held accountable and go to prison if it was intentional fraud. A court appearance for the former Army private accused of setting a fire outside a federal building in New York. Andrew Arabaca pleading not guilty to arson charges.
7: Prosecutors say Arabaca started planning his attack in January when he traveled to upstate New York and Pennsylvania to purchase a pellet gun, BB gun, and fireworks. They say he told investigators he had considered other locations in New York City before deciding on the employee entrance at 26 Federal Plaza. Surveillance video shows a man in a helmet lighting fireworks, pouring gasoline onto a stairwell and lighting it, then firing a BB gun before a security guard tackles him.
5: Fox's Tanya J. Powers. He's due back in court in December. Just getting word of an explosion at an ammunition plant in Italy. That explosion follows a fire that broke out at the plant near Rome. It makes ammunition and other defense-related products. No immediate word of any injuries. Also in southern England, reports of a passenger train derailment. Some of the cars flipping onto their side in East Sussex. Also, no word of any injuries there. 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
2: Back-to-back executions, the second of three in three states today, just carried out in Tennessee, where Anthony Darrell Hines died by lethal injection for the 1985 murder of motel maid Catherine Jenkins, who was stabbed to death. The last words of Hines, "Tell my son hello." The 66-year-old appealed unsuccessfully after the attempted lethal injection of another Tennessee inmate was called off due to an IV issue just 3 months ago. Earlier, Oklahoma executing Carlos Cuesta Rodriguez for the 2003 killing of his girlfriend.
3: Prosecutors had claimed the victim, Olympia Fisher, had wanted to end her relationship with Cuesta Rodriguez, and in response, he shot her through both of her eyes. He has since expressed remorse, but never sought clemency. Cuesta Rodriguez is the third condemned inmate in Oklahoma to have his sentence carried out this year on the 20th for Governor Kevin Stitt. He's due to leave office in January.
2: Fox's Evan Brown. Later today, Alabama is scheduled to execute a man who murdered a 5-year-old girl he had paid her mother to abuse. Encouraging news on inflation for the second time this week.
4: Readings for prices at the wholesale level are better than expected. The producer price index for July suggests inflation remained tame at the wholesale level. The PPI was flat after a decline in June, reflecting lower energy prices, though oil and gasoline prices were elevated in July. For the year ending in July, the PPI moderated to 4.7%, and excluding food and energy, the annual reading slipped to 4.2%.
2: Fox's Jenny Cosola. This follows a slightly lower increase in consumer prices last month compared to a year ago. Meantime, mortgage rates dipping for the first time in 6 weeks. Freddie Mac's average 30-year fixed rate inching down to 6.67%, still higher than a year ago. And stocks remain mixed. The Dow's down 39 points. The NASDAQ up 194. The S&P hitting new highs. I'm Lisa Brady, Fox News.
5: WHIS weather.
6: Low pressure and a stationary front off to our south. We'll be getting some showers and thunderstorms, and a few of those could have some heavy rainfall, so we have a flood watch in effect for part of the area. Low 80s for this afternoon's high. Overnight, more heavy rain possible, upper 60s on the low, and then scattered showers and thunderstorms are back on Friday. Cloudy and our high in the low 80s. More showers on Saturday, but we're getting a sunny Sunday. I'm meteorologist Steve Hamilton from the Cole Chevy Body Shop Weather Center.
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5: News Talk WHIS.

Welcome, second hour, Clay and Buck. Doing a lot of things today. Having chats with all of you all across this country. Appreciate it. And Zoran Mamdani. He's having his moment. Although it may be coming to an end in some ways, because reality has started to catch up with Mr. Mamdani. And you have this whole progressive left-wing surge of Democrats. I don't like it. They're socialists. Is there a progressive Democrat who isn't a socialist? So why don't we just say socialist? Oh, because we're supposed to be democratic socialists. Well, Clay, as I've explained to everybody, the original socialists who were actually Bolsheviks were democratic socialists too, at least for a while. So that doesn't even separate them from the most hardcore of socialists, really. I think it's interesting, Clay, that the loss of Francesca Hong is, I think, being met with a quiet, deep breath from a lot of Democrats who did not want to have to prop her up in a difficult governor's battle. They think they have a better shot now with Crowley, the guy who beat her out, who's more of an establishment guy, Democrat establishment guy. We'll talk about El Sayed as well. El Sayed's sister's tweet has come up

0: as something that we'll discuss. But Zoran Mamdani, I'm pretty sure if we were to go Matt Clay, I'm pretty sure we could pull. I said this. You probably said it too. I think we just looked at each other and we're saying the same thing, which is this guy's main promise, his main promise to New Yorkers was, I will lower your rent. That's his big thing. I'm going to lower your rent. The problem with that is everything that he is doing will, in one way or another, raise overall rents. Some people may benefit from it, but overall rents are going to go up. Wall Street Journal has this piece here. Mamdani's honeymoon with New York is over. New York City mayor faces messy rollout of pied-à-terre tax and fraying relations with local politicians. Clay, he posted 900,000 properties online and as homes that may be subject to the tax, sent out 17,000 notices to property owners, specifically, individually, saying that they may be subject to it. Some of them, by the way, are saying, I live in New York. I paid New York taxes the whole time. Like, what are you talking about? This isn't a pied-à-terre. This is my home. There's been a lot of that, too. So they're not even correct. They're sending out. Imagine you got a notice, everyone, for some new tax that some socialist moron has rolled out saying, oh, we're going to start hitting you with this. Sorry. And it doesn't even apply to you. So you're being targeted for something that doesn't even make sense for what your reality is or what the truth of your situation is. And Clay, now the thing that's come out, what is the latest on the average? I know it's here's the headline. New York City rents are the highest they have ever been, and the average rent in Manhattan is
1: $6,655 a month. I hear that, and I mean, when I saw that number, and by the way, New York City is now not number one on highest rents. San Francisco is.
0: Yeah.
1: But I do think this is really important. Mamdani ran on, I will solve the rent problem in New York City. And within 6 months of his tenure, we're now seeing the highest rents ever. And this is what happens when you freeze rents some places. The unfrozen rents actually skyrocket. And there's only one way to bring down rents ultimately that works in a capitalist economy. Do you know what it is? Put more rental units on the marketplace. It's basic supply and demand. Now, I don't even know, Buck, what percentage of people who live in New York City are paying the rent themselves. Because when I hear $6,655 a month for rent in New York City, my first thought is a lot of Mamdani's most ardent supporters, that's people who are in their 20s, teenagers, a lot of them are having their rents paid by their parents. You got a lot of people that are big Mamdani supporters in New York City whose dads and moms are basically funding their Manhattan lifestyle. And I just think this is indicative of basic rules of economics do not change no matter what politicians might say. And I will say, I was reading that article about Mamdani's overall approval rating. It's high in New York City. It's plummeting in New York State. And it's plummeting with Jewish voters. Mamdani now finally, I know he had a meeting with a bunch of rabbis, finally has an approval rating that is starting to reflect Jewish voters are looking around and saying, wait a minute, this guy actually hates us. 20% approval rating for Jewish voters in New York City. And for everybody out there who says, oh, the Jews control everything, Jews can't even get somebody who doesn't hate them elected mayor of New York City, where they have the largest population per capita anywhere. So I think that's significant.
0: People of Mamdani's mindset, Clay, this may sound like an exaggeration, or of Abdul Syed's sister's mindset, apparently. We could also talk about that. This guy who's running for Senate seat in Michigan. I know his sister's not running, but hey, you know, it's now out there in the news. But people of Mamdani's mindset, if there was another horrific terrorist attack against Israel or even just against Jews anywhere in the world by, you know, Hamas or Palestinian sympathizers or whatever, the reaction would be to decry violence.

0: no situation. And I think you might have a small percentage of Jews who support Mamdani who are waking up to that reality, just a little bit. I don't think a lot of them, but some of them may be figuring out, oh, wow, this isn't just about rent. He really does hate us.
1: One bit of news, by the way, Buck, that is breaking right now, that also has to do with New York City and the posting of everybody's address who had these second homes and the danger that might be impacted. The United Healthcare CEO who was murdered. There are reports out there that are leading right now at Fox News and Fox Business that Luigi Mangione is going to plead guilty in his federal case to the murder of the United Healthcare CEO.
0: Not I'm assuming this is just surprise. To take the death penalty off the table. That's the way this goes. He's going to get
1: that's
0: life.
1: What,
0: in,
1: that's if what that I would true, suspect.
0: Yeah, he's not going to get the death penalty. He'll spend life in prison without possibility of parole. There you go.
1: Which, by the way, makes me think I also would maybe hazard a guess that this could very well end up happening in the Tyler Robinson case as well. Just to keep in mind, that's the individual who all the evidence supports killed Charlie Kirk. And I did see, Buck, as we're mentioning Mangione, in the defense filings in the Charlie Kirk assassination, they admit that Charlie Kirk was killed by a single bullet. So there's been a lot of conspiracies out there. People have said, oh, it was a microphone exploding. It was some other method by which he was killed. We had a caller on this program, maybe multiple callers, I don't remember exactly, who said there's no way that that bullet was what killed him. There's no way that it didn't exit out the back, all these things. The defense that is trying to do everything they can to defend Tyler Robinson is now admitting in court filings, oh, yeah, he was definitely killed by a bullet. They're not even contesting the method in which he was killed. So for anybody out there that's been buying into these conspiracy theories, oh, it wasn't really a bullet from that killed Charlie Kirk. It was an exploding microphone, or it was all these other different things that have been floated as conspiracy theories. When the defense team for the person accused of the crime doesn't even toss out the possibility of that as an alibi or as some form of reasonable doubt, it just shows you how outrageous, outlandish, and unconnected, disconnected from reality that argument actually is. Just FYI.
0: Yeah, I'll just say, we don't get the things like that, the big things, hugely and completely wrong on this show. It's nice. You know, people should pay attention. When people get things enormously and maybe even purposefully wrong, I would want an audience to pay attention to that. That's all. I just think that's fair to say. I think you should take note of these things. So, yes,
1: this is my, by the way, I actually think this ties in with Mamdani too, Buck. Here is my concern. Rent has gone up. It's at record highs. If people are just angry and they're just buying into the vibes, do results actually matter? And then you actually, if you want me to be pessimistic, go into we've reached a post-results world where people are so committed to whatever they believe that the results that politicians achieve do not actually matter at all because people are so committed to their team that it doesn't matter what the actual tangible results are. They just care about whether their team is the one at the top of the standings. And right now, Mamdani is in. He's actually going to make rent higher and average life worse. He's diagnosed a problem. Things are too expensive in New York City. The problem is all of his solutions actually make things worse. But if people don't make that connection, then Mamdani's overall popularity doesn't change at all. And that, I think, is actually one of the scary things about sort of a post-results world. Then the arguments don't even matter. And I think when we come back, I think this is Abdul El-Sayed's entire campaign. It's vibes. I would also argue, I'll share that tweet from his sister. This is an example of having two different conversations simultaneously. I guarantee you if you went into Dearborn and you said, does Abdul El-Sayed

0: that, in your opinion, hate Jewish people, almost every Arab voter in Michigan would say yes. Does Abdul El-Sayed hate Jewish people? Muslim voters, Arab voters in Michigan would all say yes. So it doesn't even matter if he goes out publicly and says, I actually love Jewish people, because they understand that he's lying to the public, in their opinion, and believe that he actually shares hate for Jewish people, even though he says the opposite in public.
1: Yes, people are learning and learning about Mamdani, I think, the hard way, but we did warn them.
0: Yes, we did. We'll play a couple of those cuts for you when we come back that have started to go viral of him. In the meantime, I want to tell you guys all about Erie Home and the impact they can have. So many people out there have roof damage and need a new roof, but you might not have spent any time really looking into it because you're thinking, do I want to have to figure out who I can trust to do my roof? 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

0: Welcome back in, Clay and Buck. 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All borrowers must qualify. Advertisement, not a promise to make a loan. Let me dive into this, by the way, Buck. Marco Rubio, sitting with our friend Katie Miller on the podcast she has, he was asked what his ideal weekend would be, and I think he's going to sound a lot like a lot of the guys, probably some of the gals out there as well. Listen.
1: You said to Lara Trump, if you had a day off, that you would watch football all day.
2: I answer the question completely wrong.
1: Why?
2: Well, first of all, the right answer is I would spend it with my wife going.
3: Oh, yeah. Okay. What a beautiful answer.
2: But the true answer is, and this is why I messed up that answer. Okay. Because here's the thing. The day would actually start much earlier. The greatest show on television today in America is College Game Day. Great show. Starts around 10 or 11. And that leads you to noon. And then the noon game. And then there's a 3:30 game. And then there's a, so I messed, and the idea, like, this is a crazy weekend. It would never happen. So I'm just putting this out there. Okay. But you could start at 10 a.m. on Saturday. You know, run the whole college football day, sleep for a few hours, then you wake up and then you're into NFL game day. Then you got the 1 o'clock game, the 4 o'clock game, the NBC game that night. That is an incredible weekend, in my opinion, in my view. Obviously, I don't believe that I will ever achieve this. Certainly not in the next 2.5 years or what have you.
0: Buck, this is a funny answer. A lot of you out there are nodding along. I feel fortunate because that's how I spend a lot of my Saturdays and Sundays. I just want to put this out there. I've said it before. There's a world where Marco Rubio is the next commissioner of the NFL, goes and makes $60, $70 million a year to be commissioner, and says, hey, the rest of you guys can fight over being president of the United States. I'm just going to be a football commissioner, make a lot of money, and step out of the serious things in the world.

0: I'm just putting it out there.
1: I think that would be a great move for Marco. Wouldn't
0: not
1: necessarily
0: a bad gig.
1: Be the best interest of the country, but I think that, that's a lot of football to watch. That's all I'm going to say. It's a lot of football. All right. When you get bad weather, the kind that knocks power out, what's one of the first things to go? Cell phone service. 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
3: Metro News, I'm Jeff Jenkins. The man accused of violently assaulting and killing his mother, a former state lawmaker, when she refused to give him more money, learning his fate today.
4: It was sentencing day for Carl Lucht. He's the man accused of violently assaulting his mother in her Martinsburg home in November of 2024. She later died of her injuries. 27th Judicial Circuit Judge Deborah McLaughlin in her ruling said she would not recommend parole for Lucht. Carl Lucht was sentenced to 40 years in prison on the first charge of felony murder in the second degree. On the second charge, felony assault during the commission of a felony, Lucht received an indeterminate sentence of 2 to 10 years. Lucht technically could be eligible for a parole hearing in 12 years. Family members who were in the front row at the sentencing said they were pleased with the outcome. In Martinsburg, I'm Marcia Kovalik, WVMetroNews.com.
3: Sandra Lucht served as a state senator from 1983 to 1994. A notice to the 90 workers at the casino at the Greenbrier Resort. They're on notice that they may lose their jobs in 60 days. Attorneys for the Justice family says a $500 million financing deal may have to be done without the state lottery's approval of the casino in that deal, thus closing the casino. The lottery has responded today saying it won't be forced to speed up its review process. Brad McElhaney writes more for Metro News at WVMetroNews.com. 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
3: Today is day one of four straight move-in days for new students at West Virginia University. Those students arriving in Morgantown being assisted getting into their assigned rooms. Welcome week activities begin tomorrow. The first day of the fall semester is next Tuesday. Wayne County School students back in class today, their first day of the new school year, but a couple of schools did not open today because of this week's storms and associated power outages. Appalachian Power hopes to have everyone back on by the end of the day. From the Metro News Anchor Desk, I'm Jeff Jenkins.
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0: Welcome back in here to Clay and Buck. Doug Schoen joins us now. He's a longtime Democratic strategist and pollster. See, nice, smart Democrats are welcome here. And he's got a new op-ed out about AOC and her possible run for the presidency. Doug, good to see you.
1: Good to see you. Thanks for having me.
0: Let's talk about it. You wrote about it in the Wall Street Journal. We're having this discussion here. Clay likes to follow the betting markets on this stuff too. And Clay, why don't you tell him what is the betting market saying about AOC right now?
2: AOC is now the favorite to be the 2028 Democrat presidential nominee. That has shifted. Gavin Newsom was the favorite for a long time. His odds have plummeted on Polymarket and on Kalshi. And so AOC right now is the favorite to be the nominee. I don't know if you knew that, Doug, but thanks for coming on.
1: I did know. I looked it up after my op-ed, and, you know, I had two reactions. First, that I was prescient, and second, that I was powerful and influential in influencing him. I don't know if either of those is true, but I will say this. John Zogby, a respected pollster, has done some modeling, and his conclusion is that the strongest candidate will be a Democratic socialist, obviously running on the Democratic line. So that fits with what the prediction markets are saying and what I was trying to argue may be the case in my piece.
0: Talk to us about what you take from some of these. You mentioned the Democratic socialist contingent here within that party. There seems to be this, I don't know if we could call it a conventional wisdom, but you'll certainly hear in the commentariat, oh, but the establishment will put their hand on the scale. Oh, the establishment will make sure that they can't. At what point does it seem like the Democratic Socialist wing of the party is part of the establishment, maybe even calling some of the shots?
1: Well, I guess what I say is politicians and the commentariat, as you put it, tend to fight the last war. And I think it's clear to me that in the past, the establishment has tried to keep people like Bernie Sanders from getting the nomination, particularly in 2016. But that being said, I think there's so much anger in the country and so much suspicion of the establishment that somebody like AOC, if she's able to distinguish herself from the more extreme versions of the Democratic Socialists, you know, abolish the Supreme Court, abolish the Senate, abolish the police, etc. I think she is a very credible candidate. And for those who say, oh, she doesn't have much experience, remember Barack Obama, who'd been in the Senate for 2 years. She's been in the House, I guess, 8 years now. And I think the fact that she has a relatively

0: thin record works to her advantage. So I think she can be the nominee, and I'm not saying she will, but I give her a much greater chance to be the nominee than at least until recently the conventional wisdom suggested.
1: Doug, Francesca Hong wasn't able to get across the finish line in Wisconsin, lost by around 3,000 votes. I legitimately believe she would have won if she hadn't done that interview with CNN, Caitlin Collins, or if she had just answered, I no longer want to ban Thanksgiving, cancel Thanksgiving. When you look at the WNBA and the fact that Democrats and left-wingers in particular can't seem to figure out a way to just walk away from this crazy idea of men and women sports, when you look at the cancel situation with Thanksgiving, some of these things that aren't quote-unquote huge issues are because they cut through. If you were advising a Democrat, will anybody be able to figure out how to handle something like men and women sports? What should they do? Or do you think we're going to see ads in 2028 all over again like we did in 24 that are very helpful to Republican candidates?
0: Very good question. If they were listening to me, and most assuredly the party which is moving far left because of the Democratic Socialists, notwithstanding whether it's establishment or socialist, but if the party were listening to me, I'd say, look, we don't believe that anybody should be discriminated against based on gender or any sort of preference, but we don't think that biological males should be competing in women's sports, period. I think most people accept that. I believe it. And I think most Democrats, or a healthy percentage of Democrats, believe that. So I would tell...
2: I'm sorry. I didn't mean to cut you off. I thought that was your answer. I was going to jump in with something by the way, it's a defensible answer, right? This is the Clan. I sit here and talk about this. The Democrats are going to keep getting bludgeoned with this question.
0: Correct.
2: As long as they're unwilling to. I mean, you can't say you don't know. I'll get back to you. The science isn't settled or whatever. That's not going to fly in front of the electorate. So I think they're going to have to move to your position, at least publicly, even if they don't believe it and would do something different when they get into power. Talking to Doug Schoen, by the way, piece in the Wall Street Journal. You guys know him. He's a political pollster analyst, been in the game a long time. Doug, I got to get you on the hot seat on something here for a second.
0: Sure.
2: Our friend Clay Travis, our mutual buddy, I'm not going to say he's a Kamala booster per se. I'm not going to say he's a Kamala super fan, but he is both convinced, and I think on this one, unfortunately, he's right because we have a bet, that she will run. And he thinks that she is almost a lock for the Democrat nomination. I might be overstating that a little bit, but Clay, what? You think 75% she's going
1: to
2: be?
1: I want to hear from Doug on this. I don't think black women are going to leave Kamala. And the normal Democrat primary electorate is not the normal Democrat voter. And so I think her base of left-wing, maybe not even fair to say left-wing, but just black women, is more solid right now than anybody else's base who's going to run. I'm curious how Doug would analyze that.
2: Doug, take us through the numbers as you see it on Kamala getting all the way to at least the nomination again. How do you see it?
0: Well, I think it's going to be a bit more challenging for her because she was a really pretty bad candidate in 2024. That being said, what I've seen in some of the polls supporting the argument is that as Newsom has faded, Harris in a couple of polls has been polling extremely well. I just really wonder whether she passes the smell test of credibility. What I haven't studied fully, and you guys may know better than me, is with the six states that have been picked for the first states to hold Democratic primaries. I don't know how the both the African American preference race and political preference goes. So I don't think I know enough to say she will or she won't be the nominee. But I would say this: there is an opening for a progressive candidate. Harris has great liability. She does have a constituency, which Clay is right, does vote in primaries, which is black women, older black women in particular. But I think she has credibility issues. And I think AOC has got a theoretical,

0: well, given 2024.
1: We're talking to Doug Schoen. By the way, I think Kamala will win South Carolina, which is going to be the first primary, and that will help propel her because obviously there's a huge black vote in South Carolina. Let me ask you this.
0: I think that's fair.
1: Yeah, Hillary lost and Kamala lost. They managed to win, drag Joe Biden, Democrats did, across the finish line, old white guy. Is there going to be any attempt in your mind, Doug, for the power brokers of the Democrat Party to just flat out say, whether it's AOC, Kamala, Gretchen Whitmer, whoever might decide to be a prominent female candidate, America is not going to elect a female Democrat candidate. What we saw in 2020 is we got to find a bland white guy to be the head of the ticket. And whether that's Mark Kelly, Andy Beshear, do you think there's going to be that kind of strategic calculus going on with somebody like AOC as a vice president, younger minority vice president candidate like we saw with Biden Kamala? Or do you think 2020 was an aberration and that's not something that Democrats will look toward as they make their choice in 28?
0: I think there are plenty of Democrats privately who take that position. The problem is, given the nature of the Democratic primary electorate, which is, I think, 56 to 58% women, obviously, of all races, I think that's a pretty tough position to articulate publicly, which could create a pretty serious backlash. So while I think the sentiment will be there, I'm not sure that anybody can, in a systematic way, proceed in that fashion and get a moderate male nominated.
2: Doug, how do you assess the polling out of Texas right now that says it's a super close race between Tallarico and Paxton, and even some polls have Tallarico ahead of him?
0: Yeah, I guess what I would say is that I've looked at the polls since, I guess it was the March 1st primary, and they've been very close between Tallarico and Paxton, or Cornyn when he was a candidate. I think Paxton is a much weaker candidate than Cornyn would have been. I do think that it is likely to be a marginal lean Republican state, largely because of voter history, though the real question in my mind is, does the war in Iran continue until election day? I'd say, if I had to guess now, I'd say probably yes. But given the inflation numbers today and the CPI a couple of days ago, I think Trump and the Republicans are getting a break there. But I'd make Paxton the favorite narrowly, and I think he will benefit significantly from the super PAC spending, which will make up for the lack of fundraising prowess that Paxton seemingly lacks.
1: 30 seconds. I wanted to ask you this, since Buck asked about polling. Michigan and Wisconsin, Democrat primary polling, wildly out of whack.
0: Yeah.
1: Is that something that you think is going to be an issue for midterms in general, or is that Midwest specific?
0: That is a primary specific issue. And what happened was Abdul El-Sayed in Michigan and Francesca Hung in Wisconsin became the only issue. So they were polling about 40% each, and that's about what they got. The undecided went all against them. I think both had credibility problems, Hung even greater than El-Sayed. But to me, it's an issue of polling primaries with divisive candidates who have credibility issues.
1: Thank you. I'd like to have you on again. This is fun to kind of get your take.
0: And thank you both.
1: Thank you so much. That's Doug Schoen. We appreciate him. I want to tell you, if you got three boys like I do, two teenagers and an 11-year-old who's about to turn 12, we eat a lot of food on a day-to-day basis. So much food gets consumed in this house, and we're also busy. So Good Ranchers can make a big difference for us. 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
1: This is WHIS.
0: Welcome back in, Clay and Buck. Let me get some of your calls here, and then we're going to dive into Abdul El-Sayed. We've got a couple of guests coming your way in the third hour, too. Let's go to, he just vanished, so let's go to

0: Dave in Iowa. Dave, what's up?
1: Hey, gentlemen. Real quick on the WNBA fiasco. For anyone who doesn't understand what a male and a female is, the court at Gainbridge Fieldhouse where the Fever play, the sponsor, one of the main sponsors is Tampax on the court. And then my wife pointed out there's like a yoga pants company that sponsors them and Nick Ultra. I mean, products that men don't use or consume. And
0: Dave, to cut you off. I would point out that they actually, Tampax has done ads for men that claim that they are women trying to sell the idea that trans, I don't even know, that men who are pretending to be women
2: men get their periods, too.
0: Yes.
2: Men get their periods, too.
0: Sorry to cut you off, Dave, but in general, you're right that they are directly trying to connect with women. And look, Dave, what I would say in general, I'm betting if you're from Iowa that you're a Caitlin Clark fan, ultimately what you have here is a league that pretty much appealed to non-mainstream American sports fans. I think that's fair to say. Like, your average WNBA fan was not also a diehard NFL fan or a diehard Major League Baseball fan. I think that's fair to say. And then suddenly Caitlin Clark was the golden goose that showed up in their league. Not dissimilar to Venus and Serena Buck, you remember on the WTA, when suddenly way more people were caring about women's tennis than had traditionally cared. Tiger is the perfect example on the PGA Tour. And even, I think you can say Ronda Rousey on the UFC. All of those leagues found a way to embrace the new talent that looked different than the old talent and make way more money for everybody. The WNBA is more of a political organization than it is a business because they haven't been willing to do the same. Amy in Central California, what you got?
3: Hi. I don't know if you guys always realize what commercials play during your breaks, but there's one that's playing on our local station that I find kind of odd and humorous at the same time, but it's regarding a new women's baseball league. And they're so excited for this new women's baseball league, professional women's baseball league. And so I don't know if you guys know anything about that league. Are they doing any kind of testing on women to qualify?
0: It's a great question, Amy. It's a great question. I'll look it up and see. And you're right. We often have no idea what – there's 550 local markets out there, so a lot of local ads that run during the program. We certainly welcome everybody who advertises on the show, but we don't know about the vast majority of them. I'll look it up and see whether they have established what the actual rules are or whether they're going full WNBA and pretending men are women too. When we come back, Abdul El-Sayed, the latest.
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4: There may be a shakeup in a high-profile case. Lisa Brady, Fox News. A possible plea deal reported for the accused killer of a healthcare executive.
5: Luigi Mangione's lawyers and federal prosecutors both asked for a last-minute conference tomorrow at 11 a.m. where the New York Times reports Mangione is expected to plead guilty under a federal plea deal. Mangione is facing two federal interstate stalking charges resulting in Brian Thompson's death. He faces a maximum of life in prison. And the trial is set to start in January.
4: Fox's Brian Yenes. Mangione's state trial is set to begin first in September, but could be upended by a plea deal on federal charges. Two Senate Democrats want answers from the Pentagon over reports about living conditions and morale on the USS Abraham Lincoln at sea now for more than 250 consecutive days after deployment was extended because of the conflict with Iran. The acting Navy Secretary holding a meeting with family members last week. Another carrier has been scheduled to replace the Lincoln as part of a rotation plan. For now, tension with Iran remains high, with no diplomatic breakthroughs reported.
6: The Persian Gulf Strait Authority, an Iranian government agency, said Wednesday claims and repeated posts by U.S. officials that the Strait of Hormuz is no longer blocked do not change the reality. The Strait of Hormuz remains blocked and will not be reopened until Iran's conditions are accepted. This came after President Trump posted yesterday on Truth Social, saying in part the USA has total control over the Strait of Hormuz. Our naval blockade is being called by everyone a wall of steel, and there is nothing Iran can do about it.
4: Fox's Trey Yingst in Tel Aviv. Just getting word the Kennedy Center does plan to move forward with a two-year closure for renovations, though some outdoor programming may continue. Sources tell the Associated Press the board, made up largely of Trump allies, is doubling down on the initial plan that was blocked by a federal judge. 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
4: Poland stops a suspected Russian plot to kill a Ukrainian-American citizen.
19: Poland's Prime Minister Donald Tusk called the plot unprecedented, saying it was the first time someone on the order of Russia tried to attack an American citizen in a NATO country. Polish authorities say last week they detained a suspect recruited by Russia, and Tusk said the American citizen, who was of Ukrainian origin, was, quote, uncomfortable for the Putin regime. A number of countries have accused Russia of poisonings and other deadly attacks against people over the years, all of which Russian officials have denied. Though intelligence officials have said since the start of the war in Ukraine in 2022, Russia has

0: been more brazen with its efforts to eliminate certain targets. Jessica Rosenthal, Fox News.
1: A petition calling on Canada's parliament to remove U.S. Ambassador Pete Hoekstra from his post has gathered more than 100,000 signatures.
2: Hoekstra, a former Republican congressman from Michigan, has angered some Canadian lawmakers over remarks referring to Canada as the 51st state, a sentiment frequently expressed by President Trump. An organizer of the petition told the CBC she does not expect a petition to lead to Hoekstra's expulsion, but does hope it sends a message.
1: Fox's Jared Halpern at the White House. A college student hailed as a hero.
3: A star water polo player at the University of California, Davis, is praised for a heroic water rescue in Seattle, where she spotted three girls struggling in Lake Washington as she waited for a Blue Angels show. Lily Velling, who was in town for Seattle's Seafair Summer Festival at the end of July, telling Fox she knew she had to jump in when she noticed one of the girls was drowning the others in order to breathe. She managed to rescue them one by one, including the third girl, who was nearly fully submerged by the time she reached her. That girl did cough up water and regain consciousness. Later that evening at the Seafair Festival's gala, Velling was knighted Lady Guardian of Lake Washington.
1: Fox's Lillian Wu. I'm Lisa Brady. This is Fox News.
4: WHIS weather.
5: Low pressure and a stationary front off to our south will be getting some showers and thunderstorms, and a few of those could have some heavy rainfall, so we have a flood watch in effect for part of the area. Low 80s for this afternoon's high. Overnight, more heavy rain possible, upper 60s on the low, and then scattered showers and thunderstorms are back on Friday. Cloudy and our high in the low 80s. More showers on Saturday, but we're getting a sunny Sunday. I'm meteorologist Steve Hamilton from the Cold Chevy Body Shop Weather Center.
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0: Welcome back in, Clay and Buck. Hour number three. We are rolling through the program here. Good news off the top, as I told you at the beginning of the show, new record high S&P 500 today. So your stocks have never been more valuable. Your retirement accounts have never been higher. If you are smart enough to be invested, as I hope all of you are, in the future of this great country, thanks to capitalistic dynamic growth, we are seeing record highs in the S&P 500 today. WNBA, at the top of news, Buck, I'm looking at my quad box, leading Fox News yet again, the WNBA's inability to define what a woman is, despite the fact that they are lecturing all of the Americans out there that have been mocking them. They're saying you're being racist, sexist, and transphobic by attempting to hold the WNBA to a standard of what a woman is. And Rush, by the way, there are a lot of stories Rush would have loved, Buck. This is at the absolute apex of one of the stories that Rush would have loved the most, which, to her credit, Julie in Florida in hour one inspired us to go back into the archives. She landed a, I was telling Buck off the air, the D's, D-E-E-Z, all right? If you are a man and you just heard me say, do you want some of these? You know exactly what the next word is. That was like Julie landing the punch on the program earlier. Here was Julie in Florida in hour one.
1: Julie in Florida. What you got for us, Julie?
2: Good afternoon, guys. Thanks a lot for all you do. I have a thought about this. When this female basketball player claims that she's a boy, maybe it's so she can get a prescription for the performance-enhancing drugs just to play better and get more money. But I can probably assure that she has not agreed to add addictomy surgery.
1: What is

0: I mean, that sounds like it could mean a lot of things with the middle part of that. But what kind of surgery is that?
1: Add a dick to me.
2: Clay, you just...
3: Julie, I mean, I leaned in.
0: This is like...
4: You just fell into that one.
0: Julie, that is unbelievable.
4: Julie is not a medical professional, I think. I think she is...
0: You
3: can cut the clip there. But this is... I will just tell it because my wife is like, you can't... When my about 11, 10-year-old middle son, he was like, Dad, can you help me with one of these? And I was like, these what? And he said, these nuts! And I mean, I walked into it. It was like a Mike Tyson uppercut back in the day. For those of you who played Mike Tyson's Punch Out, like I just stepped right into it, took it right on the chin. I couldn't stop laughing. Julie got me there. Because I was thinking that it might be because of the way that it was written on the screen. I was like, is this a particular type of surgery? Although I was aware of the middle part of that. And this, of course, is a callback to Rush, and we have that audio for you. Well, first of all, here is Steve in Indiana who had a talk back giving Julie praise. Listen.
5: Go, Julie. That was freaking hilarious. Clay, I don't know what to say about you. You lost on that one.
3: Stephen Indiana is right.
2: She got you.
3: She got me. I got, as the kids say. Here
2: Clay was
3: is,
2: like, wait, is there anesthesia before the adidectomy surgery? What kind of recovery time are we talking about before the adidectomy surgery?
3: I was taking it so serious because I'm trying to be serious for once. And the player, the boy, the girl who is pretending to be a boy, the woman who's pretending to be a man in the WNBA had top removal surgery. And I'm like, is there a particular name for that surgery? I'm not talking about like a double mastectomy. I don't know what it's called when it's choice, right? Like, hey, I just want to try to look more like a man, so I'm going to have my breasts removed. I don't know what that's called. So I was thinking, is that actually what it's called? I was legitimately taking it seriously because of the way that it was spelled out. I just want to toss... I don't like to throw the producers under the bus, as you well know.
2: Julie's like enjoying a hard lemonade by the pool with a big smile right now. Cause she definitely, she got one under the fence today. Well done.
3: I will say this. This is all producer Greg's fault because he didn't spell it in a way where I would have been like, oh, he spelled it like it was a medical procedure as opposed to, you know, the way it would be spelled if you were talking about a penis in the middle.
2: All right. Remember, wasn't it Wayne's World where they did a sphincter says what?
3: Yes.
2: Wayne's World, right?
3: That's 100% right. That is accurate. Yeah.
2: Similar kind of joke. All right, we have to get the origin story now of the special surgery. Go ahead, Clay.
3: Just here is, do we have like the Wayback Machine? Here is Rush. With the initial joke, listen.
6: Here's John in Buffalo. Great to have you, John. Thanks for waiting. Here the EIB Network. Hello.
7: Hello, Rush. Yeah, I'm old enough to remember expletive deleted. You remember that one, right?
6: Oh, yeah.
7: And I have no problem with a little off-color humor if it's done with wit. But I've always wondered, how do you get away with adidectomy?
6: How did I get away with adidectomy?
7: Yeah, I mean, it's not exactly subtle.
6: You mean why have I yet to be called upon by the San Francisco community or
7: the FCC? That's a little obvious.
6: I think because some people may not know what you're talking about here. And explaining it will explain why I get away with it. There's nothing to get away with here. This is brilliant, brilliant, creative use of the language to convey a bevy of thoughts in one word. What this, the origination of the word, San Francisco, again, folks, there were massive protests on the part of city employees demanding that the city of San Francisco pay for sex change operations. It was a very important deal, and many on the San Francisco City Council, I don't know what they actually call it, but they approved it, thought it was a great thing. And it was in the news quite a lot. This is years ago, but it was in the news quite a lot, and there were quotes from various city employees, some who women wanted to become men, and vice versa. And so I had to find ways to shorten what I was talking about so I wouldn't get distracted.

0: both have seen their day.
1: Great. That is right. Now we're going to end up getting in trouble for Rush's jokes 10 years after he made them. That clip was from January 16, 2018. And I got to give credit to Julie in Florida for leading me over the middle and absolute decking me.
2: I enjoyed it. I really thank you. Julian. You did. It was like highlight of my day. You know,
1: I don't Clay get got so like that very often. Okay,
2: he's like, oh, Julie, where did you get your medical degree? It's amazing.
1: All right. I wanted to play this too. We have reached already, Buck, the stage in Michigan. Well, first on the serious side, I texted this to you. Abdul El-Sayed's wife, sister, celebrated the October 7th terror attack on Jewish people by posting that morning a Palestinian flag and saying, good morning, freedom. That is according to multiple different sources out there. And again, this kind of ties in with what we were saying with Abdul El-Sayed. If you ask everybody in Michigan that's going to vote for him, does Abdul El-Sayed in the Muslim community, does Abdul El-Sayed hate Jews? I think almost uniformly they would all say yes. He's saying publicly he does not, but I think the Muslim base that he has in the Dearborn area, if you ask them, hey, do you think Abdul El-Sayed hates Jews, he would say yes, okay? We've now reached the point where Abdul El-Sayed is saying a couple of different things that I think are worth you guys all hearing. First of all, he is saying that all of you who are MAGA supporters are the equivalent of the IRGC in Iran. This is what he said on Fox News talking to Bill Hemmer. Listen.
3: Would we all not be better off if the radicals in Iran did not make the decisions for the people of Iran in that region?
4: Look, at the end of the day, I agree with you. Radicalism of any sort is bad, which is why this MAGA movement, taking us into yet another war in my lifetime, and I'm only 41, is so ridiculous. Because that kind of radicalism, that idea that we should just rattle our sabers and go to war with anybody, that's an open question. Meanwhile, you've got the Saudis, you've got the Qataris who are buying the Trump administration a jet that he plans to take after he's done with the presidency. Those are all radical regimes too, and that we're not going to war with them.
1: Okay, so that's
2: this is
1: analogy.
2: Always the game. It's the I decry radicalism on all sides. I decry violence on all sides. They show you exactly who they are and what they are in these moments in time. And I want to talk about this more, Clay. But his sister, who I guess now a sort of limited public figure in the sense that she's tied to him, but she put this out publicly, so it is a public record thing. What did she write about? She wrote that it's Freedom Day.
1: She's written a bunch of different things. The one that I shared was it's a good morning with a Palestinian flag in the immediate, as we became aware in the United States that the attack had occurred.
2: Not a coincidence on October 7th. You know, something that there are so many ways that you can separate out the moral core and standing of people who, tend to stand with Israel. And people who tend to stand with Hamas, and tend is probably not even a necessary modifier there because really people do one or the other. It's not a lot of halfway. Clay, you will not see anyone who is a vocal friend and ally of the state of Israel in our media, for example, after there is sometimes there are bombings of buildings that happen that are accidents, and there are people who are killed in war. That is, you will not see them celebrating that. And saying, well, we just got 100 more, or we just got 50 more, or whatever. You will see that all over the place for people who are pro-Palestinian on October 7th, and honestly, any time that there are Israelis, that there are Jews killed. They show you who they are with all of this all the time. Remember that the game that they played after October 7th, and I'm sure Syed, if we go back and look at his Twitter, I would wager that he was part of this chorus. They're calling for a ceasefire. This is, you know, somebody breaks into your home and, you know, murders all your family members. And on the way out the door, they're like, hey, I'm calling for a ceasefire. No, that's not going to fly. That's not going to work. Calling for a ceasefire after the biggest terror attack, in second largest terror attack loss of life in world history, really? I mean, it's certainly modern history. Clay,

0: this whole thing, it just shows you the rotten core of the left and the pro-Palestinian movement and how much anti-Semitism really, they really just don't like Jews. I mean, we could talk about this till we're blue in the face, and sometimes we do, but they just don't like, they and by don't like, I mean they hate. They have a hatred of the Jewish people. That's just the reality of Hamas, and it's a reality of a lot of Palestinian supporters.
1: Tomorrow we will have some fun with this, I promise you, on Friday, because it's one of the goofiest things I've seen. In Michigan, El Sayed challenged Mike Rogers to a one-on-one game of football to prove how much he actually likes football. Mike Rogers is 63 years old. Abdul El Sayed is 41. One-on-one football? Tackle football? Now, some of you have played this back in the day, but we are already here, and it's, what, mid-August? We got almost 90 more days of this insanity, and Abdul El Sayed was caught talking about how football's racist, and it reminds him somehow of Native American suffering in the United States, and it's sexist, and it's toxically masculine, and his response is, to challenge Mike Rogers to a football game, one-on-one. I promise you tomorrow we're going to have some fun with that, but this is where we already are. Sorry,
0: what's the age difference again?
1: Sayed 22 years. Age. 22 yeah. years. First of all, so even if
0: challenging
1: they were both
0: a senior
1: 40,
0: citizen to a physical contest and think that that's tough and cool?
1: Yes. That's not even if you're 40, even if you're the same age as El Sayed, one-on-one football to prove how tough you are is, I don't even, is there a 40-year-old that has played one-on-one football?
0: What is one-on-one football?
1: Well, that's what I was going to have some fun with. You just, I mean, I used to play it. I played it with my boys, two-on-one. You have to take shotgun, step back, and either you're throwing a pass to yourself or you're just basically having a race, right? Can you run faster to the outside than the other person can tackle you?
0: Doesn't sound very strange. Fun. This sounds almost like you like somebody who would play with imaginary friends. This sounds a little sad. Honestly,
1: it is weird. It's frankly just very weird. I want to tell you, we're going to, by the way, talk with Catalina Luff, our friend down in South Florida, who is on the primary ballot Tuesday. We're going to talk with her in a minute, and then are also going to be joined by Katie Zachariah. As we move through the rest of the show today. But I want to tell you, a lot of you, I think we're number one in Spokane, Washington. A lot of you out in Spokane saw what happened when around 10,000 acres burned. And they're saying around 1,000 different homes and private residences and public venues, all sorts of things were destroyed. Over 700 destroyed. And it could end up being over 65,000 people were evacuated. If you were dealing with that Spokane fire, or if you're dealing with any fires as they have spread across the country, one of the things that you most need to make sure of is that you're taken care of after a disaster, and you can make your insurer take care of his obligations. 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

The bad news is we have a super quick turnaround here, but the good news is you're going to stay with us because Catalina Lauf is running for Congress here in Florida the 19th, and she's going to join us. She's going to join us on YouTube as well for those of you who want to watch it on the stream. We'll talk to her about that. And then Katie Zachariah. It's like Ladies Hour, the third hour today on the program. She'll be joining us too. 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
1: Having fun. Clay Travis and Buck Sexton.

0: Jeff Jenkins, 40-plus years in prison for the Martinsburg man who killed his mother, former Berkeley County State Senator Sandra Lucht. 60-year-old Carl Lucht was sentenced today after an earlier no-contest plea to second-degree murder and other charges. He threw his elderly mother against the wall in their Martinsburg home in November 2024 after she refused to give him more money. Eastern Panhandle Empowerment Center Executive Director Katie Spriggs says this was a terrible crime and a solemn reminder.
1: It highlights a piece of domestic violence that we often don't talk about, which is family violence, because they weren't intimate partners. They were, you know, mother and son. And that gets overlooked sometimes.
0: Carl Luck did not offer a statement at today's sentencing. Along talked about aviation training project now on its way. The Community and Technical College Board today in West Virginia approving the $23 million Pierpont Community and Technical College Aviation Maintenance Technology Facility. State Higher Education Chancellor Dr. Sarah Armstrong Tucker says this will help train workers for companies located at the North Central West Virginia Airport.
2: Desperately needed by business and industry in the Bridgeport area. And Pierpont has been wonderful about trying to come up with solutions in the interim until we can get this thing launched.
0: Groundbreaking could take place as early as October 1st. The State Department of Environmental Protection's Office of Air Quality has approved an air quality permit for Clean Seas. That's the company that plans to operate a plastic repurposing plant in eastern Kanawha County. 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
0: A good reminder today with the school year beginning in many counties from Kanawha County Sheriff Jerry Crawford.
6: We want to make sure we get the word out, make people vigilant, slow down, take your time, leave early, because at the end of the day, if you violate it and you're caught violating speeding or passing a school bus, you're going to be cited.
0: Several school districts began their school years today. More will begin their school years next week, Kanawha County next Wednesday. From the Metro News Anchor Desk, I'm Jeff Jenkins.
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0: Welcome back in, Clay and Buck. We head down to South Florida. The primary in Florida is Tuesday, and one of the people that you will find on the ballot if you are in Southwest Florida's 19th, I believe is the number, congressional district, she can correct me if I'm wrong, is Catalina Loaf. She has run for Congress before. I think you were on the program with us once before because, correct me if I'm wrong, Catalina, thank you for joining us right now. We initially met you through Ted Cruz, who was helping a large group of people who were running for Congress to potentially get elected. One of those women was you. Another one was Caroline Leavitt. And there was a big event for all of the congressional candidates. And you narrowly lost, if I remember correctly. Take us through that. And obviously, with Caroline Leavitt announcing that she's stepping down, you guys, I imagine, got to know each other pretty decent during that 2022 campaign cycle.
1: Yeah, it was crazy. You know, I feel like time has gone by so fast. So that was when I primaried Adam Kinzinger after he voted to impeach President Trump. And that was originally in the Midwest. But then, you know, we got heavily redistricted. And then unfortunately, at 10 p.m., 30,000 all Democrat mail-in ballots dropped. 30% of them were fraudulent. And they called every single race in the state of Illinois. And after that, you know, like many people who live in Southwest Florida, and I've been coming down here for decades, my family and I decided to leave Illinois, again, like many blue state refugees and Midwesterners. Southwest Florida has a ton of, you know, people from Illinois, Indiana, Minnesota, Ohio. It really is such a, you know, aggregator. Of course, there's native Floridians as well, but it's a place where so many people come for freedom and to have, you know, the same values. And so, we're proud to be down here. And by the way, Caroline Leavitt will go down in history as one of the best press secretaries of all time. I was so honored to meet her during that time when we met. She was a powerhouse. But what's crazy is that the same establishment swamp that tried to take her down in her primary is trying to take us down now in our primary. So we're up right now in the polls, but they are relentlessly attacking us now. And so with a couple days out, we're ready to bring it home.
0: So for people out there in Florida 19, Tuesday, I know early voting has already started, but Tuesday, many people are going to be going to the polls there. Tell us what Florida 19's district is, because it's always important. I know Florida has redistricted as well. People are still learning some of the congressional districts that they're in. My home state of Tennessee redistricted. I went to the poll and didn't even know officially what district I was in because it's by street in my neighborhood. Where is Florida 19? What should people know about you and why you're the right choice there?
1: Yeah, so it's generally Byron Donald's open seat. So it was redistricted a little bit. It still encompasses the majority of, you know, Naples, Bonita Springs, Estero, most of Lee County, all the way up to Cape Coral, a little piece of Fort Myers, and then all the way up to almost Punta Gorda. So we neighbor Congressman Greg Stubbe's district, who I'm proud to be endorsed by. And, you know, this district in particular, we really value not only this was a Trump 30 plus seat. So anybody who is the most staunch MAGA ally, who is going to be a strong fighter for President Trump and this administration's agenda, is who this district wants. You know, I was honored to

0: Work for the U.S. Department of Commerce. Sorry, U.S. Department of Commerce. I was an appointee under President Trump, and so I'm the most Trump ally conservative in this seat. You know, we're up against a lot of sort of the has-beens, and I always say they really represent the past, and we are the future. You know, there is a huge threat of the socialist movement. Look at who is winning in all of these states across the country. You have people like Mamdani, you have Al Sayed now, you have, you know, these crazy lunatics that want to fundamentally destroy our country and implement communism. And who do we have on our side other than a few fierce fighters fighting back in Congress? And so I'm really proud to be endorsed by a lot of those really powerful, strong voices who are combating the left. And, you know, we don't need backbenchers and spineless rhinos anymore. Look at what's happening with the Save America Act. You know, we need people who actually care, who want to do what's right for their constituency, but also can be a lion in Congress against the radical left.
1: Catalina, it's Buck. Thanks for being here with us. I'm a Floridian, so very important to me that we have great representation for this state. And I know that you could be joining the likes of Ana Paulina Luna and some other esteemed, not just representatives, but friends of ours from the state. What's top of the agenda if and when you get to Capitol Hill?
0: Yeah, by the way, we've been honored to also been endorsed by Congresswoman Ana Paulina Luna. She's a fierce fighter as well. My biggest thing is we need to make sure that every agenda item from this administration is being passed. And, you know, whether it comes to DOGE or even combating illegal immigration, you know, we need fighters up there who are looking at these policy issues and actually going on not only the districts, what the district wants, but also on a national platform and being able to be good messengers. You know, sometimes on our side from a congressional standpoint, we don't have always, we have a great product, but sometimes we don't have the best messengers for it. And that's because we have these spineless cowards in a lot of ways, like the establishment that's trying to take us down in our primary. We need, again, strong people with conviction who are going to fight with and alongside the president, President Trump, and also the rest of these new generation, kind of America First, next generation, you know, members. And so a big thing here is combating illegal immigration, which President Trump has done an incredible job of. We need to continue to support ICE, continue to support our local law enforcement. I'm the daughter of a woman who came here the right way. We need to tell those stories of why we need to continue to deport the millions of criminal illegal immigrants who came into this country under the Biden administration. But we also have to look at things from a pro-growth economic perspective, as the economy is also top of mind for the people in my district. I come from a private sector background. Like I said, I was appointed to the Department of Commerce. And so I'm really excited to go up to Washington to look at pro-growth economic policies, look at legislation, help President Trump from a deregulatory aspect, and get more business people like the president up there in Washington that can actually look at legislation and policies through the eyes of somebody who's lived it as a business owner as well. And so those are two of the top priorities for me. And then most of all, combating the radical left. You know, this district in particular has a lot of older people of all walks of life. Actually, we actually have a lot of young families now moving here. And the biggest thing that I hear door to door when I'm out there knocking is the fear of the radical left. My constituency is looking at the future. They're worried about their children and grandchildren's future. So they want somebody who is going to be able to combat that. I'm also proud to be endorsed by the MAHA movement. And so my sister and I have a kids' healthcare company that we started from the kitchen table. We grew it to the top 190th fastest growing company now. And we're taking on big pharma, and we're really supporting the president's agenda and Secretary RFK Jr. as well, and some of their efforts with the MAHA movement.
2: Outstanding stuff, Catalina. We appreciate you. And thanks for coming on, and look forward to seeing you down the road as well.
0: Thank you so much, guys. You take care.
1: For sure. Speaking of sure, got to be super sure, Clay.
3: Amen.
1: For all the business owners out there, not just owners, honestly, anybody involved in getting insurance for their business, this is something that should be easy and should be straightforward, and it's not. And in fact, you should understand what's covered, what's not.

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0: Welcome back in here to Clay and Buck. We are joined by our friend Katie Zachariah. She is a lawyer, a political commentator, and also, I believe, official spokeswoman now for Truth Social. Do I have the title right, Katie? And Katie's also going to be joining us for the post-show YouTube. So all of you who want the fun to continue, Clay has to run. He's got some family stuff to attend to, but I'm going to stay with Katie, and we're going to keep this live stream on YouTube going.

0: after we close up shop on radio. So if you're listening on radio, stay where you are. But at 3 o'clock, click on over to our YouTube stream. Check us out. Katie will take questions from you all there and all that. Clay, because you're bouncing, I'm going to give you the first couple of questions with Katie. The witness is yours. You got two lawyers here, by the way. Two lawyers. Look at that.
1: Yeah, Katie, I want to start with that because you're also a lawyer. I want to get your take on this WNBA insanity, which is everywhere. You've got a bunch of kids. I imagine at some point in time you're going to be on a sideline with your daughters, and you're in California. So unfortunately, California is one of the states that would allow boys to compete against them. What do you think about this? What does it tell us that the WNBA is basically just criticizing people who are criticizing them for not being able to say what a woman is?
2: Right. Well, I do live in the state where the governor said it's inherently unfair for biological males to compete in female sports and has then done nothing about it and walked back all of those comments. So we know where Gavin Newsom stands, which is absolutely useless. Governor, thank you, Gavin, for not protecting women's sports. Look, I have three boys and a girl. My daughter is 10, and I have an 11-year-old boy, an 8-year-old boy, and a 5-year-old boy. And I have watched all of my boys outpace my daughter in a record time, almost every single time, including the 5-year-old, both on runs, on bikes, on scooters. And so why is this important? Because what women fought for so long, which was to have their own sports, to be able to compete against other women, the fact that the WNBA, the Women's National Basketball Association, is fighting, literally fighting to allow biological males to compete against females, stands against every single thing all of those progressive female activist rights did all through the 1960s, 70s, and 80s and onward. And it's not leveling the playing field for women. It actually puts women, as everybody knows, at such a serious disadvantage. And it's disheartening for me that my daughter would have to play against a biological male. Now, look, she loves horses. I don't think she ever wants to get into competitive sports. But the arena is one that every woman should be invested in. And I want to add one more point, Clay. It's so disappointing that actually it's men that are coming to fight for women's sports more than it is mostly biological women. Now, look, you have Riley Gaines, you have Cunningham, you have all of these other wonderful women, but why is it that the NBA players have to say, I want to jump into the WNBA to actually create standards for women?
1: What did you think? Buck and I talked about this. You just mentioned you have three boys and a daughter. AOC made a big deal of freezing her eggs. She's going to be 37 years old, I believe, in October. It got a massive amount of attention. We were just talking with Doug Schoen on the program earlier. AOC is now the favorite to potentially be the nominee in 2028. Some Republicans, I think, stepped all over themselves. Buck agrees with this, criticizing her for this. How would you handle a situation like that? You're a mom of four. What did you think when you saw that video go viral?
2: Listen, I think AOC, if she's considering having children later on in life, freezing your eggs is absolutely what she should be doing. And it is scientific that she should be doing this. And the fact that she wants to have children later in life should be celebrated. Now, I think that this proves to be a really, really difficult part for her as she wants to be a presidential front runner. It is very difficult for anyone to be single, it doesn't matter male or female, so not married and no kids and a presidential front runner. That really sets her apart and sets her on the outside of what has been any typical presidential candidate to this day. It is very difficult to relate to the American family when you yourself are not married and don't have any children that you can speak to. So the two are very separate. Her as a personal and her personal life, freezing her eggs, I think that is exactly the direction she should go for presidential purposes. I think it really is going to be a difficult run for her to be a front runner unmarried without children.
0: Katie, thanks for being here with us. Gavin Newsom, as you well know, hails from your home state, and you are our special Florida correspondent for many things on this show. We had Doug Schoen on before. He's a Democrat pollster, been in the game for decades, and he pointed out Newsom seems to be fading. Is that the sense you get from your Cali contacts? Is Newsom losing steam?

0: or is it just too early to know what good old Gavin has up his sleeve for 2028?
1: Well, he's undergoing an unfortunate rebrand where now he is an insurgent. Everybody can see right through this. He went to Michigan to campaign for Radical El Sayed, which I think was a huge mistake. Gavin Newsom is losing steam. And for over the last year, as we've been looking at him trying to pick up the presidential ticket, I have said at some point, Gavin Newsom is going to have to fall back on his policy record, on his track record for California. And when they look at it, it will be an abysmal failure. I think he is too big of a risk for the Democrat Party at this point to run, not only because the fraud, the open border, the illegal aliens, but also let's just talk about the fires in the Palisades, the lack of business productivity, the highest rate of exodus out of our state, the taxes. He's now floating the billionaire's wealth tax, not for California, but nationwide. And so this is going to be proved to be a huge problem for the Democrats, which is why I'm seeing, and I'm sure you guys are too, that Kamala Harris, our other California success story, is reemerging as another front runner for the Democrat Party. So yes, Gavin is losing steam, like his train.
0: All right, Katie, I'm going to hit you with a question on the way out on this. Buck and I, and you can continue with the answer on YouTube, but we asked Aaron Wexler about this. Buck took me to his fancy Miami gym. I went into his fancy Miami gym, and I felt like I was at a swimsuit competition. Women everywhere in the gym are basically working out in bikinis. I couldn't believe it. I was like, what in the world is going on here? You've got four kids, but you're also in great shape. I bet you have seen this gym culture. I want you to answer this question on YouTube, and this is going to be a hell of a tease. Everybody, Clay and Buck YouTube channel. How do you decide as a woman, because most guys are just wearing, you know, like shorts and t-shirts, what is and is not appropriate to wear to the gym? And am I crazy, or have the outfits changed massively in the last few years? Katie is going to answer that question on the YouTube page.
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6: A possible new tool for ICE already facing pushback. I'm Lisa Brady, Fox News. Electric shock gloves proposed as a way to help subdue suspects during immigration enforcement operations, avoiding the use of deadly force.
7: As we saw during the surge in enforcement activity over the winter and still see, ICE agents encounter plenty of resistance. So the glove, or generated low output voltage emitter, is designed to be applied directly to the skin to deliver a pain stimulus of up to 380 volts. The Kentucky company that makes it, Compliance Technologies, says it can help an officer gain compliance in seconds.
6: Fox's Mike Tobin.
7: Now, the ACLU has a different opinion, stating to Fox News, giving immigration agents a concealed means of delivering terrible pain is a recipe for more harm to the public and less accountability.
6: New York's attorney general warning any injuries will lead to legal action. Homeland Security hopes to start using the gloves by next March. The man accused of killing healthcare executive Brian Thompson reportedly set to plead guilty in the federal case against him. The New York Times and The Post reporting that's why a last-minute hearing was called for Luigi Mangione tomorrow.
8: If Mangione accepts a plea deal, it not only cancels the January federal trial, but could also end his state trial set to start on September 8th because of New York's double jeopardy law. That's significant because the state case is where Mangione faces actual murder charges.
6: Fox's Brian Yenes. He could still face life in prison on federal stalking counts. A hurricane watch for Hawaii's Big Island, the first one in 6 years, because of tropical storm Lala.
9: Just became a tropical storm at 11 o'clock Eastern. It's been out there for 4 or 5 days, just sucking in dry air, so it hasn't been able to intensify. Now 40 miles an hour, minimal tropical storm, moving west at 10, and it's about 700 miles east-southeast of where I'm standing in Hilo. The forecast track takes it near here.
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6: Three executions in three states. That hasn't happened on the same day in the U.S. in more than 16 years until today, if all goes as planned. Already, Oklahoma has killed a man who killed his girlfriend in 2003. And in Tennessee, Anthony Darrell Hines was put to death.
12: Hines was convicted of stabbing a motel maid to death in 1985. Governor Bill Lee denied a last-minute request for clemency, argued for by lawyers saying the state employed an underskilled physician to administer the lethal injection. A previous execution in Tennessee this year was called off after a physician couldn't start an IV line on the prisoner, potentially leaving him injured. The state would not divulge if the same doctor was used again today for Hines.
6: Fox's Evan Brown. Later today, Alabama is scheduled to execute a man who killed a five-year-old girl. A new report from federal safety investigators says an engine fan blade broke off during a Ryanair flight last month and sent parts flying, leading to the broken window where a man's head was sucked into the hole before passengers pulled him out. The NTSB also says bird remains were found inside the engine.

0: Bulldozers in Big Bend National Park in Texas for clearing and road work, part of a nearly $2 billion federal border security project.
1: The more than 800,000-acre park on the border with Mexico is home to various wildlife, an entire mountain range, and is a certified international dark sky park with the darkest night skies in the lower 48 states. But one thing you will not see, according to Sheriff Thaddeus Cleveland of Terrell County.
2: We've been assured there's not going to be any type of the physical 30-foot barrier through the state park on the Big Bend Ranch side, through the national park, or through Black Gap. But we were told that there will be some vehicle barriers installed in some of those locations.
1: The sheriff argues that security measures should be tailored to the terrain.
0: Fox's CJ Papa. Others are concerned about potential impacts on wildlife and the environment. I'm Lisa Brady, Fox News.
3: WHIS weather.
4: Low pressure and a stationary front off to our south will be getting some showers and thunderstorms, and a few of those could have some heavy rainfall, so we have a flood watch in effect for part of the area. Low 80s for this afternoon's high. Overnight, more heavy rain possible, upper 60s on the low, and then scattered showers and thunderstorms are back on Friday. Cloudy and our high in the low 80s. More showers on Saturday, but we're getting a sunny Sunday. I'm meteorologist Steve Hamilton from the Cole Chevy Body Shop Weather Center.
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0: I have a local city councilman that has this saying, woke one was crazy.
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4: 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T-minus 82 days until Election Day.

0: 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More behind-the-scenes information on breaking news and more bold, inspired solutions for America.
1: All right, thank you, Scott Shannon, and thanks all of you for being with us. 82 days, the single most important midterm in your lifetime. We got a ton of stuff to get to in the course of today's extravaganza. Linda's upset that she didn't get to open the show, but that was just a rare moment of insane busyness in my life. Anyway, thank you for being with us. We'll get to calls today, 800-941-SEAN. Bruce Blakeman closing the gap in New York against Kathy Hochul. Good news. Drug czar Sarah Carter will be with us. How is it possible that Francesca Hung, who's winning by 20 plus points in poll after poll after poll, loses on election day? How is it not El Sayed, friend of Hassan Piker? How is that possible that he was winning by so much and barely pulled it out? I mean, you can't even make that part up. We have so much that we're going to get to in the course of this program today. I got to tell you something. I'm not going to start with this except to let you know what is happening. You are watching wokeism. Now, I've noticed what's her name? AOC had to say. No. Woke 1.0 was crazy. Woke 1 was crazy. We didn't, and then you hear Bernie. Oh, nobody that I know wants to defund the police. It's on their website. There are 250 elected DSA candidates. I'm telling you, this website is going to change. Take your pictures now, memorialize it, and then they are going to adapt a...

need to lie to the American people strategy to try to win elections, and they will hide and deny who they really are, because I'm sure internal polling is showing them that most of the American people think that they are crazy, and it's just not going to work out well if they keep going down this road. And that's why AOC and Grandpa Bernie did not support Francesca Hung. And that's why the Democrats, now Democrats are gutless, no moral clarity, no moral courage at all. They won't condemn these lunatics by word, but Democrats spend a ton of money. They spent it in Michigan against El Sayed. They spent it in Wisconsin against Francesca Hung. But they are not changing who they are. They're changing strategies to hide who they are. That is what they're doing. By the way, this is insane. The WNBA, people don't learn. If you go woke, you go broke. We learned a lot with the Bud Light controversy and Dylan Mulvaney. We learned a lot. I mean, they hurt themselves so badly. Now, I think they're recovering to a certain extent. I think that there does come a point, you know, I've seen their commercials change dramatically. They now advertise with Dana White and the UFC. And Dana White made that decision after looking at the entire picture of Bud Light's history, all the work they've done for veterans and good causes. And at some point he says, one mistake by some advertising guru head, you know, should not be a life sentence. I totally respect the decision. I think, you know, we've all sinned, we've all fallen short, and we, you know, sometimes have to give people, you know, the benefit of the doubt. It's called forgiveness and move on. Okay, fair enough. Now, the WNBA is doubling down on dumber and stupid on this whole thing. So the league met, they were convened a task force to figure out what a woman is. I don't know. They should have brought in as a special guest speaker, Six Gender Tellerico. That's my thought. Anyway, so they bring this task force together. They did this on Wednesday, and they emerged out of the meeting without being able to define what a woman is. It's so stupid. But it's not just stupid, it's bad business. They're gonna kill off the league. And, you know, so this is what they came out with their statement, that today's meeting convened a wide range of topics, including ongoing discussions on transgender athletes and the continued hate and vitriol directed at players online. Now, by the way, there's a lot of hate against me online. I don't wish that for these players. And you know what? You anonymous keyboard warriors in your parents' basement, you know, naked or in your underwear, just, you know, why these people? They just have nothing better to do with their lives but to hate on people. If you don't like somebody, don't follow them. Don't listen to them. Don't be a part of it. I mean, you have to have a lot of time on your hands. Some of these anonymous keyboard warriors have nothing to do. They need a job or something to keep them busy. Anyway, so the league goes on. We will continue to engage all league stakeholders in coming weeks and months. We will approach these important conversations thoughtfully and in alignment with the values of our league. There are no immediate eligibility matters affecting the WNBA. Well, actually, you have a number of men now, including Enes Kanter Freedom, that are on record straight up saying that they want to be a part of next year's draft. So actually, they do have a certain urgency to this. There are no immediate eligibility matters affecting the WNBA. Yes, there is. And that is, you're going to have to decide whether or not you are going to allow biological men to be drafted. And you're going to make that decision. And I hate to tell you, that decision is imminent. That would be an immediate eligibility matter. And then the WNBA took the corporate escape hatch, dodge the question, lash out at critics, kick the can down the road, because they don't have a clue how to deal with this. You know, they still haven't responded to Clay Travis's offer, which I think is awesome. $10 million to play the men's high school basketball team of his choice, last year's champions. I mean, dealing with the top team from last year, $10 million to the winner. He pointed out something to me last night on TV.
that's

0: apparently is very fond of me. Apparently he's been, and I found out from some lunatic that actually listens to Hassan Piker. And he said that, you know, my name comes up a lot. Apparently somebody on my staff reached out to him before we knew who he really was about being a guest on a podcast. You know, it's like I would never put these crazy white nationalist, lunatic, racist, Nazi, neo-Nazi supporting people on. I don't have any interest in debating that kind of insanity. You know, a guy that says he wants, you know, the streets to run red in the blood of landlords, I don't want on the show. America deserves 9/11. I'm not interested in that either. I'm not interested in having a conversation or platforming somebody like that. That's my choice. I'm not calling for them to be canceled. I'm not calling for them to not have a platform. I'm not calling for boycotts. I've never done that my entire career. I just don't have, you know, I don't have any desire to talk to what I think is stupid. Anyway, that's my personal choice, and I think I have to make decisions based on what I think the audience wants to hear. There's a part of it. People like, you know, a verbal fight. People want that badly. And there's an entertainment factor to it, and I like being, you know, entertaining on all of this. And we have played all this stuff. We deserve 9/11. The picture behind him of the Twin Towers being hit, it so repulses me that I can't even imagine it, to be very blunt with you. Anyway, so there's a new tape. There's new tape out of this guy. And one of the things he's saying that he would, well, let's play it for you.
1: I f*** the Constitution. I wipe my ass with the Constitution. It's a f***ing piece of paper, dude. Shut the f*** up. Mother f*** the Constitution and mother f*** this country, okay? You stupid b***h.
0: Oh, we want more immigrants to come into your county, countries, and then they're going to F your sisters and then your daughters. Who talks like this? Who talks like this? We're happy to destroy the white race. And then the B word, VI, you know, can I say that on radio? I don't even know anymore. Can't keep up with these rules.
2: You cannot say anything in right now until 10 o'clock at night. So we need to be super careful and warn everybody. This is your warning that this is some very, you know, rated R stuff.
0: Okay, but I can cuss on my podcast.
2: You can allude. You can allude to what is happening.
0: Allude to what? All right. What else am I missing here about this guy? That the street should run red with the river of the blood of the... of landlords run red, the streets run red, America deserves 9/11, and you got a guy like El Sayed, and he's a highly sought after endorser, and he went absolutely nuts over the loss of Francesca Hung in Wisconsin the other night on his show, and here's what he said.
3: Inside the mind of a late-deciding Crowley voter, a number of late-deciding Democratic primary voters who spoke to NBC News in Madison on Tuesday ended up voting for Crowley. One of them, Allie Plummer, said of Hong, I really back a lot of what she's saying. The DSA label doesn't shy me away, you know. In fact, I probably would lean more towards that. Okay, I don't want to read this because I will kill myself with a gun in a video game, okay? I don't want to hear this. I can't. I'm in a good mood overall. I want to put boomers in the machine, in the contraption. And not just boomers, like anyone that says that. I can't do it. That nothing triggers me to no end like a guy who's like, I really like Francesca Hong's policies, but I'm also a stupid guy who's in his diapers. And I will be Soylent Green one day because I'm so dumb. It's like pundit brain. I can't do it. You're going to catch me on voters. I don't like on voters. It's always our fault. It's always the campaign's fault. It's always our fault. We didn't try hard enough. Okay, we didn't try hard enough. That's what happened. We should have tried harder.
0: Did he also say that he with the Constitution, he said I think he said something to the effect, tell me if I'm right or wrong, Linda, I don't want to get it wrong, that he wipes his backside with the American flag and the average American, yeah, is utterly depraved.
2: He said it about both things. He said he wanted to be very intimate with the Constitution because it was just a piece of paper, and he said that he would wipe his backside with the American flag.
0: Now, Okay.

0: He's free to say that. We live in a free country, and there's a lot of dumb people now that have a microphone. Many years ago, I predicted... All right. Why did you not bleep? Did you hit the dump button? Are you kidding me?
1: We got it. It's dumped. Yes, sir.
0: All right. Can you give us the PG version when we get back? This way people will know what the heck you just did. They accidentally forgot to take out or bleep out a word. It's actually very funny. But we have something called a delay. And usually the delay, more often than not, is for Linda, which is kind of hard to believe, but it's true. Anyway, 800-941-SEAN is our number. You want to be a part of the program. We got a lot coming up today, including your calls. Sarah Carter, our drug czar, will join us. Bruce Blakeman, New York's gubernatorial candidate. How is it possible that the polls were so off in Wisconsin? We'll check in with former Governor Scott Walker and much more coming up. Listen, everyone needs a personal safety security strategy. And that's where, okay, there are some instances only one option is going to do. If somebody wants to kill you and your family, only the lethal option is the one to have in that moment. But the FBI tells us 2022, last year we have statistics for, that's less than 0.01% of all altercations. Now, you need a safety plan that includes firearms, but that's only necessary, again, less than 1% of the time. Now, when over 500 government agencies, police departments, and private security firms adopt the technology, why do you think that is? Because they believe in it. If you look at the videos online, BYRNA.com, they will impress you, and you're going to want it as part of your personal safety security strategy. 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
8: You know, this new batch of stuff with El Sayed's BFF Hassan Piker. I got to imagine, because he only won by 1 point. Now, we have the issue of the polls. We'll deal with that later, both in Michigan and in Wisconsin. How could they be so off? But Hassan Piker, known to say all of these things, and now I don't know why this was not known before the vote took place in Michigan in the primary. Probably El Sayed would have lost. You know, he calls, he says, yeah, kill him. Kill those MFers and murder those MFers in the streets. Let the streets soak in their effing red capitalist blood, dude. Democrats campaign with this guy? You got to be kidding me. I love Lenin. I love Fidel Castro. I like Che Guevara. He loves Mao. He dresses like him. They are genuinely effing heroes, he goes on to say. Wow. Pretty amazing. We want more immigrants to come into your countries and then they'll blank your sisters and then your daughters. We're here to destroy the white race. B, you know, this is who the Democrats choose to platform and elevate. Wow. I wipe my backside with the American flag. Average American, utterly depraved. Wow. How come Democrats that didn't want this guy, they wouldn't say it publicly, but they were funneling money to try and defeat him? Why won't they speak out against this guy, even El Sayed himself?

0: This is now a big issue of radicalism, although they're trying to mask it. We'll go into more detail.
1: Metro News, I'm Jeff Jenkins. The future of the Greenbrier Casino is in limbo. The owners of the resort, the Justice family, say they're ready to move ahead with new financing for the resort without the casino because the State Lottery Commission has yet to give the new financing its approval. Metro News statewide correspondent Brad McElhaney says the lottery says it won't be pressured into making a quick decision in possible violation of the Opens Meeting Law.
2: This three-page letter concludes by saying, "We will not be pressured to ignore this law by anyone, regardless of status." So, you know, lottery saying that it's being responsible and cannot be rushed on this matter.
1: Read more from Brad at WVMetroNews.com. A $23 million aviation training facility has the okay to be built in Bridgeport.
3: Pierpont Community and Technical College has received final approval for the aviation training expansion at the North Central West Virginia Airport. Community and Technical College Council Member Tracy Miller says the airport's now home to some aviation powerhouses.
4: Aurora Flight Sciences that was bought out by Boeing. So we now have Boeing on the field, Mitsubishi Heavy Industry, and Pratt Whitney has done two major expansions in the last 7 years.
3: Groundbreaking on the $23 million project could come as early as October 1. I'm Mike Nolting for WVMetroNews.com.
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1: The midday is open this afternoon at the State Fair of West Virginia in Fairleigh, Greenbrier County. 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She's 107 today, believed to be the oldest living West Virginian. Morrissey says it's quite an accomplishment.
7: Well, we're so proud of you. 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
1: From the Metro News Anchor Desk, I'm Jeff Jenkins.
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0: keeping Uncle Sam accountable to you every day. 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
1: All right, 25 till the top of the hour. 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When you buy any new P365 pistol, you will get the free Sig Sauer everyday carry flashlight. 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And I'm telling you, I have one. And right now, when you buy the number one concealed carry pistol in the country, you will get that for free. Look, good guys with guns stop bad guys. All there is to it. You know, it's sort of like In-N-Out Burger shooting, you know, that shooting that took place, you know, where the person that stopped.
2: Well, there was
1: them.
2: The other guy. There was a local, it was another local store, and one of their employers was a good guy with a gun, and he came over and he prevented more people from being injured or losing their lives. I mean, that's the whole thing that Sig Sauer is putting forth beyond just amazing guns. It's safety.
1: All right. Anyway, so owning a Sig Sauer is not just about personal safety. It can save other people's lives, too. When you see a life in danger, unfortunately, there's so much evil out there. All Sig Sauer is made proudly in the live free or die state of New Hampshire. Half the workforce is former military. P365, the number one concealed carry pistol in the country. We are a Sig Sauer family on this show. And we love that Linda has her P365 Rose Special Edition.
2: You know, and I'm stoked to be a part of the Rose Group. You know what I mean? It's like I've got this gorgeous gun.
1: Slow down. What do you mean the Rose Group? What is a Rose Group?
2: I'm going to tell you. I had this awesome meeting with the Sig Sauer C-suite. They're super great guys.
1: Yeah. Did you have an awesome meeting?
2: I did. It was awesome. It was invigorating. And I learned that the Rose gun made by Sig Sauer was actually developed and built entirely by these awesome women that work at Sig Sauer. And they were like, hey, this is what women need. This is how it should feel. This is the weight of the gun. And they developed that and they built that. Now they have this huge community on Facebook. It's 30,000 strong. They do Rose retreats. They're like bougie and fun. You're learning how to kick ass and self-defense and all the things. But you got this really slick, beautiful gun by Sig Sauer.
1: I'm just happy that you're safe and secure. I want every good American to be safe and secure. That's it. End of sentence. I think everybody deserves safety and security. It's very, very simple. Why is my phone messaging? Every word I'm saying is being printed on it. Why is that?
2: That means that you hit your microphone on the side. So you want to hit the right-hand side of your phone and turn your mic off. That's all it means. But we wanted to let everybody know to go to SigSauer.com today. 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
1: Please, everybody have a personal safety security strategy for you and for your family. Please, I'm telling you, there's a lot of evil in this world. And I just don't want to see good people get hurt. And you just have to think ahead. It's the only way to do it. Now, we have been discussing at length the written, printed, on their website, DSA platform. Eliminate the Senate. Congress, you know, eliminated, and the way we know it with the Senate gone, and how we choose a president, the judiciary, amnesty for illegals, abolish borders, abolish ICE, end all deportations. The craziest, defund the Department of War. It's all up there. Establish a wealth tax, eliminate cash bail, abolish prisons and police, pass the Green New Deal, which is government-run everything. Including government-guaranteed salary, government-guaranteed job, government-guaranteed daycare, health care, retirement, government-guaranteed healthy food. You know, the government does so much well that they've given me so much confidence to trust them with more. It's insane. So we had the comments of AOC. I want to pull these up because

0: AOC goes on the Sunday program this weekend, and she's, you know, she's, I don't even know who watches these shows anymore. And she just starts laughing. Oh, defund the police. That was woke. That was woke 1.0. Nobody believes that. And Bernie Sanders saying, I don't know anybody that wants to defund the police. They've been saying it repeatedly ad nauseum. And I'll tell you why they're doing this. But listen first.
1: What do you make of those controversial statements? I'm sure you've seen. I mean, she's, you know, the Thanksgiving dust up. Mm-hmm. She says she doesn't, you know, still believe that. But, you know, the abolished prisons, abolished police, which mm-hmm. is also positions that have been taken by a lot of the progressive candidates who have won.
2: Mm-hmm.
1: How do you get around that?
2: Yeah.
1: I mean, those are not positions that are supported by.
2: Right. I mean, I think that a lot of these races, even right now, they'll have a tendency to be nationalized.
1: Yeah.
2: But these races ultimately are local, and all politics are local. My understanding is that Francesca Hong has made clear her present stances to her electorate.
1: Yeah, she's moved away from a lot
2: right,
1: of that.
2: She's like, moved away from it. And I have a local city councilman that yeah. has this saying, woke one was crazy.
1: Woke one was crazy.
3: Well, you know, look, people have different views, and what you know as well as I do, that the right wing, that's their job, right? They will take what one person said and put, you know, $80 billion of TV ads on it and make it claim every Democrat supports that. No serious person that I know who is running for office believes in, quote unquote, defunding the police.
0: Sorry, they've been saying it left, right, and sideways, and it's right up there on the DSA website. I'm making a prediction. This website, everything listed there is going to be taken down. I am urging everyone to memorialize that website. Save it, because they're going to eat it. And this, oh, that woke one was crazy. Oh, you're admitting you were crazy and that every one of your friends was crazy? Is that what you're going to say? And that you just totally distance yourself from all this? All that is they have come to the conclusion they can't win with this radical extreme DSA, radical socialism strategy around the rest of the country. Mamdani can win, AOC can win, Bernie Sanders can win in Vermont, but most people can't win. You know, and this gets to the heart of how you repress votes with fake polls like they had in Michigan with Al Sayed and Francesca Hong in the state of Wisconsin. And now they're going to hide who they really are. That is going to be the emerging strategy. But, you know, one of the interesting points in this, both the El Sayed race and the Francesca Hong race, is that Democrats were working very hard to defeat both these candidates. That means elected Democrats. My understanding, my sources telling me, Chuck Schumer included, and they were funding a lot of these people's campaigns against the DSA members. However, there still only remains one elected official that will speak out against them, and that's John Fetterman. I saw Chris Matthews went on Liberal Morning Joe and said, no, Democrats running for office have to denounce the, quote, crap coming from the Democratic Socialists of America. Okay, he's saying it, you know, saying the DSA has done a favor to the non-DSA Democrats. Where are the elected Democrats now condemning them? Those people are scared to death because they are fearful they will be primaried, like Mamdani primaried three incumbents and beat all three of them. Well, what happened in Colorado? What's happening in other parts of the country as well? I mean, they're not changing who they are. We have 250 elected DSA members in the country since 2019. We'll have 40 more on the ballot this election year. Now, okay, it's one thing for Bill Maher to say it. It's one thing for Joe Manchin to say it. It's one thing for, you know, David Axelrod or Van Jones or James Carville to say it. And now Chris Matthews to say it. But they're not elected officials. And so deep down, they don't like them because they're working to prevent them from getting elected. But they don't have any moral conviction at all. They're a bunch of spineless, gutless wonders, and they won't come out against them. This stuff that we're putting together on Hassan Piker is going to blow your mind. I'm telling you. He's warning the knives will come out after Francesca Hong fell in Wisconsin in this upset. arguing

during his live stream, Democratic established figures will work harder to stop insurging candidates because they no longer underestimate the progressive movement. He's right on that point. They are now going to work against them. And Piker not only appeared with El Sayed, but also with Congresswoman Omar at an August rally. In the case of Omar, at a campaign, portrayed the loss as a warning for socialists seeking to build on recent primary victories. It will be more difficult, though, because the establishment will not underestimate us. It will continue to undermine us, but they will not underestimate us. So the knives will be out. So this is now a huge intramural battle. But again, elected officials won't say what Mara is saying and what, you know, Joe Manchin. Joe Manchin is not elected anymore. Or what the only elected officials, John Fetterman, or what Carville is saying, or what the rest of them are saying. So understand that this is all one big strategy to deceive people, and they're going to be just like Abigail Spanberger and Joe Biden hiding in the basement. Hassan Piker cheering a Mamdani aide, going beast mode with impoverished the white middle class remark. You know the guy that claimed 9/11, that he preys on Zoran Marxist commie Mamdani, one of his aides, was in the middle of a long riff mocking Bill Maher over, you know, his comments about the socialist platform, reminding or responding to Maher's comments critical of this. You know, there is an all-out civil war for the soul of this party. Progressive finger-pointing over this Francesca Hong loss has just begun. You know, Bernie and AOC are directly responsible for the loss. Washington Examiner reporting that Hong's narrow loss in Wisconsin sparked a progressive blame game, with some on the left arguing that AOC and Bernie Sanders could have tipped the gubernatorial primary in the socialist candidate's favor. Nathan Robertson, editor-in-chief of the left-leaning Current Affairs magazine, wrote Wednesday that Bernie and AOC are directly responsible for Hong's loss. Bernie and AOC, not endorsing, might have cost her the Democratic nomination. They're pissed. So now they're going to fight each other. I mean, there's a whole intramural battle that is now emerging before our very eyes. It's fascinating to watch. I've never seen anything like this in my life. But with 83 days to go to Election Day, is it 83? It's 83. We're now at the point where we better pay very close attention. It's 82, actually. You've got to, you know, understand this is a clear and present danger if you don't want this radicalized group to be in charge. I'll tell you right now, they get the House, they're going to impeach Donald Trump again and again and again and again. God forbid they got the House and Senate. Then they're going to have trial after trial after trial. All progress of the country will stop. Not going to be a good time. And if you're a Trump supporter, maybe you're a Republican angry with some Republicans. You have a right to be, in my view. You do. I'm not happy that they don't, you know, unite more. I don't like that they have a slim majority. I'd like to see their majority grow so they can do more. But you do support Donald Trump and you don't want to see the country come to a standstill. You better get out and vote. If you don't want this country turned upside down, you better get out and vote. Cato Institute funding the DSA policy proposals would more than triple current federal spending. They tally up that bill, the DSA platform, and all of this will be sent to the richest individuals and corporations, tally up that bill, and it comes in between $71 trillion and $212 trillion in new spending over the next decade. Obviously, we can't afford that. You know, and it's just, it is a battle that I don't think I ever anticipated. I never thought real communists and socialists would ever, you know, be in this position where they could take over an entire party, which they've done, and then cower, have the rest of their party cower in fear and unwilling and incapable of even criticizing them. RFK Jr., HUD Secretary Scott Turner, threatened to cut off funding for Los Angeles's failed homeless industrial complex, blasting a system that has received nearly a billion in federal funding in over 5 years. Homelessness, well, Gavin, no-show governor,
He's too busy traveling.

0: traveling the world and hating on Trump 24/7. He's a Trump stalker, halftime Hannity stalker, podcaster, you know, author that has friends buy his book in bulk, which was a hilarious story. You know, highest income taxes, sales taxes, highest gas taxes, highest poverty rate, highest homelessness rate, and he never shows up. Hydrants that don't have water in them, knowing there are predictable wildfire seasons. They don't practice the science of forestry. Reservoirs empty, no water in them either. I mean, it is remarkable that this guy thinks he's going to be president. I don't think he can get the nomination. I really don't. I think AOC is the front runner. If you want my opinion as of now, it's too early to tell, and I don't really want to focus on it, to be very blunt. I want us to be laser beam focused on this midterm. You know, I've been trying to get all of you to understand and have the same sense of urgency of what's going to be at stake in 82 days. That's what I've been trying to do. I've been trying to warn everybody and tell you that this is very, very real. And I will tell you one other thing we learned this week and last week after Michigan and after Wisconsin. How do you have people up by double digits in the case of Francesca Hong, 20 plus points? Well, that can prevent people from voting. I don't need to go vote for my candidate. My candidate has it in the bag. I can't vote for, you know, the other candidate because, you know, for a general election, I can't vote. What's the point? We're down by 20. And then the woman loses? That is impactful for the vote itself. 800-941-SHAWN if you want to be a part of the program. You know, today we capture life's biggest moments with our phones. So many of our most meaningful memories were recorded long before smartphones, VHS tapes, film reels, slides, you know, printed photos, negatives, all that stuff. Technology's changed. And you spend all this time in your life recording important moments in your life. Kids are born, kids' first steps, kids' first day at school, all the way through, you know, the graduation from college and marriage and all that stuff. Anyway, that's why Legacy Box was founded over a decade ago, to preserve these memories in perpetuity. 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And guess what? Generations from now, your great, great, great, great, great, great, great, great, great grandchildren will know what you look like and sounded like. 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
5: Also, Bruce Blakeman running for governor of New York. Scott Walker, how could the polls be so wrong in Wisconsin? Straight ahead. You know, we see what's happening across the globe right now. Tensions in the Middle East, international conflicts. 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
1: A countdown in court. Lisa Brady, Fox News, to what could be a game changer in the federal and state cases against Luigi Mangione, charged in the killing of healthcare executive Brian Thompson. The New York Times and New York Post reporting he's now expected to plead guilty in the federal stalking case against him, which carries a penalty of life in prison, but that could also cancel the upcoming New York state trial on murder charges.
2: While the U.S. Constitution allows separate state and federal prosecutions, New York law could bar the state from prosecuting Mangione if he's already federally convicted for the same criminal act. The state tried to avoid this by making sure its trial started before the federal trial.
1: Fox's Brian Yenis. There's a hearing set for tomorrow morning in federal court. A senior Justice Department official tells Fox Mangione is allowed to plead guilty if he chooses, but there is no plea deal with the DOJ. The new Democratic Senate candidate in Maine, Troy Jackson, is responding to a decades-old police report about a fight when he was 19.
3: Back in 1988, this police report that was uncovered says he kicked open a door, punched a man in the face, he threatened him, and also that same night, his longtime partner told police Jackson had, quote, pushed her around. She's actually said she wanted to file a cease harassment order against him that same night. Jackson says, yeah, I got into a fight, but I was never violent toward my partner. That partner is also reportedly his second cousin. You remember that story? Now she denies ever making those comments to the police.
1: Fox's Alexis McAdams. Jackson tells Fox News he took responsibility for the fight with the man at the time, also assuring Mainers it in no way reflects the man he is today. Jackson, who replaced former Democratic candidate Graham Plattner, has a 2-point lead over Republican Senator Susan Collins in the latest Fox News poll within the margin of error. Stocks finish higher, the Dow up 69 points at the bell. 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
1: The federal government's anti-Semitism case against Harvard University is tossed out by a federal judge.
7: A U.S. district judge in Boston ruling the Trump administration's lawsuit claiming Harvard University failed to protect Jewish and Israeli students from harassment, failed to show an ongoing violation of federal civil rights law. The Justice Department suing the school in March, arguing it turned a blind eye to anti-Semitism and discrimination in violation of Title VI of the Civil Rights Act of 1964, which prohibits discrimination based on race, color, and national origin in programs that receive federal funds. Harvard denying the claims, calling the suit retaliatory. The government's complaint focused mostly on several incidents alleged in March of 2025, the judge finding these were too isolated and episodic. Kristen Goodwin, Fox News.
1: The Justice Department says it disagrees with the ruling and is assessing next steps. A former police officer accused of plotting to murder black people at a festival in New Orleans will not face charges.
8: A former police officer from Chapel Hill, North Carolina, was released from custody over the summer after a grand jury declined to indict him on a state terrorism charge. Christopher Gillum was arrested in April with a gun and ammunition. The Okaloosa County Sheriff's Office in Louisiana said he was on his way to commit a mass shooting. His arrest happened right before the New Orleans Jazz and Heritage Festival. But a spokesman for the Louisiana Attorney General's Office says Gillum never actually made it to Louisiana. He was arrested in Florida, and he'd been planning to travel to the Florida Keys during the time he was expected to travel to Louisiana. The spokesman says his family has taken him out of state to a treatment facility, and he's not expected to face any additional charges. Jessica Rosenthal, Fox News.
1: Recapping stocks, a strong finish to a mixed session. The Dow up nearly 70 points. New highs for the S&P topping 7,800 during the session.

0: finishing at $77.99. That is a record close. The NASDAQ up 214. I'm Lisa Brady, Fox News.
1: WHIS weather.
2: Low pressure and a stationary front off to our south will be getting some showers and thunderstorms, and a few of those could have some heavy rainfall, so we have a flood watch in effect for part of the area. Low 80s for this afternoon's high. Overnight, more heavy rain possible, upper 60s on the low, and then scattered showers and thunderstorms are back on Friday. Cloudy and our high in the low 80s. More showers on Saturday, but we're getting a sunny Sunday. I'm meteorologist Steve Hamilton from the Cole Chevy Body Shop Weather Center.
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0: have a local city councilman that yeah. has this saying, woke one was crazy.
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4: 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And so is the countdown. 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
1: All right, thanks, Scott Shannon. Hour two, Sean Hannity Show, 800-941-SEAN, if you want to be a part of this program, this extravaganza. You know, I will tell you, one of the saddest things that you get to see in life is addiction. I learned a lot about addiction when I was 17 years old. I was working in a bar when I was 12. I've told the story a million times. They're like, I know some of you are saying it. Don't tell it again. Linda's rolling her eyes right now. I was a dishwasher every Friday, Saturday, Sunday night till 2 a.m. in the morning. At 13, I was a cook. Later, I became a busboy waiter. 17, I was a bartender. And I learned a lot about addiction. You know, in the case of alcohol addiction and alcoholism, it's so weird because every individual, like your own DNA and your own fingerprint, has their number. What is a number? Well, for some people, if they have one drink, it's too much for them. Some people can't drink. They don't metabolize it. It alters their personality immediately. And it just brings the absolute worst out of them. For some people, they have one drink and they're like acting like, woo, that's kind of like Linda. Is that you, Linda? Which one are you? Some people
2: have
1: two drinks. I am not a
2: sissy drinker. That is fake news. I do not go woo.
1: Two or three. But once, for example, and this is, I'm using stereotypes, which I don't like to use, but there is something I observed. For example, men, when they drink too much, either get into, I love you, bro. I love you, but you're my best friend. Or they want to fight somebody. And they want to flirt with anybody at the bar, even if a woman's with her married husband. It's insane. Women tend to become a little more flirtatious, but I've seen women fighting each other too. So there is some commonality there. Now we're not even talking about, as bad as that is, and that's bad. There are all these other addictions on top of it. And, you know, it's, and then you look at countries that are targeting our youth with all of these drugs, you know, fentanyl, you know, 3 grains of salt can kill this

0: fentanyl, but the size of 3 grains of salt can kill a 250-pound man. That's insane. Or you look at opioid addiction, heroin addiction. Then you have prescription drug addiction, which is just out of control. We are an overprescribed society, period. End of sentence. There's no other way to put it. You know, Robert Kennedy Jr. Discussed the Trump administration fight to end homelessness and drug addiction. He himself went through years of this. I had a long talk with him, a personal talk. I wouldn't disclose the contents of it. And when you're in the throes of addiction, it is almost for the person impossible to get out of it. It's hard to explain, but here's what he said.
1: President Trump made this mission a national priority through the Great American Recovery. His leadership has made it possible for us to break down silos across the federal government, demand accountability for results, and put recovery at the center of our response to addiction and homelessness. We are directing federal resources towards programs that deliver lasting results, not programs that perpetuate cycles of detox, relapse, and reentry into care. And we're already seeing progress. In fact, new provisional data that was released today show that overdose deaths have dropped by more than 12% over the last 12 months. That means nearly 10,000 more Americans alive today who would otherwise not be alive. Those numbers underscore what President Trump has made clear. When we put recovery first and demand results, we save lives.
0: All right, joining us now is the director of the White House Office of National Drug Policy, a longtime friend of this program, often referred to, by the way, as the drug czar. Now, Sarah Carter is with us, and she has done so much work for this program and for Hannity, the TV show, in terms of going down to the border, dealing with illegal immigration and the drug smugglers and the cartels, and she's seen it up close and personal. I had the same experience when I used to go down to the border 12, 14, 15 times, been in a drug warehouse. Floor to ceiling, the biggest warehouse you've ever seen with a stench you can't take. And, you know, this is all drugs confiscated, you know, not counting all the drugs that get through and the unbelievable ways that people smuggle drugs into this country. We're poisoning our children and it's just terrible. Anyway, Sarah Carter, we miss you. I'm glad you're the drug czar. I can't think of a better person for this job. Tell us how it's going.
2: It's been going great, Sean. I'm here in San Diego. I was with Secretary Kennedy here, as well as Secretary Scott Turner, where our office, the Office of National Drug Control Policy, often, yes, referred to as the drug czar, re-released our best practices toolkit. What it is a treatment-first way of handling homelessness and drug addiction in the United States. It's not about housing first. Secretary Turner, Secretary Kennedy have been very clear. We are done with waste, fraud, and abuse. And what we want at ONDCP, what we want is for people to live. Every human being counts. We're not going to lock them up in some motel, give them housing without treatment. We want them to have treatment first, and we want rules that protect children as well. I'm here in San Diego, and I was speaking to folks out here, and I went around this beautiful city, absolutely stunning city. And then one area of the city, you can just see the addiction, these old methods of harm reduction where people are in the streets and they've got needles in their arms. And they're, you know, smoking crack, they're using meth, they are shooting up heroin with fentanyl, and the horrors of seeing that and then realizing that amongst those people that are on the streets, the adults, are children as well. So we need to, you know, this needs to be all inclusive. We need to protect our children. Secretary Kennedy and I and Secretary Turner have now a roadmap and guidelines that are going to go across the United States to rescue missions across our country and treatment centers, whether they're faith-based or non-faith-based, but we're bringing faith into the equation. We are reaching out to our faith-based communities as well and saying, here, this is a way to address homelessness and addiction through treatment first. Let's do it. I just returned from Colombia. I got to tell you, President Trump has been absolutely amazing. His

0: enforcement conference with nations from all over the Western Hem in Argentina, in Buenos Aires, to discuss the best way to go after the cartels and after adversaries that are poisoning and targeting our children. This is nonstop. President Trump has given us a mission, and we are working to save lives in the United States and stop the bad guys from bringing the bad stuff in. And to know that in some cases, federal tax dollars actually went for these harm, so-called harm reduction programs, where, you know, they're passing out, you know, foil so that they can utilize that for their drug paraphernalia, where they're allowing people to shoot up. And they give them housing, but there's no treatment. There's no treatment. There's no help. There's no, you know, there's no guidance to recovery or living a better life. But instead, they're kept in like the shackles of their addiction and inside these horrific, you know, motels and decrepit buildings where these are lost and forgotten souls. And right now on the streets, you're absolutely right. These hot shots, or we have at least at ONDCP now with our wastewater testing and working as a whole of government with the CDC for the first time, because of the testing that we are doing on wastewater, we were able to see metatomidine, which is known as rhinoceros tranquilizer, out on the streets. I mean, think about this. It's 100 to 300 times more potent than xylazine. And it was out on the streets and it was killing our citizens. And we need a change in culture, a change in the way we think about ourselves and the way we treat drug use and drug addiction. And we need to tell our kids, you are worth more than this. You can have anything in your life. Just do not be shackled down by, you know, experimentation and drugs. This isn't a rite of passage. This can actually kill you. And we have enemies of our state that are out there and that are targeting our country and that are targeting our citizens. I always call this, you know, and I've said it before, Sean, this is irregular warfare against us. When you think about the type of fentanyl, the type of precursors that have been, you know, just basically smuggled into our country and how they have affected our nation, it is very real. I think now is the time that we wake up and together as a nation, we fight back on multiple levels, both inside the United States and outside the United States. And that's what President Trump has allowed us to do. And I mean, I feel grateful to be with people that care so much that they are willing to do everything to save lives and to save future generations of Americans. And that's what we're doing with this treatment first approach. It doesn't mean we don't want to give people housing.
1: All right, quick break. Right back. More with Sarah Carter, our drug czar, the director of the White House Office of National Drug Control Policy. On the other side, we'll also get your calls in. Bruce Blakeman, New York gubernatorial candidate, will join us. The president is going to New York and Nassau County tomorrow. There's one poll that shows it a 4-point race. Also, what the hell happened in Wisconsin? Even Frank Luntz said, you know, the polling that's taking place is so disgusting it should end. It is hurting our electoral process. We'll get Scott Walker's take on that coming up as well as we continue. And your calls, 800-941-SHAWN.
2: Question. How many liberals does it take to make a common sense statement? 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
0: All right, our final moments with our nation's drug czar, the director of the White House Office of National Drug Control Policy, Sarah Carter, our old friend, is with us. Let me ask you, though, Sarah, what about the recidivism rate? I know people that have been in and out of rehab, you know, 10 times before either they get off it or die, because that's basically that's your choice. You either give up your addiction or the odds are high that you're going to die in

0: from some drug-related complication, overdose, whatever it happens to be.
1: Yeah, Sean, you're absolutely right. And that's the tragedy, right? That's why primary prevention has to be number one. We have to reach our children. We have to reach them, as Dr. Levin, our office, always says, before they jump in the river, before they put their toes in the river, before they start experimenting with these drugs, because nothing good comes from it. You gave a great analogy, you know, with alcoholism, which is very deadly for some people, destroys families, destroys lives. You know, when you have those receptors, when you become addicted and you're unable to unleash yourself from those shackles, it becomes very, very difficult. It's a long process. Sometimes it takes multiple times sometimes I've heard 5, 6, 7, 8 times going into rehab before people let it go. And if they don't let it go, you know, the choices are very, very narrow. And a lot of times it ends in death. And that's the tragedy. So we want to get the word out. We want to be there. This is why, you know, it's generational as well. We want to get families off of our streets. We want to protect children. We are a nation that is both tough, but is caring. And we are doing this so that we can actually save lives. We talk about housing first in the past. You know, that didn't work. The recidivism rate was through the roof. And a lot of addicts who have recovered have said to us, and these are personal testimonies, that they couldn't even believe coming to California, you know, that they would get keys to an apartment, to a motel room, where they actually, you know, they didn't have to pay for it. They could go in and then they could just use drugs. And a lot of the people that were using with them would die. But there was no follow through. There was no oversight. It was like wasted taxpayer dollars leading to the deaths of Americans. That is not going to happen anymore in the United States. Not if we have anything to say about it. We're making sure that we give a roadmap to do things the right way. And well, Secretary Turner said we're pulling the money so that the fraud stops.
0: Sarah, you were made for this job. Our drugs are, she is the director of the White House Office of National Drug Control Policy. Keep up the great work, Sarah. I'd like to save lives. I put a high price on human life, and you do too. Keep it up. We appreciate it. Update us often. 800-941-SEAN if you want to be a part of the program. Though the headlines changed, unfortunately, the threats facing Israel, that remains. People that are sworn to Israel's destruction. And it's sad. What has happened is, you know, the headlines move on, but all the densely populated areas that were hit with these ballistic missiles, either from the Iranians themselves or their proxies, well, those homes are gone. People are homeless. People need bare necessities, humanitarian assistance, and that's food and water and shelter and clothing and medications. The elderly can't even get out, you know, to go see their doctor. Thank God the International Fellowship of Christians and Jews, they are stepping up to the moment that they're dealing with, and they're on the ground every single day providing life-saving aid. And, you know, and yet communities have to remain on alert. You know, when I went to Israel, I go to an underground bunker playground. Kids can't play outside because of all the rockets being fired into their town. 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I mean, it's just terrible. Parents wonder if they can send their kids to school safely. 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

West Virginia Metro News. I'm Jeff Jenkins. The U.S. Chemical Safety Board has released an update on its investigation into that chemical incident in April at the Catalyst Refiners facility and institute that killed two workers and seriously injured a third. The CSB says the two workers who died were not working in the unit at the time of the chemical reaction, but had come into the unit to help. They were then overcome with fumes. The investigation found none of the workers were

0: wearing respirators. The company did not require them because the unit was being decommissioned. The Chemical Safety Board says that's a significant concern. Their investigation continues. A proposed plant in eastern Kanawha County that would repurpose plastics can now move forward now that the state DEP's Air Quality Office has given the okay for an air quality permit. Clean Seas is preparing an existing building in Quincy for the plant. Residents have complained to the Kanawha County Commission about the process to be used to repurpose that plastic. A stiff prison sentence for the son of former Berkeley County State Senator Sandra Lucht. 60-year-old Carl Lucht was sentenced today for his mother's November 2024 death. He threw her against the wall in their Martinsburg home. WEPM Radio's Marcia Kovalik was in the courtroom today.
1: Carl Lucht was sentenced to 40 years in prison on the first charge of felony murder in the second degree. On the second charge, felony assault during the commission of a felony.
0: Lucht pleaded no contest to the charges back in June. 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
2: Come on, Liam, let's go. Get open. Come on, go for it. 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Oh, come on, use your head. 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Dominate!
3: There he goes again. 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
4: That's what Liam wants.
3: That's what we all want.
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0: There's a clear line of damage in the Wayne County community of East Lynn where some trees toppled over on Tuesday.
6: There's about a 1,600-foot long swath of trees from the National Weather Service called it caused by more than one microburst.
0: That's Wayne County Emergency Manager B.J. Willis speaking with Metro News. We have a photo of the damage at our website. And the first night of the first day of the State Fair of West Virginia will feature concerts tonight in Fairleigh. From the Metro News Anchor Desk, I'm Jeff Jenkins.
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1: 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You know, it was kind of like a really weird thing. I happen to like our, my county executive. You know, I left New York now years ago, and I got a list from lawyers and accountants. Do you realize there are now entire industries that have been built up around how to successfully leave blue states where they can't put their tentacles into you? Because there are more, for example, New York State tax agents in my free state of Florida than there are in New York. I mean, and when, so I hired accountants and I hired a law firm and they came up with a list. There's nearly 100 items of things I had to do to completely cut myself off of from New York, including don't go there ever, pretty much. And, you know, I went once or twice to visit family. I'd rather pay their plane ticket. They'd rather come to Florida anyway. Number one. And then all the things you have to do to establish domicile, residency in the free state of Florida. And there's a ton of stuff, but one of the things they made you do is like, well, if you keep your house, they'll try and argue that is really where your heart is. You know, everyone believes this stupidity of 6 months and a day. That's not how those people work. And I know I've talked to too many people. They put them through hell. And it's just unbelievable. And it just, you know, they push people out, then people leave. I mean, they basically, Kathy Hochul, I want to just remind you what she said and then what Andrew Cuomo said. You know, Kathy Hochul said to President Trump and Lee Zeldin, get the hell out of town. Go down to Florida where you belong. Here's what she said.
2: And we're here to say that the era of Trump and Zeldin and Molinaro, just jump on a bus and head down to Florida where you belong, okay? Get out of town. Get out of town.
3: Their problem is not me and the Democrats. Their problem is themselves. Who are they? Are they these extreme conservatives who are right to life, a pro-assault weapon, anti-gay? Is that who they are? Because if that's who they are, and if they are the extreme conservatives, they have no place in the state of New York.
2: So this,
3: because that's not who New Yorkers are.
1: I did like my county executive. He's now running for governor, Bruce Blakeman. Now, Kathy Hochul also this week, you know, tried to use the Statue of Liberty in her argument to protect illegal immigrants. and then signed one of the most

0: comprehensive laws to rein in ICE in the entire country. Let me play both of those for you.
1: The Statue of Liberty stands tall in our harbor. For generations, she's had a simple message. Bring me your tired, your poor, your huddled masses yearning to be free. And despite the utter lack of humanity and compassion coming out of Washington, that message still means something here in New York. It means that in this state, we treat all people with dignity and decency, regardless of how they got here. And that's one of the reasons I'm proud that we signed one of the most comprehensive laws to rein in ICE in the entire country. It prohibits law enforcement agencies from having formal agreements with ICE. That means unless a crime has been committed, ICE cannot use local cops, their jails, their technology, to use local cops for civil immigration enforcement.
0: All right, joining us now, he was a great county executive, and I had to sell my house, you know, which I happen to like it. I would have kept it maybe as a vacation home if I could afford it. I don't know. I didn't have a choice. The lawyer's accountant said don't do it. Anyway, Bruce Blakeman is with us. He's done a great job as county executive, and the people love him in Nassau County. By the way, if you look at a map of New York, it's all red, except you got these five little boroughs that are, you know, densely populated areas, including Zoran, Marxist, Commie, Mamdani's, New York City, etc. Bruce, good to talk to you, my friend. How are you?
2: I'm doing great, Sean, and we miss you very much.
0: You know, you're very kind. You know, it's funny. I had Comrade de Blasio on at my podcast, and I said, you didn't really mean it when you said you wish I didn't leave. He said, I actually did. Chuck Schumer said the same thing to me. I'm like, well, you chased me out. I had two governors in a row saying they don't want me to live there.
2: Well, Sean, when high net worth individuals leave our state, it hurts the carpenters, the electricians, the plumbers, the waiter, the waitress, the bartender. And by New York frowning on you coming back to New York is so stupid, because if you stayed in your second home, you would be creating economic opportunity. You'd be creating jobs. If you came in to visit, to go to a hotel, you'd be patronizing a hotel, restaurants. People in the Democratic Party, especially the DSA, which, as you said, they're a bunch of commies and they're anti-American. They don't understand that it's economic activity that makes it more affordable for people, because it puts more money in their pocket. So they make choices on how they want to spend their money rather than Kathy Hochul and Zoran Mamdani.
0: You know, I still stay in touch. I used to go to, you know, restaurants on a regular basis, Chris and Tony's in Syosset, a Rothman Steakhouse. I used to go there. I'm still in touch with the people that own it and the people that that wait tables there. They all became friends of mine. And they're like, you know, they see more and more of this, that people, regular customers, are leaving. And it upsets them and it hurts their way of life. The people, you know, that I would, that work for me, you know, whether they were landscapers or whatever it happened to be, I stay in touch with them all. I mean, it's just in that sense, it's sad. Now, I do like Florida better. I'm not going to lie, because I like being around the water, but I was on the water there. It's just, you know, they're doing everything possible. Look what Mamdani did to Ken Griffin. What was your thoughts on that? And now he's doxing everybody that owns a home that he claimed, even though he's wrong half the time, a judge stopped it, that it's not their full-time residence.
2: Well, not only does it kill jobs, and not only is it bad for the economy, but what Zoran Mamdani has been doing is anti-American. This guy does not believe in American values. This is a guy who believes in collectivism, which is another word for communism. This is a guy that on July 4th didn't have one good thing to say about America on the 250th anniversary of the greatest nation in the world that's created more prosperity for people and more freedom for people than any other form of government. This is a guy that's an anti-Semite, he's anti-Christian, and he's anti-American.
0: You know, I'm very fond of Lee Zeldin, and Lee Zeldin in the last election outperformed all of my expectations because of mass migration. I really do believe what I said is true. I think you are the last great final hope for New York State. Am I wrong?

0: wake up every morning with that burden on my shoulders, and I know that I'm running for the right reasons to save our state. We're in a death spiral now, Sean. The highest tax state in America. We're 50th in economic outlook. Our electric bills are 70% higher than the national average. People are suffering in the state. They're miserable under Kathy Hochul. She spent $8 billion of our tax money on illegal migrants who weren't New Yorkers. They're not Americans. They didn't earn a thing. They get more than New Yorkers get. It's absolutely insane. And each and every day, I have a Democrat that comes up to me and says, I'm a lifelong Democrat. I've never voted Republican before in my life. I'm voting for you, and I'm voting Republican this year because our party is crazy. This is not the party of Mario Cuomo. This is not the party of you, Kerry. This is not the party of Daniel Patrick Moynihan. It's not even the party of Bill Clinton. Because you know what the difference is, Sean? While we may have had political differences with people in the Democratic Party, you and I, we knew all along that they loved America, that we had differences, but they loved America. This DSA, Kathy Hochul, Zohra Mamdani, they hate America. And that's the most troubling thing. And I'm running for our kids and our grandkids to save our state and pull it out of that death spiral that Kathy Hochul has us in so that we can create prosperity, cut taxes, cut electric bills, give people more freedom, and have safer communities because they don't even respect our law enforcement.
1: Well, we're going to follow this race closely. All our prayers are with you, and I mean this sincerely. I have a lot of friends in New York, and I know you'd crush it. I know you'd do a great job, and I'm really, really pulling for you in this campaign. Bruce Blakeman, New York gubernatorial candidate, we really appreciate what you're doing. Keep working hard. Oh, and you have President Trump coming tomorrow, right?
0: President Trump's coming tomorrow. He's going to visit all of our law enforcement facilities, which are some of the best in the world, and we're just honored to have him there. He's coming to pay his respect to all the men and women of law enforcement and volunteer firefighters and first responders. So we're really proud of that. And I know he's your good buddy, and we will certainly pass on your good greetings. And, Sean, we love what you're doing. We love you. We miss you. When I'm governor, you'll come back here. Nobody will harass you. May God bless you, and may God bless America.
1: I really appreciate you, Bruce Blakeman. Please, if you're in New York, save your state. Bruce will transform New York in ways you can't imagine. All right, quick break. When we come back, we'll take a call. Then at the top of the hour, we'll find out how are the polls so wrong in Wisconsin? Former Governor Scott Walker will join us. Then a lot more of your calls coming up, 800-941-SHAWN. If you want to be a part of the program, Linda, why does everyone want to talk about the dead body now? Oh, my goodness. Touching dead bodies. What have you done to me and this show? Now I felt terrible talking to Cheryl. Quick break. Right back. We'll continue.
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6: All right, let's get to a couple of calls. Cheryl is in Tennessee. Hello, Cheryl. How are you?
7: Hi, Sean. I'm great. How are you?
6: I'm good. Glad you called.
7: Thank you. I'm glad you took my call. I just wanted to come back to something you were talking about yesterday about touching a lifeless body and why people would...
6: Oh, my word. Is this what you want to talk about? Because Linda touches dead bodies like at a wake? You don't think that's weird?
7: No, I don't. And the reason I'm calling is to give you some insight so maybe you could understand why some people do. My husband was taken from me suddenly and unexpectedly, and the opportunity to speak to him was taken in a moment. And I would have crawled up in his casket and laid with him as long as they allowed me to, if I could have, because I knew as soon as they closed it, I would never see him again this side of heaven. I have no problem touching my loved one, even though I know his spirit isn't there. But that's the last representation physically of a man I spent 30 years with. And absolutely, I would touch him. I caressed him. I kissed him. And I held his hand.
6: I don't know. I mean, you know, you're making me feel terrible now that I said all that. It's what you're describing is a deep abiding love that couples, I wish every couple had. And okay, I make an exception for you. I understand. I'm so sorry for your loss, by the way.
7: Thank you.
6: But Linda like touches every dead body. It doesn't have to be the husband that she just adored.
7: Yeah.
6: But you're giving me a different perspective. In your case, I don't have a problem with it. In Linda's case, I have a ton of problems with it.
7: I'm feeling you may touch Angel even though she's not there. I could be wrong.
6: I'm not. No. You're making me open my mind and rethink it, but honestly, I want to be remembered as I am. I don't want to be remembered in a coffin and people staring at me, but.

0: Cheryl, God bless you. I'm sorry about your loss. Your husband sounds like a wonderful man, and you sound like you had a beautiful, beautiful marriage. I'm so happy for you. All right, 800-941-SEAN. You want to be a part of the program? Well, now I feel horrible, Linda. But
1: I mean, listen, you know, I think he handled that very well.
0: I'm sorry. I mean, if it was Anthony in your case, I mean, I love Anthony. He's such a good guy. He's an awesome guy.
1: But would you touch his hand in the casket?
0: I wouldn't know, but you do it. It didn't freak me out as much as...
1: You're like, absolutely not.
0: No. All right. Everyone needs a home security system. 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
5: An accused killer due back in court. I'm Lisa Brady, Fox News. And there are reports Luigi Mangione may plead guilty in the federal case against him.
6: Mangione faces two federal interstate stalking charges resulting in United Healthcare CEO Brian Thompson's death, carrying a maximum of life in prison without parole.
5: Fox's Brian Yenis. A guilty plea could scuttle his upcoming state murder trial because New York has a double jeopardy law.

0: A senior DOJ source tells Fox there is no plea deal in the federal case. Just getting word, a jury has been seated for the Las Vegas trial over the 1996 killing of rapper Tupac Shakur. Two Senate Democrats want more information about conditions on an aircraft carrier deployed to the Middle East after loved ones reported several incidents of sailors trying to jump from the ship.
1: Both U.S. Senator Richard Blumenthal of Connecticut and Senator Ruben Gallego of Arizona are now demanding answers from Pentagon officials about the lengthy deployment of the aircraft carrier USS Abraham Lincoln. They're both raising concerns about living conditions aboard ship following 250 consecutive days at sea with repeat activities in the Iran war. The senators' demands come after a report in the Pentagon-operated newspaper Stars and Stripes quoting family members of sailors expressing concerns over living conditions and mental health.
0: Fox's Evan Brown, the acting Navy secretary, holding a town hall event with family members last week. The Lincoln's original deployment was extended because of the conflict with Iran. Hawaii's Big Island under a hurricane watch for new tropical storm Lala.
2: Those winds come in tomorrow night and Saturday. We're going to squeeze out up to a foot of rain. So flash flooding, mudslides are a big concern. Also, big surf across all of the south and east facing shores of the chain of the Hawaiian Islands.
0: Fox Weather's Mike Seidel in Hilo. A rare Hawaiian landfall is possible Saturday. 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
0: The Kennedy Center Board appears to be doubling down on a renovation plan blocked by a federal judge, also moving to restore President Trump's name to the Performing Arts Center.
15: The Kennedy Center would close for 2 years with limited events to allow for major renovation work under a plan approved by the Performing Arts Center's board. The board, made up largely of political allies of President Trump, also approved a resolution that would add lettering to the building's facade, reading the John F. Kennedy Center for the Performing Arts, restored and renovated by President Donald J. Trump. Both decisions test a federal judge's ruling 2 months ago that ordered President Trump's name removed from the building and also blocked plans for the closure. It is likely today's decisions will renew those legal challenges. At the White House, Jared Halpern, Fox News.
0: The Justice Department considering next steps after a federal judge tossed out the government's anti-Semitism case against Harvard, accusing the university of failing to protect Jewish and Israeli students from harassment. The judge ruling the lawsuit failed to show an ongoing violation of federal civil rights law. The DOJ says it disagrees. A federal civil rights agency is dropping a subpoena fight over Nike's hiring and diversity practices.
16: 7 months after the Equal Employment Opportunity Commission asked a federal court to force Nike to comply with a subpoena seeking information about its diversity, equity, and inclusion policies, the agency's backing off. In a court filing, the EEOC said Nike has now provided the requested documents and information. EEOC Chair Andrea Lucas launched the investigation herself in 2024 as part of her broader scrutiny of corporate DEI policies, alleging Nike discriminated against white employees.
0: Fox's Carmen Roberts. Nike had argued the subpoena amounted to a fishing expedition. A record day on Wall Street for the S&P, topping 7,800. The Dow and the NASDAQ also finished in the green. I'm Lisa Brady, Fox News.
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17: Low pressure and stationary front still nearby, and that'll bring us some showers and thunderstorms for the overnight hours. A few of those storms might have some heavy rainfall, so watch out for some localized flooding or overnight low in the upper 60s. More showers and thunderstorms are possible on Friday. Partly cloudy skies. Watch out for heavy rainfall again. We'll be in the low 80s. Some clouds and a really good chance of thunderstorms again on Saturday. Sunny on Sunday. I'm meteorologist Steve Hamilton from the Cole Show.

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0: have a local city councilman that has this saying, woke one was crazy.
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0: 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Coming up next, our final news roundup and information overload hour.
1: All right, news roundup and information overload hour. Our toll-free telephone number is 800-941-SEAN if you want to be a part of the program. Linda, does every caller want to talk about the fact that you like to go to a wake and touch dead people? I mean, what has happened to this audience? What has happened?
2: I love our audience. They're super supportive. I'm a big fan.
1: There's got to be more people agree with me. We should put a poll on Hannity.com on that. Except for Cheryl. Cheryl kind of, my heart felt for her. I mean, she loved her husband. She was awesome. Feel so bad for her. Anyway, now we have a lot of issues to deal with, and we've gone over this whole radicalization, Democratic Party, and El Sayed, for example, you know, in the pocket of Hassan Piker, campaigning with him even the day before the election. But I want to deal with one issue first, and how is it possible that, like, the last 13, 14 polls heading into this race with Francesca Hung and this guy that actually beat her by 3,000 votes, David Crowley, how is it possible, polls after poll, many of them showing Francesca Hung winning by 20 points or more? It was a slam dunk election. How is it El Sayed was winning by double digits and it became a 1-point race? And this is back-to-back failure at a level I've never seen before. You know, Frank Luntz and a lot of pollsters, like I've talked to Matt Towery and Robert Cahaley and John McLaughlin, the people that we trust on this program, because they get it right. Very rarely, occasionally they'll get it wrong. But I've never seen a case where they've ever got it wrong by double digits. I mean, this is a danger to voting. If for example, if you're in favor of a candidate, you see your candidate's up by 23 points. Oh, well, they don't need my vote. We're good. This is a slam dunk. Okay, that's dangerous. That could repress voting. On the other side of it, you know, you're thinking, my candidate's down 23 points. What's the point of going out and voting for him? I'm wasting my time. He's going to lose anyway. This has got to stop. Luntz said, I'm calling for a total complete shutdown of primary polling in the Midwest until we can figure out what the hell's going on. I think it's bigger than that. I think we have seen this in many elections. The one person that cannot be polled accurately, except with the exceptions of the people that I mentioned, Towery, Cahaley, John McLaughlin, the one exception, you know, they get it, the media gets stopped. They can't poll Donald Trump accurately. They just have not. And all those people nailed 2016, 2020, and 2024. They know how to poll Trump. And there is a difference.

0: John McLaughlin has worked with controversial figures his entire life. Usually don't poll well. Usually are underwater. There's a way to poll it and get an accurate reading. Same with Matt Towery. Same with Robert Cahaly. Anyway, here to shed some light on what the heck went on here is the former governor of the great state of Wisconsin. Scott Walker is with us. Can you explain this? Governor, how are you? Good to have you back.
1: Oh, good to be with you, Sean. Yeah, it's a bunch of things, I think. You mentioned President Trump in Wisconsin in particular. Not only did they have President Trump wrong in each of his elections, I remember in my recall, they called me Dead Man Walker because the polls had us so far down 20 points at the beginning of the recall. We ended up winning with more votes than we did the first time. I think there's a whole wave of disenfranchised, upset voters out there that have in the past voted for me, for Donald Trump, not just in Wisconsin, but across the country. And who in these primaries, it's not just younger voters, it's voters that may not be traditional voters, but who show up for big elections that aren't showing up in the polls.
0: You know, I saw your X account, and you put up there about David Crowley, who beat Francesca Hong by 3,000 votes. You say he's not a moderate. He's a tax and spend leftist from Milwaukee, where the schools are a mess. He was handpicked by Tony Evers because they thought the Democratic Socialists couldn't win, and his policies are not different, even if he didn't post about wanting to cancel Thanksgiving. So you know a lot about him. One of the interesting things that came out is I think he underperformed it with the people that knew him best in Milwaukee. Am I wrong in that observation?
1: Oh, Sean, as usual, you're right on it. I mean, he barely carried Milwaukee County, a place he should have just ran the score up. And he's just lucky that outstate Governor Evers saying she couldn't win, I think, helped with older, more traditional Democrats who just wanted to win, who weren't into the Democratic Socialism. But in his county,
0: especially in Madison, didn't he outperform in Madison where it was expected Francesca Hong would do better?
1: Yeah, absolutely. And elsewhere in the state, in Milwaukee County, they know this is a guy who is the absolute undisputed king of raising taxes in the state. He jacked up the sales tax about double what it was before, by far the highest in the state, one of the highest in the country. He said he was going to do it for property tax relief, but the year after, property taxes went up again. Bus fares have gone up. Fees have gone up. The budget is still in deficit, an absolute mess. And he's so screwed up the health care plan there that public employees in the county almost didn't have health care. On top of that, as you mentioned, the schools are an absolute mess, some of the worst in the country in Milwaukee. And the crime rate, particularly violent crime, has gone up dramatically during his tenure. So to me, he may not carry the banner of a Democratic Socialist, but he's running on all the same policies. The only difference is, and he has his own, by the way, he has his own social media problem from years ago. That's kind of weird, but at least he didn't say he was going to cancel Thanksgiving. So sadly, many in the media in Wisconsin are falsely trying to call him a moderate. He is not a moderate. There are no moderates left, as you know, in that party. It's just a matter of he's been smarter not to be implode as Francesca Hong did in this campaign.
0: Well, I made a prediction on this radio show yesterday, on my TV show last night, and I think I will be proven right. Is, you know, all of the platform items that are in writing on the DSA's website, because now they're, since 2019, 250 DSA candidates have won. And we're going to have well over 40 of them running in this upcoming election. And, you heard AOC this weekend talk about, we didn't really mean defund the police. We didn't mean any of the stuff we were saying. That was just, you know, version 1.0. What they have determined, I'm sure there's internal polling that is motivating this, quote, let's hide who we really are strategy, kind of like hiding Joe Biden in the basement, the Abigail Spamberger, campaign. But, they're going to take down, they want to eliminate the Senate, the presidency, change the judiciary, amnesty for illegals, abolish borders, abolish ICE, abolish prison and police, defund the Department of War and deportation, and eliminate cash bail, wealth tax, new Green Deal, and public ownership of private corporations. So I don't think they're going to change. What they're going to do is now adopt a strategy is we're going to hide who we really are. That's what they're going to do.
1: That's 100% right. And they're getting better at it. Think about it. I think one of the problems Francisco Hung had this time is she's never run statewide before. She was a state representative. The winners in Michigan.

0: solution is this doesn't work. It doesn't work anywhere, not just in the past, but today. And we got to get that message out, not just in elections, but we got to take back those young people if we're going to save America.
1: Well, for Republicans and Trump supporters that live in the great state of Wisconsin, let's listen to David Crowley. He's running for governor to stop MAGA extremism.
2: And every one of us has something much bigger to unite around. And that is keeping MAGA extremism from bringing the chaos we see in Washington into our neighborhoods right here in the state of Wisconsin.
1: You see, I'm telling my audience to take this threat of the DSA and the radical socialist communists, whatever you want to call them, seriously. And I don't think people understand that if Democrats get a hold of either the House or Senate, or God forbid both, that this country is going to be transformed in ways you cannot imagine. The amount of time, energy, resources is now only going to be spent to get Donald Trump and anyone close to Donald Trump. Basically, anything that would move the country forward will come to a screeching halt. And we will be debating all the items I just mentioned. Oh, and, you know, of course, they champion the right of men to play women's sports, be in the locker rooms, all the other stuff, too. So what are you telling people in Wisconsin?
0: Oh, I say it's all on the line. I mean, anything. Think about how much safe we are since we have a secure border. They're going to take that away. Think about all this talk about taxing the ultra-rich. They're not going to tax the ultra-rich. We saw this years ago when Maryland did the millionaire tax, and next thing you know, all the millionaires left, and people making just $100,000 or slightly above were being taxed. This will reach the middle class. This will devastate the economy. This will put us back, and it's not just about a 2 or 4 year difference. They do the things you're talking about in Washington and in state houses across America. They're locking this in for generations to come. They're locking their power structure, and that's what it's all about. And we may not have a shot in a state like Wisconsin again if they get control and put in place these democratic socialist radical ideas, particularly the police.
1: You're still a young guy. Would you consider getting back into politics?
0: You know, I'm 25 years younger than Joe Biden, so you never know. I'm hoping 4 years from now I get Tom Tiffany reelected, but God help us if we don't. Maybe that'd be enough to pull me back in.
1: Tom Tiffany would be a great senator. I agree with you. Scott Walker, Governor, it's great to have you back. We appreciate you being on the show. Thank you, sir.
0: God bless. Thank you, Sean.
1: You too. 800-941-SEAN if you want to be a part of the program. All right, quick break, right back. We'll hit the phones when we get back. Toll free is 800-941-SEAN if you want to be a part of the program. And then the final half hour of the show, all calls straight ahead as we continue.
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0: All right, let's get to our busy phones. 800-941-SHAWN is our toll-free number. Why did I open this Pandora's box? I do this too regularly on this show. I get off on a tangent, and the tangent becomes what people want to talk about. All right, Marshall in Florida. What's up, Marshall? What do you want to talk about?
1: I've been listening to you since your WVNN days in Athens because I was raised in Northwest Alabama. I got ADD and I talk real fast. But, and I get nervous when I talk to you, brother, my Irish brother. My last name starts MCC, so I'm on Team Linda about, I have kissed my grandmother on the head, forehead. I touched her hand and I said goodbye. And so that being said, I'm on Team Linda, and I remember when Katie came on board, and she has made that call board her own. She is Supergirl, and Linda is Wonder Woman. You've got a superhero team with you, dude. I'm telling you.
0: So, well, thanks.

0: number one for listening since my days in Huntsville, Alabama. That was from 90 to 92. You know, I got a very nice editorial sending me off to Atlanta, and that is the headline in the editorial was "Goodbye to the Talk Show Host from Hell." And when I left Atlanta in 96, when Fox went on the air, the year-end edition of the Atlanta Journal-Constitution, they were very nice to me, too. Yeah. They said 1996 was a great year. The Olympics came and Sean Hannity left. Oh, I had no idea that I had such an impact on two cities.
1: Oh, yeah. Several years ago, I sent you a Texas Ranger law enforcement badge with a detailed letter of what the badge meant to me. And I only asked one thing. I asked one thing, Sean, and you come through. I left you my address and my phone number, and I said, I will never use it for nefarious reasons because I don't have email and I don't do a lot of internet stuff. I said, take a picture with the badge, send it to me. I'll look at the photo. I'll delete it. I'll delete the number, and you never did. You broke my heart, brother. You broke my heart.
0: All right, Marshall, I got to explain to you and to other people that write me. I do not receive any mail from the post office. And I'm going to tell you why, because it's not fair if I don't. I have had instances where either I or an assistant or somebody that works for me will open the letter where white powder comes flying out. I'm just being very blunt with you. And it is then torture for the person that opened that letter. I'm under very strict security orders not to open any mail that I don't recognize. I used to respond to everybody that wrote me by hand, handwritten notes. I used to email back for years on Fox when I had an email account, people that watched the show. I can't do any of that anymore. I really don't have the time, number one. But number two, more importantly, I have an email account, and I can't open that stuff. And it's actually screened in ways that I'm not going to go into on the show. I mean, it's terrible. People think I'm a jackass and an arrogant jerk. I'm not.
2: I think most people have the common sense and the wherewithal and the awareness of today's environment to know that you're not able to do that. So I don't think that that's an issue. But
0: I hope so, because, I mean, Marshall thought I, you know, ignored him, and I obviously hurt his feelings. That was not, I can't. It's unfortunate. 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

0: West Virginia Metro News. I'm Jack Carlson. We're learning more about the deadly accident at the Ames Goldsmith Catalyst Refiners facility in Institute. Two workers died at the site in April, and four others were seriously injured. The tragedy happened as the facility was being decommissioned. The U.S. Chemical Safety Board says a chemical reaction happened at the wastewater tank and several people lost consciousness. The safety board says the two victims were not near the tank to start. They helped save the people at the tank, but were overcome by the vapors emitting from that tank and later died. Kanawha County schools and local law enforcement are asking drivers to take it slow.
1: The Kanawha County Sheriff's Office is ramping up patrols in school zones and plans to crack down on drivers that violate the law around school buses. Classes start up in Kanawha County.

0: County next Wednesday, and Sheriff Joey Crawford says if you get caught, there's no getting off easy.
1: We want to make sure we get the word out, make people vigilant, slow down, take your time, leave early, because at the end of the day, if you violate it and you're caught violating speeding or passing a school bus, you're going to be cited.
0: Additional patrols by the Kanawha County Sheriff's Office and other law enforcement begin on the first day of school next Wednesday and continue through Friday, August 28th. I'm Daniel Woods, WVMetroNews.com.
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2: The Martinsburg man who killed his mother, a former state senator, Sandra Lucht, will spend over four decades in prison. 60-year-old Carl Lucht was sentenced today. He violently assaulted his 81-year-old mother at their Martinsburg home in November 2024. She later died. A Harrison County man will spend 12 years behind bars for leading a drug trafficking operation in north central West Virginia. 44-year-old Michael Seen was sentenced today. From the Metro News Anchor Desk, I'm Jack Carlson.
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0: So, you know that we talk a lot about Hassan Piker. You know, you have El Sayed running against our friend Mike Rogers in the great state of Michigan. And, you know, he's out there campaigning up to the last day with Hassan Piker. You know, America deserved 9/11, you know, wants the streets to run red in the with blood of landlords. Really sick stuff. Now we have new comments. I'd never heard these before. Linda, did you ever F America? And, you know, he wants to wipe his backside with the wipe his ass with the Constitution. Did you ever hear that one before?
2: No, these are all new this week.
0: Okay, let's play all the new stuff from this week from Hassan Piker.
3: I f***ed the Constitution. I wiped my ass with the Constitution. It's a f***ing piece of paper, dude. Shut the f*** up. Mother f*** the Constitution and mother f*** this country, okay? You stupid
4: b***h. I don't give a f*** what black people care about. Oh, black people care about this, black people care about that. Like, shut the f*** up. That's not how politics works. Oh, well, Hassan, how dare you? Like it or not, black people care about this issue. It's like, it's such a stupid stance. Oh my God, I can't believe they're walking over the Israeli and the American flag. Like, suck my dude. They can do whatever they want with the American flag and the Israeli flag. I wipe my American flag.
5: Hell yeah.
6: I don't have any sort of patriotism in my heart.
5: For
6: any. Yeah, for America, but just in general.
0: Now, El Sayed has defended campaigning with this guy. How does this guy have any shot of winning in Wisconsin? I mean, if you vote for him in Wisconsin, I'm sorry, Michigan. You vote for him in Michigan, we're losing the country. It's over. Because this is madness on top of the stated, printed on their website, DSA policies that they support, which would upend the entire country, turn it upside down, make it unrecognizable. I mean, there's no excuse for this. There's no excuse for associating with such people. Remember how they tried, you know, they took Charlottesville, you know, when the president said there's some horrible people and actually there were some good people. Well, there were some good people that had good intentions, and there were horrible people there. I want nothing to do with white nationalists, neo-Nazis. I want no part of those people. You know, I could get a high rating of putting on a podcast those lunatics that believe this crap because people want to see the fight and the controversy. I've no interest in platforming lunatics. I just don't. You know what? I'm at a different point in my career. I just like, I'll talk to the DSA people, but that's as far as we're going to go. We did have a wild debate. Did you see the promo last night? You know, have you ever heard of this Femosphere movement?
2: I mean, just a little bit in what you and I have talked about, but I'm not actively following it. No.
0: I don't think you would be in agreement with it. Do you?
2: No, I am not in agreement with it.
0: You're not. You would not consider yourself a feminist.
2: I am an anti-feminist. I can't stand people who identify by their gender or their sexuality or any of the color of their skin. I'm not about it. It's a meritocracy for me all day, every day.

0: This became a wild podcast, and we played this woman, Kanika Batra, part of the Femosphere, and it makes like a relationship with a guy all transactional, all of it, and it just got out of control. Take a listen.
1: I get a lot of hate from my audience. I hate my audience, though. My audience is...
2: Whoa. Stop right there. Did I just hear you say you hate your audience?
1: Well, yeah.
2: You sound like Graham Platner, who said that the people of Maine are racist and stupid, that he wanted to vote for him when he was running.
1: No, but the thing is, I have leftist women as my followers because they love, like, the mental health stuff and feminine rage. So it's like I can't ever talk about things I truly believe in. I can't talk about conservatism.
0: So this show got so out of control, she totally threw us a curveball by saying, I hate my audience. Anytime I try to talk about Charlie Kirk and I like Charlie Kirk or other values other than, you know, being a lunatic Femosphere, you know, hardcore radical, they don't like it and I lose people following me. I'm like, well, who is the real you? And then, you know, she made a statement about whether or not she's well. And then her husband that was there watching, I pulled him on the show. Linda, I don't know if you had time to see it yet. I'm sure you probably have not, but I'm like, wow. It was.
3: Well, I saw the highlights and I was shocked she was married, to be perfectly frank.
0: Apparently transactional, but I don't know. I mean, I'm getting more cynical by the hour. What can I tell you?
3: That's for damn sure.
0: All right, let's take a call about Linda. What the heck? Let's go to Robert in Alabama. What's up, Robert? How are you?
4: Hey, Sean, how are you?
0: Good, sir. What's going on?
4: Is this Team Linda?
0: All right. You know what? Is this like Linda's stacking the calls with the help of Katie?
3: Clearly I am stacking the calls because yesterday I got to give the number out and tell people to call in and break your stones.
0: I know.
3: Which was actually super fun.
4: You know how she does? She's just the most real person. There. Every time I hear her talk, she's the most real, succinct, I mean, tell it like it is person. She doesn't have
0: And I'm not any of those things?
3: Oh my God, we're talking about me. Just give him a second to finish his thought. It was just getting good.
0: Of course
3: good.
0: You want him to continue talking about
3: of
0: you.
3: Of course
0: all
3: I
0: about
3: do.
0: Me. It's all about my. It's all about
3: It's not all
0: one.
3: About
0: all
3: me, but
0: my,
3: it's
0: what
3: like,
0: I think, what I know, what I love, what I want, what I see.
3: It's about me right now. It's like an RN moment. Go ahead. I'm sorry I interrupted you, Robert.
4: I love you, Sean. You know, and I've been watching you since, Alan Combs days.
0: I know.
4: And
3: you can cut him off now. He went back to you. We can move on. Go ahead, Robert. What do you want to call in about
0: today? Have I changed, Robert?
4: Hey, everything you say, Linda, is just spot on. I mean, it's real. You're the most real person on radio that I can think of right now. And you just say,
3: thank you,
0: you know,
3: sir.
0: If Linda was single, I think she'd have a lot of eligible guys. She's getting a lot of compliments today.
4: Yeah.
3: I'll tell you what.
0: But I will tell you what. Her husband's awesome. Her husband's really awesome.
4: Yeah. Well, you used to talk like that too, Sean.
0: I know. I remind people. And when I was in Alabama,
4: Esther,
0: every caller in Alabama told me when they called my radio show. But I worked hard at eliminating it. It comes up when I'm tired, which can happen at times.
4: And I'm from Philly, and I used to have a thick accent. But as I live,
0: you certainly don't have an Alabama accent. I can tell you that.
4: No, I'm not going to go that extreme.
0: All right. You got your suck up to Linda calling. Do you feel good about yourself? You feel good? Are you happy?
4: This isn't about me. It's about giving kudos to Linda and knock it off with her accent. Leave her.
0: All right, it's about you sucking up to her. And that's two suck up calls in a day. And it's making me nauseous. Okay. I'm tired of it. But I still love you, Robert. God bless you, my friend. I love Alabama, too. All right. Let's go to Keith in Pennsylvania. Keith, how are you? Glad you called.
5: John, I am excellent. No dead bodies and no sucking up. So
0: thank God.
5: You and I are about the same age. And when we were growing up, roller derby was like the big thing.
0: I remember roller derby big time. I used to watch it. It was on Saturdays, I think, in the morning.
5: Yeah.
0: Or like noon, something like that.

0: Oh, it was so kick ass. It's like hockey without a puck, and you know, all the fighting and all, you know, just clobbering each other. I like warrior sports. I always have.
1: Now, granted, these girls did sign up for that, and they did not in the NBA, or the question mark NBA. So, but they do want viewership, so maybe they can adopt a little bit of that.
0: Well, look, I mean, one of the things I never want to see happen, I'm a big hockey fan. It's my favorite sport. And I love my Florida Panthers. And one of the things I love the most about hockey is when a fight breaks out. I'm not going to sit here and be a phony and say I don't like it, because I do. And so does everyone else at the game and watching at home. I mean, it's a part of the sport. You take that part out, it's ridiculous. You know, but I will tell you this. You know, the clotheslining of Sophie Cunningham and the treatment of Caitlin Clark has gotten way out of hand. And, you know, I was going to bring this up earlier. Well, I touched on it earlier. But, you know, the WNBA, I don't know if you've heard the news from yesterday about the WNBA. You know, they cannot define what a woman is. They released this statement, which is just makes them sound even more ridiculous than they are every single day. And, you know, now they're lashing out at fans, saying they're bad faith. They don't want biological men ruining, you know, women's sports. Today's meeting covered a wide range of topics, including the ongoing discussions on transgender athletes and continued hate and vitriol directed at players online. We will continue to engage all league stakeholders in the coming weeks and months. We will approach these important conversations thoughtfully and in alignment with the values of our league. There is no immediate eligibility matters affecting the WNBA. We strongly denounce bad faith efforts to use these topics to demean or to marginalize others. They took a complete escape hatch. They dodged the question, which was pending. And, you know, which is, are you going to let men like Enes Kanter Freedom in the WNBA? That was the question at hand. And you know what? They don't want to answer it. They can't define what a woman is, because they're going to sound stupid when they do. And I'm telling you, at the end, they're going to just ruin, you know, what would be a huge opportunity for women to have their own league. And they've now drawn a lot of attention. But I told you, go woke, you go broke. No other way to put it. 800-941-SEAN, our number if you want to be a part of the program. Back to our busy phones. North Carolina, Daniel. What's up, Daniel? How are you?
2: Good, Sean. How you doing? I just want to say God bless you. May the Lord shine his confidence upon you. What you're doing is phenomenal, especially with this election integrity stuff, having Scott Walker on and talking about the polling. Now, what I wanted to talk about was I had a theory. I'm like an analyst at, like, every primary is my Super Bowl. I look at, I stayed up to 2:30 in the morning to see the results of the Wisconsin race. And I'm looking over there and I'm thinking, they changed from 500 to like almost 800,000, the turnout. Now you get 500,000 in the primary. It's amazing. It's phenomenal. 800,000 people and the groundswell of all the progressives and the young people coming out in Dane County and Milwaukee and all these types of places where you have that type of crowd for Francesca Hunt. They say that there's about 10 places. One of them is Milwaukee, where you have central, where they take all the things, the mail-in ballots, and they go to a central place and they release them at the end of the night. To me, it seemed like they learned from what they did with El Sayed in Michigan, and they got super nervous, the Democrat establishment crowd, because they knew Tom Tiffany would have kicked her, in my opinion, would have.
0: Well, they definitely poured money in, and, you know, they won't speak out publicly because that'll, you know, reverberate back on them. However, but they will do what they did here. And that is, you know, undermine with money, et cetera. But they don't have the courage to say these people are nuts. And so they're sneaky. And now the new strategy is emerging. Hide who we are, lie to the American people, and we'll win on lies, and then we'll govern the way we really want. It's a real crisis because some people will believe the phony rhetoric. It's sad. That's what Abigail Spanberger did in the Commonwealth of Virginia. My friend, appreciate the call. Thank you for joining us. 800-

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5: All right, that's going to wrap things up for today. Hannity tonight, 9 Eastern on the Fox News Channel. The WNBA fiasco. It is a disaster. I don't know why people are loving these debates with DSA supporters. So we have comrade Bill de Blasio coming back. Let's see. I'm going to ask him questions in a different way tonight. I'm going to ask it. And I have a good idea. You have to watch to see it. Mary Catherine Hamm, Nancy Grace, our friend, Joe Concha, another friend, all coming up. Set your DVR, Hannity at 9. We'll see you tonight, back here tomorrow. Thank you for making the show possible. I know the headlines change, the threats facing Israel and their survival, that does remain. Now, I know people move on story to story, news breaks fast. But for Israeli families, they continue to live with the reality of terrorism, uncertainty, and a fight for their survival. 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
8: A court appearance for an accused killer. I'm Lisa Lacera, Fox News. Luigi Mangione, the man accused of gunning down an insurance executive in Midtown Manhattan in 2024, is expected to plead guilty as early as tomorrow morning in the federal case against him.
9: Mangione is facing two federal interstate stalking charges resulting in Brian Thompson's death. He faces a maximum of life in prison. The trial is set to start in January.
8: Fox's Brian Yenes. Mangione has been charged in both state and federal court in New York. York and still faces the possibility of a trial in the state case. His state trial is set to begin September 8th, but under New York law, a state prosecution could be barred if the federal case is resolved first, but it's not automatic. A jury of 6 men and 10 women have been selected to hear the case against a former gang member

0: accused of planning the killing of Tupac Shakur nearly 30 years ago. Opening statements expected to begin Monday. The Department of Justice says it's found a pattern of sexual abuse at two California women's prisons, the Central California Women's Facility in Chowchilla and the California Institution for Women in Chino.
1: The DOJ finding the California Department of Corrections and Rehabilitation and two specific prisons in the state violated female prisoners' 8th and 14th Amendment rights by failing to protect them from sexual abuse by staff. Officials giving California 49 days to implement mandatory recommendations at prisons, including expanded camera coverage and improved staff training.
0: Fox's Kristen Goodwin. The 5th U.S. Circuit Court of Appeals has restored several parts of a 2021 Texas election law that overhauled mail-in and assisted voting, overturning the block on those provisions issued by a lower court. Wall Street stocks rose to record highs. The Dow gained 69, the NASDAQ plus 214, the S&P up 50 points. The price of Brent crude, the international standard, fell 2.1%. 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
0: The former Army private accused of setting a fire outside a federal building in Manhattan has appeared in court.
6: Andrew Arabaca entered a plea of not guilty to arson charges. He is accused of setting a fire outside the Jacob K. Javits Federal Building in Lower Manhattan in July. Prosecutors say Arabaca started planning his attack in January when he traveled to upstate New York and Pennsylvania to purchase a pellet gun, BB gun, and fireworks. They say he told investigators he had considered other locations in New York City before deciding on the employee entrance at 26 Federal Plaza. Surveillance video shows a man in a helmet lighting fireworks, pouring gasoline onto a stairwell and lighting it, then firing a BB gun before a security guard tackles him. In New York City, Tanya J. Powers, Fox News.
0: Arabaca is due back in court in December. A federal civil rights agency dropping a subpoena enforcement action against Nike over its hiring and diversity practices.
7: 7 months after the Equal Employment Opportunity Commission asked a federal court to force Nike to comply with a subpoena seeking information about its diversity, equity, and inclusion policies, the agency's backing off. In a court filing, the EEOC said Nike has now provided the requested documents and information. EEOC Chair Andrea Lucas launched the investigation herself in 2024 as part of her broader scrutiny of corporate DEI policies, alleging Nike discriminated against white employees. Nike declined to comment on the dismissal, but had argued in court the subpoena amounted to a fishing expedition. Carmen Roberts, Fox News.
0: The UK's recorded its hottest day of the year, with temperatures hitting 100.6 degrees Fahrenheit in West London. Britain and France experiencing their fifth heat wave of the year. Drought conditions are spreading, and authorities remain on high alert for wildfires. I'm Lisa Lacerra. 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
8: WHIS weather.
9: Low pressure and stationary front still nearby, and that'll bring us some showers and thunderstorms for the overnight hours. A few of those storms might have some heavy rainfall, so watch out for some localized flooding. Our overnight low in the upper 60s. More showers and thunderstorms are possible on Friday. Partly cloudy skies. Watch out for heavy rainfall again. We'll be in the low 80s. Some clouds and a really good chance of thunderstorms again on Saturday. Sunny on Sunday. I'm meteorologist Steve Hamilton from the Cole Chevy Body Shop Weather Center.
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8: 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Good evening, Greg.
9: Good evening, Brad. You get so much, you just need to hit the road and get away from me.
8: If we weren't fully back over the last few days, I feel like tonight we're fully back.
9: Yeah.
8: And by that, I mean this. We've got some soccer to talk about.
9: Yeah.
8: The first athletic event of the season is just moments away over at Dick DeLess Soccer Stadium. Our Greg Carey is standing by. We'll get to him in just a few seconds with a preview of the women's soccer game coming up here in just a bit. We've got football to talk about, of course. We'll hear from two players tonight, DJ Epps, receiver, and Kamari Wilson, a safety. We talked about both of them, Greg, last night for a while. We'll hear from them, their own words, coming up in just a little bit. We also have some volleyball to talk about. A few weeks ago, West Virginia Volleyball picked up a big commitment with a familiar name, Leah Greeney, daughter of WVU head coach Jen Greeney and assistant coach Burdette Greeney, said yes to the Mountaineers. And it was a big pickup, Coach Hunter. Like, that's not just the daughter of two of the coaches. She's the reigning Gatorade Player of the Year in the state and led the Mohegans, your alma mater, to a world championship last year. So as good of a player as there is in this state, highly recruited, she said yes to WVU. Leah's going to be joining us here in just a bit to talk about that decision to stay home here in Morgantown. Text line's open, as I said, 304-8255-304. We'd love to hear from you, and we'll get into those all straight ahead on the CityNet Statewide Sports Line. But first, let's head across town. Dick DeLess Soccer Stadium getting ready for the first athletic event of the year for WVU. Greg Carey is there. Greg, good evening to you. Welcome into the show. Set this one up for us.
10: Good evening, guys. Yes, as you kind of alluded to in your intro, it's the first athletic event of the year, obviously. It comes on a beautiful night in Morgantown. Temperatures in the 80s and probably going to be a little warm here as we close in within an hour of kickoff in West Virginia. Starting its 31st season of play as a varsity program against Dayton, a NCAA tournament team from a year ago that won the Atlantic 10. So if the Flyers are anything close to replicating what they did in 2025, this will certainly be a good measuring stick to start the year for the Mountaineers.
9: And Greg, you know, West Virginia has high expectations themselves. They start off with a difficult match against Dayton, followed by Penn State. So we'll know real quickly how good West Virginia is. But Nikki Izzo-Brown looks like she has another solid squad, as she so often has in her three decades plus leading this program.
10: Yeah, absolutely. There's a decent bit, if not a little bit more, maybe, of production to replace from last year, but there's also several key contributors and proven players at this level that are back in the fold for West Virginia. You know, as you mentioned, they're third in the Big 12 preseason poll, a national ranking of 20 to start the season. So certainly, you know, most times we've talked about here in the last really two decades, Nikki Izzo-Brown's program expects to be in the NCAA tournament. I don't think that's much, if any, different going into 2026.
8: Yeah, certainly testing themselves, though, as you said, with a good Dayton team and then Penn State right out of the gate. How about on the field, some names we're watching not only tonight but as we move throughout this season for WVU?
10: Yeah, there's like I said earlier, there's a good bit to replace, but they also do return several key contributors. Anna Hauer is one, and this is a team in West Virginia in addition to Howard, that had two other picks on the Big 12 all preseason team, another one

0: being defender Nyemi Engleton and the last being goalkeeper Bailey Herforth. And a year ago, Herforth had 9 shutouts. She gave up less than 1 goal per game. West Virginia was exceptional defensively. And even in some of the matches it wasn't able to win, they were able to generate points by getting ties because largely on the strength of their defense, very rarely giving up multiple goals, which allowed them to essentially be in every contest. You would expect that to, again, be a desired formula for Nicky Ezzo-Brown's team, but they're also going to have to find a little bit of scoring punch because they lost Taylor White, who was easily their top offensive player by standards of production last year in both goals and assists.
1: So, Greg, you still have 49 minutes until this game begins, but any idea of crowd? Students are not started into classes yet. That happens next Tuesday. Move-in day is beginning, though, and as you said, it's a really nice evening, very warm. So what kind of crowd they having at Dick D'Alessio?
0: Yeah, well, it's starting to. There's a few people that have made their way in. Like I said, it's a beautiful weather night. But as you said, you know, with school not starting yet, you wouldn't expect much in the way of a student turnout. But you would hope with the weather that they'll draw a few more people out, perhaps. And obviously the quality of opponent, as you mentioned, which is a good test early in the season for West Virginia. And they're going to have to do a good job protecting this home field because 6 of their first 8 matches come here at Dick D'Alessio Stadium.
2: All right, where are you standing right now? Where in the stadium are you?
0: I am right by the entrance, right where I just picked up my credential about 5 minutes before you called.
2: All right, so you might have an obscured view there, but as you look back at the parking lot starting to fill up there as you project that crowd out, are they still waiting to get in there?
0: Yeah, there's definitely a good bit of cars that are taking up those first 2 levels of rows, and actually a decent bit of people that are utilizing the track there right between the Coliseum and the soccer stadium. So to mention, you know, the temperatures being what they are, you would expect to have a pretty solid turnout.
1: Yeah, tailgating time too, right?
2: Well, finally, the sun finally popped through in Morgantown here. It's been raining for like 6 straight days.
0: Right.
2: So, yeah, Greg, we got a great night out there, and you'll get some people out there.
1: Football, soccer, they start, weather's beautiful. We talk about, oh, it's hot, they can handle. Then you end up at the end of the season, it's like snow, miserable, both of them, or all of them. You know, it's the same type of deal that you're going to have. By the time it's November, you're going to wish for those 80-degree days.
0: Oh, there's no doubt. And, you know, I've seen plenty of games here when it's been, you know, basically scarf and winter jacket weather. So you don't expect me to hear me complaining about any soccer games being played in the 80s because I know what's coming in about 8 weeks.
2: That's a great point. You take the sun and the 80 and you run with it. All right, my friend, we'll let you run. Thanks for joining us for a few minutes. We'll look for your recap coming up a little bit later at WVMetroNews.com. Thanks, Greg.
0: I appreciate it. You guys have a good night.
2: All right, see you. There he is, Greg Carey, checking in from across town. Dick D'Alessio Soccer Stadium. As we've said, the summer has gone fast. If it wasn't over already, it's over now, Greg. First athletic event underway.
1: Exactly. Women, it started a week ahead of the men, so the men will get underway next Thursday with the regular season. They've already had some exhibition games as well. They're going to be highly thought of also this year. I know they were picked to win the Sun Belt, league. So both soccer squads look like they at least enter the season with huge expectations.
2: Well, that's what I was going to talk about that later, but let's do it now. You're right. Men's soccer picked to win this, or picked as the preseason favorite in the Sun Belt. Some individual honors as well. Pablo Pozos named the preseason offensive player of the year, picking up where Marcus Caldera left off last year. And then Pozos, who was first team all league last year, picked to be on the first team this year, along with Isaac Shear and Nacho Martinez, which I love that. There has got to be a good promotion coming around Nacho Martinez. He was second team last year for WVU, picked for first team this year.
1: You know, some people in the marketing department over there. I bet you could make some suggestions.
2: I think that's a slam dunk. I don't know that they need me calling over saying, hey, can you do a Nacho promotion with Nacho Martinez? I think they can figure that one out, but we'll be looking for that. That'd be a great one. Text line's open, 304-TALK-304. If you'd like to weigh in, take a break now. When we come back, let's talk a little volleyball. West Virginia picked up a big commit. Gatorade Player of the Year last year, Leah Greeny, is staying home. We'll talk to her next on the CityNet Statewide Sports Line.
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5: 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Got football to get into coming up here in just a bit. We'll hear from DJ Epps. Kamari Wilson, your texts right around the corner as well. But first, let's talk a little volleyball. And Greg, as I said in the opening there, the reigning Gatorade High School Player of the Year in the state is Leah Greeny. And she made news a few weeks ago by giving her verbal commitment to West Virginia, which is big in and of itself, right? Sure. You get the Gatorade Player of the Year here to stay home. That's huge news. But you tie in that both of her parents are on the WVU staff, head coach Jen Greeny, associate head coach Burdette Greeny. And this makes it a really fun story to talk about. Let's get into it and find out what led to the decision for Leah to stay home as she joins us now on the CityNet statewide sports line. Leah, congratulations. Welcome to the show.
6: Hi. Thank you for having me.
5: All right. Is it true that we've had to get you out of practice for this interview? Are you missing drills right now?
6: We just started a little bit of warm-up drills, but haven't missed that much so far.
5: Okay. Well, we'll keep you quickly here. We don't want you to miss too much as the season is right around the corner. But let's start with what we're talking about there, and that you had a bunch of options, and you were surely going to get more as you move throughout your junior season this season in terms of where you could have gone to play volleyball. You had your pick of schools, and you decide to make your future home the same as what your current home is. You decided to stay home and go to West Virginia. What was your reasoning there?
6: I think just like kind of being here for a couple years and seeing how the whole state supports this school, and like obviously the incoming in my class, like people who are already committed, like I've met them and talked with them, and I think they're such a big part of like my decision. But I can just really feel like how close everybody is, and it just feels like a really big family. And I think some schools don't get the opportunity to have that. And so, yeah.
4: So, Leah, I mean, you're just going to be a junior, so this is still a little bit early in the recruiting cycle. Did you want to get this decision done this quickly, or did it just happen that way?
6: Definitely, like volleyball recruiting, if you're good, you're probably going to commit pretty fast. But I wanted to take as much time as I could and just to make sure that it's definitely the right place I want to go. And I just wanted to make sure that felt like the perfect decision and that I'm like 100%

0: role in my decision.
1: We're talking with Leah Greeny, Gatorade State Player of the Year and a member of the world champion Morgantown Mohegans. Yep. Coach Hunter won the whole thing last year. All right, Leah, let's talk about your family here because this is fascinating. I'm sure most people listening have some of this background, but I'm not sure they know everything. So let's roll through some of these athletic accomplishments with your family. Your dad was a former professional baseball player, mm-hmm. now one of the top volleyball assistants in the country here at WVU. Your mom, not only a great volleyball player and the head coach at WVU, the all-time leading scorer in high school basketball in the state of Washington, Coach Hunter, for 24 years she held that record, boys or girls. So Jen could hoop a little bit too. You've got a sister that's a successful collegiate golfer, and then of course you're an elite volleyball player. That's an unreal family lineup there of athletes. Take us back to when you were little. What's your earliest memory of sports, and which sport was it? What was in your hands when you first started to get the itch?
0: I mean, growing up, both me and my sister played as many sports as we could. I think that's super important to just grow in every sport. Every sport kind of has like their own mechanics, but playing lots of sports, it just helps become like a good athlete. And so I played like soccer, baseball, obviously volleyball, and I ran some track. But I definitely, like, being around volleyball my whole life, I kind of just went to every game, watched every game. I kind of didn't like understand it fully, but we moved here to Morgantown and I started to play at like a super high level, and I kind of started to understand like what it takes to be a great athlete. And I think it's just like, I've always loved like to compete and be in a sport. So
2: Leah, I mean, some kids, what, you know, and it doesn't have to be athletics, but whatever their parents did or do, it's like, you know, I don't want to follow in that path. I want to do something else, you know. Wife's a teacher. I'm not going to be a teacher. There's no way if that's your kid. So was there ever any moment for you that said, you know what, I don't think I want to do this volleyball thing. I've done it all the time. Or was it just so easy for you to follow in that path?
0: When I was, like, super little, I didn't want to play sports at all, actually. But I think my parents, like, seeing how important it is to play sports, I mean, obviously they kept me playing all those sports, and I am like very appreciative of that. So but I definitely, like, they're like, what's wrong with you, like, why aren't you as competitive as us? But I definitely have grown to be super competitive. So.
1: Came along. That's very good. Well, that's what I was going to ask you next. Obviously, you were blessed with great height and athleticism, so it makes a lot of sense mm-hmm. that you found your way into the sports world. So that's what I was going to ask next, though, was about the competitiveness, not only you, but your sister, the whole family. Do you guys compete in everything? How is it at home on the competitive side?
0: It's always competitive. Like, it could be a board game, card games, like, we're always getting into it, like, mm-hmm. so it's very competitive in our household.
1: Okay, two-part question. Who's the worst loser in the family? Who takes it the worst? And who talks the most trash?
0: I think my sister takes it the worst. She hates losing. Like, she would put her whole body on the line and just, she does not like to lose. But okay. I think my dad likes to push some buttons, especially my mom. She'll get super irritated and he'll be saying whatever he likes to say.
1: Yeah.
0: He likes to talk trash.
1: Okay, very good.
2: So as Brad explained, and most people probably know, your mom was a longtime coach, volleyball coach at Washington State. So you grew
1: highly successful.
2: Yeah, yeah, highly successful. So you grew up out there for most of your life until a couple of years ago, moving to Morgantown. That's a huge transition for a kid. Was it difficult? You obviously must have enjoyed it because you're going to stick around for a while longer. So what was that move like for you?
0: Actually, it was pretty easy. I think the people here are super welcome.

0: welcoming. And so I found it was super easy to make friends and like kind of figure out my place. And also in Washington, it's like obviously a super small town. So there like wasn't much to do and not much as a competitive environment. So I think moving here was a great idea, and honestly, I love it here.
1: We mentioned that you won the state championship last year, Morgantown High did. Give us a scouting report on your team this year as you're just getting underway with practice, but the season first game is going to be coming up here soon. Give us a scouting report of your team so far this year.
0: We have our returner, Middle Abby. She's a big part of our team as a middle.
1: Now, would that be Abby Paulson?
0: Yes.
1: Yeah, there we go. Coach Hunter, Abby Paulson, one of the greats. Okay, go ahead, Leah.
0: And then we have our libero, Audrey Tompkins. Her defense, she's all over. So she's also a very big part. But we have a couple of like incoming freshmen and a transfer. And I think they, like losing Paige Brink, obviously, and Kelly Ryan, it's pretty big loss. But I think getting some new players like in our gym, I think it'll make a very big difference. And I think we'll be pretty good this year.
2: So volleyball has a huge travel season, you know, in the spring and summer. So where has travel volleyball taken you this off season?
1: Or maybe ask her where it hasn't taken her.
0: We've been kind of all over. We went to Chicago and Kansas City and then down to Florida for AUs. But I think being able to see like how competitive it is like all over the country, teams from different states. I think it's just seeing how competitive it is, and I think it just pushes you to like want to be the best in the country.
1: All right, here's a question on a personal level. So I always have to work really hard, Leah, to get my two daughters to listen to the advice I try and give them or the things I try and teach them. I've coached them before as well with varying degrees of success of them listening. So you're good at listening when your mom and dad tell you something? You're locked in, you follow that advice and know they know what they're talking about?
0: I definitely try to. I mean, they certainly know what they're talking about, and like watching them coach all my life, I think it just helps me understand them more and like see that they want to make me the best player and person that I can be. So I definitely listen to them.
1: That's a veteran answer right there, Coach Hunter. She nailed that. Good job, Leah.
2: Oh, absolutely. So what's it going to, I mean, I'm sure they've given you advice, maybe a little bit of coaching so far, but what's it going to be like to actually have them as, you know, the head coach, associate head coach, once you get it to the college level? Have you thought about that? Is that going to be difficult for you?
0: I think it'll be a little difficult, but my dad and I have talked about this during my recruiting process. He treated me like any other player he was recruiting, and so we had a call and it was like the same as everybody else. So I think we're really going to try to make sure that there's no favoritism. If anything, they'll probably be a little bit harder on me because they know I can take it. But I mean, I'm going to be treated like any other player on their roster. So
1: well, we'll let you run. It was great catching up with you. I think this is just a really cool, fantastic story. I think it's going to be wonderful once you finish out your last couple of years here in high school and get to be with your parents there at the WVU program. So we certainly wish you the best. Certainly this upcoming season, we're following you, we're watching you, we're rooting for you, and we'll do this again soon. But we appreciate you taking some time away from practice to join us. So thank you very much.
0: Yes, of course. Thank you so much.
1: All right. There's Leah Greeney. Reigning Gatorade Player of the Year, new commitment to the West Virginia volleyball program, who kicks its season off here, what, less than 24 hours from now?
2: Yeah. So
1: Golden Blue Scrimmage coming up tomorrow at the Coliseum.
2: Tomorrow at 5 at the Coliseum for anyone who wants to take it in.
1: Go watch Leah's mom and dad coach down on the on the court.
2: I wonder if one takes the blue, one takes the gold.
1: We'll
2: you
1: see.
2: Split that up.
1: Yeah,
2: so
1: looking forward to. If you remember back last year, WVU started just so tremendously well. Mm-hmm. School record number of wins to start the season. So Jen Greeney building that program back up and certainly getting Leah's commitment's a big help in
2: She's
1: moving that
2: good.
1: Forward.

0: Yeah,
1: from, really, I mean, the recruiting really circuit. Why?
0: Yeah, that's that's not like, hey, my parents are coaching, I'm going to get a scholarship here. Yeah. As we said, you're not the state player of the year without being really talented. Has it all: size, talent, athleticism, and is a really good pickup for WVU. All right, thanks to Leah. Break to take. When we come back, let's turn our attention to football. DJ Epps, Kamari Wilson sound straight ahead on the CityNet Statewide Sportsline.
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Welcome back in. 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Brad and Greg with you, and we're live in our health plan studio, where since 1979, the health plan is called West Virginia Home. From humble beginnings, they've grown alongside West Virginia, becoming a part of its fabric. For over four decades, they've been here through thick and thin, supporting local families and businesses. Proudly serving West Virginia for over 40 years, the health plan. Text coming in 304-8255-304. We'll get into those here in just a minute, but let's get into some West Virginia football. Talked yesterday, Greg, we talked a lot about these two players, knowing we had some sound coming from them tonight, but two guys that

0: again, I don't want to be like one of those March Madness prognosticators where you have a field of 68 and you have 87 teams that you're saying deserve to be in. So I don't know where we are in our top 10. I don't know if we have 32 guys in our most important top 10. Where do you slot these two? Take them both in totality. Epps, who we've is a proven playmaker from the group of five level at Troy. Kamari Wilson, who we talked about, who started as a freshman, played a lot as a true freshman at Florida, was at Memphis, highly productive player. Do you slot them? Are they in your top 10? Let me start there.
1: Oh, absolutely.
0: Yeah.
1: Kamari Wilson may be, and again, a lot of it's maybe at this point, right?
0: Sure, sure.
1: He may be your most important defensive player.
0: Ooh, Coach
1: Hunter. Because, again, he's got experience. I mean, he was a four-star recruit coming out of IMG Academy in Florida. Like I said, started games as a true freshman at Florida. He's one of those guys that's both experienced and highly talented. And if you look at him, I mean, he looks the part. Listen, at 6 foot, but he looks like he's about 6'2 or 6'3, 200 and about 10 pounds. Just built like a prototypical what you want. I think he's incredibly important on the Mountaineer defensive side, and I may make him as important as anybody over there. And then Epps, I think, is really important. We talk a lot about Jaden Bray, but Epps may end up being West Virginia's leading pass catcher in terms of numbers just because of that slot position. I could see them just throwing him 50 passes over the course of the year. He and Bray, that combination, are going to be really important. I think Epps is vital to the offense, but there are some other weapons there. I think Wilson is a guy that this defense really needs him to be as good as you think.
0: All right. Fair enough. I think fair on both of those points. Let's start with Wilson first, and then we'll get into Epps. So here's Kamari Wilson, and he was asked, I think you asked him this, just scout himself. What's his game like? Here's Kamari talking about what he brings to the table.
2: I would say I'm a very competitive person when it comes to, coverage, zones, mans, reading the blog, reading the run, reading the formations. I would say I'm good at a lot of different things, which you guys will see this year. I don't want to really spill too much. I just want to let my work show.
0: Smart guy there too. Didn't want to give you too much. Plus, I liked his interview style. You can tell he's an intelligent dude, but smiley.
1: Yeah,
0: I like the guys that come out and smile. It's not a deposition, right? Come out and smile. Kamari was very good. All right, next question. Asked about the Zach Alley system. There's been so much discussion, even from Rich Rodriguez, how I don't know if complex is the right word, although that's how the question was phrased, but it's just multiple. There's a lot of things going on in a Zach Alley defense. Kamari's been around. He's played a lot of football. He was asked about that, about playing in the Zach Alley system and how complex it is.
2: I wouldn't say it's overblown or exaggerated. To be a football player, especially in the back end, you have to be some type of smart, I would say. It's complex for the offense because you don't know what we're in. But for the players-wise, it's not complex. Like I said, it's a standard here. And everyone here, we got good people. Everyone here lives by that standard. And the standard is the standard at the end of the day. If we have calls, we have to study. We're going to study them calls and execute them calls.
0: I thought that was a great answer, right? Great answer. Yep. Complicated for the offense. They don't know what we're doing. Talk to good people, and then just you better figure it out. I mean, it's your defense. You better figure it out.
1: Yeah. And again, you've got experienced guys on that back end. We know Matt Sieg is a true freshman who likely plays a ton for you, but then you got Podrell and Latimer, who each have played a ton of games. I added it up today between Podrell, Latimer, and Wilson. You've got 119 college football games played. Each have played
0: That's
1: at least 39 games in their careers. So they got a ton of experience, and it's important. And again, we know how important pass rushers are, but outside of that, in the college level, I think coaches will tell you good safety play is paramount as anything else you're going to get.
0: Yeah, that's a good point. And you're searching for playmakers on the defensive side, right? And I think you just named a bunch of them right there. And that might be your guys that lead you. And we've said, I think you and I agree, we feel the best about that position group of any on the defense. And quite frankly, it's probably not even close. But the safeties really have some experience. All right, here's the last one. I thought this was an interesting line of questioning and something to think about is, as he played at Memphis

0: last year in that American Conference, that's a diverse group of teams.
1: Yeah.
0: Right? Not only geography-wise, that's a diverse group of offenses. So he talked a little bit about that, about playing in that league with all of those different kinds of offenses.
2: The league, and the tempo. It was a lot of tempo teams as well. And it just had to make me adjust a little bit. Like Navy, I played DN, which was crazy for me because I had to, you literally, like, they motion every time. And it's like, it teaches you how to do your 111, because if one person is out their spot, touchdown, literally. And it's such a fast pace. So coming here and going against our offense, which was the number one fastest offense in the country last year, I'm kind of used to it, and it helps us for our opponents because we're moving so fast and we're conditioned, because it's really conditioning. So when we play in fourth quarter or the third quarter, everyone's tired, but we still running and hitting, you know.
0: We still running and hitting. I thought that was interesting. I'm glad we got that part in where he talked about he had to play DN against Navy, and then he's mentioned there to play, do your 111. So that's another way to just say do your job. Right? Don't try and run all over and get out of position. You do what you're supposed to do. But again, really intelligent kid, obviously a playmaker, expecting a lot out of him. But I thought that was kind of a fun, interesting line of questioning that I hadn't necessarily thought about, the diversity of those offenses.
1: Yeah, because we don't, you know, West Virginia isn't part of the American, and, you know, it played Memphis just a couple years ago in a bowl game. But still, you don't think of what that league is. But you go from teams that'll throw it 45 times a game, you know, Florida Atlantic and some of those, to Army and Navy and even a Rice that run it barely, they'll throw it barely 10 times a game. So you got as much diversity there. And again, for a defensive back, that's great experience to learn everything, because you see it all over the course of the year.
0: Yeah. Well, Kamari Wilson, number 8, that's going to be a fun guy to watch. We heard from, who mentioned him the other day? Was that Nate Gabriel? Yeah, when he was asked.
1: What kind of leader he was.
0: Yeah, asked about who the vocal leaders were, and he mentioned a couple guys, Ben Cutter, of course, but he said number 8 specifically, mm-hmm. number 8, Kamari Wilson, the vocal leader at this point. All right, flip over to the other side of the ball. DJ Epps, who we've talked a bunch about, is going to be in the slot and a guy that's expected to be a playmaker. So let's hear from DJ on what he does well.
3: I think I do a lot of things well, just play good at different positions. I can catch the ball, I can block, I can return kicks, punts. So basically can do it all.
0: Let's talk about that part of it, not just the slot receiver part, mm-hmm. but returning of kicks. And I think we agree that gives you a chance to be a playmaker on the punt side. If you get the chance to return some punts, Preston Fox was very good at this over the last few years. You need to replace that. Could be DJ Epps. How about embracing the role as a punt returner?
3: Obviously, I just try to help the team in different ways as possible. Wherever the coaches need me, that's what I'm going to go do and try to do my best at it.
0: And we talk about leaders in the receiver room. Jaden Bray certainly comes to mind, a guy that's not only played a lot of college football, been around college football for a long time, but he's been in this program here at West Virginia for a while. What's DJ take or learn from Jaden Bray?
3: He's a special player, man. He's always trying to give me tips, and I learn from him a lot, and he's going to make a lot of plays for us for sure.
0: All right, there's DJ Epps checking in.
1: Yeah, the diversity of football. We just heard from Kamari Wilson, who was highly, highly recruited out of high school or prep school, four-star kid, could have gone anywhere, started at Florida. Epps was a walk-on.
0: Opposite end.
1: Yeah, and we talked. There's several of those that had to start. John Nider, we talked, the other receiver, another receiver for West Virginia, started as a walk-on. So, I mean, it doesn't really matter what path you take, if you find yourself at the same level. So, the diversity that he has displayed. But it took him a while at Troy to find his groove. Went until last year, his fourth year in the system, that all of a sudden he put together a really nice statistical season.
0: And it was kind of more towards even the end of the season. Yeah. It wasn't even right away in terms of the touchdown production. He ends up with mm-hmm. 5 last year, led the team in receptions as well. So you're right. I think that was kind of his breakout moment of once he got settled. He talked a little bit about that, Greg, that you know how this is. You come in to start college as a walk-on, and you mm-hmm. really have to grind it to get noticed and get in there and get your reps. And he just kept coming and coming and coming, and then finally did enough work, and that athleticism showed through, and he broke through last year. And he's a guy that when you watch him out there, unless you knew that story when you watch him

0: out there, you would have no idea that's where he came from.
1: Yeah.
0: I mean, he looks like a big time player out there with his escapability and shakeability, ability to catch it. So I'm with you. He's an important part of this offense.
1: Classic looking slot too. Mm-hmm. I mean, you know, we talked about West Virginia's bringing some of their wideouts and bigger guys like Jaden Bray, and occasionally bringing him inside and playing him at slot. Well, that's not Epps. I mean, Epps is, I mean, you know, they list him at 5'10", 185, but I'm not certain he's close to 185. That's after a few good meals. But he's the classic little slot that you just get him the ball on just a short route and let him make plays in space because he's really hard to bring down.
0: He'll probably run it a few times too, right? Rich exactly. loves to run those slot guys as well. Yeah. So if you want to just get the ball in his hands any way you can. And that's what's fun to watch here is you've got, I think, some weapons. And if Hawkins is the guy when he's in, mm-hmm. with his running ability and having to key on that, you know, and you get it flowing one way and you flip it back to Epps coming the other, you could see where you got a chance here to move the sticks.
1: Yeah. You didn't get a chance to ask DJ yesterday, but there's a heavy West Virginia presence on that Troy staff.
0: Sure.
1: Jared Parker, their mm-hmm. head coach, obviously was here and for a number of years in the Neil Brown era. Was Neil, right?
0: Yeah, it was.
1: And I mean, he was a great guy, but there are others assistants from that staff as well. So, you know, the heavy
0: Sean Reagan, former quarterback coach here.
1: Exactly. Right? One of them. Dante Wright, mm-hmm. Defensive coordinator down there. So, now they send one back West Virginia's way.
0: All right, break to take. Final break to take. When we come back, odds and ends to catch up on, and we'll get into your text next on the CityNet Statewide Sports Line.
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3: Final few minutes sitting at Statewide Sports Line. Brad and Greg with you. I said earlier, Greg, if you didn't already feel like we were back, like summer's over, here we go, we're going. Right, kids moving back into town. School starts next week. I think for most folks around the state, certainly here in Morgantown it does. WVU women's soccer getting underway here in just a few minutes. Here's the other thing you've got. Did you look at the NFL schedule tonight? Like, here we go. Six games, six exhibition games tonight, including you. You're conflicted right out of the gate. Your Packers and Steelers facing off against each other. How dialed in are you on preseason?
4: I won't say not nearly as much as the regular season, but I watch some of the Hall of Fame game, though there was no rooting interest in that last week. It's football, then it's NFL football, which I really like as well. And then start to bring in teams that I follow, which these are the two at the top of the list. Probably Pittsburgh a little bit more, but this is a hard one.
3: I won't say I like preseason more than the regular season, but I do like preseason. Two things, you're right. Football's back, so like put it on the TV, I want to watch it. But I do like these preseason because we get some of the college players that we've watched and paid attention to. Certainly when it's a Mountaineer in the game, you love that. But absolutely. I think even when those other guys get in, it's names you've heard that you've been following here for a couple years. So I kind of like the preseason. I know other people say, I'm not watching until it gets real. I like this.
4: Yeah.
3: I'm in.
4: I do as well. And I just like football. And this is an opportunity to watch. And, you don't get many of those chances.
3: Agreed.
4: So should be fun tonight. I mean, if you're out there looking to watch, you know, Aaron Rodgers for four quarters, that's not happen if you're a Steeler fan. Or Jordan Love on the other side of things, but
3: Drew Aller, okay. who we've seen as a Mountaineer, where we've had to deal with him before, so we'll watch.
4: This is a good point. I mean, Zach Frazier, you'd think he gets a series or two as a starter, but Doug Nestor probably plays a whole lot
3: good
4: for the
3: point.
4: Steelers, and he's one of those guys who's been right on the edge of making that active roster in recent years. This is probably a year that he's got to push his way through and move up to the active roster. And Doug's a great kid, and I'd love to see him make it. But games like this will help cement him if he's able to make an active roster.
3: That's a good point. More for your watching pleasure tonight. This is a fun one. I love this one. The Field of Dreams Major League Baseball game is this evening. Phillies and Twins squaring off from Dyersville at that stadium they've built there. We were talking before the show, Greg, they've been using that more. It's not just this Major League Baseball game that's being played there. University of Iowa in Kansas played a game there earlier this year. The Iowa Cubs and St. Paul Saints, minor league AAA teams for the Twins and the Cubs played here within the last week. I forget which day it was, but here in the last week. But tonight it's the Field of Dreams game from Dyersville. I love this one. I'm in.
4: Shoeless Joe come out of the corn, that kind of stuff.
3: But that's part of the thing. Remember, the intros, those guys come out of the corn.
4: Yeah.
3: I have a special guest coming out of there. I'm all in. I'm all in on the cheesy Hollywood promotion of this.
4: Will this game bring tears to my eyes like the movie does?
3: I don't know how it doesn't bring tears to your eyes when you watch the movie. How does it not?
4: Yeah.
3: Not just you, anybody. How does it not? It's one of the all-time greats.
4: You know, I'm not a person who gets into the stereotype of male-female thing, but I get made fun of when I say how emotional that makes me by my wife and daughter. I think it's a woman thing. They don't appreciate it.
3: Well, I'm with you. I'm with you on that one. So, yeah, probably when they play the music, because they do the music starts it. They'll do that tonight. Mm-hmm. So I'm in. I'm going to watch that. All right, a couple texts before we get out of here. 304-TALK-304. Texter, do you all think the defense will surprise some people this year, looking forward to the season, says the texter?
4: Well, I'll give you my opinion. I hope, but I'm concerned. I mean, I feel that the West Virginia's offense has got a chance to be pretty good and significantly better than last year. I mean, though the bar wasn't very high. I don't know about this defense. The safeties I talk highly of. Everything else I have questions on, some more than others.
3: Linebackers might.

0: be okay, you think?
1: Yeah, you say, but, you know, I've said the corners worry me, the defensive front worries me, edge rushers worry me.
0: Agree.
1: Linebackers, maybe less so than those. I think the safeties could be a strength, but I have concerns about this defense. I need them to show me. And we have, I mean, I haven't seen them practice yet and won't see them in a full-scale hitting situation more than likely until the first game.
0: The surprise will be interesting because I'm not sure there's a lot of people with high expectations on the unit, though, either. So if you're talking about that, I think they maybe do have a chance to do it. And remember last year, they were fairly good against the run. It was really the pass that got them. I mean, can you? And I don't know that you went into last season saying they would be that good at times against the run. There were times when they weren't. When Utah lined up and Texas Tech lined up against the upper echelon of the league, they were not. But a lot of the rest of the league, they could handle the run. It was more once the ball got put up in the air. Another text says, good evening, guys. This is a question that could take an entire episode to answer, or maybe even a three guys episode to answer. It says, but what makes Trickett such a good line coach? Obviously experience, but what's the it that he has? Is it just something special and can't be copied? A 78-year-old man still full of fire and making men almost 60 years younger into animals. Impressive. Loves the show. It's a great, it's a wonderful question.
1: There are two strengths that he has. First of all, there's the emotional side that he gets after it and makes you get after it, unlike most any coach.
0: With no choice. But it really is a rare skill set among a bunch of guys that have a skill set.
1: Yeah.
0: But his is like ultra.
1: Yeah. But, you know, some people can do that, but they push it so far that they lose the player, right? You know, you go to drill sergeant. And, you know, not everybody can play for Trickett.
0: That's right.
1: But, you know, those that do can survive. But then also the other side that probably adds to that, he's incredibly technically sound. I mean, he wrote a book. Not like, you know, CJ Run. He wrote a book on offensive line play that's used by the entire industry.
0: And it's still relevant, obviously. Yes. That hadn't changed.
1: Yeah.
0: Yeah.
1: So, I mean, it's that combination of being technically really proficient and also having the emotional wherewithal.
0: The technical part, you're right, probably gets overlooked because he's such a character.
1: Yeah.
0: Right? Because that overrides and you can see it and you hear it and you watch it and his ability to pull you along and make you do exactly what he wants to do. But I think you're right. That's a good answer. It's a good text. It's a good answer by Coach Hunter. It's about as good as you can do that in a minute that you just did.
1: And then he's had some good players that
0: that helps. That helps too. That helps too. That goes without saying.
1: Yeah.
0: All right. Good effort tonight, everybody. Thank you for listening. Packed a lot into the show. We're back tomorrow. 6:06. We'll do it again. We'll wrap up the WV women's soccer game. We'll look ahead to the football scrimmage. The first one comes up Saturday. We'll do it tomorrow. We'll talk to you then. See you. Enjoy your night.
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3: The U.S. will come out stronger. I'm Lee Silicera, Fox News. That's Vice President J.D. Vance's take on the Iran conflict. He predicts the Strait of Hormuz will be open and oil and gas prices will stabilize, but he tells Fox's Will Cain,
4: the Iranians sometimes make commitments that they don't honor. They make a deal, they don't honor the deal.
3: The goal of the conflict, he says, is ensuring Gulf countries can send oil and gas to the world economy and ensuring Iran never gets a nuclear weapon. This says the Pacific-based aircraft carrier USS George Washington is heading toward the Middle East as reports have emerged of mental health and supply issues aboard the long-deployed USS Abraham Lincoln. Lincoln has been deployed a record-setting 240 days. A guilty plea expected tomorrow from Luigi Mangione in the federal case, accusing him of stalking and killing the United Healthcare CEO outside a hotel in Midtown Manhattan in December 2024.
5: Mangione faces two federal interstate stalking charges resulting in the death of United Healthcare CEO Brian Thompson in 2024. A senior Justice Department source tells Fox News there is no plea deal and the DOJ is seeking the maximum penalty of life in prison without parole. In other words, Mangione is expected to plead guilty tomorrow without anything promised in return.
3: Fox's Brian Yenis had been had in federal court. Mangione also faces state charges, but under New York state law, a state prosecution could be barred if the federal case is resolved, though it's not automatic.

0: crews in central England battling several fires after the UK recorded its hottest day of the year. The fires across the West Midlands burned several homes to the ground, and a fire official says they have been one of the most significant incidents the region's fire service has ever dealt with. Britain is experiencing its fifth heat wave of the year, with the first recorded in May. 2026 has now had a record 4 days with temps of nearly 97 degrees or more. 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
0: Poland's prime minister says they've thwarted a Russian plot to kill a Ukrainian-American citizen.
13: Poland's prime minister Donald Tusk called the plot unprecedented, saying it was the first time someone on the order of Russia tried to attack an American citizen in a NATO country. Polish authorities say last week they detained a suspect recruited by Russia, and Tusk said the American citizen, who was of Ukrainian origin, was, quote, uncomfortable for the Putin regime. A number of countries have accused Russia of poisonings and other deadly attacks against people over the years, all of which Russian officials have denied. Though intelligence officials have said since the start of the war in Ukraine in 2022, Russia has been more brazen with its efforts to eliminate certain targets. Jessica Rosenthal, Fox News.
0: The Ebola outbreak in Congo has spread to a sixth province after a death was recorded in a previously unaffected province. The head of the Africa CDC says the man who died was a motorcycle taxi driver who saw treatment at several hospitals before he died. Flock Safety overhauling its privacy and security measures for its license plate reader cameras after nationwide public backlash.
14: Garrett Landley, founder and CEO of artificial intelligence-powered security camera operator Flock Safety, tells Fox Business data has been deleted after 30 days, but the company found most cases are solved much faster.
15: Over 90% of the cases solved using Flock are done in 7 days. And so we're suggesting to every city to adopt a 7-day retention policy.
14: And Flock is requiring law enforcement to use a tool to flag abusive behavior. The ACLU responded to the reforms, calling them a thinly veiled PR attempt to counter communities' genuine privacy concerns. Janine Coselda, Fox News.
0: The winning $1 billion Powerball ticket was sold in Western Illinois at a gas station. The prize can be taken as an annuity or as a lump sum. This is the first jackpot win since May 2nd. I'm Lee Silicera. This is Fox News.
1: WHIS weather.
16: Low pressure and stationary front still nearby, and that'll bring us some showers and thunderstorms for the overnight hours. Few of those storms might have some heavy rainfall, so watch out for some localized flooding. Our overnight low in the upper 60s. More showers and thunderstorms are possible on Friday. Partly cloudy skies. Watch out for heavy rainfall again. We'll be in the low 80s. Some clouds and a really good chance of thunderstorms again on Saturday. Sunny on Sunday. I'm meteorologist Steve Hamilton from the Cold Chevy Body Shop Weather Center.
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1: WHIS,

is here. Now, broadcasting from the underground command post, deep in the bowels of a hidden bunker, somewhere under the brick and steel of a nondescript building, we've once again...

Hello, America. Mark Levin here. Our number, 877-381-3811, 877-381-3811. Nonsense going on with traitor Tucker Carlson. No pants, Matt Gaetz. By the way, I have posted a few things on that guy. You really ought to check him out. Really, very, very sick. Some of you watch his TV show, listen, you might want to stop. I'm not kidding. But we've talked about it here before. And I mentioned, you know, Special Forces, maybe the 82nd Airborne Division, taking out the uranium, the enriched uranium, in order to secure it. Because I'd done some research, and pretty much you either continue to hit it and try and encase it, or if you want to go get it, which is actually the safest way to deal with it, particularly when you're dealing with the Iranian regime, we have forces that are actually trained in doing this. Special Forces, part of the 82nd Airborne, and so forth and so on. And so when the issue was coming up, the president was discussing it, nation was discussing it, we were discussing it, I discussed it myself on March 28, 2026. Now, I am very proud of what I said. There's nothing not to be proud of. And I was very clear about what I said. At no time did I say that we should be sending in hundreds of thousands of ground troops or ground troops at all. This was very specific with a very sophisticated, difficult, and specific mission. The other week, people were talking about neocons wanting to send in ground troops in Iran. First of all, I don't know who neocons are, and I don't know who they're talking about. I've not heard any ground swell for ground troops in Iran from anybody. Now, maybe there's some backbencher somewhere, something like that. Maybe there's some columnist somewhere. But as a general matter, I haven't heard from anybody. Have you, Mr. Producer? I mean, I was shocked. Now, I didn't see this or hear this myself. It was brought to my attention. And this is a cacophony, a chorus line that we hear all the time. It's a complete straw man. And so I indicated that online, and then No Pants Gaetz comes up with this clip from March 28th. Today, I don't listen to these guys. Tucker Carlson, was it today, Mr. Producer? Yesterday, completely edited what I said to make it sound like I wanted to send in hundreds of thousands of ground troops. But my interest is in you, Mr. and Mrs. America, the millions of people in this audience, all of our affiliates, to underscore what I said, so we went back and we got the 2 minutes. There are no edits whatsoever in any direction. And I want you to hear exactly what I said. And then you'll see also that traitor Tucker Carlson and No Pants Gaetz are truly lowlives who lie.

0: lie to their audiences, who just lie. They can't help it, or they can help it, but they're sick nonetheless. Here we go. March 28, 2026. Cut 19, go.
1: Now, one other thing. Troops on the ground. He said no troops on the ground. I don't remember that in any campaign speech either. But why would we need troops on the ground? Well, there's a lot of reasons. And we wouldn't need 300,000 of them. It's this uranium, too. We've got to get the uranium. If it cannot be destroyed, if it cannot be altered, we got to get it. For the reason I just said, you can make dirty bombs, and over time you can still make sophisticated missiles. So you need to get to the uranium. That's why I'm reading in the paper, we're talking about the 82nd Airborne, we're talking about these various special forces and the various military services and so forth. He's not talking about sending regular army and infantry in by the hundreds of thousands. The men he's talking about, the units he's talking about, they are specialized. And you know what else? I remember from my days in the Reagan administration. Many of them are trained for a moment like this to try and secure enriched uranium. Many have been trained for moments like this. I guess what I'm trying to say is we're in good hands. No, not with Allstate, but with President Trump. Because he's a man with enormous intelligence, enormous common sense. He's not an ideologue. He doesn't run around with slogans. He's prudential. He looks at the facts, he looks at the challenge, and he's dealing with it now. You might say, but he's negotiating a peace deal. First of all, did you look at those 15 points that were in the media? You know what that was? That was unconditional surrender. The Iranians apparently said no. The president said, okay. Who's up next? I think we're very lucky that he is where he is.
0: You know, Mr. Producer, I wasn't even pushing hard on the Special Forces or the 82nd Airborne. I just pointed out this is something the president was concerned about and talking about, and this is the sort of thing we've done in the past. And I ask you, Mr. and Mrs. America, I'm blessed to have you in the audience in our national town hall meeting. Am I promoting the sending of ground troops into Iran in this? You can be honest, Mr. Producer, am I? Not even a little. Not even a little. So you need to get to the uranium. That's what I'm reading in the paper. We're talking about the 82nd Airborne. We, meaning the administration. We're talking about these various special forces and the various military services and so forth. He's not, meaning the president, talking about sending regular army and infantry in by the hundreds of thousands. The men he's talking about, the president's talking about. Which, of course, I would support if he felt it was necessary to get the enriched uranium out. Not hundreds of thousands, but as I explained here, the targeting with special forces or even part of the 82nd Airborne. It's not the whole 82nd Airborne. So how do you get from this to Levin is promoting ground troops in Iran? How do you get there? You don't. This is what No Pants Matt Gaetz is hanging his underwear on. This was what traitor Tucker Carlson took yesterday and edited. And edited. Now, if I feel there's a war in which we need ground troops, I will talk about it, but I tell you exactly what I think about these events. So I wanted to straighten that out, at least with you in the audience here. And if you're online and you hear one of these numbskulls make these comments, you've heard the facts. You've heard the recording of exactly what I said on Life, Liberty, and Levin. It's available for everybody. Everybody. That's what I said. Now, I'm not going to play defense on this. I'm only pointing this out to demonstrate to you what low lives these two guys, how evil they are, that you cannot believe anything they say at any time. They don't want to debate in terms of discussing the issues, arguing over the issues. They just lie. They lie.

0: trashing. He's not trashing the enemy. He almost never trashes the enemy. None of them do. None of them do. They trash us, you and me, our country, our military. And here they're really trashing the president. But they don't want to say that. But that's what they're doing. They're trashing the president. We'll be right back.
1: Mark Levin.
0: For nearly 3,000 years, Homer's epic poem, The Odyssey, has shaped the literary and moral imagination of the West. 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

0: Welcome back, America. While we're on the subject, the great General Jack Keane, who will be on Life, Liberty, and Levin on Sunday, along with Zudi Jasser, so we can dig into Islamism and Iran. And Saturday, we have a great show, too. Peter Schweitzer and former Secretary of State and CIA Director Mike Pompeo. So we have two very powerful shows and, of course, my opening statements, but they're very powerful. I hope you'll set your record button or press it, whether you DVR or something. People said, DVR, what are you, an old guy? That's not what we do. Well, that's what I do. I don't know what you do when you're watching other stuff, but that's what I do. Me and tens of millions of others, right, Mr. Producer? General Jack Keane on Fox Business today with Stuart Varney. Cut 18, go.
1: General, do you expect Iran to become more aggressive as we approach the midterms?
2: Well, if you look at their pattern of behavior, you know, since we've gone to the ceasefire back on April the 7th, and remember, we went to the ceasefire because they wanted to negotiate over the Straits of Hormuz, and they had imposed their will on it on March the 2nd after we began operations on February the 28th. And I think when from April the 7th and supposedly trying to get we're under a ceasefire, which was on again, off again, they have continuously become more aggressive in terms of frequency of attacks, going all the way back 4 months now. And I think as we get closer to the midterms, it's likely they will. And the reason for that is because they believe in their head now that they have something of an upper hand here, Stuart, because we went to the ceasefire over oil and gas prices and the impact of the midterms. And as we get closer to the midterms, they think the less likelihood that President Trump would ever react very consequentially in terms of military operations. In other words, they think they can get away with it and force concessions out of the United States. That's kind of their strategy. But they have miscalculated time and time again dealing with this president, Stuart. And if that's their game plan, and it could very well be, they're going to miscalculate here because he absolutely will come down hard on them as a result of it.
0: All right. There's no smarter military tactician than retired four-star Army General Jack Keane, as far as I'm concerned. All right, let's dig into a few other things here. What do you think? I think we do. Bear with me a second. You know, the Democrats keep throwing around this stuff about white supremacy. I mean, I see right here about authoritarianism and everything like that. This is just so outrageous. It's so outrageous, it just never ends. For example, Kamala Harris is on Stacey Abrams' podcast today. I mean, these are two truly pathetic people. Truly pathetic people. Two losers. Losers. Who knew Stacey Abrams had a podcast? Well, listen to this crap. Cut 11, go.
3: Part of the pain of this moment, Stacey, is...
0: Oh, she's in such pain. She just paid over $8 million for a home in Malibu, right, Mr. Producer? Such pain. What does she do for this money? I don't even know. She probably gives speeches. You know, what a lot of these donors do, these organizations do, they pay these people, and Republicans too, $250,000 a speech.

0: Can you believe that? Well, it's true. Let's go to the top. Cut 11, please. Go.
1: Part of the pain of this moment, Stacey, is...
0: Hold on. You got to hold your nose. I mean, my voice isn't the most harmonious in the world. This I know, and I'm proud of it regardless. But it's not that.
2: You know, part of the pain of this, Stacey, is...
0: She's in terrible pain. Poor woman. She lost a presidential election through a phony nomination process. She didn't have to run in a single state in a primary.
2: You know, part of the pain of all this, Stacey, it's the white supremacists here. You know, but for misogynists, white supremacists.
0: White supremacists? How about non-white Islamists? Is that a pain to anybody? I wonder how many of those Islamists vote for women. How many? Go ahead.
1: Leaders who are pushing this kind of this narrative about who is a legitimate American citizen.
0: Who is pushing a narrative about who is a legitimate American citizen? What is she talking about? Birthright citizenship? Birthright citizenship. Let's stop playing games. If these various manufactured laws and so forth and so on resulted in the birth of future Republicans, are you kidding me? They'd be opposing it every step of the way. Every step of the way. So these people want abortion on demand, and they got it in Massachusetts the other day. It's disgusting. Right up to the minute before birth. Right up to the minute before birth. That's infanticide, okay? That's what that is. But when it comes to the birthright citizenship of the children of foreigners, boy, they'll defend that right to the hilt, right there. It pains me.
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1: Let us play this again because I think I stepped all over it. Mocking Kamala. Kamala. You know, these Democrats coming out of California, most parts of the country, but especially California, are real lightweights, aren't they? Oh, yeah. Has guy Newsom? Hey, I'm all down. I mean up for the counter-revolution now. You know, I'm not really establishment anymore. Guy's been DA, he's been mayor, he's been governor. I'm not establishment, no, no. I'm up for the revolution. I'm down for it. You know, I'm up and down and all around. Anyway, let's take it from the top. Kamala and Stacey, but mostly Kamala. Cut 11, go.
2: Part of the pain of this moment, Stacey, is these so-called leaders who are pushing this kind of, this narrative about who is a legitimate American citizen.
1: How dare you push that narrative about who's a citizen and who's not? We're all citizens of the world, and the world, well, we're all citizens of America. I told you, low IQ. Go ahead.
2: Among American citizens, this blood and soil narrative that's
1: being... Okay, hold on. A blood and soil narrative. What the hell is she talking about? She's got quite a vacuous brain, vacuous cranium, I should say. You know, blood and soil. Blood and soil? Yeah, blood and soil. Go ahead. Yep, go ahead.
2: The highest levels of our government to suggest that, you know, once again, to hearken back to times when it was explicit that there was a hierarchy among Americans.
1: But she's so desperate to create the racism of the 60s, or the racism. That would be 1960s or 1860s. She's so desperate to create this argument. Oh, my Lord.

0: That she makes no sense. She's an idiot. She's an idiot. And then the hierarchy among Americans. No hierarchy. You're either a citizen or you're not. And there was a legitimate fight over what birthright citizenship means. But what does that have to do with what you're even saying, you moron? You know, it pains me. Pains us. Trust me. Go ahead.
1: And whom was inferior, all citizens. And that's what's happening right now.
0: No, that's not what's happening. This is why you lost, and you lost in every single swing state. Even the swing states where the swingers are. You lost. You lost. Because you're an idiot. No wonder you didn't do interviews. I understand it. Now, here's a joke. Now, it's early yet, of course. We know pollsters are usually wrong, but nonetheless, she's leading Newsom in the polls. Did you see that, Mr. Producer? Now, what kind of a imbecile does Newsom have to be? A big one, because he can't get water into a fire hydrant. Does anybody know why we have fire hydrants? So we can have water flow, you know, in case we need it for, among other things, fires. Exactly. So when there's a fire and you don't have water flowing into the fire hydrant, isn't that like basic stuff? Taxes are the highest in the world in California. Local and state taxes. Sales taxes. Income taxes. User fees. It's up the wazoo. But affordability. But you would think with all the money these people pay in taxes that when there's a fire, the damn fire hydrants would work. Right? Wrong. And now they can't even rebuild. What kind of a state is this? This California? I don't know. But I'm really tired of the hierarchy of citizenship. Hold on. But I'm really tired of the hierarchy of citizenship here. I am, like the old days. Like, what old day? What are you talking about? She's such a moron. Now, speaking of morons, we have Kathy Hochul, the governor of New York. It's another one who fell into the job. Because Cuomo couldn't keep his hands in his pocket. So he had to resign. I'm sorry. Those are the facts. Those are the facts. Boy, what a lineup running for mayor there. You had Cuomo and now Sliwa. The hell's happened to him? And Mondami. What a disaster. Nonetheless, and of course, she's running against a good guy, Blakeman. Right, Mr. Producer? Bruce Blakeman, who we like. He'll be back. Next week, he'll be on the program. And it'd be great if he won. Then he could deal with Mondami, too. But here's Hochul at a press conference yesterday. She's so proud. There is absolutely no formal coordination between ICE and local law enforcement. So if you have a foreigner who came into the country illegally and murdered somebody or raped somebody or molested a five-year-old, don't worry, Hochul in no way is going to work with the feds to deport that person. Aren't you happy in New York? Aren't you pleased about this? You should be, right? How insane do you have to be today to vote for a Democrat? I think you really have to be off your rocker. I know we have questions about Republicans. They're not doing this. They're not doing that. They have a tiny majority. But they're not them. That's the point. This is the reality. They're not them. If it was a mannequin running against Hochul, who's pretty close to a mannequin, but if man or a womankin or whatever they call them, you know what? Fine by me, I'd still vote for the mannequin. To repeat what I've said over the decades, I'd vote for a kumquat over one of them. It's just true. It's absolutely true. So here's Kathy Hochul. Cut 12, go.
2: That's one of the reasons I'm proud that we signed one of the most comprehensive laws to rein in ICE in the entire country.
0: Okay, lady, can I tell you? May I call you a lady? Now, I'm a woman. Well, I can't call you a woman. You can't define a woman.

0: I want to get to that in a minute, the WNBA. We don't define women. No, it's what's between your ears, not what's between your legs. Okay, then call everybody what? Anyway, so she doesn't rein in ICE. What she's done is unconstitutional by claiming her state is a sanctuary state. Now, she's not required to make agreements with the feds, but you can't claim that your state is immune from federal law. You may recall, America, we fought a civil war over that, nullification. But I seem to recall the Democrats were on the wrong side of that one, too. Just like this, Nimrod. That's right, I said it. Nimrod. I don't even know what the hell a Nimrod is, but she's a Nimrod. Go ahead.
1: It prohibits law enforcement agencies from having formal agreements with ICE.
0: Yay! Yay, congratulations. Illegal aliens who shouldn't even be in this wonderful country, who are molesting, raping, oh yeah, they're just having a grand old time in our country, lawlessly and so forth, because those people, they can't get them either. And then they wonder why ICE goes into these communities and they're knocking on doors of innocent American citizens. That's because, you see, ladies and gentlemen, if local law enforcement would assist ICE, they don't open an American citizen's door. They would know where these people are because they were either just released from jail or they get them while they're being released from jail. So the Democrat cities and the Democrat states create the very environment, the scenario that they complain about. And they're proud of it, you know. They want these votes. I just wish people could walk in the streets with a scarlet letter on their forehead, maybe on their ass, but either way, and saying, I'm a left-wing Democrat who voted for Hochul and Mamdani. And I don't believe in law enforcement. You know what I mean, Mr. Producer? Let them be the targets. Leave the rest of us the hell alone. We do believe in law enforcement. We do believe in deporting illegal aliens. All of them. All of them. So, leave us alone. But there they are, the ones with the scarlet letter on their foreheads or their ass. They're the ones you can go get. Leave us alone. We don't need to hear any more from her. Then we have Mamdani, same press conference. He's very proud. Very proud. Because all of his good friends who are illegal alien Marxists and Islamists, they would be rounded up and removed. Cut 13, go.
2: New Yorkers,
0: what is
2: that?
0: You know
2: horrified.
0: What? I just noticed how he speaks, Mr. Producer. You know, New Yorkers and we Ugandans. I mean, New Yorkers, yes. New Yorkers. He speaks for New Yorkers. Turns out we have a poll now. He's hated in New York. Did you see that poll, Rich? He's hated. 69% don't support his policy. Too late, too late. Go ahead.
2: New Yorkers are horrified by the actions of ICE.
0: Really?
2: These are actions that are ripping apart the very fabric of communities across the city and
0: no,
2: the state.
0: No, not really. I don't think they are. I really don't. No, they're not. We have a number of... You can't call them illegal aliens. Everybody's a New Yorker. That's what they do. New Yorker. What do you call somebody from Detroit? A Detroiter? I mean, seriously. What do you? I'm not making fun. I don't know what it is. We got a Philadelphian. We got a Pittsburghian. We got... Go ahead.
2: There are neighborhoods today where you
0: yes.
2: can feel the absence of those who do not feel as if they can leave their homes any longer.
0: And tell me, which one of those neighborhoods is it, and have you been to one of those neighborhoods? Go ahead.
2: New Yorkers want a leader, like the governor that we have, who can look at that cruelty and name it for what it is, and they know that
0: what
2: the choice is Governor Hochul.
0: No, what's the cruelty? What did you call it? This is a guy who undermines the cops, right? All of them, they have their, you know, hey, no cops, defund them, no prisons, defund that, defund.

0: defund ICE, defund all that. And, you know, these are the people who were horrified by the actions of ICE. No, I'm not. I love ICE. I want you folks in ICE to know I love you. Get rid of the illegal aliens. It's okay. You may not be popular among these Democrat mayors and governors, but who cares? Who cares? I'll be right back.
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We have a couple of important guests tonight. Hour two, we have one in hour three, so I'm trying to get through many things that I want to address. 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It's a great company. You're going to love working with them. Okay. What do we have here? We have a bunch of lunatics. These people are still lunatics. We have this guy, Senator John Ossoff. He's a radical left-wing senator from Georgia. He's Jewish, at least in name only. And the Atlantic version of the Jewish Insider, the editor there, has outed this guy. Outed him for what? He said, look, this senator who's Jewish comes back here to Atlanta and Georgia generally, and he talks about how he supports Israel, the Jewish groups and the Jews. Then he goes back to Washington, and every single vote is a vote against the state of Israel. Can you imagine being so duplicitous? So duplicitous that you're a left-wing Jew, you go back to Georgia, you tell the Jews, you vote for Israel, you come back to Washington, and you vote against Israel every time. Can you imagine if a black representative did that? Can you imagine if any other ethnicity did that? Or any other religion did that? No. So this guy, in addition to being a left-wing hack, who wants to go after Donald Trump if they take the Senate and the House, who is truly a radical. On top of that, he's a liar and a fraud. He's a liar and a fraud, this guy, Ossoff. And here he is yesterday. Do we have time, Rich, or not? Well, we don't. I'll play this for you when we come back.

0: Then there's a guy who I thought had been relatively decent. His name is Ashinglash Jake. He says, after the midterms, impeachment of Hegseth will be a priority. Folks, these people are, they're loaded for bear. They intend to go after Trump. They intend to go after his family. They intend to go after the envoys. They intend to go after Rubio and try and dirty him up. They intend to go after Hegseth. Can you remember another time in American history when a party sought to, or maybe will, impeach the Secretary of Defense in the middle of a war? You see how un-American that is? How unpatriotic it is? And impeach him for what? A bunch of concocted nonsense. All right, we'll be right back.
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4: 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A major league first baseman? 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
7: Looking at what's next, I'm Lisa Lacera, Fox News. The Justice Department is responding after a federal judge dismissed its anti-Semitism case against Harvard University.
8: A U.S. district judge in Boston ruling the Justice Department's lawsuit claiming Harvard University failed to protect Jewish and Israeli students from harassment, failed to show an ongoing violation of federal civil rights law. The government suing in March, alleging the school was in violation of Title VI of the Civil Rights Act of 1964. Harvard denying the claims, calling the suit retaliatory. The judge finding the government's complaint, which focused mostly on several incidents alleged in March of 2025, was too isolated and episodic. The DOJ says it disagrees with the ruling and is assessing next steps, stressing it's actively investigating anti-Semitism nationwide.
7: Fox's Christian Goodwin. A judge has dismissed the years-long case against six Nevada Republicans who were accused of submitting a fake certificate that falsely declared Donald Trump the winner of the state's 2020 presidential election. State Attorney General Garen Ford, who was running for governor, says he plans to appeal. Vice President J.D. Vance predicting the Strait of Hormuz will be open and the U.S. will be stronger once the Iran conflict is over. He tells Fox's Will Cain.
9: We have a lot of tools at our disposal to compel action.
7: Vance says one of the main goals is to make sure Iran never has a nuclear weapon. Meanwhile, the Pacific-based USS George Washington has become heading towards the Middle East to replace the USS Abraham Lincoln, as reports have emerged of mental health and supply issues aboard the Lincoln. An Alabama man has been put to death for the 2021 rape and murder of a 5-year-old girl in the last of three executions in one day. Earlier, Tennessee and Oklahoma put inmates to death within 30 minutes of each other. The Tennessee man was executed for killing a maid at a motel in 1985. The Oklahoma man for killing his girlfriend in 2003. America's listening to Fox News.
10: History isn't just in textbooks. It's the story.